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2: Global news at 5 o'clock. Good afternoon. I'm Julie Nolan. Much of southern BC remains under air quality warnings as wildfire smoke blankets the interior. Most of the smoke is coming from four of the province's wildfires of note. Global's Aaron MacArthur reports.
3: For many in BC, smoke has become a near constant reminder of the fires burning around the province. People are either living in it or watching it on the horizon. The physical health risk, well known, but doctors say the longer the smoke persists, the more concerned they are about the impact on mental health. Provincial Health Officer Dr. Bonnie Henry says climate anxiety is on the rise.
4: Climate anxiety is one of the leading things that's causing young people to reach out for help. And for some people, young people I've talked to, it's almost like dreading summer, which is really sad.
3: With drought conditions continuing, the wildfire season is expected to stretch well into the fall. And for many communities, the concern is no longer just getting through this fire season, but what next summer will look like. Aaron MacArthur, Global News.
2: This year's wildfires in Canada have burned more than 40,000 square kilometers, an area larger than the size of Vancouver Island. Emergency Management and Community Resilience Minister Eleanor Olszewski says Ottawa's cuts of hundreds of environment and science jobs earlier this year have not impacted wildfire prevention.
5: Nothing has been done either in terms of flood management or wildfire management that would affect in an operational way what our response has been this season to either one of those types of emergency situations.
2: There are currently 580 wildfires across the country, with 30 being out of control. More businesses are getting ready to close up shop because of the long delays caused by the Broadway subway project. Global's Kareem Gouda has more.
6: Last week, we told you about Fable Diner. Now it looks as though others will soon be following suit. The project, originally slated to be finished in 2025, will not be complete until 2027. Sport Check is about to close its Mount Pleasant location, and small family businesses dealing with reduced foot traffic are having a terrible time making ends meet. Neil Wiles with the Mount Pleasant Business Improvement Association says it's a frustrating and common refrain.
7: Because of this no compensation policy, they're not doing anything here. And a policy is just that. It can be changed. Governments change policies all the time. But they have dug in on this one, and they're using it as a shield, an excuse to do nothing.
6: The BC government is not offering retailers any compensation or even interest-free loans to help businesses out as the construction drags on. Kareem Gouda, Global News.
2: A proposed treaty with a BC First Nation is raising concerns about the public's access to one of BC's most popular tourist attractions in Greater Victoria. Global's Kylie Stanton reports.
8: The proposed treaty for the Songhees Nation calls for the transfer of Hatley Park, which is federal crown land. That includes Royal Roads University and Hatley Castle, a major tourist attraction, wedding venue, and movie location. The treaty is nearing completion, and there are concerns the Songhees Nation could restrict public access to the land. Songhees lawyer Robert James.
9: Certainly the long-term vision is not to close these lands off, but part of what the treaty process is about is giving nations the power to control their lands. And in these lands, like as opposed to the park lands, where there is a guarantee of ongoing public access, there could be some limits over time, but that's something that we're working with Colwood and working with RRU on.
8: As for Royal Roads University, Robert Jane says the ultimate plan is to allow it to buy its land from the Songhees at market value if it wants or is able to. Kylie Stanton, Global News.
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10: Good afternoon and good news. Cleared a crash in Richmond at Shell Road and Alderbridge Way, as well as a collision in Surrey, southbound on 152nd Street at 100th Avenue. What remains is an accident in Coquitlam that has northbound traffic blocked on Loki Highway at Colony Farm, but you can expect delays throughout the entire area there, as well as on the Maryhill Bypass as an alternate route. Plenty of volume on the major routes, including northbound Highway 99 to the Massey Tunnel. That's backed up to Highway 17A. Northbound Knight Street Bridge is slow from the east-west connector, and northbound Highway 91A approaching the Queensboro Bridge is backed onto the 91 merge. 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I'm Trish Jewison in the CKNW Traffic Center.
11: Hi, I'm Christy Gordon with your Global Sky Tracker weather forecast. It's a great day out there today, but boy, is it hot. Away from the water, we've hit 29, 30 degrees through the Fraser Valley. Some areas like Langley and Metro Vancouver up to 29 degrees also. Tonight, we'll drop down to 14 degrees, and we are expecting mainly clear skies overnight. However, we'll see increasing cloud early tomorrow morning as a weak front pushes across the area, and this is expected to just be high-level cloud throughout the day tomorrow. The sun will still filter its way through, and we'll warm up nicely. Highs will range from 23 to 26 degrees. Plenty of sunshine still in the forecast for Thursday and Friday. It's over the weekend that we're expecting more cloud cover, a chance of showers, and cooler conditions.
2: Outside CKNW in downtown Vancouver, it is 24 degrees on the markets. The Dow closed down 116, the TSX down 299, and the Canadian dollar is trading at 71.95 cents U.S. Global News time is 5:06. I'm Julie Nolan.
12: It's what's happening right now. 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
13: All right, welcome back to the show. The other day, there was an interesting article in the Globe and Mail that caught my eye. And basically, it said that Ontario's Auditor General sent secret shoppers into private truck driving schools. Now, what came back was, well, quite frankly, very ugly. Falsified student records, unqualified instructors, schools skipping the mandatory hours, students never taught to reverse park or perform an emergency stop. And get this, a quarter of the 216 colleges training truck drivers in that province had never once been inspected because the ministry responsible has 8 inspectors for 595 schools. Now the industry is telling Ontario to hand the file to the transport ministry entirely. They've even offered to help pay for more inspections. Now, as I was reading this article, I was kind of asking myself, well, okay, that's Ontario, it's different, but it's not different. And what's that mean here in British Columbia? What are the challenges we have here? Is it just as bad here? Or are we doing things better? And I've certainly thought, you know what, I'm going to give Dave Earle a call and to figure this out, get a sense of what is going on in our province, because that report out of Ontario made the front page of the Globe and Mail. It's a bit gobsmacked in regards to how bad it was over there. Joining us now is Dave Earle, President and CEO of the BC Trucking Association. Dave, thank you so much for your time.
14: Glad to be here, Jazz.
13: And I really appreciate you making time for us. Now, you've seen the Ontario report. Were there any findings that hit you the hardest in regards to sort of what the Auditor General found?
14: You know, Jazz, I think with everybody, I was very disappointed to read it, but I can't say I was shocked. This has been a long-standing issue, the quality of driver training in jurisdictions right across Canada. And as I read it with great interest, you know, I thought about our situation in BC. And you're right, while there are differences, the end result, we're very concerned it's not nearly different enough.
13: Mm-hmm. Now, Ontario's industry is asking government to move truck school oversight out of the colleges ministry and into transport. Do we have the same split here in BC, and would you make sort of the same ask here?
14: Well, no, it's a different system in BC. Right now, the oversight rests with ICBC, the licensing authority.
13: Okay.
14: And they do have a dedicated team and staff that are working hard, and they do some really good work in terms of evaluating driving schools. But I think it's the same issue here that we have in Ontario, is there's just not nearly enough people to do the work that's needed.
13: And that's a lack of inspectors?
14: That's a lack of inspectors, a lack of auditors. I mean, ICBC, just checking the website, you can actually pull this data up. Mm-hmm. They have canceled or suspended or refused to reissue licenses to 44 driving schools that were offering Class 1 driver training. Jez, before we saw mandatory entry-level training come in 2021, there were about 30, 35 schools in BC that were providing this training. That exploded to over 100. Now, over the past number of years, ICBC has done work in auditing schools and going into making sure that the work that's supposed to be done is being done, and they've shut down or canceled or refused to issue contracts to do this training to 44 schools. But we still have over 100. And I think that's a signal to say, you know, something's not working here. There's way too many people chasing the work, and we're just not seeing the results on the other end.
13: So what you're saying here is we don't need over 100 truck driving schools. How many do you think would be healthy? I'm just curious.
14: Again, really, when we look at the number of drivers going through, we're into the several dozens. You know, that 3-4 dozen mark is probably an area that the industry can support. Mm-hmm. But more than that, you're running into situations where individuals, and we hear this from drivers, you know, they go through the training, they do all the paperwork and evaluations at the front end. They don't get the mandatory training time behind the wheel. There's many of them in the cab, and they simply go and take the road test until such time as they can figure out how to pass. But the training that's supposed to be done many times just isn't being done.
13: Wow. There was a story in the Vancouver Sun, I believe, earlier this year, and it said that commercial vehicles passed inspection of the 29,500 pulled over in BC in the last year. Only 6% passed. And the ministry said those were targeted stops and didn't reflect the whole industry. How do you accept that explanation?
14: Well, it's an explanation, Jazz, but it's still not good enough. When you're seeing that number of vehicles not passing, and sometimes not passing can be a very minor offense, literally a burnt out bulb on a trailer. So that doesn't, you know, if you will, pass. It's not an automatic out of service. And to be very fair, yes, these are targeted inspections. These are inspections where the ministry is looking from a risk-based perspective and saying, look, we want to make sure we're spending our inspection time on vehicles that have an obvious appearance or have a risk profile, either be it through the fleet or data or whatever it may be, for them to figure out where to go to spend their time. So absolutely, they are targeted, and it's not indicative of the fleet as a whole, but it's still too many that aren't passing that inspection.
13: Yeah, and you're supposed to have an inspection every 6 months, right?
14: That's correct, absolutely.
13: So how do you, I mean, in some cases, I mean, they're rare, I guess. I don't know, but sometimes you have drivers with bald tires or, you know, like things that shouldn't be happening if you're being inspected every 6 months. Why does that happen?
14: Just because people are cheating and lying. That's the basic point of it. How does a truck pass an inspection 2 months before and show up roadside with corrosion rusted through the bucket on the back of the truck? How does a truck pass an inspection 3 weeks before and show up with bald tires? This isn't because the inspection protocols are being followed. Is it a matter that they're being subverted? We are aware of a circumstance last year where the ministry, as part of their overall evaluation, shut down a facility that was pretending to do inspections that never happened. But again, there's nowhere near enough people to be out there to catch all the lying and cheating that's happening. It's a really serious issue that just affects, you know, it's so much of our industry, and it is so frustrating for our members.
13: You've talked about companies that sometimes fold and reopen under a new name, and those types of things. Why is that so hard to stop, do you think, in regards to just, keeping an eye on sort of these main players? In some cases, as I said, companies that fold and reopen under new names.
14: Yeah, and parts of the system are really working well. One of the things that the Ministry of Transportation does in British Columbia that's not done elsewhere is they track assets. They will actually track vehicle identification numbers, and if a truck shows up with company A that shut down, then all of a sudden a bunch of them show up in company B, they will send inspectors on site to see what's going on. So we've got some things that are really quite good and quite leading. But your question, you know, is a really good one, Jazz, because this goes back to this issue of corporate identity. We talked earlier about schools being shut down. Mm-hmm. I was very surprised to learn as I was going through and looking at the list, a school that was shut down in June at a particular location. If you run the address, another school at the exact same address was also shut down in January.
13: Oh, wow.
14: Now, it's, you know, so we look at this, and this is when we get into issues saying, like, well, wait a minute. As much as Canadians have a right to be able to earn a living at open corporations, it can't be a shell game. You know, we've got to do a lot better peeking behind that corporate veil, saying, well, who are these entities? Who are they? Let's make sure we understand that, you know, these entities are actually who they say they are. We run across this all the time. Sometimes it is not for nefarious purposes. It's for legitimate business purposes, be it structures, taxation, liability, whatever it may be. Many times it's not, and we're not alone. My colleagues in another province did an address search for trucking companies, and there is a residence, a home in Calgary, that has 75 trucking companies registered to it. Jez, how does that happen?
13: Wow.
14: Yeah, those are the questions that associations across the country and our members are asking and are demanding answers to say, this has to stop. It's not just BC, it's right across the country, and it has to stop.
13: If I wanted to, as a private citizen or as a journalist, look at the profile of a carrier, let's say the inspection, any violation online, could I do that right now through Freedom of Information through government?
14: Well, you can actually log into the Ministry of Transportation site at cbsc.ca, and you can actually pull up a very basic information packet, if you will, on all the carriers that are registered in BC. It'll give you the name of the company, be it numbered or not, gives you the operating location, gives you the size of the fleet, and then gives you the status. And the status, the vast majority of the statuses are satisfactory, unaudited. In other words, these companies have gone through the process to establish a national safety certificate. In recent years, you have to have a person who can write an exam and do all these things. There's a bunch of processes to go through. Again, some really good steps being taken. But at the end of the day, satisfactory unaudited means no one's looked. It means we haven't seen anything that's bad, you know, for us to go out and have a look. But no one's looked. There are companies that have been in business for decades that have never been audited. Wow. And just that's just not acceptable.
13: Yeah, and the reason I was asking that is if I wanted to, let's say, a particular carrier or a particular truck, want to know if they had bald tires or then they've been fined three times for faulty brakes. I could not find that out. There's not a way as a citizen or as a journalist anyway to know that.
14: That's correct. You'd have to request a detailed carrier profile through the carrier.
13: Is now, you know, our listeners right now, people listening to this in the Metro Vancouver, Southern Vancouver Island, or through streaming, everybody's out driving. We drive a lot. We see all these truck drivers dropping and delivering goods that are vitally important for this economy of ours. Should we feel safe? And not just us, but truck drivers as well. Should we feel safe based on the present system as you have described it?
14: Yes, Jazz. I really do believe that the public can feel safe, but we need to do a heck of a lot better. That baseline is there. Again, the majority of carriers are diligent, honest, hardworking people who are working diligently to move safely and efficiently all across the country. The problem is we have this horrible underbelly, this horrible component of the industry that's not actually in the industry of trucking to move goods. It's in the industry of trucking for a whole bunch of other purposes, some of them criminal, some of them just devious, some of them exploitive. And all of these things. And that's what we're working very, very hard to stamp out.
13: Yeah. Dave, I really appreciate you making time for us today. And it's a vitally important issue. Thank you so much.
14: Jez, thanks for having me.
13: That is Dave Earle, President and CEO of the BC Trucking Association, talking about an Ontario audit. And as I was reading, I thought, you know, how different are things here? And I really appreciate Dave shedding some light on this issue. A lot of work ahead in regards to doing things. And as Dave said, look, the vast majority of truck drivers out there want to do the right thing. But I am actually shocked at the amount of private colleges that have been allowed to proliferate. And that falls on the provincial government. And as Dave said, you know, a lot of those things can be focused on being profitable rather than doing the right thing and training kids in the right way. Would love to hear from you if you're a truck driver or your own experience out there in regards to the trucking industry. And certainly we've had lots of issues around overpasses being hit, but this is a little deeper than that. And when you hear about what's happening in Ontario, where, you know, it's quite scary that schools skipping mandatory hours, students never taught to reverse park or perform an emergency stop. 604-602 604-602-7373. That's 604-602-7373. 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Traffic in 30 seconds.
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1: Welcome indeed. We're talking truck safety. A big report out of Ontario. Their Auditor General found just the underbelly of the trucking sector there is absolutely in a lot of trouble. A quarter of the 216 colleges that train truck drivers in that province had never once been inspected because the ministry responsible has 8 inspectors for 595 schools. Go figure. You're getting schools that have skipped mandatory hours, students that never taught to reverse park or perform an emergency stop. So Dave Rowe joined us from the BC Trucking Association, give us an update on some of the challenges they have here as well. It's not exactly the same, but certainly from what Dave described, we have some challenges, significant challenges here as well. 604-602-7373. Let's go to the open line. Let's go to Dave in Mission. Hi, Dave.
2: Oh, good afternoon, Jazz. Hey, thanks for taking my call. This subject hits really close to home with me. I've been a truck driver for 46 years,
1: mm-hmm.
2: Okay? And with well over 4 million miles of collision-free driving a truck. Now, here's the big problem that we have in the industry right now, is there's too many people coming from other countries that come here that don't have experience driving in what we have here in BC and Canada. Okay, you cannot expect a guy to come from, it doesn't matter what country it is. I'm not going to stereotype anybody or pigeonhole anybody, but whatever country it is, you cannot have somebody come here and expect to know what they are going to do, even taking training, okay?
1: Mm-hmm.
2: You cannot have somebody come here and expect them to know what to do when it snows, when they get into adverse conditions, especially if they've never driven here before. This is one of the most challenging places in probably North America to drive, when it comes to our mountainous region and the weathers and the way things can change here. And the other thing is, Jazz, you can't have a guy come here from, and once again, I'm going to say whatever country, it doesn't matter. You pick it, you can pick it yourself.
1: Mm-hmm.
2: And take a test and have an interpreter or not know how to speak English, okay? That is one of the big problems in this industry. We have a lot of people coming here that don't know the rules of the road. They drive the same way they drove in other countries or the country they came from, and they bring those bad habits here. And that has got to stop. And the only way that's going to stop is if the government makes the change and has the will to make the change and get it done.
1: Yeah.
2: And when you had a guy like Gordon Campbell, and I'm sorry to interrupt you, Jess, but when you had a guy like Gordon Campbell back in the day, he said, and I quote, and this is a direct quote, if you need a job, drive a truck. Anybody can drive a truck. Okay? That has got to be one of the stupidest statements I have ever heard come out of a politician's mouth. And boy, and they say a lot of them. But that is one of the things that really, really has driven this industry to the point where it's at, is they figure anybody can drive a truck. You can put a guy in behind a truck after 6 months of so-called training.
1: Yeah.
2: And if he can drive an automatic transmission, they drive it down the road like they're driving a pickup truck. And the bane of the industry has become the automatic transmission, because, like I say, you can put anybody behind the wheel now with a pulse and tell him to go here, and he looks at the GPS on his phone, and they drive the thing like they're driving a pickup.
1: Yeah. Dave, thank you for your call. And let's not mince words here. A lot of these drivers do come from India, particularly from Punjab. I don't want to generalize either, but a significant amount of them do. You take in certainly retirements in your industry. It's been significant. So you do have to replace these workers. And when I hear about private schools not training these kids properly, using them, abusing them, charging as much as they do, it's an issue. That falls on government, number one. You also have a lot of these businesses out of India who will recruit these students and then own colleges on this side. So they control the whole supply chain. So it becomes a profit, sort of a model for driving significant profit, then saying, let's educate these people properly because they're going to be carrying goods that are worth thousands of dollars, but also they got to be able to do what they're doing safely out on our streets as well. So you raised some very good points, and I appreciate you sharing your experience. It's vitally important. We've run out of time.

0: here. But folks, guess what? If you can hang on, we'll take some more calls after the news. You're listening to the Jazz Joe Hall Show. We're talking about truck safety, 604-602-7373. 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
2: Crews are still on scene to a multi-vehicle accident in Coquitlam. Northbound Lougheed Highway is blocked at Colony Farm, but you can expect delays throughout the entire area there, as well as along the Maryhill Bypass as an alternate route. Also, watch out for a downed lamp at the Alex Fraser Bridge, northbound after the 91 connector. 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I'm Trish Jewison in the CKNW Traffic Center.
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15: Global News at 5:30. I'm Julie Nolan. The Summerland mayor says 90% of all residents have now returned home more than a week after the Bald Range wildfire erupted. Global's Angela Jung has the details.
16: Robin Yates,
7: finally back home. Her property nearly untouched, but much of the neighborhood looks incinerated.
16: A relief. A little bit of guilt that, you know, somebody else doesn't get that same privilege and that same opportunity.
7: Those in the hardest hit areas must wait longer. Officials say the wildfire has destroyed or damaged 150 structures. Summerland Mayor Doug Holmes is urging the provincial governments for funding to rebuild with greater resilience.
17: We can't just, you know, build back exactly what we have. It's a different time, and we need the infrastructure that can withstand these sort of things.
7: The province says it is working in collaboration with the municipal government. A long road to recovery. Much of the power has been restored, but the landfill is still burning, and a boil water advisory is in place. Angela Jung, Global News.
15: Spotted in the backcountry above Lions Bay has experts debating whether it could be the area's first documented grizzly. Global's Travis Persaud reports.
18: The brown-colored bear was spotted near Deeks Lake over the weekend. Lions Bay Search and Rescue consulted a BC bear guide who says she's leaning toward it being a young male grizzly. But Nicholas Scapolati with the Grizzly Bear Foundation says his group also had the video reviewed by several experts and they've reached a different conclusion.
19: It can be challenging, but we ran it by some experts and some biologists and bear viewing guides, and it's clearly a black bear. Some of the easiest ways to tell are the big ears. Black bears have bigger ears, as where grizzly bears have these short, sort of, you know, cute little ears.
18: Scapolati says black bears are not always black, and this one doesn't have the distinctive hump behind its shoulders. But he says grizzlies are returning to parts of southwest BC, including the Squamish area, meaning one could eventually make its way to Lions Bay. Travis Persaud, Global News.
15: A 27-year-old man has died after getting into trouble while swimming at Goldstream Falls near Langford. West Shore RCMP say he went underwater near the falls last night and did not resurface. Bystanders pulled him from the water and began life-saving efforts. He was taken to hospital where he later died. A new Leger poll suggests Canadians want the federal government to be tougher in trade negotiations with the United States. Leger's Andrew Enns says the poll suggests 38% of the roughly 1,600 Canadians recently surveyed believe the government's approach to the trade talks is passive, while 30% consider it balanced.
20: Out of the gate, there was a sense that Canadians feel the government's been, a little too perhaps complacent in terms of, approaching the negotiations. And then what I found sort of also interesting is that, you know, Canadians themselves actually wanted a much more aggressive kind of approach.
15: U.S. President Donald Trump's latest tariff threat on $28 billion worth of Canadian goods is set to take effect just after midnight. There are new images of a crater created by a SpaceX rocket on the moon.
21: A NASA spacecraft circling the moon is providing the sharpest views yet. The crater carved by a crashing SpaceX rocket. They've released before and after photos of the impact area. The Falcon rocket's upper stage plowed into the moon 2 weeks ago after drifting through space for more than a year. The rocket launched a pair of private moon landers in 2025 as part of NASA's push to commercialize lunar exploration. Scientists say based on these new photos, the fresh crater appears to be 60 feet across and less than 10 feet deep. I'm Lisa Dwyer.
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22: Crews are on scene to a crash on the Vancouver-Burnaby border at Boundary and Lougheed Highway with delays in all directions. Also watch out for a multi-vehicle accident in Coquitlam on Lougheed Highway at Colony Farm Road. Northbound traffic remains blocked and detoured. You can expect delays throughout the entire area there, as well as along the Maryhill Bypass as an alternate route. It's busy on all the major routes right now. Eastbound Highway 1 to the Ironworkers is slow from Westview Drive. It's congested northbound on Highway 91A. Approaching the Queensboro Bridge from the 91 split, and northbound Knight Street Bridge is backed up solid from the east-west connector. Canadian Tire's Back to Class Big Red Sale is on. 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In the CKNW Traffic Center, I'm Trish Wissin.
23: Good afternoon. I'm Christy Gordon with your Global Sky Tracker weather forecast. It's turned out to be a hot one out there today with a very little smoke across the region. We've really heated up, so we're up to about 28, 29 through the Fraser Valley, and even in parts parts of Metro Vancouver were up to 27, 28 degrees. Tomorrow, we're expecting a little bit of high-level cloud to shift across the region. So we'll still see clear skies overnight, but early tomorrow morning, we'll see increasing cloud. It will be thin cloud in that I think we'll still see the sun sort of filter its way through, and it will be a nice bright day, but it won't be quite as warm. Daytime highs will range from 23 to 26 degrees. We are expecting mainly sunny skies, though, Thursday and Friday before a change is expected over the weekend with a few showers and cooler conditions.
15: Outside CKNW in downtown Vancouver, it's 24 degrees. On the markets, the Dow closed down 116, the TSX closed down 299, and the Canadian dollar is trading at 71.94 cents U.S. I'm Julie Nolan.
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1: All right, welcome back to the show. Just joining us, we were speaking to Dave Earle prior to the news break. We're talking about Ontario's Auditor General, who sent secret shoppers into private truck driving schools. And what they uncovered, boy, unqualified instructors, falsified student records, schools skipping mandatory hours, students never taught to reverse park or perform an emergency stop. And a quarter of the 216 colleges training truck drivers in that province had never once been inspected because the ministry responsible has only 8 inspectors for nearly 600 schools. The industry is actually telling Ontario to hand the file to the transport ministry entirely. The reason I asked Dave to drop by is wanted to get a sense of what's happening here in BC. It's not that different. It is different, but it's not that different. There's certainly room for significant improvement. The private colleges, it looks like, is where the challenges are at. Do give us a call on the open line. We weren't able to get all our callers through today, and a lot of people had opinions on this issue. 604-602-7373. Let's go to a very patient Ryan from Coquitlam. Ryan, thank you for holding on there. Go ahead.
2: Yeah, no problem. You know what, Jazz? I just want to say I listen to your show every day, and I really appreciate what you bring to light, and you're doing a great job. Keep it up.
1: Thank you so much.
2: And as far as the trucking is concerned, as I told the gentleman that receives the calls, I work in an industry where we load out probably between 60 and 120 heavy steel of very varying commodities every day, Monday to Friday.
1: Mm-hmm.
2: And what I've seen is, just like your previous caller said, guys are showing up. They don't speak English. They don't know. They know how to drive the truck, but they don't know how to load it. And then a lot of these companies, their dispatchers have been outsourced to somewhere else that's not even in North America. So they're sending the wrong truck to pick up the wrong load and forcing the truck driver to take it. And then we, at my job, we have to, like, basically tell this poor guy, no, we're not loading your truck because you brought the wrong truck or you don't have the right equipment. And that's not our responsibility. That should be on the trucking company and the truckers.
1: Yeah.
2: And I hope right now, for the sake of everybody in British Columbia, somebody from the DOT or commercial transport is listening to this call right now, because none of them have ever been on my site to inspect these trucks or to inspect these loads. And we do everything we can to make sure those loads are safe, but we're not truck drivers.
1: Yeah.
2: And then, even worse, there's companies that I know for a fact, I won't name them, that are buying up other companies and stepping on loads. So some of these truck drivers are only getting paid, say, 80% of a $4,000 load, but the company actually booked it out to the owner of the product for $7,000. And they just hand it off to another company that they also own, who hands it off to another company that they also own. Also, these trucking companies are making money without even sending their own damn trucks to my site to load.
1: Wow.
2: It's really quite sad. And, you know, if you want to call me at home, I could spend hours telling you the things that I've seen, but I know we don't have that kind of time on the radio. So
1: I appreciate
2: thank you for taking my call.
1: No, thank you for calling. I appreciate it. You can tell, obviously, with the demographic shifts, you need younger drivers. We need drivers, period, to replace the ones that are retiring. And then add to that the drive to be more efficient all the time, whether it's outsourcing, dispatching, or using a variety of shell companies or companies where you can, you know, move trucks around to save money as well. So it's not just one thing. You can tell already just by that last caller, there's lots of little things, and you add them all up in regards to, we're talking about safety here, you can see where mistakes can be made. Thank you for your call. Let's go to Stu and Langley. Hi, Stu.
3: Yes, thanks for taking my call. Yeah, a lot of the last callers stole a lot of my thunder, but I loaded trucks for 23 years. I've seen it all. They couldn't back up. They couldn't speak English. They didn't even know that the sliders on the back, you can move your wheels to compensate to adjust your weight when you had to go through the scale at Alex Fraser, right? Hmm. So, you know, it's through a lot of talking for 23 years, there was a pipeline from a certain country, and yes, you mentioned it, and I didn't want to, but they would come here, be guaranteed a job. Apparently, there was places over there that were supplying people, come to here, we could get you a job. Well, the other thing too, Jazz, is what a lot of them were doing is that's how they got into the country. And I found it was a pipeline. I never really thought too much of it back in the late 90s or the early 2000s. But another thing, Jazz, what they were doing is that when they would bring a trailer, some of the trailers you couldn't even drive into. The holes were so big, right?
1: Yeah.
3: You know, so you'd have to send them away. They were getting our company drivers to back their trailers up. And then the other thing, Jazz, what I found out was that some of the trailers and the trucks, this is how they got it inspected. They had it all set up through some kind of a system where they would send it to certain places to get inspected, and then they would give them the tags for the truck.
1: Wow. Stu, thanks for your call. I really appreciate it. And what I was saying in the main interview with Dave Earle is it's gone further now where you would have recruiters there in India, probably. They can help with the visas. And then on this side, they'll have colleges that these various recruiters now own on this side in Canada. So you've got the whole supply chain of recruit the drivers, help them deal with those immigration issues, bring them here, and then they pay you to go to the colleges which you own. So you can actually see how the business is working. That has happened here. It's not just particularly to trucking, but it's to other courses as well. But as Dave said, over 100 driving schools in this province just for truckers. You don't need that many. Let's go to Al in Coquitlam. Hi, Al.
4: Yeah. Hi, Jazz. Yeah, to your point about what you were just saying about the trucking schools, I actually own a business in Coquitlam not far from the ICBC licensing depot. And at first, I couldn't really figure out why I was seeing all these trucks driving by me. But the one thing that stood out to me, because I work in the graphic industry, sign and graphics industry, is I was seeing these trucks driving by with what looked like very temporary graphics constantly getting replaced, you know. Like I just drove by a truck with a 18-wheeler behind it, and bolted on the side is an aluminum sign that says Best Affordable Driving School. Now, I don't know about you, but those two things don't usually jive together. So, you know what I'm saying? Like, yeah. Right? You know, plus I got an N in the middle, like Best Affordable.
1: He didn't pass any marketing class, that's for sure.
4: No, definitely not. And I swear I have probably at least a dozen. I started taking pictures. I probably have a dozen pictures I could send you of all the different names of these trucking companies, these licensing or these truck companies that are teaching trucking. And it just, I couldn't believe what I was looking at, to be honest with you. And I'm not surprised what I'm hearing now, because, again, it was just, it's not surprising given everything you read and see and hear.
1: Yeah. Al, thank you for your call. Really appreciate you sharing your story there. I mean, this all comes down to government and inspections and government bringing the hammer down. They eventually did something with overpasses, but we had to hit, 25, 30 of them? And there's greater fines now. Hopefully it's been reduced. Sounds like it's been reduced. I hope it's been reduced. It doesn't look like it's making the news at the moment. So fingers crossed, of course. But this is one of those sectors vitally important. Look, they move all our goods in this country and province. They do a good job, but you got to make sure people are safe as well. Really appreciate all those calls. Stick around, folks. Worth Repeating is next.
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1: All right, let's get you where you're going. Here's Trish Jewison.
22: Crews are on scene to a multi-vehicle accident in Coquitlam. Northbound Lougheed Highway remains blocked at Colony Farm. Just expect delays throughout the entire area there, as well as along the Maryhill Bypass as an alternate route. It's also busy on the major routes, including eastbound Highway 1 to the Ironworkers from Westview Drive. It's busy right over the bridge through the Cassiar Tunnel and further east on Highway 1 into the Burnaby Lake stretch, with delays at merge points like Willingdon and Kensington. 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I'm Trish Jewison in the CKNW Traffic Center.
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1: All right, welcome back to the show. Well, the deal is sitting on Donald Trump's desk. That's what sources tell us in Washington. Whether he signs any sort of agreement with Canada, well, the tariffs, if he doesn't, the tariffs will fire at 12:01 tomorrow morning, and that is entirely his call. But the impact on BC will be quite significant. Nearly 14% of what this province has shipped south last year falls under the 50% tariffs that Donald Trump is threatening. Of course, BC's forestry sector is already carrying a 45% tariffs on softwood lumber. So huge impact on potentially in smaller communities and the overall numbers for our provincial government as well. We spoke to economist Ken Peacock, former chief economist for the Business Council of BC. He now is a consulting economist who writes about the BC economy on Substack. And we talked a little bit about the impact of Trump's 50% tariffs when they take effect. And of course, if a deal isn't reached by the deadline, what impact will that have on BC? Let's take a listen.
7: BC does have a lot of exposure, and the current environment is not particularly conducive to weathering tariffs that are imposed. You know, the economy itself is sluggish, growth is tepid, investment is questionable whether businesses are investing now. So the prospect alone of tariffs causes one businesses and people making these decisions to pause and ask whether it's a good investment decision at this point in time. But if they actually are implemented, the story that you were talking about products just instantly being unaffordable in the U.S. marketplace, that is the fearful scenario. And that will have very significant impacts, of course, to people that are impacted. So you could have very, very big impacts in kind of localized areas and in specific industries. I do think it is the case that BC sells 50% of its merchandise exports to markets other than BC, around 50%. So that's, other provinces is much higher, 80% goes to the US or more. So that does provide some notion or sense of relief, but it doesn't in the sense that what we sell to overseas markets is more resource products. Coal, copper, some other minerals, some lumber and pulp. It's not this machinery and equipment and higher value products as much. That tends to go more to the U.S. jazz. And this is where we could end up having bigger than anticipated impacts.
1: So you're talking about electrical machinery and industrial equipment, which I think is about 11% of our exports and about 3/4 of which go to the United States. And that's the non-resource manufacturing that we've been talking about. And as you say, we've been taking years to build. What happens to that? Is it a question of shutting down for 2 months, 6 months, whatever it may be? Or is there worry about something, this industry potentially, or part of this industry, permanently shutting down?
7: I think there's always a risk of permanently shutting down. At some point, just as a business operator, how much can a person or a business weather in terms of these additional costs? I think I speak to some people shipping in the manufacturing area south of the border from time to time. Many of them have been absorbing any additional tariffs that have arisen. Mm-hmm. And have been in a position to absorb it. But the amounts we're talking about now with this latest potential go-around, if they do come to pass, it are much higher and much more significant. So, Jazz, I get concerned because the cost of operating environment in British Columbia is high. We are right at the high end of the spectrum in terms of operating costs, both from a historical viewpoint, but also interjurisdictional comparisons. So, we are kind of have one hand behind our back already from a competitiveness position. Tariffs don't help us compete in the U.S. marketplace, to be sure. Less impact for overseas things, of course, and maybe prompt some more additional diversification. But there are many industries, including the once mighty, and I would say still mighty, forest product sector in British Columbia.
1: Well, thank you to Ken Peacock, and thank you to you for listening. I'm Jazz Joe Hall. We'll see you back here tomorrow.
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22: Good news in Coquitlam, finally cleared the multi-vehicle accident on Lougheed Highway at Colony Farm that had northbound traffic completely blocked. Still expect delays for leftover volume throughout the area, as well as along the Murray Hill Bypass as the alternate route. Needing an oil change or maintenance check? Drop into Mr. Lube Plus Tires. No appointment needed before you hit the road this summer. Mr. Lube Plus Tires, celebrating 50 years. I'm Trish Jewison in the CKNW Traffic Center.
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39: Good evening and thanks for joining us. Well, more than a week after the Bald Range wildfire forced the evacuation of Summerland, most residents are now back at home.
40: But as Angela Jung reports, officials are warning it will still be a long time before life returns to normal.
22: The Makariths finally coming back. Their home nearly untouched.
41: I went down as we were leaving.
1: but much of the neighborhood looks incinerated.
2: For us, it was relief. For our neighbors, it was sadness.
1: The Makaritz watched their security camera helplessly as a ball of flames consumed homes.
2: It was shocking to watch something. It's like watching a horror film that you can do nothing about.
1: After 3 days of re-entries, 90% of Summerland residents are now back.
2: A relief. A little bit of guilt that, you know, somebody else doesn't get that same privilege and that same opportunity.
3: It's really just luck, right? Like the direction of the wind and the way that the embers move.
1: Those in the hardest hit areas of Garnett Prairie and Meadow Valleys are still under an evacuation order. Much of Falder has been flattened. The regional district says the fire has destroyed or damaged 150 structures and the destruction of the environment, creating geotechnical and slope stability concerns.
4: People are working as quickly as they can to return this area back to where we were before, and it will be an ongoing process, and it will take time, and people will need our support.
1: Much of the power has been restored, but the landfill is still burning, and a boil water advisory is in place.
5: Now the hard part begins with the recovery, and we all have to stick together and to rebuild our town.
1: Summerland Mayor Doug Holmes is urging the provincial government for funding to rebuild with greater resilience.
5: We can't just, you know, build back exactly what we have. It's a different time, and we need the infrastructure that can withstand these sort of things.
6: We're very much still in the thick of it, working hand in hand with local government. That work is ongoing, and we'll be seeing results as people are able to return home.
7: I haven't been home lately.
1: As more people return, a bittersweet feeling. Some going home, while other parts of the community are gone. Angela Jung, Global News.
8: With much of southern BC under an air quality advisory, the provincial health officer is concerned about the long-term health effects of the haze. As Aaron MacArthur reports, smoke and wildfires are affecting more than just the air.
9: For many in BC, smoke has become a near constant reminder of the fires burning around the province. People are either living in it or watching it on the horizon. The short-term effects are well known.
10: It's really important to minimize your exposures to wildfire smoke, particularly if you're somebody who's more at risk.
9: There are concerns about what repeated intense periods of smoke could mean for our physical health. Breathing in ultrafine particles that can have lasting effects. But the longer the smoke persists, the more concerned officials are about another impact on our mental health.
10: Climate anxiety is one of the leading things that's causing young people to reach out for help. And for some people, young people I've talked to, it's almost like dreading summer, which is really sad.
9: That concern is being felt in communities already dealing with evacuations, lost tourism, and canceled events. Even as the smoke began to ease in the Okanagan Tuesday, the economic impact easy to see. Hotels have been filled with evacuees instead of tourists. Businesses counting on August revenue have seen cancellations. And already this summer, Peach Fest in Penticton was canceled, along with the Apple Triathlon in Kelowna and Musical Ride in Armstrong. Communities built around summer recreation may now have to rethink what late summer looks like.
11: Climate adaptation and resiliency, so that's something that's factoring very much into our strategy. Some of our partners are seeing an increase in cancellations. Some of them are also deferments to the fall, which we encourage. We'd love people to look at coming back another time.
9: With drought conditions persisting, the wildfire season expected to stretch well into fall. And by the time BC finally hits the reset button on this season, planning for the next one will already be underway. Aaron MacArthur, Global News.
40: Less than 3 hours to go now before new U.S. tariffs take effect on a wide range of Canadian goods.
8: Yeah, Ben O'Hara Byrne has more on how BC will be one of the hardest hit provinces and one industry in particular that could find itself in a sticky situation.
12: As the deadline draws ever closer, BC's honey producers brace for the sting of new 50% tariffs, with more than half of Canadian honey exports headed to the U.S.
13: That means for a Canadian beekeeper, they have to lower their price to be able to move it to U.S. That's disaster. I will tell you, lots of beekeepers will be bankrupt.
12: The Trump administration is threatening tariffs on $28 billion worth of Canadian exports, from dairy to alcohol to plywood and, yes, honey. BC has an estimated 13% of the share of those exports, more than any other province. It's no coincidence.
14: BC, Quebec, and Ontario are the three provinces that would be most damaged by these 338 tariffs. And those, of course, are important provinces, both politically and for the entire economic engine of Canada.
12: The U.S. is turning the screws on Ottawa to concede on issues such as dairy quotas and booze bans in return for tariff relief. Prime Minister Carney spoke with President Trump again on Tuesday, and a deal is apparently on the table. Global News has learned sticking points include auto and lumber tariffs.
15: Resolving the lumber tariffs will enable prosperity. If we have additional tariffs, it's going to be very difficult for the Canadian industry, and it's going to add significant costs to U.S. consumers.
12: The province continues to take a wait-and-see approach to this latest tariff threat. The premier has said, though, that businesses hit by them can turn to a $1.5 billion federal emergency support fund.
16: If these tariffs come into effect this evening or tomorrow, we'll certainly have more to share, and we'll certainly be there to be able to help support those forestry businesses, in particular value-added businesses.
12: The owner of this honey farm says many of his U.S. customers seem willing to absorb higher costs for his premium product. But 50% tariffs on exports to the U.S. will mean the future for many B.C. businesses looks anything but sweet. Ben O'Hara, Byrne, Global News, Victoria.
40: And as the tariff deadline looms, many businesses just across the border are worried about additional tariffs and what they could do to the Canadian customers they've managed to keep. Grace Key joins us from Bellingham. And Grace, there are concerns this situation could go from bad to worse when it comes to cross-border shopping.
17: Sophie, we are in historic downtown Bellingham, where lease signs are up and the lack of Canadian visitors is hitting hard. Northwest Yarns and Mercantile in Bellingham, Washington has been hit hard by tariffs and a 20% drop in business with fewer Canadian shoppers. Things started unraveling a few months ago for owner Heather Sievers.
18: We got to a point where we were in very dire straits and had to take out a loan to make payroll, and had to decide at that moment to close forever or make an appeal to our public, which we decided to do the appeal.
17: A new report shows the food and beverage industry is being hit the hardest with fewer Canadian visitors. 91% say a drop in Canadian visitors is damaging, and 64% are concerned about survival. Retail is the second hardest hit sector, with 85% saying the drop is damaging, and 60% are concerned about survival. Lori Troutman with the Border Policy Research Institute says there's been a lot of economic uncertainty.
19: A lot of rising costs, inflation, gas, etc., and this kind of additive factor of a loss of a clientele or a visitor base that many of these businesses really depended on has sort of pushed them, some of them, over the edge.
17: Businesses surveyed aren't very confident things will get better anytime soon. 73% believe the changes are long-term or permanent. Northwest Yarns and Mercantile launched a GoFundMe to keep the doors open. They've also cut back on high-priced luxury yarns.
18: I wish tariffs were gone. Those are a huge problem. I wish that our lovely Canadian neighbors knew how much the people love them and wish that they would visit and visit us, because that has been a really very hard thing to see.
17: A quarter of the businesses who expressed concern are making changes to survive, and that could be in the form of reduced hours, layoffs, reduced merchandise, or raising prices. Sophie?
40: All right, thanks for that. Grace Key in Bellingham.
8: The recent surge in popularity of the BC Conservative Party now appears to be in a bit of a backward slide, with a new poll showing the NDP once again gaining ground. Keith Baldry joins us with more on the poll and why some experts say, Keith, neither side is really addressing what's important to British Columbians.
0: Yeah, so this poll from Research Co. Mario Canseco is pulling up. We've used it numerous times in the past shows. So much for the sort of bounce from the leadership race for the Conservatives. Quite the opposite seems to be taking effect. So here's the decided vote as of last week. The NDP now regaining its footing, up 2 points at 44% of the decided vote, a 5-point lead over the BC Conservatives, which has slipped 3 under their new leader. The Greens continue to be far back at 10%, and Centre BC sort of new on the scene at 5%, which is very low, but who knows whether that's going to grow or not. So that's the decided vote. And you mentioned issues, Chris. It's interesting, this past week, this week we saw the BC Conservatives post a video on social media that talks about cultural war issues. And it's very provocative in some cases, and portrays David Eby as sort of a South American style general of sorts, playing with pins on a map board and such. So just take a look at what I'm talking about here. Again, this is what the Conservatives put out this week under Carrie Lynn Finley, talking about issues such as, I think we've got part of the ad here, if we don't. In any event, this is not the issues that are resonating with British Columbians. And the video getting some traction on social media, not necessarily to the Conservatives' favor. We're just going to see. Here we go. This is accusing the NDP of culture wars and saying they're not the ones performing culture wars. But again, the NDP launching attacks on such issues is not addressing burning schools and such. Gender identity politics, Indigenous land claims, Indigenous rights and such. Again, the issues are not resonating with British Columbia. Is to the same degree other issues are resonating. Again, look at the numbers here in terms of what the priorities are for British Columbians. Those are not the issues you saw in that ad. We're talking about housing, poverty, and homelessness, the number one issue at 29%. Economy and jobs, close behind at 24%. Healthcare at 21%. These issues are far outdistancing other issues, including the so-called cultural war issues, a point made by pollster Mario Canseco today, saying the Conservatives are out of step with British Columbians by focusing on the wrong issues.
20: The complexity in trying to talk about the issues that matter to people. You know, we don't see Indigenous relations climbing the charts. We don't see culture wars climbing the charts. People are still worried about housing, the economy, and healthcare. And we haven't seen a lot of policy coming from the BC Conservatives under Carrie Lynn Finley on these three files that could compel voters to say, I like what they're offering, and I'm going to give them my vote.
8: Very often a party's popularity comes down to the leaders, Keith. What are the polls saying about approval ratings for the leaders?
0: Yeah, more bad news for Carrie Lynn Finley here. So David Eby has sort of recovered his footing here at 49% approval. That compares to 34% for Carrie Lynn Finley. It's a gap of 15 points. On the question of who would make the best premier, again, David Eby doubles Carrie Lynn Finley at 37% to 19%. Interestingly enough, go to the Greens now. Emily Lowen, the new member there, her approval, new leader, her approval rating is significantly higher than Carrie Lynn Finley at 38%. And in terms of who would conceivably consider voting Green, that number is really expensive. It's now at 35%. A third of the electorate would actually consider voting for the Green Party under their new leader, Emily Lowen. So Conservatives, clearly some work to do here before the next election.
8: Significant numbers, for sure. Okay, thank you, Keith.
40: Well, the BC government is shutting down public access to the government employee directory, saying RCMP recommended the move amid cybersecurity concerns. Jordan Armstrong is here now with more on the changes and why some say this is fueling transparency concerns. Jordan?
21: Sophie, for as long as anyone can remember, the government has had a directory allowing the public to see who works in each department along with contact information. Global News used the directory in February to tally up and report to you that the government had 152 ministerial public affairs officers, managers and directors, PR people, whose job it is to push the government line. We checked several provinces today and all have a directory in some form or another. Alberta has removed email addresses but still has names, titles and phone numbers of civil servants. BC now appears to be the only province with no public directory. The official explanation, quote, given the increasing cyber threat environment, we receive proactive advice from law enforcement partners, including the RCMP, to take this action. Here's what three opposition MLAs think of the change.
2: The public has the right to understand how the government is structured, who is responsible for making these decisions, and how taxpayer-funded ministries and services are being managed.
3: I'm split. On one hand, I think that, you know, we have to recognize that there is a risk to cybersecurity. People can be harassed as a result of the public having access to, you know, personal information about where you work and other types of details about your employment. But on the other hand, you know, we're dealing with a government that is incredibly secretive.
4: In one sense, it comes as a big surprise. In another sense, it doesn't. You know, this is the latest in a bunch of steps by the government to move away from open government.
40: Jordan, Rob Botterill said this is just the latest of the steps. What else is he referring to?
21: Botterill led the team that drafted BC's Freedom of Information and Privacy Act in the 1990s. But 3 months ago, the government moved ahead with legislation weakening BC's FOI law by giving bureaucrats more power to reject requests they deemed to be too much work or a nuisance. Diana Gibson is the Minister of Citizen Services. She was not made available for an interview today. Sophie?
40: All right, thanks for that. Jordan Armstrong reporting tonight.
8: New developments for the troubled Lugat SRO and why critics say it's likely going to be a huge loss.
22: All the fires, the flooding, the mold. I mean, I'm sure the building is rotting out.
8: How the former Howard Johnson Hotel has gone from supportive housing to a probable teardown in just 6 years, with one urban planner speculating the province will probably be on the hook for millions more than it's worth. That's next on the NewsHour.

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4: This is the slowest construction I've ever seen, to be honest.
5: Businesses bailing out of the Broadway corridor. How delayed subway construction is killing them. Coming up. Plus.
6: Port cities have a certain something, and I guess I've always been kind of drawn to them.
7: A life in focus for BC photographer Greg Girard and how he fell in love with the lens. Coming up a little later.
5: Another twist in the Lugat supportive housing saga. It's still home to a single occupant, with the province seemingly unable to convince him to leave.
7: Now, a local urban planner says the province will likely lose millions on the building. Kristen Robinson reports.
8: After 6 years as an SRO, several fires and more than 200 floods soaking Alan Goodall's ground floor nightclub, the former Granville Howard Johnson was recently assessed at $22.2 million.
9: Right after 2020, it really took a nosedive. It's a little disheartening because, you know, it's a bit of a slap on the face, of Granville Street.
8: On paper, it appears taxpayers got hosed even before tenants moved in. BC Housing bought what became the Lugat SRO for $55 million in 2020. At the time, the combined assessed value of the building and an adjacent parking lot included in the deal was $38.6 million.
10: Today, these two properties are assessed at approximately $27 million, which is half of what they paid.
8: Urban planner and retired architect Michael Geller says governments often pay more than properties are worth when they intend to create supportive housing. He expects the province will lose about half of what it paid for the Granville Hojo.
10: When I say the province is losing half, what I'm really saying is the taxpayers of British Columbia are losing half of what was spent on this building. And that ignores all the other costs that have been associated with it over the years.
11: When British Columbians are struggling with tax hikes and a rising cost of living, we can't afford for government to lose this much money mismanaging a project.
8: The Canadian Taxpayers Federation, Vancouver's mayor, and BC's social housing critic all questioning why the province paid above the assessed value for a site that ended up generating hundreds of police calls and complaints over street disorder.
12: I do think from a financial point of view, the taxpayers have been hosed. From a social outcome perspective, taking care of individuals, vulnerable populations, it definitely has not been successful.
13: Now the building, like I said, will likely have to be demolished. It's incredibly frustrating. It's a huge waste of taxpayer money, and it's a real disservice to the people that are desperately in need right now of supportive housing.
9: There's probably more to this picture than just the decreased value of the building.
8: Former Lugat tenants say the SRO was destroyed in less than a year. The province says BC Housing received an independent appraisal prior to purchasing and ended up buying the site for less than the appraised value, which it did not disclose. Geller says it will likely be redeveloped for commercial or housing remains to be seen. If rentals, he says it will be worth even less. Kristen Robbins.

0: Business quiet. Just one customer when we stopped by.
1: Do you think the government should be compensating business owners like you?
2: Yeah, they should. They should do something, help us a little bit.
0: But the BC government has said there will be no compensation for these merchants. Housing Minister Christine Boyle is the local MLA. In fact, her office is right across the street from the shuttering Sport Check. We arrived during office hours to a locked door.
3: These businesses are looking for a lifeline. They're looking for some help. They're not looking for handouts.
0: And he finds it puzzling that Boyle allows her ministry to spend more than $100,000 a month to operate an entire SRO building for one resident, yet has no money for the struggling taxpayers in her own riding.
3: Governments change policies all the time, but they have dug in on this one and they're using it as a shield, an excuse to do nothing.
4: Has this project had a negative impact financially on you?
0: While in opposition, the NDP pounded the table, demanding compensation for Cambie businesses affected by Canada Line construction.
5: Really demonstrates total failure on behalf of the Campbell government, on behalf of the TransLink board and its elected members to not compensate the businesses, to not take this seriously and do what's fair.
0: But now, in government, help from the NDP is off the table. Building for the future along Broadway, but at what cost? Jordan Armstrong, Global News.
6: Another major headache today for people traveling to Whistler and Squamish after a single vehicle accident shut down part of the Sea to Sky Highway. A Tesla ended up on its side just after noon near Strachan Point in Lions Bay. One of the people in the vehicle was taken to hospital in stable condition. The northbound lanes were shut down, and as was the case with an earlier crash, barriers between the north and southbound lanes prevented people from turning around. The road was eventually reopened, but of course it was slow going for some time before things cleared up.
7: Just ahead, the growing conflict over Hatley Castle.
8: I think the bigger question is, who should own these lands?
7: With the province planning to transfer ownership, a dispute over who it really belongs to.
6: And with news of a rare grizzly sighting in Lions Bay, what to bear in mind if you're hitting the backcountry?
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0: A proposed treaty with the BC First Nation is raising concerns about the public's access to large parcels of land in Greater Victoria.
1: As Kylie Stanton reports, the properties include one of Vancouver Island's most popular tourist attractions.
2: For decades, it's provided a backdrop for countless weddings or set the scene for Hollywood blockbusters like X-Men and Deadpool. But the future of Hatley Castle and the grounds around Royal Roads University is far from certain.
3: These are lands right now that are owned by British Columbians and Canadians, and they're being transferred over to these small governing bodies representing about 600 people.
2: Treaty negotiations, more than 30 years in the making, are nearing the final stages. The agreement would put this parcel of land under the control of the Songhees First Nation. These documents of provincial support stating there may be other changes that could take some time getting used to.
3: That public access may be changed or denied altogether.
4: The access to Joffrey Park is currently restricted.
2: It wouldn't be a first. Since 2023, Joffrey Lakes Park has been periodically closed, allowing First Nation members time on the land for environmental and cultural practices.
5: Nothing in this world is perfect.
2: And while the lawyer for the Songhees Nation says closing Hatley Park is not part of the long-term vision, there's no guarantee.
5: You know, there could be some limits over time, but that's something that we're working with Colwood and working with RRU on.
2: In a statement, BC's Ministry of Indigenous Relations and Reconciliation said all parties have acknowledged the value and importance of Royal Roads University and Hatley Castle. Currently, it's leasing the land from the federal government for $1 a year.
5: Right now, they have this problem that they're just tenants. And, you know, our vision is that over that when they want to and able to, they would become owners of the land.
2: The province has said treaties provide certainty around land claims, preventing long and drawn-out court battles. But in this case, the Esquimalt First Nation has initiated a court action to stop the land transfer, just one of many treaty-related disputes currently unfolding in BC.
3: The kinds of certainty that we're supposed to be seeing from these decisions, from these land agreements and so on, it's not happening.
2: Kylie Stanton, Global News.
1: The unusual grizzly sighting in Lions Bay this week may not be entirely what it seems.
0: As Travis Prasad reports, the warning started a lot of debate about what type of bear it actually is.
6: At first glance, it's easy to see why this bear caused such a stir. The animal was spotted near Deeks Lake over the weekend in the backcountry above Lions Bay. And when Lions Bay Search and Rescue saw the video, they weren't sure what they were looking at.
7: There's been a lot of debate in our public forums, whether it's a black bear, whether it's a grizzly bear.
6: The group initially consulted a BC bear guide who believed the bear could be a grizzly, that possibility getting the attention of hikers.
8: I hope I don't really encounter one.
9: Well, I have the bear spray. I hope it works.
6: It would be the first documented grizzly sighting in the area.
7: In all the time that I've certainly lived there, one hasn't appeared. And so the closest they've come is generally kind of the Pemberton, Tricuni area. They live up in the Squamish Valley.
6: But by Tuesday afternoon, Search and Rescue had changed its assessment, even poking fun at the confusion, comparing it to the blue and black dress debate. They now call it a cinnamon-colored black bear. The Grizzly Bear Foundation agrees.
10: We ran it by some experts and some biologists and bear viewing guides, and it's clearly a black bear.
6: Nicholas Scapolati says black bears are not always black, and there are other clues. Grizzlies tend to have smaller ears than black bears and a distinctive hump behind their shoulders. He says this bear doesn't have it.
10: That looks like a hump, but it's not the big characteristic hump that you would see in a grizzly bear.
6: And while this bear may not be one of them, Scapolati says grizzlies are returning to areas around Squamish as they reclaim parts of their historic range in southwest BC.
10: They are returning, and we need to get prepared to live with grizzlies.
6: Regardless of the species.
8: Don't touch it, don't feed it, don't provoke it, and it'll leave you alone.
6: Search and Rescue is reminding hikers to give bears space, keep dogs leashed, and carry bear spray. Travis Prasad, Global News.
1: I don't know, it looked a lot like a grizzly. Just saying. We aren't experts, but it looked like one. 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
0: Opening arguments began today in a California courtroom in a landmark trial against social media giant Meta, the company behind Facebook and Instagram.
1: 29 states are suing Meta, alleging its platforms were designed to hook children, fueling anxiety and depression. As Turia Isri reports, the case could reshape some of the world's most popular apps.
20: Kids are the product. That's how U.S. prosecutors opened the trial against Meta, now facing its biggest legal test yet.
11: I was a guinea pig. For more than two decades, they ran their experiment on an entire generation.
20: Cameras weren't allowed inside the courtroom, but outside, families seeking justice gathered. Mary Rohde's son, Riley Basford, took his own life after he was the victim of apparent sextortion on Facebook.
21: They call it spontaneous suicide. I call it what it was. The predictable outcome of a system that protects corporations instead of children.
20: 29 states, led by California, Colorado, New Jersey, and Kentucky, are taking on the company behind Facebook and Instagram.
22: In the relentless pursuit of profit, these companies have fueled a youth mental health crisis.
20: Prosecutors told the jury Meta's business model was to hook users, harvest their data, then hide the truth from the public, and it worked especially well for children. CEO Mark Zuckerberg is set to take the stand, along with Instagram's chief, Adam Mosseri. A spokesperson for Meta calls the claims unsubstantiated and says the company stands by its record of protecting teenagers.
23: That nicotine and tar created cancer.
20: Legal experts say big tech appears to be having its big tobacco moment. This isn't the first legal battle against Meta, but it is the most consequential. Meta could be ordered to pay tens, possibly hundreds of billions of dollars in damages and be forced to bring in age restrictions and eliminate infinite scrolling.
21: Our children should have grown up. Instead, we are left to speak for them.
20: Taria Isri, Global News, Montreal.
0: Mission RCMP ticketed two teens for riding personal electric vehicles on the road and fleeing from officers. Take a look. RCMP released video of the pair, aged 15 and 16 years old, riding in one of the traffic lanes on Cedar Street, right past the squad car. One was on an electric limited speed motorcycle, the other an e-scooter, both of which are prohibited on streets and sidewalks in Mission. RCMP say both teens were traveling above the speed limit, not wearing helmets, and fled when the officer tried to pull them over. They're both facing a number of fines, including speeding in a playground zone and having no driver's license.
1: Coming up, capturing Vancouver on film.
3: These pool halls and the people who patronized them, you know, they looked like they were from the 50s or the 40s.
1: The photos of Greg Girard showcasing a city that seemed to be frozen in time.
0: And coming up in sports, from backup player to player of the week, how Xander Horvath is becoming a highlight machine for the BC Lions.
4: My name is Andrea. 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
1: Seeing the back-to-school ads on TV now. It feels like we're on the backside of summer, but there's it doesn't feel like it out there, really, does it?
0: No. I saw someone with posting a photo of Halloween candy.
39: No.
1: Yeah, crazy.
0: I mean, I'll eat it, but I'm not ready for it.
39: No.
1: Lots more summer to come.
2: Yeah, it sure looks like that. And honestly, when I look at the long range forecast, I really do wake up every morning to see and hope that there's going to be a significant change for a little bit less summer. I know no one wants to hear that, but when you look at this long range forecast, we really don't have a big change. We're going to see sunshine and heat for the next few days. Over the weekend, that drop in temperature is going to push in, but it's not going to bring in a lot of rainfall, and we so desperately need it in through the interior. At least sort of the relative humidities will come up. We'll see a bit more cloud cover and those lower temperatures, but it also comes with the risk of thunderstorms, which will be blowing the smoke around a little bit, as well as the fires. This is a scene in Metro Vancouver today. It was beautiful. We had a northwest flow that blowed a lot of that smoke through the southern and eastern portions of the interior. So it spread the air quality warnings out through the Kootenay region. And we've had an improvement in through the Fraser Canyon area. So just one area under an orange warning, and that's the Nicola region. We are expecting the smoke to become more intense, though, as we head into tomorrow. Tomorrow, we're going to see a weak front move into southern BC. That's high-level clouds, so the sun will still filter its way through. You'll still feel some warmth, but we will certainly see more cloud cover than we did today. And by Thursday, there is a slight chance of an isolated shower or thunderstorm, but that's minimal compared to what we're going to see over the weekend. So there you go. Tomorrow, hot and sunny, a little bit of high-level cloud for southern BC, and no significant change, as I mentioned, in terms of relief for the BC Wildfire Service. 27 degrees away from the water, 23 near the water tomorrow. We will see cooler conditions, but that chance for rainfall, even along the coast, is now starting to get less and less, only a 40% chance on Saturday. Tonight's weather window comes to you from the Shuswap River, where Barb Tomlinson captured a shot of this little beaver having a munch.
1: Oh, so cute.
2: Yeah.
1: Straighten things out with your mom after we were talking about pickleball the other day?
2: If you watched yesterday, I said that my mom was 80 on television. She was not happy with that. A lot of her friends were laughing about it. But anyway, she said, tell your viewers that I'm 79 and I could beat you in pickleball with my eyes closed.
1: There you go.
2: And
3: we
2: she
3: will
2: really
3: show those
2: could.
3: Highlights in sports. We'll show those highlights in sports. Let's get that match set up.
0: I'd like to see that.
1: That would be fun.
0: All right, sports guy here.
3: Yeah, Little League World Series starts tomorrow. The boys from Little Mountain taking on Korea. It's truly the Mecca for Little Leaguers. And off the diamond and on it, take it from Little Mountain pitcher Jacob Maslin.
6: Everything that you want is here. There's like an arcade, there's PlayStation, there's pickleball, there's basketball. Literally everything is here. And you get to do it with all these people from different countries. You get to interact with all these new people. It's really cool to be able to do that.
1: So cool. Love it. All right, thanks, Jay. Also tonight,
7: but I never imagined I'd figure out how to have an audience or make a living from it.
1: From Vancouver to Hong Kong, an exhibition showcasing 50 years of photos from renowned BC photographer Greg Girard, coming up.
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1: All right.
2: Yeah. Take it away, Jay. Yeah,
3: let's get to it. The Vancouver Whitecaps and Houston Dynamo are going to kick it old school tomorrow night. The top two teams in the West going head-to-head in a first-place showdown. Both sides will be repping retro kits. Whitecaps going Vancouver 86ers style with their look. Caps coach Jesper Sorensen, he's big on the 80s. Might even be a bigger fan of the 80s itself. Might surprise you, though, what he treasures the most about that era.
4: Phone booths. Phone booths, yeah, they were great. They were nice. Real telephones, you know.
5: Slam the phone with your mouth.
4: That was nice. Not as many TV channels. That was also nice. So it was back when I was 7 years old in the 1980, and so it was just happy days for me.
6: What about the music?
4: The music was amazing. Amazing. I still love the music from the 80s, and there's so many new things popping up, and I remember a lot of color and a lot of joy and dancing, and it was colorful. It was nice.
3: Yep, long live the 80s. The CFL named its Players of the Week. BC Lions running back Xander Horvath. Front and center, Horvath named as one of the CFL Players of the Week for the second time in three games. He's played a large role during BC's three-game winning streak last Thursday in Calgary. Racked up 102 yards and a touchdown on 15 carries. He also caught three balls for 32 yards. He really is a big threat, double threat coming out of the backfield. One that's becoming tougher and tougher to slow down. During this three-game winning streak, he's gobbled up the yardage, 355 rushing yards and counting. He's got 11 touchdowns on the season, 8 rushing, 3 receiving. Good luck stopping this guy coming out of the backfield. 6'3", about 235 pounds. Of course, the Lions host Saskatchewan on Sunday, 4 o'clock, for the Watermelon Smash at BC Place. Blue Jays opening up a pivotal series in Tampa Bay today. They began the day just a half a game out of the wild card. Tampa Bay sitting atop the AL East. Jays scored 2 in the opening, get 2 more in the third. Alejandro Kirk, what's that for a catch by the fan, by the way? Just clears the fence. Kirk had 3 RBIs in this game. The Blue Jays tacked on 2 more in the fourth, 2 more in the seventh. Deuces indeed wild for the Blue Jays. Kaz Yakimoto setting a new franchise record for dingers rung up by a Blue Jays rookie. That's his 25th of the season. Jays go yard 4 times, 17 hits in this one. Dare to dream, Blue Jay fans, as they win it 10-5 today. Boys from Little Mountain are all settled in and ready for tomorrow's opening game at the Little League World Series. Little Mountain making back-to-back trips to Williamsport. They've represented Canada 3 times in the last 5 years. Quite the dynasty going on. It's a tall task tomorrow when they take on Korea, but the boys, they're ready to get at it.
7: It's such a privilege to be here again. It's also my 3rd time in 5 years I've been here as well. And it's really incredible. It's for me, even though I've been there before, it feels brand new again when you see the kids and the parents for the first time do this, how they light up, and it's so exciting. It's kind of like going through Christmas all over again.
3: So tell me about Little Mountain, back-to-back Canadian champions, back-to-back at Williamsport. 3 of the last 5 years, your district has won the Canadian championship. What is it about the coaches? What is it about the ballpark? What is it about the organization? Why are you guys this good?
8: Yeah, we got a great group of boys. You know, everyone's cheering us on. We just saw this kid who plays on the 11s team, and him and his dad came out to support us all the way from Vancouver. So it's really special knowing that everyone home is cheering us on and, you know, everyone is giving us support.
7: We've been practicing quite a bit. The boys have been sweating it out because it is quite hot and humid here, but they are antsy. They're very ready to go with all their new gear and everything else. But it's good to get some practices in, get back to the normal of this is what we're here to do. It's not just all the hype that you would see and all the gear you get. It's like, no, you got to get to work because now you're playing against the world, especially on the international bracket. Our first game against Korea, we know they're going to be a tough, tough team. So that's the challenge of our guys of we have to play loose. We have to get ready for this. And they are very ready to go. And I know the guy behind me, he's itching to ready to pitch and do all that kind of stuff that he wants at it. He doesn't know yet, but he's ready for it.
3: Is this going to be the biggest game of your life?
8: 1,000%, but I'm so excited for it. You know, I can't wait to get on that mound tomorrow. Like, I don't think I'll be able to sleep tonight, because I'm just going to be so excited to get onto that field tomorrow.
3: So you heard the horns honking in the background. They're just getting ready to take part in the parade. So people saw them in their uniforms, giving them a little cheer there.
1: Oh, good. They've got a lot of people backing them up. Thanks, Chip.
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0: A BC photographer who spent his teens taking pictures of Vancouver's gritty downtown core is celebrating how those photos launched his career.
1: Greg Girard has traveled the world since he first picked up the camera in the 1970s. And as Jada Rant shows us in tonight's This is BC, a new exhibit puts Girard's talents into sharper focus.
2: There is no retirement age for an artist, which means Greg Girard is still at work capturing scenes from Metro Vancouver's working waterfronts.
3: Port cities have a certain something, and I guess I've always been kind of drawn to them.
2: This all began in the early 70s. Greg was just a teenager when he started snapping photos around Vancouver.
3: I started going downtown Vancouver pretty early. I was maybe 16 or so in high school, staying in a cheap hotel on weekends. On Hastings or near Hastings in Maine. In those days, you could walk in off the street and get a room for $3, $3.50.
2: He framed up fleeting moments around the city, in the pool halls and diners late at night.
3: It was an exciting part of town. I mean, very working class, very blue collar. The remnants of Vancouver's neon was still pretty evident. And, you know, that was an alluring thing to a young photographer, seeing this these neon signs over pool halls or cafes especially.
2: This is just a very small snapshot of Girard's extensive portfolio. A current exhibit at the Polygon Gallery in North Vancouver is showcasing over five decades of his work, including his years as a photojournalist in Hong Kong and later Shanghai.
3: I was there for about 13 or 14 years photographing kind of the rise of China, you could say, through that period where it turned into this kind of economic juggernaut and peer competitor.
2: Who knows what will come out of this trip to North Vancouver? The artist's eye will always find a new interesting angle, whether it's late at night, on the other side of the tracks, or on a different edge of the water.
3: I probably never thought I'd stop making pictures, but I never imagined I'd figure out how to have an audience or make a living from it. So the Polygon show is gratifying big time to bring all that together.
2: Jay Durant, Global News.
0: Cool thing to take in if you can. And if you know someone who has a great story to tell, just email your ideas to Jay at thisisbc@globalnews.ca.
1: Very cool shots.
4: Mm-hmm. Still shooting on film, it looked like, right?
0: Yeah. Yeah, love that old neon, too. Yeah, the colors just pop. Okay, last word before we go from you.
5: Yeah, so we are expecting a bit of high-level cloud tomorrow, but still plenty of sunshine. Highs up to 27 degrees away from the water. And it's not until the weekend that we're expecting a bit of change. But as I said, it's still days away, so that may fizzle out by the time we get there, which would be too bad.
0: Yeah.
5: For some, depending on how you look at it.
4: 2 p.m. for Little Mountain tomorrow.
0: 2 p.m., okay, let's cheer them on. Thanks, Jay. Thanks for watching, everyone.
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8: This is Global News. I'm Karim Gouda. The Summerland mayor says 90% of residents have now returned home more than a week after the Bald Range wildfire erupted. Global's Angela Jung has our top story.
9: Robin Yates finally coming back home. Her property nearly untouched, but much of the neighborhood looks incinerated.
10: A relief, a little bit of guilt that, you know, somebody else doesn't get that same privilege and that same opportunity.
9: Those in the hardest hit areas must wait longer. Officials say the wildfire has destroyed or damaged 150 structures. Summerland Mayor Doug Holmes is urging the provincial governments for funding to rebuild with greater resilience.
11: We can't just, you know, build back exactly what we have. It's a different time, and we need the infrastructure that can withstand these sort of things.
9: The province says it is working in collaboration with the municipal governments. Angela Jung, Global News.
8: A proposed treaty with a BC First Nation is raising concerns about the public's access to one of BC's most popular tourist attractions in Greater Victoria. Global's Kylie Stanton has more.
12: The proposed treaty for the Songhees Nation calls for the transfer of Hatley Park, which is federal crown land. That includes Royal Roads University and Hatley Castle, a major tourist attraction, wedding venue, and movie location. The treaty is nearing completion, and there are concerns the Songhees Nation could restrict public access to the land. Songhees lawyer Robert Janes.
13: Certainly the long-term vision is not to close these lands off, but
6: you know, part of what the treaty process is about is giving nations the power to control their lands. And in these lands, like as opposed to the park lands, which where there is a guarantee of ongoing public access, you know, there could be some limits over time, but that's something that we're working with Colwood and working with RRU on.
12: As for Royal Roads University, Robert Jane says the ultimate plan is to allow it to buy its land from the Songhees at market value if it wants or is able to. Kylie Stanton, Global News.
8: Two Canadian Sikh activists organizing a non-binding Sikh independence vote in Canada say they have been notified by police of a credible and imminent threat against their lives. The Canadian press has obtained a warning letter to Inderjeet Singh Gosal from Caledon, Ontario, and Manjinder Singh from BC, while vote organizers say a third BC man was also verbally warned by police. Gosal says he has already received such warnings from police in the last few years, and officers have repeatedly offered witness protection that he has refused. India has also denied involvement in the violence against Sikh groups overseas that include the killing of previous referendum organizer Hardeep Singh Nijjar in Surrey back in 2023. A bear spotted in the backcountry above Lions Bay has experts debating whether or not it could be the area's first documented grizzly. Global's Travis Prasad reports.
13: The brown-colored bear was spotted near Deeks Lake over the weekend. Lions Bay Search and Rescue consulted a BC bear guide who says she's leaning toward it being a young male grizzly. But Nicholas Scapolati with the Grizzly Bear Foundation says his group also had the video reviewed by several experts and they've reached a different conclusion.
14: It can be challenging, but we ran it by some experts and some biologists and bear viewing guides, and it's clearly a black bear. Some of the easiest ways to tell are the big ears. Black bears have bigger ears, as where grizzly bears have these short, sort of, you know, cute little ears.
13: Scapolati says black bears are not always black, and this one doesn't have the distinctive hump behind its shoulders. But he says grizzlies are returning to parts of southwest BC, including the Squamish area, meaning one could eventually make its way to Lions Bay. Travis Prasad, Global News.
8: From the Global News Desk, I'm Kareem Gouda.
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1: Happy Tuesday, everybody. And welcome back to day two of a Mike Drolet free Ben Mulrooney Show. It's been two long days without Mike Drolet. And I keep saying his name on the show almost like I'm trying to honeypot the guy, see if he'll take the bait and text, which will let me know that he's not doing what he's supposed to be doing, which is vacationing. I hope everybody is enjoying these last few days of summer before the kids go back to school. I think I told you guys yesterday about the trip that I'm planning to Quebec. Did I tell you that?
2: Yes, you did.
1: Yeah. I'm putting the final touches on that. I got some help from a friend who's a travel agent. For those of you who didn't hear yesterday, I'm planning a great trip from Quebec City to Baie-Comeau, which is where my dad was from. And my kids are going to enjoy Quebec for the very first time. And I'll tell you this. I had a meeting today with the French language Quebec radio station that I do work with. I started last year. We took the summer off and we're coming back. And I went to France for a week on vacation and I spoke French the whole time. And I can immediately feel how much easier it is for me to access that part of my brain. You know, living in Toronto for 25 years, it was very, very, I could feel it atrophying. I could feel the muscle weakening. I could feel the synapses slowing down and getting bogged down with English, and I'm really looking forward to building on what was there. So there were some rocky days, I'm not gonna lie, where I couldn't find the word I was looking for. But you admit they always say the greatest way to learn a language or to learn back a language is to be willing to make mistakes. Right, be willing to make mistakes. And that sort of had me thinking about this whole Jason Arday thing. If you were listening to the show last Friday, I learned in real time that the fallen, disgraced Cambridge professor, the youngest tenured professor, black tenured professor in the history of that storied British institution of higher learning, had died. This was following days upon days of unrelenting media scrutiny. And I'm watching the resulting analysis now that this man, I suspect he died of his own hand. Now that that part of that sad, tragic part of the story is over, and they're going to be looking for answers. There are people who are filling the void with their own conclusions, and I heard someone yesterday, with not a lot of compassion for him, really go in on him. And I disagreed with that sentiment. I mean, when someone takes their life, I don't think it's an opportunity or it's necessary to say they were weak or they were this or they were that. They were lost and they felt they did not have another way out. And that is a tragedy every time it happens. But he did say one thing. He said the world is taking all responsibility of everything off of the shoulders of Jason Arday. He was elevated to the heights that he was elevated to, not because he made the choices to lie about his past and his academics. He was elevated to that place in the face of racism. It was done because the world was healing itself, and Jason Arday was part of that cure. But he was, it's almost like he had no power in it. He had the responsibility to live up to this higher bar that he was clearly going to cross because he was one step away from walking on water. And then when the stories of his transgressions came out, no responsibility was taken. Instead, pushbacks of and attacks about racism and you name it. If there was some way that you could smear the person who was demanding accountability, there was no accountability to be had except a demand for accountability and acknowledgement that the person asking the questions was a racist. And now that he has passed, there's a whole cottage industry of people saying that he was killed because of racism. If we're getting to the nuts and bolts of it, he died because he either chose to take his life, or he was forced into a position where he didn't think he had any other options, but he died at his own hand. But that's not the story. The story is he was lynched. The story is he was hung from a tree. The story is he was killed because of racists. And I think we're doing a disservice to this man by taking all responsibility for everything away from him. I think we are capable as human beings of acknowledging the tragedy, wishing it hadn't gone that far, and also saying, if there is a laundry list of people who did bad things, Jason Arday has to be at the top of that list. There seems to be a group of people who want to infantilize and martyrize him simultaneously. And that doesn't fly. You want to martyrize this guy? Then we're going to find ourselves in the exact same position with another person a few years from now. And if you want to put some responsibility on his shoulders, then that will make us more vigilant the next time a young bright light in academia who happens to be black faces scrutiny. And of course they should face scrutiny. That's the machine. That's how that system operates. The higher up you get, the higher the scrutiny should be. And if you cannot pass the test of scrutiny, you do not belong there. Has nothing to do with race. And if you push back with ad hominem attacks about racism and lynchings, you're infantilizing him. He was a grown-ass man who made grown-ass bad decisions. And when faced with the consequences, decided to double down. The ensuing press, I'm sure was bad, but the Brits aren't known for being nice when it comes to the press. Exposés over there are not pretty, and it is what it is. And I'm very sorry he passed. He has a family. He had friends. He was a man. He was a very real person. Who made up a fantasy world that I think at some point he probably believed, because he had so many people reinforcing it, that the fantasy that he created started taking on a form of reality. And when the cracks started forming due to that scrutiny, I think his world crashed in on around him. But those who claim to be his allies, who say that he bears no responsibility here, probably are insulting him the most. Those who are looking at him like somebody who just wandered into the world, took his rightful place at the top of Cambridge, and then when it was quote unquote taken away from him, stolen away from him because of racism, and then he died because of racism. You're not even looking at him like a human being. You're looking at him like a DEI show pony. And that doesn't bode well for the next young man who now has to fight against the insinuations that he's the next Jason Arday, as opposed to the first person to do something truly excellent of his own. So he's got to fight against the headwinds caused by the lies of Jason Arday. And if you don't look at Jason Arday like a fully formed human being with no agency, with no control, then you're not going to look at the next guy that way either. And you're going to set him back, and you're going to set him up for failure. The only way to deal with this is honestly. And you can be sad, but you can also look at Jason Arday and say, this guy was the master of his own domain. And when he saw no way out, he sadly did what he did. But this would not have happened had he not embarked on an odyssey of lies. Which consumed a whole bunch of people. And that's how I see that. We got lots to get to in this show today, including when we come back, our good friend Ashley Banfield, the host and creator of Drop Dead Serious Podcast, is joining us to talk about one of the most incredibly controversial trials going on right now. Lindsay Clancy is on trial for killing her 3 children. We're going to talk about that next.
0: ICBC cares about your safety. which is why we partner on over 300 road safety improvements every year, like crosswalks, rumble strips, speed bumps, and many more. A message from ICBC.
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1: In January 2023, Massachusetts mother Lindsay Clancy allegedly strangled her three young children, aged 5, 3, and 8 months, inside her home while her husband was out running errands. Immediately following the attack, she attempted suicide by cutting herself and jumping from a second-story window, which left her permanently paralyzed. She's in the middle of a high-profile murder trial, and the prosecution is arguing that the killings were premeditated, but the defense is maintaining she is not criminally responsible due to severe postpartum psychosis. This is a trial that is gripping millions and attracting even more people to it every single day. And so to get the lay of the land, I believe they're into week three of the trial. We're joined by a good friend of the show, Ashley Banfield, host and creator of the Drop Dead Serious podcast. Ashley, thank you so much for joining us.
15: Hi, Ben. Good to see you.
1: I was catching up on this today, Ashley, and I just felt so impacted by the story in such a bad way. I have to assume you've been following this a lot more closely than me, but how do you feel hearing the facts of this case?
15: Well, very impacted. I am following it really closely. And I have found such a fascination in how the public is responding.
1: Yeah.
15: Pretty bifurcated, but many people call it the saddest murder trial ever. All of the murder trials I do are very, very sad because somebody needs justice and someone's family member is devastated. In this case, there's a whole other basket of facts, though, that make it extraordinarily sad.
1: Yeah. Tell us about it. A lot of people are learning about postpartum psychosis by way of this trial. I knew about postpartum depression, but this is a whole other kettle of fish.
15: Let's be clear that this ain't your grandpa's baby blues.
1: Yeah.
15: It's a really offensive term, actually, baby blues. To all the women out there, I got your back. To all the men out there who will never have babies, you just don't know until you've walked in the shoes of someone who's suffering some kind of a mental health episode after having babies. And it is really common. The depression is very common. The psychosis, which is a really far end of the spectrum of postpartum, is not as common. But Ben, it happens, and it happens more than you think.
1: Well, the more I think about it, the more it makes sense to me. I mean, I remember Jess, the emotional changes that she went through over 9 months growing at one point, one baby and two babies. There were some wild swings in behavior, and that was over the course of 9 months. And then in a moment, a switch is flipped.

0: get to the point where you can't appreciate the consequences and the nature of your actions or understand right from wrong. And here's the problem. How do you know?
1: Yeah.
0: If somebody has postpartum psychosis, are there signs? Is it a blanket level of behavior that's identifiable at every moment of every day? And the answer to that is no.
1: Yeah. What's the defense doing to lay the groundwork to get that sort of judgment? Are there text messages? Are there indicators that did she have conversations with doctors about how she was feeling? Do you have a sense of where they're going and are they successful up until this point?
0: Yeah, so this is, it always looks horrible when the prosecution starts and lays out their case and everybody thinks, whoop, slam dunk, this person's going down. And what the defense has to do is all throughout the prosecution witnesses, you know, in cross-examination, just try to chip away, just try to chip away at their witnesses. And the defense in this case is doing a good job of that. Like, for instance, the medical professionals that the prosecution brought onto the stand who treated Lindsay Clancy, who said, oh, I don't think this was psychosis. I don't think we went that far. Well, they were able to determine here in the courtroom that they never saw them, you know, they never saw her in person. One of them never saw her in person over, I think, a dozen visits. And I think you and I can both agree the reason we're on video is because so much comes with body language. And anybody who's listening right now, I'm making a funny face and I'm squeezing my fingers together. But you know, the body language aspect of a person who's undergoing a mental health crisis is extraordinary. You can't tell if I'm tapping or wiggling or bouncing my knee right now. And that is something that shows anxiety, et cetera. And plus, there were three babies at home. Yeah. There were three children at home under the age of five. And yet, one of those professionals sat on the stand and said, yeah, I kept prescribing and prescribing and prescribing and I never saw her in person.
1: Yeah.
0: So that's great for the defense. Mm-hmm. Now, when the defense comes on this and presents their case, you can bet your bottom dollar they're going to bring in a gazillion and one different medical experts who say, I'm going to tell you a little bit about psychosis. And it's not always observable. You can pop in and pop out and pop in and pop out. And in those pop outs, you can be an amazing mom.
1: Yeah. Now, I've got to tell you, and if Danny Vaughn, my producer, is listening, and I hope she isn't because she's on vacation too, but she would be very upset with me if I didn't open the door to these. At this point, they're either theories or conspiracy theories, depending on how deep you go, about these theories around the husband. And he was wearing different shoes and the timeline didn't work. And what can you lay out in as responsible a way as you think is interesting to you about the questions that people have around the husband?
0: Yeah, but I'm going to use three words before that. Okay. It's hogwash, it's baloney, and it's malarkey. Okay. And I've got another one that I don't think is fit for the public broadcast airwaves. But, you know, look, the internet does the internet, and there's always somebody who's going to think that Brian Koberger is innocent. Yeah. You know, there's always somebody who's going to feel that garbage and then, you know, spew it. And look, there's just way too much here to show that Patrick had zero to do with this. He's geolocated away from the home when the killings happened. And also, why on earth would Lindsay Clancy sit in a wheelchair in a murder trial if somebody else did it?
1: Well, but they're saying, and also she asked him to go to the store, correct?
0: Yeah.
1: Yeah.
0: Not only that, but she orchestrated a longer trip, like go pick up the takeout for dinner, but don't go to the restaurant that we know that's closer. Go to the farther one and then pick up the CVS and then come back. And so, look, if anyone's listening, if you're down that rabbit hole, please come back to the light side. Yeah. This is not a conspiracy. Patrick did not do this. Please sit in the courtroom for just a hot minute and you will be disabused of that.
1: And they say that his 911 call was so it was so gruesome.
0: Guttural.
1: It was so guttural, so sad that the judge refused to allow it to be recorded and disseminated. Have you heard of something like that before?
0: Sure. Yeah. Oh my gosh. Listen, I'm old enough to have cut my teeth on the case in Canada before I went south of Paul Bernardo.
1: All right.
0: And all of those tapes were also shielded from view from the courtroom, understandably so. Those were horrific, but also shielded from all Canadians. Most of the coverage of that case was shielded from Canadians. So I will say this about that 911 call. It's my understanding that that was Patrick.

0: Eric's request. He obviously so profoundly impacted by it. He did not want to be sharing that. I really wish he would change his mind. Yeah. And the reason I wish he would change his mind is because if anybody heard that call and still believed that there was some kind of conspiracy, these people are not fit to walk the sidewalk with us. If you heard that call, you would instantly understand, oh, he had nothing to do with this. And yet we still suppress, you know, evidence from public release. Mm. Again, if it's his request, okay, I get it. But Patrick, my God, you would do yourself such a service if you'd lift that.
1: Ashley Banfield, the host and creator of the Drop Dead Serious podcast. Thank you so much for getting the listeners of the show up to speed. I'll be following this very, very closely. We appreciate it. Thank you so much.
0: It's always good to talk to you, Ben. Thanks for having me.
1: Well, tomorrow is tariff day. Are we going to get a deal? Are we not going to get a deal? Well, we're going to check in with Kate Harrison, the vice chair at Summa Strategies, to get her insights on the lay of the land. What's tomorrow going to look like? We'll find out next.
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1: When I was a student, I needed to feel the pressure of a deadline. Someone called me a procrastinator, and they were probably right. But every now and then I could hit that sweet spot and give myself just enough runway to learn just enough to ace my exam. Sometimes, however, I would miss that. I wouldn't stick the landing and I wouldn't have enough time to get it done. And the entire thing would go up in flames. And that's, I guess, the question that we have right now. Has the government of Canada been doing everything it can in order to get us a deal? And it seems like there's multiple deals we need to be getting on various crises, most of which are not of our own making. And so to make sense of the tariffs that may come into effect tomorrow, tonight at midnight, USMCA, is that going to be renegotiated? We're joined by the one sane voice on the CBC. She's the reason I tune in. Please welcome to the show, Vice Chair of Summa Strategies, Kate Harrison. Kate, welcome to the show. Great to see you.
2: Really great to be here, Ben, and sorry to occupy your Monday nights.
1: No, this is I love it. I frankly have no idea how you end up being so diplomatic. I'm shouting at my screen most times, and yet you manage to keep your cool and get your point across, and I commend you for it. You are the type of person I strive to be, Kate. Let's jump into this. All right, because we've got this. There's a new story on Politico right now that says there is a document on the president's desk right now about whether or not to give us a reprieve on these insane 50% tariffs that he was going to slap on us. What do you make of that?
2: This was always going to come down to what Donald Trump decided to do or not do. It would have been better, Ben, to be negotiating this on our own terms rather than, to your point, now working back from a deadline that has been set by the other negotiating partner at the table. What I think is particularly concerning, you know, we're right now 9 or so hours away from these tariffs coming into effect. But what I think is concerning is we are talking about the same issues, the same irritants that have been on the table for the United States from successive presidents. Yeah. And maybe more acutely, really, since what was on the table last fall. We're talking about auto and steel and aluminum and lumber. These are all of the same things that have been irritants for the U.S. for quite some time. Why is it now, at the 11th hour, that we're sitting down to negotiate the substance?
1: Yeah.
2: It really makes me wonder whether or not Canada was engaged in substantive discussion in the fall, or if, I think, they were just dragging their heels because it was to their domestic political benefit. So now we're playing on the U.S. terms, and I struggle to see, as a Canadian, how that sets us up for success in whatever we may or may not get in a few hours' time.
1: It's a funny time we're living in, Kate, because you struggle to see how that sets us up for success, but there is an army of people out there with significant platforms who can take any negative, any disadvantage, and spin it into a positive, that this is the best possible scenario we could find ourselves in. And thank goodness the people at the helm are the ones at the helm, because if it were anyone else, things would be worse. It's a fascinating thing to watch, but it has been effective, and it doesn't look like our prime minister has anything but wind in his sails. What do you make of this sort of reality we're living in 2026?
2: If Schrodinger's cat were a prime minister, it would be Prime Minister Mark Carney.
1: Yeah.
2: Because he manages to have everything be true all at the exact same time. Listen, I think a lot of this is fueled by emotion, of course. We are in a moment of national pride. And let's be clear, we were attacked by the U.S. in terms of the application of these tariffs. This is not something that Canada went, a battle Canada went looking to fight. At the same time, the Prime Minister has personally insulted the President on multiple occasions, mocked him, not something you typically do with somebody who is widely viewed to be narcissistic and thin-skinned. We've also not been moving to advance on any of the actual issues at the table. So I get that Canadians are frustrated and emotional, but we're also showing up to these negotiations really with not much more. And I think we're losing sight, Ben, of the forest through the trees here. This is the largest economy. We have a fantastic access to this market. If Prime Minister Carney wants to make true all of these other deals that he's working on right now globally. We need a stable and consistent investment environment, including access to that market, to help actually grow our economy. And so when I see a lot of Canadians say things like, you know, go ahead and rip up USMCA, my God, we are really losing the plot here in terms of what is in the interest of our economy long term, as opposed to what makes us feel good right in the moment.
1: You know, I saw something today where I think someone in the Globe and Mail wrote that if you tore up USMCA, it really would have a nominal effect on the Canadian economy. I couldn't believe my eyes that that was being peddled out there. But let's get back to the sort of what's at stake. Because Mackenzie Gray posted that the auto industry insiders have told the Carney government that if they accept the current U.S. auto tariff proposal of 15%, auto plants will close after the current model production is finished. Those conversations took place this weekend. That the 15%, if you take what's being offered, that's it. Automotive industry, it's dead. Dead in the water. The stakes seriously could not be higher. And I don't know how we negotiate our way out of that corner.
2: Yeah, well, there's a couple of challenges here. The auto sector in Canada has been facing struggles for the better part of 20 plus years. And so this tariff threat, I think, really exposes a weakness and a vulnerability in the automotive sector. But keep in mind, the goal here is to ultimately arrive at a longer term, better deal. I like to think that if we were keeping our eyes on the prize, we might be willing to accept something on an interim basis around auto in the hope and goal of actually getting to a longer term arrangement, maybe something like a North American auto pact. Yeah. That might not be where we're at today, frankly, because of this deadline looming overhead and because, in my view, we've kind of squandered a lot of the goodwill and time to negotiate that. But we should not be looking at this as Canadians, in my view, as a fair and final deal.
1: Yeah.
2: So if we need to take a little bit of a hit on auto in the interest of actually getting back to a bigger relationship, I think that might be something that we need to consider so that we, again, don't lose sight and don't lose access to this massive economy just south of the border.
1: Well, it seems to me that the president sort of threw this stumbling block right in front of us as the Prime Minister looked like he was finally taking these USMCA negotiations seriously, and now we got to deal with this. And what? So it's clear that we're gonna have to concede more here than had this not been put in place. We're gonna have to give on this tariff threat to avoid it, just to get to the negotiating table for USMCA.
2: Yeah, it really makes you consider what could have been many, many months ago when negotiators kind of first sat down to try and hammer this out. There's no question that we are now behind the eight ball, and a lot of Canadians might blame Donald Trump for that. But, you know, candidly, Canada has a role to play, too, in terms of being at the table ready to engage in substance. And I think the substance has been lacking on the government side, either on these new deals that they're trying to stand up, all these MOUs, or in actually meaningfully negotiating a better deal with the U.S. And that's not what Canadians were promised in the last election. The Prime Minister was pretty clear about that.
1: Oh, yeah.
2: And this is falling short of the expectations he set in April of 25.
1: And that's what every action has an equal and opposite reaction, except when it comes to Mark Carney, who can set expectations as high as I'm a wartime leader. I would not be here if this wasn't a crisis. I'm going to get a better deal than any deal that's ever been done. We're going to move at speeds never seen before. And when he doesn't achieve those, there is no equal and opposite reaction. Now, that being said, I want to put that aside. I want to end on this, Kate. I think you and I absolutely want him to hit it out of the park. We want him to get everything he wants. I want a Hail Mary pass for a touchdown to win the game. 100%. I will celebrate him with a ticker tape parade if he gets that. I just don't know if he feels like I did, like he's waited too long to go to the library and it's closed. Anyway, Kate Harrison, thank you very much. Really glad to have gotten your perspective on this. Don't be a stranger. Come back anytime.
2: Would love to. Thanks so much.
1: Thanks so much. All right, we're going to take a break. And when we come back, Carmi Levy joins us because there is a plan in Ontario the rules have been set for data centers. We're going to talk about what those are and is it a good plan moving forward.
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1: Welcome back to the Ben Mulrooney Show, and I'm in studio with Tony Chapman as we continue our conversation about all sorts of brands, and some of them are fumbles and some of them are home runs. And Neutrogena proved itself to be quite nimble. So Tony, they hired Tate McRae of So You Think You Can Dance and Pop Fame. And she's had a few odd missteps. She did a commercial for Team USA during the Olympics, and she's from Calgary. But anyway, she signs. She's, I guess, one of the faces of Neutrogena. And she was showing her post-concert routine or something, trying to take off her makeup, except her makeup didn't come off. And people were suggesting she was faking it or miming it. And then what happened?
14: Well, it's the creator community where you hire these people to endorse your brand, hoping for authenticity because they have their own followers. And so she used the wipes, but when you look closely, she wasn't actually touching the skin with it. It almost reminded me of the CEO of McDonald's. He took the nibble out of the Big Mac. So as opposed to using this and say the product and saying, this is fantastic and look at my makeup removing, she didn't. So, I mean, first of all, Neutrogena should have approved that and said, look, you got to do that over again. But they reacted really well. They made fun of it. The fact that they hired somebody to do this and they hadn't really used the product properly. And because of that, I think they responded in the way a brand should, with a sense of humor and being a little disparaging and making fun of their brand versus trying to make this like the biggest issue that happened. So it gets the product back into discussion in this attention economy where it's so hard to get to anybody to pay attention to you. I think they did a pretty good job.
1: All right, let's move on to Alex Cooper, because she's got a media company that's now worth $500 million. And Alex Cooper, she's got Call Me Daddy?
14: Call Me Daddy, yeah.
1: That's her podcast. And it's super successful. But that success only gets you so far, because she had a drink product as well called Unwell.
14: Yeah. So she uses the concept of Unwell as one of the expressions in her show.
1: Okay.
14: And she went from 10,000 listeners to a couple of million almost overnight. Great name, great approach, a lot of stuff of what makes you unwell, what's wrong with this world. And so she created this water drink. The same time she's being valued at $500 million, she has a water drink out called Unwell, which is a hydration drink, and they're not going to make it anymore because it's not selling.
1: And this reminds me of the story about Prime, all right, that was... KSI and I can't remember what the other guy's name is, launched this thing. They were signing deals left, right, and center with European football clubs and the UFC. Oh, Logan Paul, right?
14: Yeah.
1: Between the two of these guys, huge social media giants, and they were able to move the needle and get people to try it and buy it, but not keep buying it. And now it's, I think in Australia, the company's all but collapsed. And it seems to me like the social media stardom can start people to be interested. They can walk through the door, but if it's not a good product, it'll slam shut right behind them.
14: Yeah, I mean that's the form of the marketing. You can lead a horse to water, but it might drink it once. Will they drink it again?
1: Yeah.
14: Mr. Beast is a great example. I mean, this is a guy that's now raised about $2 billion in capital. He's buying banks, mobile phones. He creates the gamification. He gets into products that require some of what he stands for, which is that sort of new generation fun, don't take yourself so seriously. Creating a product from scratch is tough, but there's people like that have made billions of it. Look at George Clooney with his Casamigos tequila. So you can pull it off, but you got to have a great product.
1: Yeah.
14: So, and if not, you're going to actually hurt your brand as a social influencer, because they're saying you just did it for money.
1: Yeah.
14: You wouldn't drink it yourself. You wouldn't enjoy it.
1: Yeah. Mr. Beast had Beast Burger.
14: Yeah.
1: And it was a ghost kitchen sort of thing. They were doing really well during the pandemic, but I guess there was a number of complaints in terms of the quality of the food. So he shut that down.
14: Yeah.
1: At least that's his narrative. I'm assuming there's somebody on the other side who would say something different, but he says he shut it down because he couldn't control the quality of the product.
14: And he's going after stuff that he can control now, which is very much stuff
1: chocolate
14: on the cloud, platform economy. And he's very successful because he's got 500 million followers. So even if 1% go in, the cost of acquiring that customer is pennies compared to what you would pay. Listen, credit card. If he gets people to buy a credit card and it costs them nothing, and banks are paying you $350 as their acquisition cost, think of the competitive advantage he has. So he can put a lot of money into the product as opposed to just acquiring the customer for the product. So that's the key. Put the money into the product, something the customer wants.
1: So if you were advising Alex Cooper or her company onto how to diversify or what areas to diversify in, what should she be looking into?
14: I would find a company that really understands brands, understands the four P's of brands, and have her just be the spokesperson, be the lead singer of it. But she has to believe in it. She has to be someone that I expect that would use it and get excited about it. But don't get into the actual running of the company. I think when celebrities want to be the creative director, the fashion designer, that's where you get in trouble. Well, do what you do best. You're a lead singer. You get the audiences excited about you, but get the backup band behind you.
1: Well, explain Jaden Smith as the fashion guy at Louboutin. He does the men's fashion stuff. This kid gives all of us Nepo babies a bad name.
14: Yeah.
1: I don't think he's got two brain cells to rub together in, but I don't think he's ever been, I think he's been told every day he wakes up that he's special and he believes it. This kid is lost and he's got enough money that he'll be fine, but Have you heard this guy talk?
14: Yeah, I mean, I totally agree with you. And the way the parents have set him up on a pedestal that he was like the second coming.
1: Yeah.
14: He isn't.
1: But what about a brand like Louboutin for throwing in with someone like this?
14: They're just trying to get that young generation that hadn't heard about him. Everybody knows what the red heel is to a woman. They thought they could bring someone like this. But believe me, he's a facade. They have designers behind. They'll bring him in a meeting and he might say, change the color of the thread and make him feel like he's a creative director. Yeah. But he isn't. But again, if he is not the right lead singer, if you get tired of him, you're not interested in him.
1: Yeah,
14: he's going to go away. Look at Ryan Reynolds. Look at the people that are really good at doing that versus the people that don't understand it.
1: I think he at one point took credit for inventing flip flops and socks.
14: Yeah, there's I'm sure, and this family dynamics, the whole family, the Scientology. There's a lot of reasons that might explain it besides just being dropped in your head.
1: Like I can silo. Like you can be as weird as you want to be. Tom Cruise, one of the greatest actors of all time. Will Smith, one of the great actors of all time. Like I don't need those people for anything else but that thing. They're purpose-built for me. You're an actor, I want you to act. And if you act great, I don't care about the rest of your life. And that kid,
14: Yeah, but even if you can act, stay within your lane. Don't suddenly come in and try to profess that you are, you know, the secrets to life.
1: Okay, well, speaking of staying in your lane, OpenAI is every company's got their own merch, right? Yeah. They love putting their logo on hoodies and zip ups and hats and back in the day mouse pads and that sort of thing. But now they want to sell ChatGPT merch. Like, would you wear a $175 half zip or a $70 ChatGPT basketball or baseball hat?
14: No.
1: So they're not looking to make money off of this.
14: Well, I think the swag, the staff loved the swag, and probably their friends said, I love that. Can you get me one of those? And that suddenly gets somebody saying, well, maybe we should start merchandising. They're certainly not doing it to justify their stock valuation. They'd have to sell about a billion baseball hats to do that. But, you know, I would rather see them do some merchandise that no one else has done.
1: Yeah.
14: I don't know what that is, but I want to see who's the coolest people doing the coolest stuff. That's what we should be putting our logo on, not like as a hoodie.
1: Well, and also, like, I'm wondering whether this has anything to do. OpenAI is promising that they've got some new device coming out, and I suspect it's going to be some version of a wearable.
14: Wearable tech, for sure.
1: Yeah, and I wonder whether they're trying to get us people to wear their OpenAI. I wonder if there's going to be something to do with that.
14: Now, that's interesting. If it's wearable tech, you got a baseball hat, and it's measuring whatever. I get that. Yeah. Maybe your intelligence level, your IQ. I get it, but if it's just swag, I don't. But Aura rings. I mean, they're going out evaluation of like $10 or $11 billion. What's this going to stop? Like Fitbit, that was the only place to measure. Yeah. Then Apple Watch comes along. What was the last time we talked about Fitbit? I think it's crazy what people are getting in terms of value.
1: I don't do wearables. Yeah. I don't need them. I've got my phone. It's close enough. It's as integrated into me as I need it to be.
14: Yeah.
1: I don't need anything else. I got my AirPods, but that's it. I've tried the Apple Watch and I know it's a great, great product. I don't need that level of accessibility to my tech.
14: And it creates anxiety because you go, I didn't walk my 10,000 steps today.
1: Yeah. No,
14: even though, by the way, there's no scientific measure that 10,000 just happened to be a great number to give people.
1: Yeah. I try to get my 10,000 steps a day and I'm glad when I do. What am I at now? I think I'm at like 12,000 already. I'm doing gangbusters today. 11,500.
14: But how many does that when you hop in the chair, they call it a step?
1: No, it's not even on me, man. Hey, thanks so much for joining me. And you take care. That was Tony Chapman, the host of Chatter That Matters and the founder of Chatter AI.
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27: This is Global News. I'm Kareem Gouda. Much of southern BC remains under air quality warnings as wildfire smoke blankets the interior. Most of the smoke is coming from four of the province's wildfires of note. Global's Aaron MacArthur has that story.
28: For many in BC, smoke has become a near constant reminder of the fires burning around the province. People are either living in it or watching it on the horizon. The physical health risk, well known, but doctors say the longer the smoke persists, the more concerned they are about the impact on mental health. Provincial Health Officer Dr. Bonnie Henry says climate anxiety is on the rise.
29: Climate anxiety is one of the leading things that's causing young people to reach out for help. And for some people, young people I've talked to, it's almost like dreading summer, which is really sad.
28: With drought conditions continuing, the wildfire season is expected to stretch well into the fall. And for many communities, the concern is no longer just getting through this fire season, but what next summer will look like. Aaron MacArthur, Global News.
27: Many American businesses just across the border have little hope that things will get better anytime soon with fewer Canadian visitors. As Grace Key reports from Bellingham, Washington, economic uncertainty continues to loom.
30: A new report with Western Washington University and the Bellingham Chamber of Commerce shows the food and beverage industry is being hit the hardest with fewer Canadian visitors. 91% of businesses surveyed say a drop in Canadian visitors is damaging. Retail is the second hardest hit sector, with 85% saying the drop is damaging. A few months ago, things came to a head for Heather Sievers, owner of Northwest Yarns and Mercantile in Bellingham, Washington.
31: We got to a point where we were in very dire straits and had to take out a loan to make payroll, and had to decide at that moment to close forever or make an appeal to our public, which we decided to do the appeal.
30: Almost 75% of businesses surveyed believe the changes are long-term or permanent. Grace Key, Global News.
27: More businesses are getting ready to close up shop because of the long delays caused by the Broadway subway project. Last week, we told you about Fabled Diner. Now it looks as though others will soon be following suit. The project, originally slated to be finished in 2025, will not be complete until 2027. Sport Check is about to close its Mount Pleasant location, and small family businesses dealing with reduced foot traffic are having a terrible time making ends meet. Neil Wiles with the Mount Pleasant Business Improvement Association says it's a frustrating and common refrain.
0: Because of this no compensation policy, they're not doing anything here. And a policy is just that. It can be changed. Governments change policies all the time. But they have dug in on this one, and they're using it as a shield, an excuse to do nothing.
27: The BC government is not offering retailers any compensation or even interest-free loans to help businesses out as the construction drags on. Simon Fraser University's Pipe Band is celebrating a return to the top, winning the World Pipe Band Championship in Scotland for the first time in 17 years. More than 200 bands and thousands of performers from 14 countries took part in the annual competition. The Burnaby-based band claimed its seventh World Championship, ending a title drought dating back to 2009. From the Global News Desk, I'm Kareem Gouda.

0: we live in a time of curated reality. People put the best bits of their lives up on social media. Others covet it. It's not real. Everybody suffers. And when you are a female politician, you have not only are you trying to be a leader, but you are facing the sometimes misogynistic instincts of your competitors and your rivals. And so the desire for a number of female politicians to project strength can sometimes force that woman and that leader into a position of curating a false reality. And so when a lot of us heard that Hamilton Mayor Andrea Horvath, who was formerly of the leading the provincial NDP here in Ontario, was in an abusive relationship, it flew in the face of the curated reality that so many of us believed, which was that this was a woman who could slay anything. But when we come out the other side, having heard her story, I think we're all better for it. So to discuss this and a couple of other stories, we're joined by Kate Alexander. She's the founder of Eve, which is ending violence everywhere. And I thank you very much for being here, Kate.
1: Hi, Ben. Nice to see you. How are you?
0: I'm good. I remember I was in my car driving somewhere. I can't remember. So I had the radio on for an extended period of time. And that's when I learned about this story and the difficulties that Andrea Horvath was living with, and this and how she was, I guess, trying to protect herself. And I felt very bad for her. I'm very, very sad for her that she was suffering in silence.
1: Absolutely. I think we need to commend her. That's a true sign of leadership in coming forward about the worst parts of your life. And you mentioned social media and presenting this refined and perfect image, which nobody's life exists. But unfortunately for women, it's now a stat came out of the United States. It's 1 in 2 women that will experience some form of intimate partner violence, sexual violence, or stalking in their lifetime. And so it's either you or it's someone that you know. And yeah, it's alarming. And I commend Andrea for coming forward.
0: Yeah, it was. And for those who don't know the story, there, you know, she was in a legal dispute about a home that she owned and with her former partner, who refused to leave even though she had asked him to. And I believe there was an eviction notice. Refused to leave. He claimed that because they'd been together so long, that he had some sort of legal claim. And that's when she and because of it, because she was trying to stay silent and she was trying to rise above and not get into the mud with him. It opened the door to insinuation and rumor and negative stories about her. And so she finally came out and said, I'm tired of being silent, and laid bare the dirty details of an abusive relationship.
1: Absolutely. And I think that silence only protects the abuser.
0: Yeah.
1: Silence only protects the abuser. We need to do so much better as a culture to end the stigmatism. But again, the aforementioned social media, where this manosphere and this toxic masculinity, to use that coined term, perpetuates the violence. It's almost even harder now to come forward. And I can't imagine what she's been through, and our hearts go out to her.
0: Yeah, and that's where I'm at now. You know, once I process the information, it feels like she's a, to me, I mean, we didn't see eye to eye politically, but I always had great respect for her. She presents as a stronger person now. That's what I see when she says these things. And I think she's going to help a lot of people. I think there are a lot of women out there who would probably say, and you tell me if I'm wrong, that would say, okay, if a woman in her position could find herself in an abusive relationship, then there's no shame that I too find myself in one. And if she spoke out, then I can speak out.
1: I fully agree. And I thank you for saying that. It's alarming, actually, the number of politicians that I know personally who have a similar quote unquote secret. It's often not, you know, everyone has this ideology that it's women that aren't in leadership positions that are suffering from this, but often it is women who are in at the forefront of leadership positions, judges, doctors, you name it, it's unanimous across the board. And I think that social stigmatism is incredibly important to change, that this isn't just happening, you know, on the streets. This is happening in virtually every single neighborhood, and we can't allow social economics to influence what we know of intimate partner violence and sexual violence. It's terrifying. It really is.
0: Where's your head at? Because you know your story is one of it got very, very dark, and your sort of your transformation to who you are today is the stuff of legend. But I'm just a regular sort of optimistic kind of guy, and I feels to me like when I hear a story like this, that people's there are enough good people out there that she is going to feel like what she did was a good thing. There's going to be this will attract positive people to her because of what you've been through. How do you see it?
1: I fully agree with you because of what Canada and the failures of the judicial system in that country. Most people know I live in the US now. I had to flee the violence because I probably wouldn't be here had I not left in 2022 because of Canada's failure of a bail system, Canada's failure to even prosecute my abuser. I think that we must keep coming forward in order to actually change this. And if we don't come forward, again, it only protects the abuser. I'm with every woman that dares to come forward. The public has been my justice. Yeah. Canada failed me. Canada has failed tens of thousands of victims and survivors because of Jordan's rule and all the other misgivings of the disaster of a judicial system that Canada has. But the public gave me my justice. Yeah. The public gave me my community back. And I'm fortunate because I'm believed.
0: Yeah.
1: I'm fortunate because I have the evidence that people cannot deny, even though some people still try to do so. So we have to become stronger by having honest conversations.
0: You know, I honestly thought, Kate, that, a good thing that was going to come out of the Me Too movement was this, but I learned a lot. I think you and I have talked about this before. You know, I learned that victims of sexual violence will process that. They can process it in completely different ways, you know, and because I always wondered, well, why didn't they go to do this? Why didn't do that? And somebody said to me, it's like grief. You know, some people, when they lose a parent, they want to celebrate that parent in a joyous way, and others go into a really dark hole. And that was in a language that I could understand, but it took that moment for me to be open to hear that. And I thought, okay, well, if my personal evolution gave me that understanding, then it probably did so for a number of people. And therefore, that is an innately a good thing that happened through the Me Too movement. If that was the only thing that happened, that's a good thing. But, you know, your story and far too many stories like yours tell me that we are so far away from what Canada should be known for, which is the most justice for people who've gone through sexual violence. What's it going to take to get us there?
1: A new government? Okay, let me
0: reframe. And we only have about a minute left in this segment, so we'll pick it up on the other side. But why is it that this government and this party, which I think is what you're getting to, why is it that they are so intransigent on the things that you say are glaring failures of the justice system? And you have to ask them. Yeah, it's for you know. But we had a feminist prime minister, didn't we?
1: Oh God, don't say that. It makes me
0: crawl. Okay, Kate Alexander, we'll pick that up on the other side. And we're also going to talk about this story that I wouldn't have known. I would not have read this story were it not for this conversation we're having today. Just if he wasn't such a bad guy, it'd just be a story of a really, really cheesy guy. Instead, it's something we got to talk about, how pickup artists are giving men a bad, bad name. Don't go anywhere. This is the Ben Mulrooney Show.
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1: Well, very pleased to continue my conversation with the founder of Ending Violence Everywhere, Kate Alexander, a woman known for not pulling her punches. And Kate, you know, you are down in the States. I'm up here decrying some what I feel are boneheaded, fundamentally flawed visions of our judicial system with judges that just don't seem to get it. And I'll give you an example that really sticks in my craw. When a judge decides to employ the Gladue principles to mitigate the responsibility of a man from First Nations who has raped a woman. And given the fact that over 70% of women from First Nations are the violence against them is from other members of their community. When they mitigate that person's responsibility by saying, oh, his mom was an alcoholic and intergenerational trauma. So we're going to give that person less time in prison because we don't want to over-index in our prisons with members of that community. What you're actually doing is denying justice to a woman from a First Nation.
2: We've seen it time and time again, over and over and over. And I look at it from we work with so many hundreds and hundreds of survivors every single day. I'm a survivor myself. Does it give me the right to go out and start hurting people? Does it give me the right to go out and destroy other people's lives because mine was nearly taken from me?
1: Yeah.
2: No.
1: Yeah.
2: We all have trauma. We need better systems to deal with said trauma, but we cannot use it as an excuse for abuse. There is no excuse. It is a choice.
1: Yeah, and it used to be back in the day when somebody would claim trauma and a bad upbringing and a mean father and an abusive mother, the other side would push back and say, unless you can show me that every single person who has a similar background to you decide to err on the side of criminality, you don't get a pass. And that doesn't fly anymore. It seems like we bend over backwards in an attempt to show people how big our hearts are. We show people how small our thinking is. There's a dissonance in my head. I don't understand how we think we're evolving as a country.
2: I think that we need to stop excusing the abusers. Yeah. But that's actually a tactic that most abusers use. They actually use that, I had a bad childhood. Yeah. Feel pity on me. Give me empathy because my life is so difficult. And that's how they manipulate highly empathetic people into their sphere of insanity. Yeah. And it happened with my situation. And we see this over and over and over again.
1: Well, I wanted to move on to a story. Toronto Life is good at they're not great at everything, but they're good at two things. One, long form exposés, I think, some of them at least, and restaurant reviews. And this one is a good one that I think a lot of people should read. Frankly, I thought this era was over, but there's this guy in Toronto goes by the name Drunk Justin, and he's been bilking sad and lonely young men out of hundreds of thousands of dollars with a promise of teaching them the cheat codes on how they can become alpha men. And, you know, again, you and I have talked about this. I'm loath to use the expression toxic masculinity because

0: that unfortunately might not happen. So I'm very grateful for the reporter, Zavi, for doing such a thorough job. This has been in the works for over a year, and we've been a part of it and serving the survivors of this. So we need the community and the nightclubs and the businesses to help end this. This one made me vomit. You don't get upset. This one just, it was just, I know the story. I'm present for the story. And I'm just reading this going, what have we done?
1: Yeah. And again, like I'm really grateful that the writer framed it, at least in the beginning, from the perspective of just a lonely guy, right? We are living in an exceptionally isolating time. And it's harder and harder to meet people, and there's an entire generation of young men and women who, because of the pandemic, were not they weren't steeped in community and how to communicate, and so that some of them just don't know how to approach people, and they don't know how to spark up a conversation. And this guy literally spent his last few dollars on a Hail Mary attempt to try to just build connection, and he found the wrong guy. And it's just, it breaks my heart for him and for other young men like him, and then this guy gets validation from it.
0: Ugh, it was some type of sick psychopathic validation. I have the most empathy for the men that think that this is the pathway forward into whatever hallmark this drunk Justin character is presenting. Like, he seems like a caricature of himself, but the real consequences do exist. And then there's the women that he's pillaged through.
1: Yeah.
0: And it is dozens. Yeah.
1: So talk to me about what did Eve, how did Eve facilitate in and aid in this investigation?
0: So all of this flashes back to Mark Holland, another convicted sex offender who is on the sex offenders list in Canada. He is or was a club promoter. This all came to a head last October, early November. The reporter the journalist Zavi, who wrote the Toronto Life article, reached out to us about additional charges that Mark Holland has received and related to sexual offenses. And we posted videos and they went very viral very quickly, because I've known Mark Holland since I was a teenager. That's how generational these predators are. That's how notorious they are. He's 49 years old. I saw him with a 20-something-year-old girl in Othership. They've taken a stance against it. But then the drunk Justin stuff started coming into our world as well. And we have spreadsheets. We have spreadsheets of the women that these men have abused. And so Zavi worked exceptionally hard to collect all the data and do this research properly. And I appreciate that he focused on the men that he has taken advantage of as well. He's a notorious predator, and that's what he is.
1: I find it interesting that in the judgment against him, that he's not allowed pretty much in any nightclub between 6 p.m. and 6 a.m., except for the ones that he has either worked for or something else. Like, there's a big carve out in there, which is odd. I mean, I don't know why that would be okay, because there's still women in those clubs.
0: It's not okay.
1: Yeah, I mean,
0: it's not okay. He should not be allowed in any venues. This is where businesses need to exercise their right to refuse service, their right to deny someone entry. We're actually suing the nightclubs that haven't complied with or have propped up Mark Holland, Drunk Justin, and continue to do so. So we're working with martial law, and that lawsuit will be launched at the end of September.
1: You got to come back and talk about it with us.
0: Okay.
1: Yeah, come back.
0: Yeah, we have a lot going on in September, but we have great nightclubs. Like we mentioned Hamilton with Andrea. We've been working with Mansion Nightclub in Hamilton, who's taken a stance and wants to work with Eve against other predators that have been notorious in shaming victims for coming forward. So the work is happening. It's just, we need everybody pulling in the same direction.
1: Kate Alexander, if people want to learn more about Eve, where do they go?
0: EndViolenceEverywhere.org, Instagram at EndViolenceEverywhere, or Kate Alexander. It's pretty simple. We welcome everyone. We have lots of events coming up. There's lots of good work happening, and we create a safe space for survivors.
1: Thank you so much for joining me, and we'll talk again in September.
0: Thanks, Ben. Talk to you soon.
1: All right. Well, speaking of loneliness, we're going to pivot to another story. You know, for a while, the only way to meet people was through dating apps. Bumble cracked the code on how to do it differently, and now it seems like they are abandoning a core principle. We're going to talk about that with one of the writers who broke this story next, right here on The Ben Mulrooney Show.

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1: Well, I'm very excited about this next conversation because I missed out completely on the dating app explosion, right? I bypassed it completely. And now I'm witnessing almost like a, it's not the downfall or I don't know what it is, but when a company like Bumble that was built by a strong, intelligent woman named Whitney Wolf to put women in control of their online dating by tweaking just a few things, right? And giving you everything that was familiar about, say, Tinder, but tweaking it so that women could only women could message first and a few other things. Like that was a very big moment for online dating and for women in that dynamic. And now it looks like they're walking back that core principle. So to discuss this and what it means more broadly for online dating and the apps involved, we're joined by the author of a really, really interesting article called Bumble is Losing Its Bumbleness from Business Insider, Business News senior reporter, Henry Chandonnet. Thank you so much for being here, Henry.
2: Yeah, thank you for having me.
1: It's really interesting to watch this company that really defined itself by putting women first and prioritizing their safety and their agency. Try to explain that they're not abandoning their core principle. It's just an evolution of that core principle.
2: Yeah, it's a fascinating move, right? It's been in the works for a little while now. In 2024, they introduced a feature called Opening Moves, which allowed men to message first if they were responding to a specific part of the profile. But this is fully pulling back what that original founding principle was. There's some pretty obvious signs behind it, right? It's a tough business for Bumble right now. The stock is performing pretty poorly. And Bumble's really trying to get a broader user base that is more interested in its product. We'll see how it works out.
1: I have friends, younger friends than I, who were part of that dating revolution, and they all tell me the same thing now. They're like, it's just not what it was. I see the same people over and over and over again. It's not as fulfilling as I hoped it would be. Sure, it was fun in the beginning if you wanted to hook up real quick or if you wanted to, just meet someone who was willing and open and eager. But when you want to look for something else, it's not necessarily in the cards if you go the way of apps. I've also read stories, Henry, that the goal of these apps is to keep you on the app, right? They want you on the app. That's one of the arguments why they don't work. You know, they're not hoping that you find your forever match. They want you to date somebody and come back and find somebody else. How do you see the dynamics being played out?
2: Yeah, it's a bit of a tension right now, right? Just in the entire dating industry, you hear a lot about like swipe fatigue or just about the frustrations with the apps. And yet a lot of people use them. Yeah. It's one of the primary ways that we date. And so there is a real question, right, of like whether that headwind is strong enough to actually materially impact these businesses. There is a push towards in-person dating, right? Getting to the bars.
1: Oh my God, the shock. I picked my jaw off the floor. In-person dating. My goodness.
2: Or even maybe having like an app mediate that, right? That you see Tinder and Bumble working on these kind of in-person features, trying to get you off the app. But it's a real open question about whether the consumer actually wants that or whether they just pretend that they do because dating is hard. Yeah. And sometimes you're on Tinder for a while and you realize like this sucks.
1: Yeah. Well, and explain to us sort of the dynamics from a macro perspective, because you've got this one big company, right? Like Match, I think it's called, and it owns a ton of these apps.
2: Yeah. And Match owns Tinder and Hinge primarily, but then they also own a bunch of smaller ones. Bumble and Grindr are both separate companies. Okay. They're both publicly listed, but they're both pretty small, right? Yeah. So it makes comparison sometimes difficult because you're comparing an independent app to like a family of apps.
1: Yeah.
2: But we do see some signs, right? There's just decline across the industry pretty broadly. Hinge is the outlier here. Hinge is the one that's soaring.
1: What do they do differently?
2: They're difficult. It's mostly about the matching model, right? The model is that you have to independently like a person and kind of show yourself, say, hey, I'm interested in you, as opposed to just blindly swiping.
1: Yeah.
2: They also limit how many likes that you can send a day. So I think that a lot of Tinder or sometimes Bumble users can feel like, oh, I'm just sitting here swiping all day. Like, you can only use Hinge for a certain amount of time. But yeah, it's like skyrocketing as these other apps see consistently negative numbers.
1: I saw on an episode of Dragon's Den here in Canada, I saw there was a guy pitching a Canadian dating app called Bokeh, B-O-K-A-Y, mm-hmm. I think. And its thing was, you would have to read aspects of what made this person special. And as you swiped through these things, their picture would come into focus. So it's almost like The Voice a little bit. You had to get to know the person first before you were entitled to see what they looked like. I don't know. I always thought that was an interesting hook.
2: It's cool. I mean, the startup market right now is fascinating, right? Yeah. Because the dating app market in general is really not the best place to be right now. It's just kind of gloomy, whereas startups are entering this market that has a pretty negative outlook and saying, like, I can do it better. I can be the one to turn it around.
1: Yeah.
2: And maybe that's through AI matchmaking. Maybe that's through IRL meetups. Maybe that's through a whole new system that we haven't thought of yet. But they're betting they can do it.
1: But it hasn't Bumble been promising an AI revolution that everyone's still waiting on? The complete overhaul.
2: They have.
1: Yeah. So
2: I mean, we're waiting to see it. They are testing their B feature right now, so that is like a first step. But they've been delaying kind of the main AI overhaul for a while now. And so we just kind of have to wait and see. That's what they've pegged a lot of their future success on.
1: Yeah, I read all these stories, and I don't know if they're real or if these are just rumors, but I read that Bumble was this. I think Whitney said that the future of dating online is my AI avatar is going to date some girl's AI avatar within some AI world. And if the algorithm determines that those two AI avatars enjoyed themselves, then we will both be alerted to the fact, and then we will ask, do you want to do that in real life?
2: Yeah. No, I saw that quote. Yeah. It's fascinating. I think that there is some truth behind it to some extent, right? I think that, like, look, there's the obvious provocative thing there of like, oh my God, my digital AI is going to do the dating for me. Like, that's kind of weird and sci-fi in some types of ways. But these AI matchmaking startups are really doing interesting things and on a similar model, right? The idea that, like, we can train this this AI version of yourself or this AI profile to, like, know the basic information about you.
1: Yeah.
2: And then it can go out and interact with other trained models and see who you'd be a fit with. And that may actually just narrow your pool in a way that's helpful as opposed to like stopping you from dating or from making connections. It's just making sure you find the right people.
1: But Henry, that requires people to be brutally honest when they're training their AI avatar. And from what I understand, it's all about angles and camera filters and showing off the best version of yourself on these apps.
2: Yeah.
1: So it's anathema to sort of the ethos.
2: No, that's been true for forever, and that's probably never going to go away. It's maybe even getting worse with AI. We did a piece a little while back about people editing their photos with AI to make them look better for their profiles. It's just kind of the constant problem on these apps.
1: So are you bullish on Bumble?
2: Currently, not really. The thing is that I'm always looking for the turnaround. Whitney has given some guidance on where she thinks that we would see it. So I'm looking to that. What the analysis that we did, I think, showed is just that in losing these kind of foundational principles, right, that women message first, that they have 24 hours, it's kind of losing its distinctiveness in the market, that it's becoming a bit more of a generic product, that it's staying in the same lane as Tinder, which is really a Goliath. It's the biggest dating app in the world. And so as this kind of samification happens, it'll be difficult for Bumble to compete.
1: Henry Achandonnet has written Bumble is Losing Its Bumbleness. It's a terrific read, and I thank you for joining me.
2: Yeah, thank you for having me.
1: All right, and so don't go anywhere. When we come back, we got more to talk about. Don't go anywhere. This is the Ben Mulrooney Show.
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1: Well, the axe hangs, and we're wondering if it's going to fall tonight at midnight with U.S. tariffs set to hit our economy that could devastate vast swaths of industries across this country. We're talking about 50% tariffs on $20 billion worth of Canadian goods. We're talking cement, hockey sticks. And if this happens, if the negotiators can't find a way out, this is yet another road bump in Mark Carney's attempts to normalize our trade relations with our largest trade partner. I likened, when I was speaking with Kate Harrison earlier, I likened it to, it feels like this government has been procrastinating. Like they've been waiting till this moment to really, really give the gears to the Americans. And I'm not looking to score political points. I clearly can't score political points against Mark Carney. No matter what happens, there's always a reason why. If things go badly, it is a sign of his genius. When things go well, it is a sign of his genius. I'm okay with that because I want him to succeed. I very much want him to get a win on these tariffs, and I want him to get a win on the USMCA renegotiation. Our country, our economy depend on his success, and I want that to happen. But I can't look at the past few weeks and months and say that I agree with the tactics that have been employed. I would not have gone on vacation to Italy. It's not a good look. He was working, and I get it. I had a dad who was a prime minister. A prime minister is never not working. But not being there is not a good look. Also, not for nothing, not vacationing in Canada at an elbows up time is not a good look. Again, it's not going to affect him. His polling numbers will probably go up. There's going to be an army of people blaming Pierre Poilievre for all of this, I'm sure. And they will be very comfortable to do it with a straight face. But in this moment, I can't believe anybody in Ottawa can say with a straight face that this government has done everything right. I can't. If somebody said that to me, I would challenge them. I would say, well, you know, taking stabs and snipes at the president, and who, as Kate rightly pointed out, is, we can't diagnose him, but he presents as a narcissist. I gave this prime minister credit when other people were calling him a hypocrite for talking tough on the campaign and then flattering him in the White House. I stood up for him and I said, that's our prime minister recognizing how to unlock and gain access to this president. You gain access. The key to unlocking him is flattery. That was him being very smart in that moment. Yeah. So I saw that for what it was and I gave him credit for it. But talking tough while we watch our Mexican counterparts at the table, and then hearing him in the House of Commons time and time again saying, we already have a great deal with the Americans and I'm going to get you a better one. I'm going to get the best one. And we find ourselves in this position. I don't know how anyone with a straight face can honestly say this government has behaved head and shoulders above, played on their head. Like, there's no way. You can look at what they've done and said, yep, they've checked all the boxes and they had a gold star. And where we find ourselves today is the best possible place we could find ourselves. Now, I know the apologists will turn around and say, well, Donald Trump is an ass. Yeah, he is. But he was an ass during the election. He was an ass when Mark Carney threw his hat in the ring. He was an ass when Mark Carney said, I'm a wartime leader. I'm like Churchill. I would not be here. I would not be here if this were not, we weren't in a crisis. I'm the person to lead us through a crisis. Donald Trump's a known quantity, right? We know what he is and he hasn't changed. And so to turn around and then say, oh, he's just really tough to negotiate with. Okay. How is that? How is he any different than he was when you decided that you were the guy to do it? And not for nothing, it's been a year, and I all the things that we could be doing to make ourselves more self-sufficient, I don't think that we've been moving at the speed we need to be moving. You know, a lot of announcements and a lot of happy premiers out there, but of course the premiers are going to say they're happy. They're happy because the guy they're working with is better than Justin Trudeau. We got this major projects office that hasn't really built any major projects yet. And I've said before, I'll say again, the major projects office is nothing less than an admission that the larger regulatory morass that slows down development of pipelines and of big energy projects and of big infrastructure projects, it is a recognition that that framework of red tape needs to go, because what you've done is you've recognized that that has slowed everything down, which is why you built a fast pass VIP door that only the government has access to. You want to walk through the VIP door? You have to please us in Ottawa. What you should have done is gotten rid of all of that regulation so the free market could decide. And I guarantee you, a lot of these projects would be moving faster had that happened. And that's what we need to do. We need to unlock the raw power of our independence, energy and otherwise. We needed to drop all the interprovincial trade barriers. That was a promise. That hasn't happened. These are self-inflicted wounds. These are self-inflicted choke points that we seem very slow to deal with. And so, yeah, we find ourselves here. We're going to go to bed tonight. I don't stay up to midnight. So I'll find out tomorrow morning whether those tariffs came into effect. There is a plan, a memo, I guess, on the desk of the president that could give us a reprieve. But what have we given up for that reprieve? What have we given up? And is that something that we were hoping to use as a negotiating chip during the USMCA negotiations? Like, what are we going to have to trade for when it comes time to renegotiate NAFTA 2.0? If we give everything away today to stave off these 50% tariffs? Donald Trump is simple, but in his simplicity, he is an effective, unscrupulous defender of American interests. And I think we've spent so much time pumping our chests, walking around like Chicken Little, talking tough, saying, "Oh, you know, we can go without these guys." You know, the end is nigh. The end is nigh, and I hope to God, I am just being nervous and apprehensive and anxious. And I hope that there is a deal in place and they're just playing this for theatrics right now. I say this with all honesty, as I said at the beginning of this segment. I want nothing more than for Mark Carney to pull a rabbit out of his hat and show us that the country was right to elect him. The first step is tonight to stave off these tariffs. Second step is USMCA. And by the way, like, there's a threshold that Mackenzie Gray told us. If we get a 15% tariff on our automotive industry, that's it. It's over. It's dead. And we can blame Donald Trump all we want, but I'm going to be looking very closely over the past year, over the tactics of the past year, what was said over the past year, because there's going to be a lot of blame to go around, and I refuse to put it all at the feet of someone who doesn't live here. We're going to take a break. And when we come back for our Toronto audience, of course, we're giving away our Mandarin lunch for four. And when we come back, we're going to be talking about a big position by Brad Bradford in this mayoral race.
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27: This is Global News. I'm Karine Gouda. We begin with breaking news. U.S. President Donald Trump says he is hitting pause for 3 days on new tariffs that were set to hit Canada just after midnight. Top trade officials from Ottawa have been in Washington to hammer out a deal with their American counterparts to prevent the tariffs from being imposed. Canadian Press reporter Hannah Stoltz says the announcement came over social media.
28: The president says the duties were delayed based on the fact that Canada and the U.S., subject to the finalization of documents, have a deal. Trump pointed to the Keystone XL pipeline, saying it may be awoken from the grave.
27: The U.S. was set to impose 50% levies on roughly $28 billion worth of Canadian goods, targeting a range of products from hockey sticks and honey to wine and cement. Two other news now, where the Summerlin mayor says 90% of all residents have now returned home more than a week after the Bald Range wildfire erupted. Global's Angela Jung has the details.
29: Robin Yates finally back home. Her property nearly untouched, but much of the neighborhood looks incinerated.
30: A relief. A little bit of guilt that, you know, somebody else doesn't get that same privilege and that same opportunity.
29: Those in the hardest hit areas must wait longer. Officials say the wildfire has destroyed or damaged 150 structures. Summerlin Mayor Doug Holmes is urging the provincial governments for funding to rebuild with greater resilience.
31: We can't just, you know, build back exactly what we have. It's a different time and we need the infrastructure that can withstand these sort of things.
29: The province says it is working in collaboration with the municipal governments. A long road to recovery. Much of the power has been restored, but the landfill is still burning, and a boil water advisory is in place. Angela Jung, Global News.
27: A proposed treaty with the BC First Nation is raising concerns about the public's access to one of BC's most popular tourist attractions in Greater Victoria. Global's Kylie Stanton has that story.
2: The proposed treaty for the Songhees Nation calls for the transfer of Hatley Park, which is federal crown land. That includes Royal Roads University and Hatley Castle, a major tourist attraction, wedding venue, and movie location. The treaty is nearing completion, and there are concerns the Songhees Nation could restrict public access to the land. Songhees lawyer Robert James.
3: Certainly the long-term vision is not to close these lands off. But, you know, part of what the treaty process is about is giving nations the power to control their lands. And in these lands, like as opposed to the park lands, which where there is a guarantee of ongoing public access, you know, there could be some limits over time. But that's something that we're working with Colwood and working with RRU on.
2: As for Royal Roads University, Robert Jane says the ultimate plan is to allow it to buy its land from the Songhees at market value if it wants or is able to. Kylie Stanton, Global News.
27: And a bear spotted in the backcountry above Lions Bay has experts debating whether or not it could be the area's first documented grizzly. Global's Travis Prasad reports.
4: The brown-colored bear was spotted near Deeks Lake over the weekend. Lions Bay Search and Rescue consulted a BC bear guide who says she's leaning toward it being a young male grizzly. But Nicholas Scapolati with the Grizzly Bear Foundation says his group also had the video reviewed by several experts and they've reached a different conclusion.
5: It can be challenging, but we ran it by some experts and some biologists and bear viewing guides, and it was clearly a black bear. Some of the easiest ways to tell are the big ears. Black bears have bigger ears, as where grizzly bears have these short, sort of, you know, cute little ears.
4: Scapolati says black bears are not always black, and this one doesn't have the distinctive hump behind its shoulders. But he says grizzlies are returning to parts of southwest BC, including the Squamish area, meaning one could eventually make its way to Lions Bay. Travis Prasad, Global News.
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8: Hey, and welcome into The Last Show, the program where you'll learn one or two things. You might lose a brain cell along the way, though. Here's some of the topics coming up today. Weaponized incompetence. For example, when a man at home does a job so badly, the wife eventually stops asking them to do it. So, in 10 minutes' time, does weaponized incompetence include a boyfriend taking spectacularly terrible photos of his girlfriend? Well, my girlfriend says absolutely, and I snap terrible pics of her. She's coming on the show to make the case. Then after that, you're on a hot date with someone. Then they use a baby voice with a dog. You notice they're wearing those individually toed shoes, and they say, yummy, after dinner. You get the ick. Halfway through the hour, we'll investigate the science of the ick. That strange moment when romantic chemistry with someone turns into disgust. And don't you just hate those individually toed shoes? I do. All right, those are some of the topics we're going to cover during the show. There's going to be more. For now, let's dive in. Seems like every day, social media videos claim to have discovered a new miracle food that's great for your health or a new villain ingredient. These videos give out health advice, but who should we actually trust when nutrition advice comes with perfect lighting and a subscribe button on YouTube? That is what Leah Cahill, a medicine professor and registered dietitian at Dalhousie University and Nova Scotia Health, dug into. Leah, welcome to the show.
9: Thanks so much for having me.
8: So you are well qualified to give nutrition advice. You've studied this stuff. You're a registered dietitian. When you see advice videos on TikTok, Instagram, YouTube, on social media, do you get worried about some of the claims that these creators make?
9: I do. And some of them are kind of obviously false and kind of funny, but there's ones that, you know, it's kind of unsure if they're true or not. And I get a lot of people asking me about advice that they've seen. Part of that is because social media outlets have no requirement that information shared is accurate or that it's true or that if people are selling products that they're not also making videos about the products and have financial conflicts of interest.
8: So when you see these things, do you stop and think like, who are these people? Who is actually giving this nutrition advice? And also, what is their motivation? Is there a financial incentive there?
9: There often is a financial incentive. And so we were really curious about this. I get asked a lot of questions from people who have seen advice on YouTube or different social media outlets and want to know if it's true. So my team set out to do a little study where we looked at the 40 top nutrition channels that came up if we did a YouTube search, and we looked at their top 10 most viewed videos for each. So we watched 400 YouTube videos, and we saw that most people do not have, who make these videos, do not have any formal training in nutrition. Only about 25% were a registered dietitian or a doctor, which are the two healthcare professionals that you would normally go to for nutrition advice.
0: So these are hugely popular channels, people giving advice with lots of folks watching and listening. Were you expecting this number to be so low that only one in four are actually registered dietitians?
9: Not quite so low. Now that we've seen that, I can understand why. Most registered dietitians and doctors are already busy in a clinic with people every day. And we also don't usually take sponsorships or any of these kind of incentives to promote certain videos on nutrition. Often some of these nutrition videos are done by paid actors who are being paid to endorse products without showing that they're actually endorsing products. But there are some great dietitians, doctors, there are some great people online who are giving really good nutrition advice. And I really don't want to deter people from going to social media for nutrition advice. I just want people to really critically assess where they're getting the nutrition information and critically assess the information. Is it evidence-based?
0: Okay, we're going to put a pin in that. I hear that there are positive channels out there that give good advice. Let's get into some of these videos that make claims. I want to know what some of the claims are that you'd be a little bit worried about, but also how often are nutrition influencers, nutrition creators, like citing evidence, citing studies to back what they're talking about?
9: So we saw that in our study, more than half of the videos did not cite any evidence for the nutrition claims that they were making.
0: Okay. What would be a claim that if you saw a video with like a million views on it, you'd be particularly worried about, something that you saw in your study?
9: So we get upset with videos that are really demonizing foods, saying that certain foods and whole food groups are unhealthy and that you should take them out of your diet. And that's really worrisome because then people can have nutrition deficiencies. So there is a diet called the carnivore diet, where people remove all food groups except for meat, essentially. And that can lead to, we see people with scurvy because they follow that diet, right? We're also worried on the other flip side of people really recommending high doses of supplements and high doses of specific foods. That can be really dangerous because they can interact with medications that people are taking. So for example, certain high antioxidant protocols that people will recommend on YouTube, that can interfere with chemotherapy and make chemotherapy less effective if someone's on chemo. So nutrition sounds like it's benign and easy and simple, but it can have a potent effect on the body.
0: I was snacking on cashews the other day with a friend, and he was like, I would never put those in my body. They have some ingredient that's terrible for you. I'm like, they're just cashews. They're just nuts. Plus, I'm only eating like 5 or 10 of them. First of all, should I eat cashews?
9: Yeah. No, cashews have protein. They have fiber. and that's that. I think that's a big part of it, is that when you look at people on social media, they're going for views, right? So they're not going to make something that's like really evidence-based if it's not terribly exciting sounding, right? They want something that's really going to get the viewers. So, and they don't have to be true or accurate with what they say. So people are often going to make the most dramatic claim they can.
0: Why do you think folks are so willing to trust a personality in a video online that has like great lighting and great editing over someone who's just spent years studying nutrition, but isn't great at making content online?
9: Oh my goodness. That is the number one question. But I mean, I think a big part of it is that a lot of YouTube people are trained in communication and trained in video, and it's visual and it's appealing and charismatic. And a lot of us are not. We're trained in science and we're trained in nutrition. And that is a less visually appealing, potentially, training background.
0: I said we would get to the point where not all these videos are awful. Not all these videos don't cite their sources or don't come from, you know, science-based or evidence-based nutrition advice. Are there creators out there, when you saw their videos, that you're like, wow, these people are doing a great job. Anyone watching this will get great health advice?
9: Yes, yes, that's there. And, you know, I think it's really valuable because not everyone has easy access to a registered dietitian or to their family doctor. And so there were some accounts that were run by family doctors or different doctors or dietitians. And those were great. And you can see from their channels the qualifications of them. You can also see that they do not take, like, they don't have any financial disclosures. And those are, and they were actually more likely in our study to cite evidence. So if you're looking for people to follow on social media, look for the credentials. Dietitians and doctors are the best, and dietitians, registered nutritionists, they are the ones that have the most training in nutrition. You also want to look to see if they're citing evidence, and that's a pretty easy one to see if they're talking and explaining where they're getting this recommendation from. And then the third one is you want to look for financial conflicts of interest. Those can be harder to spot, but usually legally healthcare professionals don't take those on.
0: Now, if someone wants to keep learning about nutrition online, if they want to really educate themselves, what are two, three, maybe red flags or green flags so that they can know that the video or content they're watching is actually going to be helpful or actually not helpful?
9: Okay, so green flags, you're looking for people with credentials, registered dietitian, doctor. You're looking for people who cite evidence, explain where they got the recommendations they're giving from, talk about studies, talk about dietary guidelines, and you're looking for people without financial conflict of interest.
0: Okay, well, thank you so much for talking to me. This has been super informative. I appreciate your time, Leah.
9: Oh, my pleasure. Thanks for helping us spread this message. It's an important one. We really want people to learn about nutrition in a safe way.
0: Leah Cahill is a medicine professor and registered dietitian at Dalhousie University and Nova Scotia Health. Leah, thanks again.
9: Thank you.
0: Just after the break, weaponized incompetence is doing something badly so someone else stops asking you to do it. So, does taking a terrible photo of your girlfriend count? Well, my girlfriend says yes, and she's coming on our show in a few moments' time to make the case.
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0: Weaponized incompetence. That thing that people do when they say, oh, you do something better than me, so you just do it. Happens a lot in romantic relationships. So we're here to discuss it here with Laura Danger, an expert on the topic. She's an educator and author. Laura, welcome to the show.
18: Thank you for having me. I'm really excited to get into this.
0: I am too. Very quickly, before we proceed, can you just recap, you know, formally what weaponized incompetence is for us?
18: I think you did a really good job at capturing what it is. But basically, it's failing on purpose. It's doing a bad job so you can get out of it or put work onto someone else or just avoid accountability. And it's a spectrum. So it can kind of be like, hey, I don't think it's my responsibility, so I'm going to just like pretend I don't see this or just playfully do a bad job. And sometimes it's like pretty serious sabotage or neglect. But again, it's a spectrum. It's a spectrum.
0: The classic gendered example might be the husband's like, oh, I'm bad at the laundry. I never dry the clothes properly. You do it. And then the wife ends up having to do the laundry all the time.
18: Yes.
0: Okay. Let's put a pin in that. Because we are also here with my lovely girlfriend and partner, the effervescent Miranda. And we're going to bring up a completely separate topic and somehow relate them. Miranda, first off, welcome to the show.
19: Thank you so much.
0: Miranda, what is the boyfriend pick?
19: Okay. So on social media, there's a TikTok trend. And it's like the photos that I take of my boyfriend versus the photos that he takes of me. The photos I take of my boyfriend, girlfriends are making their boyfriends look stunning, gorgeous, capturing every angle, so many options, doing a phenomenal job at making this person look their best. And then the photos that boyfriends take of their girlfriends are like horrible angles, bad backlighting, feet cut off, just like very basic photography do not do's. And I've seen it in person and I have experienced it.
0: All right, let's talk about what these two topics have to do with each other. There's a recent Substack post by a writer named Liz Plank, and she wrote that a bad boyfriend pick taken continually is an example of weaponized incompetence. And this was a shock to me for reasons we'll soon get to. But Laura, you want to weigh in on this one? What do you think about this claim?
18: I endorse it. I do think that if you consistently do a bad job at something, especially if you have had a talking to about it, if it has come up before and it has been mentioned and then you continue to do a bad job, I do think that it's a pretty good sign that it is weaponized incompetence.
0: So it's like, oh, you're making me, the boyfriend, responsible for making you look good in the photo. I don't want to bother with it, so I'll just do a bad job and give you like a bad chin angle and have bad lighting. Is that what we're basically getting at here, Miranda?
19: Yes.
0: Okay. What if you've been told how to take a picture properly 10 to 15 times, maybe more, and yet you continually do a bad job every time you're handed
19: You've also received this feedback in previous relationships from other partners.
0: This is all hypothetical, right? This has nothing to do with anybody you know.
19: Nobody that I know whose name rhymes with Mavid Booper.
0: It's me. All right, we're here because I'm guilty of this. Does this happen a lot, Laura, where like weaponized incompetence is explained to men or women, but let's just pick on men for a second here. And they're like, oh yeah, that's me. It's kind of like a eureka moment.
18: Yes. And I will say So I write about this, I've been talking about it for years, and I say this as someone who tends to do a bad job at a lot of things and a lot of things that like I'll try really hard at. So I have ADHD, I lose stuff constantly, I forget stuff constantly, and I'm the boyfriend. In this situation, I'm the boyfriend who forgets to take the pictures or sometimes takes an unflattering picture and then puts my phone back in my pocket. So I feel like a double expert on this topic. That said, I think that the key to turning this on its head or fixing this situation would be saying, okay, but how could I try to meet my partner's needs? What is like the compromise we can make and can we problem solve? Without that step, that's the key right there.
0: Here's where I know that I'm doing it wrong. I just throw up my arms and say, I'm not good at this, which I know is doing it wrong, but I genuinely feel like I'm bad at taking photos and I just can't internalize the instruction. At what point is it my fault? Should I just do better? Like, you wouldn't show me a

0: a lot here, Miranda, but I could come up with a cheat sheet. Or why don't you just like take a picture and then be like, hey, Miranda, do you like it? And then try again.
1: Okay, rather than just hand you the phone and say I'm done with it?
2: Yeah.
0: Yeah.
1: Okay. There's a line in this piece about whether this is weaponizing competence that I really like, and it goes like this. The issue is never that men are incapable of learning how their partners like to be photographed. It's that somewhere along the way, we decided this was too insignificant to expect them to learn in the first place. Is there some truth in that, that like this act is not important when in fact it is?
0: Yes. That's another really important piece. The shrugging of your shoulders and just being like, oh, well, I think the implication of that is, hey, it's not important to me, and so it actually doesn't matter. And that's like the thing that I think is under it, that it feels or comes off as to the person who repeatedly says this matters to me. So I think that that's the like, ugh, the punch to the gut.
1: Yeah, this like, oh, it's not important to me, therefore it shouldn't be important to you kind of mentality, when in fact, taking a good photo is important to my beloved Miranda. Is this where I'm going wrong?
0: What do you think, Miranda?
2: I feel like, imagine you dating like an influencer, like somebody who actually, because like, I don't even care that much, I feel. Yeah. I care a normal, low amount. I'm just like, I want to take a picture with my sister who's visiting from out of town. David takes a picture. He cuts off our feet. And I'm like, why did you do that? And he said, you're wearing socks. And I'm like, I don't care if I'm wearing socks. It looks better if you don't cut me off at the ankles.
1: So bottom.
2: This happened 3 months ago.
1: So bottom line, I can do better.
2: We've been dating for 13 years. It's crazy.
1: I thought it was 14. Bottom line, I can do better by caring about what you care about and then listening and putting it into instruction. And then also checking in with you to make sure I'm doing a good job.
2: Yeah. So like when you cut off my feet in that photo, you were like, is this okay? And I was like, absolutely not. No.
1: Eureka. We found it. Laura, to some of the more extreme examples of weaponized incompetence, what's like the worst you've seen? Clearly, am I the worst?
0: No, you're not the worst, but it's the vibe. I know now that Miranda likes her feet in a picture. And so like, if that's the thing, you got to do the thing.
2: I mean, you're making it sound like I'm like here for Wiki Feet, which I'm not. It's just like, don't cut off the shoes. Don't cut off the
0: feet.
2: It's just like a bad proportional choice.
0: Yeah, the composition, it matters. It does.
1: But this profound realization that like something important to your partner that you've been not prioritizing for a long time. I'm basically guilty like anyone else, whether it's the laundry, whether it's childcare.
0: Yes.
1: I've got to do better.
0: Well, and I will give you a very brief example of the one that is super big. Somebody told me that they were trying to get rid of rice at their house. They asked their husband to get rid of a bag of rice. And he didn't throw it away. He dumped it down the drain in the sink.
1: Yes.
0: Like, perfect example, right?
2: What an interesting interpretation of get rid of.
1: It's someone who's never had to get rid of anything. And now the one time they were asked, they do a bad job, so they never have to do it again.
2: Did they have to buy a new drain?
0: Yes, they did.
1: Well, you can check out educator and author Laura Danger's book, No More Mediocre, A Call to Reimagine Our Relationships and Demand More. Laura, this has been a lot of fun. Thanks for sort of playing couples counselor on this one.
0: Thanks for having me.
1: And Miranda, it was a joy having you on the couch here.
2: Always a pleasure to be here.
1: Just ahead, you're deeply in love, and then you see your romantic partner kiss a dog on the mouth. All attraction dies. You get the ick, the science behind the ick next.
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11: You like them. You got a crush on them. You're on a date and it's going well. Then, one harmless habit, like they kiss their beloved dog on the mouth, or they pronounce espresso strangely, espresso. That awkward moment and suddenly the romance has completely disappeared and your whole body kind of resigns from anything romantic. What exactly is this? We call it the ick. Why is it so powerful? Let's discuss it here with someone who's researched the ick. She's a sex and relationships researcher at the University of New Brunswick, and her name is Gabby Petruzzello. Gabby, welcome to the show.
12: Thanks for having me.
11: I wonder what I could do as an interviewer to give a guest the ick. I don't mean romantically. I just mean like they get the overwhelming feeling like they don't want to be on the show. I've gotten that for sure, Gabby. But let's start with the definition. It's one of those pop culture slang terms. The ick. As someone who studies this, how would you define it?
12: Yeah, so there's sort of two types of ways I think about the ick. The ick in pop culture tends to be about sort of in dating context. So when you're in a short-term relationship with someone, when you're on a date, when you've sort of just met them, you have like a strong, like they do something that grosses you out, or they do something that feels aversive, and you feel negatively about it. And there's also this sense of the it can often occur in romantic relationships that are, you've been with your partner for 6 months and you're not just going to dump them because they do something gross. And so the ick itself stems from feelings of disgust. So disgust often goes into like three different parts. And it was really meant to protect us from being sick, from having sex with people who are related to us, or basically from pathogens, or from people who are going to morally betray us. So if someone does something like morally egregious, like they kick their dog, for instance, things like that would protect us from people who are going to potentially harm us or make us sick.
11: So it's got this deep kind of evolutionary history, like our ancient ancestors, you know, if someone behaved badly or weirdly, we would be disgusted by them, or if certain situations, like you wouldn't want inbreeding in a small group of early humans for, you know, genetic diversity or lack thereof, it could cause diseases, things like that. It's kind of like it's got this deep root in our history being disgusted by things.
12: Exactly. And I feel like whenever anyone asks me why they feel disgusted or they feel concerned about it, that's often the first thing that I would say is that it really is a normal human response. And when we ask people what they would find disgusting, almost every single person is able to give us something that they identify as disgusting. And disgust really starts from like such a young age. So we get the ick from all types of people, not necessarily just romantic partners, but we're particularly invested in how they behave. So I feel like it's often more salient, and often it's more funny too.
11: Yeah.
12: It's easy to tell your friends the horrible stories than it is if like your family member does something gross.
11: True. I was trying to think about how to set this conversation up at the commercial break, and I asked you for an example, and you said you heard of someone who flossed their teeth and then proceeded to, I guess, stare at the gunk on the floss and then think, oh, what a great idea it would be to eat that gunk.
12: Yeah.
11: Meanwhile, the boyfriend or the girlfriend is sitting there watching this being like, how can I ever go to bed with this person after seeing that?
12: Exactly.
11: These are silly examples, but are there any other examples that you can think of that are fairly common? I hope this one's not common.
12: No, I really hope not too. I feel like a lot of them resolve around bodily fluids, so like not brushing your teeth, not putting on deodorant.
11: Yeah.
12: But also a lot of them revolve around like a little bit of going against gender norms. So the most common example people give is like a man chasing after a tennis ball.
11: What?
12: And kind of aimlessly chasing after a tennis ball and kind of looking not really masculine, looking really weak. And a lot of women will say that gives them the ick. And same thing with like a woman being really bossy or rude, like super direct. Some men will say that that gives them the ick. So oftentimes it can be like counter stereotypical behavior, feeling like someone's violating some kind of social order or norm.
11: The stereotype of masculinity being you have to like know what you're doing and have a good handle on everything, and chasing that ball aimlessly makes you look somehow not masculine. Or for a woman, you're supposed to not be bossy. I don't agree with that, but that's the stereotype. Yeah. And somehow that gives people the ick.
12: Yeah. So I mean, again, the ick has been used really broadly. So these obviously aren't things that are going to make you sick or anything, but these can indicate lower quality partners potentially. But I always like how, so those are called the ick, but they have the opposite. That's the slick, when someone does something that's really like catchy or cool. And for instance, rather than aimlessly going after the tennis ball, they like catch it immediately, or like they have super quick reflexes and like they do something that you like wouldn't have expected, or shows off some really positive trait that they have.
11: I was maybe 20 at the time, maybe 21. I was not a large man. I'm like 2'8". I'm not the most masculine man. I'm a little bit effeminate. But I was at this party and my car was getting towed. I had parked it illegally. So I ran outside and started arguing with the tow truck driver. I think I might have given him a bribe. If that's a crime, then I didn't. I would never do that. But if it's not a crime, I think I gave him like 40, 50 bucks. And he finally, after arguing and shouting, he put the car on the street and he's like, you know, F off. I'm not going to tow your car.
12: Yeah.
11: And I went back to the party and this friend of mine, a woman, was like, that was so sexy. I'm like, what are you talking about? She's like, the way you just took charge. That, I guess that would be an example of the slick, like these moments when we don't realize that we're being like authoritative or something if we're a man. I don't know.
12: Yeah. I mean, or just something that like indicates that there's like you're a reliable, strong, like dependable person. And your example makes me think of, there was one study that asked people about their icks, and someone gave this awful response where they're like, this person was getting robbed and it gave me the ick. And I'm like, oh my gosh, that's horrible.
11: Like they're somehow supposed to confront the robber and maybe get bodily injured. But if they don't confront the robber, they don't look sexy or something?
12: Yeah, I don't know. I mean, that's obviously not a common ick that people have. I mean, most commonly it is like they have something, they have like a booger in their nose or they smell bad or just something. Like it does seem like people tend to have these based on like, because the smell and taste are really the things that are where our disgust is most strongly. We smell things, we taste things, and that's if you think about the feeling of disgust, it's that scrunched nose and lip that goes up, mm-hmm. and that's that behavior itself is meant to like expel any things that might be in our mouth that would make us sick or something that we smelled that might make us sick. But really, one of the interesting things too that connects with this is the really well-established gender difference in disgust elicitors is that over time and time again, women tend to exhibit higher disgust than men. And so the research kind of speculates that there's sort of certain risks that women experience more so than men. And particularly, they tend to have more sexual disgust than men. So people argue that women are more likely to have the negative consequences of STIs. They're more likely to get pregnant if they engage in casual sex. They're more likely to be viewed upon negatively for certain sexual behaviors. So they tend to have a more conservative like sexual attitudes and feel more disgusted about a range of sexual behaviors outside of like procreative sexuality in a way that men don't necessarily.
11: I wonder if this is not just about us as maybe people doing gross stuff, the people that are doing the icky stuff, but the people who are judging us. I wonder if it says more about them than it does us. You know, like, sure, I picked some mold off the cheese. The rest of the cheese was fine. I ate it. But then the person I'm with is like, oh, I now can't trust you because you eat expired food or something, you know?
12: Yeah, no, I think there is just some portion of some research shows that like people higher in like perfectionism tend to feel the ick more. So there's like the people who it really does say something about like who's judging us and that they might feel more icked about certain things. It says more about them than us.
11: So I guess we know what the ick is now. We're here with Gabby Petruzzello, who's a sex and relationships researcher at the University of New Brunswick. When we come back, we're going to talk, does it last forever? Can you cure it? If you're grossed out by your partner in this weird way, can you move on from it? If they're grossed out with you, can you move on from it? It's the ick. I hope this interview is not giving our listeners the ick. We'll be back with Gabby in a moment.

0: 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Call us anytime, toll-free in the U.S. and Canada at 1-888-505-6644. 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
0: Everything you didn't know, you needed to know. The Last Show with David Cooper.
15: The ick, a sense of disgust for the person that you're dating or romantically involved with. It feels permanent when you've got it, like your attraction has seen something that it cannot unsee. But time, curiosity, a little perspective, can we get through it? Can we solve the ick for a romance that's just beginning, or solve it for a romance that you feel is pronounced dead? That's what we're going to discuss here with Gabby Petruzzello, a sex and relationships researcher at the University of New Brunswick. Gabby, welcome back to the show.
12: Thanks for having me.
15: So the ick, you set it up for me before, but like, are there some dramatic cases that you've seen in your research of people who just are happy in a romantic relationship? One thing happens and then they're just completely ready to throw in the towel because they're grossed out.
12: I think more often than not, people who are in these long-term relationships, they're able to find ways to cope with it. And the people who tend to be better off are the ones that have this kind of delusional sense of my partner isn't gross, or they're able to kind of like cope with it and think through that. And the people who are in the long-term relationships who have these ics are often the ones that are a little worse off to start with, which is kind of unfortunate. But, and it kind of goes to show where if you really do have the ick for someone, you tend to break it off. If you really can't get past these ics, it tends to be a deal breaker. But the people who are able to last through this are the ones who are able to find strategies or able to like to think of different ways to deal with these.
15: Interesting. So, you know, someone might be like, sure, I caught her picking her nose, but she's not fundamentally gross. I love her. Or sure, I caught him eating a half-eaten eclair in the garbage. Do you know that Seinfeld reference? If you don't, I feel like it's important to your research. But like, you have this belief about your partner that they're wholly good and not fundamentally gross, so you're just willing to overlook it. It might gross you out for a week, but it's not going to be the nail in the coffin.
12: And especially in these relationships too, like we study people sometimes in the first year when they're in this like honeymoon period, or even before they're married, where they may not be living together full time, and you don't see all of these ick behaviors. When you're just in this dating stage where you're not together all the time, you might not even notice like all of their weird bathroom habits or all of their weird cleanliness habits, or that they use a loofah, just like things like that, that in the long run might be weird deal breakers if you have to see it every day.
15: All right. For any like, you know, radio listeners who are a little bit sensitive, I'm going to ask a question that involves human sexuality, but I'm here with a bona fide psychology researcher, so this is educational. What happens when it gets introduced into your sex life, when you just start thinking of your partner as someone that you can't bear to sleep with because, I don't know, they have a loofah, or they don't floss, or they have weird eating habits, or they smell and don't shower?
12: Yeah.
15: What happens when it enters the bedroom? Can you recover from that?
12: Yeah. And one of the main things that disgust does is it can distract us from the moment. And so we're oftentimes thinking about something else. So for instance, some people will be like, oh, I was thinking about my partner's like previous partners and it really stuck with me. And that might not even seem like a disgust elicitor, but it's something that can like take people out of the moment and feel like a violation of what's going on. But also like it really can reduce desire. So if you're in these feelings of disgust, it's sort of antithetical to feelings of arousal. And we do tend to find that disgust and arousal are inverse of one another. So if you tend to feel really disgusted in the moment, you tend to have a hard time with arousal. And which is why disgust is often linked to like sexual pain or difficulties with orgasm, in that if you have these feelings, it's often the case that you can't focus on pleasure, or your body isn't functioning in the way you want. So even if your body might be responding with disgust, but your brain might be like, oh, I really want to try to enjoy this.
15: It's tough.
12: And oftentimes it really is about how you feel in relation to your partner. So if you feel like you're not in alignment in disgust with your partner, like you feel like your partner's really disgusting compared to you, or you feel like you're super disgust sensitive and your partner's not, this can lead to some issues over time.
15: What you were saying earlier is there's a way to work through it when you kind of believe your partner's not fundamentally gross. But what I'm hearing now is if it's kind of stuck in your head during your intimate moments, your romantic moments, mm-hmm. it can be hard. What are the recommendations? What if this is happening to someone right now? They're looking at their husband, their wife, their partner, whatever, and they're being like,
12: yeah,
15: I can't get over the fact that you picked your nose, or whatever it is.
12: Right. And I give a little bit of a hedging just because it is so hard to get rid of. Disgust is more resistant to, like, it's harder to like get rid of than fear. It's harder to get rid of than other emotions, because oftentimes we can't see the things that disgust us. They like we can't see pathogens, and oftentimes it feels like a natural reaction. But some of the most common things are, as with fear, gradual desensitization. So if you sort of gradually expose yourself to the thing that could disgust you.
15: So I'm thinking about this sort of like the fear of spiders. You gradually get exposed to more and more videos of spiders, interactions with spiders, and over time the fear decreases due to exposure. So in a sexy context, maybe you try little by little to engage with someone without feeling disgusted, something like that.
12: Also, sexual arousal is a natural way to reduce disgust. So one of the things that's recommended is, and obviously with consent, and you have to sort of want to reduce this disgust. But if you can both downregulate the disgust, so if you can make yourself feel less disgusted by the thing through like desensitization or whatnot, so through like cognitive or behavioral strategies, and then also sort of upregulate your arousal, your positive experiences. And so this would just mean finding ways to make a more sexy context in a way that you might not notice these other disgusting things, or you might not like think about your partner's gross habits, since that sexual arousal tends to diminish those thoughts and feelings of disgust. But there also is, even if you can't get rid of that, you can also try to adapt your environment to some extent to reduce some of those disgusting feelings.
15: Got it. Okay, we're talking a lot about what to do if you feel the ick. I am curious, what do you do if someone gets it for you? You know, like you're dating someone, you've got a partner, it's serious, it's not serious, whatever. And then you realize, oh, they are grossed out by the way I smell or whatever it is. Like, what do you do when you're the subject of somebody's ickiness? Can you do anything? Should you just move on? Like, what would you recommend there?
12: Oh, geez. I mean, to some extent, like trying to pivot their focus. So either like reminding them of all the different positive traits you have rather than the things that are making them feel disgusted, or just facilitating these conversations. So making them feel comfortable in a sort of a kind way, expressing this to you. So rather than sort of keeping it silent and having the ick and you not knowing about it at all, feeling comfortable telling you like, hey, can you brush your teeth before we do this? Or I know it's been a long day at work. Like, do you want to change into something more comfortable? Just having these conversations in a respectful way that they're able to communicate ways that they could decrease their ick in a way that doesn't make you feel bad for giving them the ick, but also can facilitate closeness.
15: So if my partner is grossed out by, let's say, my breath, I might say like, hey, like before we go to bed, would you prefer if I brush my teeth? Like, just try to be friendly about it rather than be like, oh, you think I stink, I'm mad at you now, something like that.
12: Right. Because we find that people just tend to like avoid it. They don't talk about it. And that's really what facilitates these declines over time, when they ignore it, when they like try to pivot to something different without actually communicating it to their partner. And that sexual communication is one of the most important things. And when we stay silent about it, that's really what harms us in the long run.
15: Given all your research on the ick, what do you hope people take away knowing about this phenomenon? They maybe only heard a few videos on short form platforms like TikTok, or maybe they're experiencing it themselves. What would you want people to know? Would you tell them to just relax, this happens to everybody, power through it, or some other message?
12: Yeah, I would say, like you said, first and foremost, it does happen to everyone. The ick is kind of a normal sensation, a normal experience, and it can feel really distressing. But I would encourage people to think about how broader shame around sexuality and cultural messaging can kind of make us feel the ick on things that might not necessarily actually be disgusting, and to kind of challenge these evolutionary emotions.
15: Yeah, because sometimes the ick plays into gender stereotypes, which many are problematic or not great to hold in the first place.
12: Exactly.
15: All right. Well, Gabby Petrozello is a sex and relationships researcher at the University of New Brunswick. Gabby, I really enjoyed having you on the show. Thanks so much for being here.
12: Yeah, thanks.
15: Just ahead, we've all heard of AI coming for our jobs, but now it's coming for your burger and fries. What are the implications of AI being used in the fast food industry? That's up next.
0: Don't let the conversation end here. 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
10: First and Now is back on 730 CKNW, wherever you get your podcasts. It's Matt, it's Moj, it's Nick. And it's another week where, coming off a victory, the BC Lions all of a sudden can say they're on a hot streak after a 30-26 triumph in Calgary. Big one coming up this Sunday back at home against Saskatchewan. We'll break it all down. Fellas, how we doing?
33: Doing well.
10: Yeah, it's a rare recording day
1: on a non-practice day, a bit of an extended break, you can call it. That shouldn't necessarily say that there's guys in the building, in the facility doing stuff. But after a couple of short weeks, two Thursday night road wins coming on the heels of playing the previous Saturday, Moj, that has to be worth something.
2: Yeah, it does. Winning when you only have one practice per se, and going out there and playing in an environment that wasn't friendly. Obviously, Calgary's a tough place to play in, but you know, it's kind of funny. We were talking about it last week about the defense and how some people are saying it might be the best in the CFL, talking about the Lions defense. And, you know, the one thing that I pointed out, to be an elite defense, you have to make those impact plays. And I pointed out the lack of sacks, the lack of turnovers. Well, guess what? They stepped up at the most critical time in terms of getting a turnover, TJ Lee, with a game-saving interception. So props to the Lions. But, you know, it's interesting because we can sit here and talk about how great that Lions victory was. Yet at the same time, that one play changed your entire perception of the game. And the Lions did, you know, I don't know if they caught some breaks, but they forced Calgary into some bad breaks. And what I mean by that is holding them to a 2-and-out after the Berryhill turnover and McTominay missing the field goal. That was huge. McTominay missing an extra point was huge. And those misses really came into play late in the game.
1: Yeah, Nick, kind of a similar script almost to that Winnipeg win a couple of weeks ago, where the defense allows some yards off the top, but holds them to a couple of field goals. I think it was three field goals in the first three series for Calgary, one of which came after another fumble by Jermaine Jackson. Have to clean up these critical mistakes still, and then they admit that, but ultimately, the Lions hang around and the offense goes to work in the second half. Got a little interesting at the end, but they get it done.
3: Yeah, I mean, like you said, three giveaways is not ideally what you want when you want to play winning football. But these are some scrappy, ugly wins on this three-game win streak, and it's kind of this new identity this Lions team is forming. I look at the Lions lead the league in rushing right now per game, and they've been the best run defense throughout the season. Imagine thinking that a couple of years ago when it felt like, you know, getting a stop against Brady Oliveira or AJ Ouellette was near impossible. The fortunes have totally turned for the Lions in that department of the game, and it's a testament to, you know, Buck Pearce setting this culture and Nathan Rourke and everybody buying in. Xander Horvath, right, is continuing this remarkable season. So like you said, there's still lots to improve on, I think, but I mean, it's early. We're at the halfway point of the season, and there's it really feels like almost a clean slate now that the Lions are back in this playoff picture.
2: Well, here's the other thing too. Winning these games bodes well for this team moving forward, because they're tight games. They're games in which you're facing adversity. They're games in which you have to, you know, stick together, trust your teammate, and hopefully get the job done, and they've done that. And you know, when you don't go through those type of situations and you get into the playoffs and you wind up facing those adverse situations, you don't know how to react. It's funny, I was listening to the Three Down Nation podcast that J.C. Abbott spearheads. Never mind Duncan, the other guy, Hodge, that's still Abbott. And they were talking about those two Eastern teams that I think went 16-2. Was it Toronto?
1: Toronto in 23, Montreal in 24.
2: And they both lost.
1: Ran away with it. And they both lost
2: in the Eastern Final. And the big point that they failed to hit on, which I was like, I'm screaming at them, guys, they didn't face any adversity during the course of the year. And when they faced adversity, they didn't know how to handle it. So that's one of the things when I look at any team, you have to go through some adversity during the course of the season to, you know, understand what it's about when you get and know how to react to it once you get into the playoffs.
1: Yeah, I'll never forget very quickly to stay on that 23 East Final. It was Montreal in Toronto. The Argos were 16-2. We're on the bus to what was then called IG Field for the Western Final in Winnipeg, watching it on the phone. Chad Kelly and the Argos right away take the opening kickoff, come all the way down the field, and they're like, okay, they're clicking pretty good here. And he throws up a pick six to Marc-Antoine Ducroix, I think, right? And they're like, okay, hold your horses here. And it was the beginning of a very long day for the Argos. And yeah, you're right. JC is the undisputed leader of that goal.
2: Without a doubt.
1: Keeps it together.
2: Of course. Know? Love JC.
1: Like Xander Horvath. It all runs through him.
2: Exactly. You know? Just Cash Abbott.
1: Just Cash. We'll hear from him on the pregame show most likely on Sunday. Probably. You never know. No. Lions and Riders, we'll talk about it. But yes, the Lions, winners of three in a row, now a 4-5 record. And another big element to this, Calgary and Saskatchewan are the two teams the Lions will face three times each. Of course, Stampeders got the first one in Kelowna. Riders got the first one at Mosaic in week one. So you also keep the season series alive with Calgary, and that's on the line here against Saskatchewan. You have to stack these divisional wins to keep climbing, so to speak.
2: Well, I mean, it's a big game in a sense. You know, people are talking about this as a statement game for the Lions, whether or not they're Grey Cup contenders. Forget about that. Just look at the standings. If you win this game, you pull to within one game of Saskatchewan. If you lose, you're three back of the Riders with, what, eight games left to play? So that would be a tough task. So obviously this game has an enormous impact on the standings.
3: It's a bit of a brewing rivalry, I'd say, too, right? Obviously meeting in the playoffs the last two seasons and Saskatchewan ultimately getting the better hand of the Lions in the playoffs the last 2 years. But, I mean, off the field, too, we're calling it the Watermelon Smash for a reason, right? Calling all Riders fans, Lions fans, to have a friendly rivalry off the field as well, too. But it's pretty cool that the stakes for this game are about as high as they can get for a, you know, mid-August game. And it's huge, like we said. Like, if the Lions can win this game, suddenly, you know, second place, a.k.a. a home playoff game is right on the horizon, and there's still half a season to go, right? So it is a bit reminiscent of not only 2011 but 2025 last year, where the Lions strung out seven straight to get into the playoffs, right, and get that home playoff game. So I like you said, the divisional games, it starts now in terms of, you know, trying to climb yourself back into that spot.
1: Riders will come back to the West Coast toward the end of September the 25th, it is on the Friday.
3: I got the ball down.
1: Yes, August 23rd. So, yeah, two visits from Saskatchewan in just over a month. That's likely going to tell a lot of the story here, at least as far as the regular season goes. Lions will go back to Calgary, another trip to McMahon Stadium in the middle of October. October 17th, I want to say, somewhere in there. I believe it's a Saturday this time around. So, there you go. Keep stacking wins, and we'll continue to break down some of the elements of this Saskatchewan matchup. The Riders, of course, coming off a loss to Hamilton, going through a bit of the injury bug themselves now. Neither team practicing until Wednesday, so won't have much as far as the injury reports go while we're recording this episode. But Jamie Nye from CJME in Regina hosts the Green Zone out there. He's going to join us here in just a few minutes. But while we're waiting for that, while we're waiting for him to join up, a bit of a tough transition here, always. Lions, we got word yesterday. In fact, Moj, you reached out to myself on the passing of OJ Brigance. Long, heroic, courageous battle with ALS, diagnosed in 2007. And hung on for pretty much 20 years.
2: They say once you're diagnosed, you have 2 to 5 years.
1: Yeah.
2: Basically. And, you know, this is a guy who lived almost 20. And
1: yeah,
2: just great memories of OJ as a Lion. Had a 20 sack season in
1: 93.
2: Spent 3 years with the Lions. I got to know OJ at that point. And then when we did our very first Super Bowl in Tampa Bay, which was the Giants and the Ravens, that great defense that they had, We met OJ, and, you know, he remembered us, and we just had a great time. And in fact, we had a really good time with OJ. We gave him the microphone. He was so proud of the CFL and Canadiana that he did a Canadian pop quiz with two future Hall of Famers in offensive tackle Jonathan Ogden and tight end Shannon Sharp. And it was funny because he asked five questions. Who's the great one? I still remember it. Who's the great one? Who's Don Cherry? What's a Tuke? What's a Looney? And the last question was, there's some controversy. It was, what's a kokanee? Yeah. Well, the thing is, he asked Shannon Sharp, what's a Molson? But he asked Jonathan Ogden, what's a kokanee? So Shannon Sharp wound up winning the Canadian pop quiz. So you think to yourself, you know, we had some fun with it, had a great time. OJ was, you know, more than accommodating, you know, loved doing it. But what I remember of that is that Jonathan Ogden were waiting for the players to come out to the risers, the podium, after the Super Bowl win, in which they beat the Giants. I think it was like 34-7 or something like that.
1: That's right, yep.
2: And Ogden sees us, and he walks over, and he's wearing his game pants, his flip-flops. He's just won the Super Bowl. He walks up, and he says, why didn't you ask me what a Molson was? And like I said, well, Juice went off script, and he just started laughing. And he's like, and you know, here's the guy who's just won the Super Bowl, and he's talking about the Canadian pop quiz. But yeah, and then the other year that we saw OJ was in New Orleans, and Jamie Terrace had given him a Lions jersey, and OJ was
1: a letter from Wally.
2: Yeah, and OJ was communicating through a device, and I remember the first thing that he asked was, how's Cato and Billy doing, right?
1: Wow.
2: Referring to Billy Rush Shelton, Cato. And he's a guy who never forgot where he came from and what the CFL did for him. And, you know, the way he battled ALS these 20 years just epitomizes the word courage and class. And, you know, you can see all the reactions in the football world of what O.J. Brigance meant to people. And, yeah, like, I can't even fathom to think what he went through the last 20 years and just how he did it with such courage and such positivity.
1: 91-93 as a Lion, 54 regular season games. We talked about it. 20 sack season in 93, was a West All-Star. Moved on to Baltimore, would have lost the Grey Cup in 94, but then won it the next year with the Stallions. And of course, he's now, will be the only player in football history to be a Grey Cup and Super Bowl champion for the same city. And Jamie Terrace gave us, we sent out the statement, and just larger than life, positive influence. What you see is what you get. And I want to check out that book. Kowalski, you said you read it, Strength of a Champion?
3: Yeah, if anyone's looking for reading inspiration too, there's a book called, Strength of a Champion, and it's about finding faith and fortitude. And it pretty much revolves around the Baltimore Ravens Super Bowl championship in 2012 when they beat the, or is it 12 or 14 when they beat the San Francisco 49ers?
1: 2012 season, 2013 calendar.
3: Yeah. So it revolves around that. Obviously Brigance going into that, player development role with the team. Right. And, pretty great read too. So, you know, well said from you guys, and, may he rest in peace.
1: Yep. Thoughts, with his wife Chanda and all those who loved him and knew him throughout the years. 19 years after his diagnosis. What an inspiration. All right, tough transition, but we'll continue to tee up this huge Sunday game. A reminder, it is our Watermelon Smash starting at noon on Terry Fox Plaza. $5 beers. We'll have Pilsner as part of the celebration too. Yes, we like to welcome our friends from the province of Saskatchewan. Always makes for a fun environment, and tickets for kids starting at $19.25 for adults. We'll talk more about the matchup. In fact, we'll do that next. Jamie Nye will join us, get a Saskatchewan perspective coming up on First and Now on 730 CKNW.
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1: First and Now continues on 730 CKNW, wherever you get your podcasts. It's always our great pleasure to welcome in our next guest. We established contact with his agency and all his representatives, and they said they could squeeze in a few minutes this week. Jamie Nye joining us, host of the
2: Jamie, you're talking about Farhan.
1: Oh, well, Farhan we've given up on now.
2: Jamie doesn't have representative. He's the people's voice in Saskatchewan.
1: Keep getting the pushback from that guy's people. Yeah. I don't know what it is. Mm. Hasn't been for lack of trying.
19: I'll get my people to contact Farhan's people. How about that?
1: He's busy covering NFL training camp this week, but we wanted been meaning to get you on, and we figured, well, we might as well do it at Watermelon Smash Week. How are you, sir?
19: I'm very well. How are the boys down in Vancouver?
1: Hey, well, winning changes a lot of things, as you know. So, yeah, pretty good vibe coming off a win in Calgary. And, kind of get the sense we're really getting into the meat of it. Officially, we've hit the halfway point of the season. A couple teams have played 10 games. What's the mood in Saskatchewan after one slip there in Hamilton on Saturday?
19: Yeah, things were feeling a lot better for the Saskatchewan Roughriders coming off back-to-back wins, including one over the Edmonton Elks and being 6-2 and at the top of the West Division. And then you go out to Hamilton against Harrison Frost, and the fourth quarter just goes awry with Trey Ford in there running around and slinging it and coming back and outscoring the Roughriders 16-0. Left a sour taste in the mouth as the Riders get to the midpoint of the season at 6-3. Would have rather been, of course, 7-2 and at the top of the West Division anyways. But Trevor Harris owned it after the game, said it was all on him. And we rarely see Trevor put back-to-back poor performances together. So when they get back on the field and get set for the BC Lions, I think you're going to see a little bit more pop from number 7. That's for sure.
2: Hey, you mentioned Trevor Harris taking a lot of the heat there and taking the blame. But how much of that was the injury to the receiving corps, like the injuries to the receiving corps? And, you know, we went through it here in BC at the start of the season, and you guys are going through it right now in Saskatchewan, where it's not just one or two. We're talking like several receivers on the IR.
19: Yeah, when you look at it for the Saskatchewan Roughriders, right, you started the season with the big three. Keyshawn Johnson, Sam Emelis, and Kean Schaefer Baker. And last year, those three started and finished games together, I think, one time, where they actually started a game and finished a game healthy last season. And they went the first six, seven games this year completely healthy. And you saw just how efficient Trevor Harris was with the big three. And two of those guys are down now with Sam Emelis and Kean Schaefer Baker. And those two just so happen to be two great national receivers. So then you bring up the depth and you have Dylan Weeb, a draft pick, Dylan Jette, who was a draft pick this year, Deshaun Mims, a draft pick a few years ago, who haven't really got, you know, a lot of reps in the Canadian Football League, are now pressed into a starting role for the Rough Riders. And, you know, Johnny Johnson III is only playing his fourth or fifth CFL game. And then you got Keyshawn Johnson. So the amount of starting experience went from considerable to one guy that had considerable starting experience. And you can see what the impact was. So going into Ottawa, there was concern. And then, of course, Trevor Harris throws 400 yards. Hamilton's defense is a lot better than Ottawa's. So that was kind of a reality check, I think, going, okay, there might be some hiccups here with the receiving core. But Trevor Harris looked very hesitant compared to that Ottawa game. So Hamilton maybe did some things that I'm sure BC watched and saw what they did and will try to do the same. But I think, you know, Trevor Harris will know how to counterbalance that. And the one thing that I want to see is go deeper downfield. There was a lot of short routes and throws and didn't really stretch the defense, which hampered the run game too last week. So Trevor Harris owned it, but you can give him a pass a little bit with the amount of injuries and inexperience he has rolling out there right now in his receiving core.
3: Jamie, what is the situation in the Riders' backfield right now? Because they've also been hit by the injury bug.
19: Yeah, AJ Ouellette is out. And then Quali Conley, a rookie, came in and played okay. And then he got out. And then it was Star Thomas, who played university ball at Tennessee with the Volunteers. And last week started the game, I thought, looked like a guy who was about to pop for 70-some, 80 yards. And then they just completely abandoned the run for Star Thomas. So we'll see what Quali Conley looks like this week. If he's ready to go, AJ Ouellette with that knee injury, that's going to be a couple more weeks for sure. If not, you know, deep into the season with that knee injury. So that's another factor. When you look at the weapons around, the receiving corps is inexperienced. And then Star Thomas, that was his first CFL game ever. So it's Trevor Harris, the veteran, a veteran group up front on the offensive line that is healthy except for one left guard spot. So you're starting to see the injury bug bite this offense. And, you know, that'll slow productivity for sure for Saskatchewan.
3: And Jamie, you talked about the Nationals that have gone down, Sam Emelis, Kean Schaefer Baker, but I've been fascinated with looking at the Riders secondary. They're obviously also missing Tavon Campbell, but it seems like they've had a knack of, you know, they're not afraid to put Canadians in the defensive backfield spots. I think of guys like Jonathan Edouard. I know there was a Kerfala-Exume game last year where he was forced into action, didn't go so well. But why do you think the Riders have found, you know, a plethora of Canadians in that defensive backfield?
19: Well, I think this is a trend across the Canadian Football League. We're seeing it in BC as well, a bit more in other places where the skill

0: there, and you're starting 8 or 9 Canadians all of a sudden, which gives you amazing flexibility. So I think it's trust more than anything that you're seeing Tavon Campbell go to the NFL. He comes back here. Nelson Lacombe was a star with the Huskies at the University of Saskatchewan. Injury bug has caught him in his career, but he can definitely play. Jackson Ford, with some, you know, heritage, his grandfather was a Saskatchewan Rough Rider. He can play. Jonathan Edouard has fit in. So it's more trust than anything, and it's helping the ratio flexibility for the Saskatchewan Rough Riders. But, you know, that Edouard position, they're cutting deep there. It was Roland Milligan Jr., Defensive Player of the Year spot. Then they had another guy, Juju Hughes, who looked great. But then his first game, he's out. So they're three deep at that position, too. The DB spot, it's almost forced into it a little bit, going with Nationals there. But Corey Mace has been pretty trusting in those guys on the next man up philosophy in Saskatchewan.
1: Let's talk about one of the Americans back there, our old friend Marcus Sales. I think he was starting at corner there recently, and we know him well. Obviously, he was a big part of what they accomplished last year. What's his impact been on this defense as they battle through injuries and inexperience?
0: Well, that was a move. Of course, Marcus Sales got cut by the BC Lions, maybe somewhat surprisingly, last season. The Riders go out and get him. In the first game he played, he got absolutely torched. It was ugly. Yeah. Like, our post-game show was like, who is this guy? No wonder BC cut him, get rid of him. And then he turned into all-star caliber Marcus Sales. Once he got that defense and got the communication down, he has been a leader in the locker room. He's a leader in that secondary. He has had to slide into halfback a few times because of injuries in games a little bit. So he's versatile in that aspect. So Marcus Sales, after that one, you know, absolutely awful game in his first game as a Saskatchewan Rough Rider, has turned into a very solid piece for Corey Mace and Josh Bell to roll out there.
2: You know, at the start of the year, there was concern about Saskatchewan's front in terms of being able to get to the quarterback, given some of the losses that they had in the offseason. And conversely, you couple that with the injuries now, no Campbell, no Milligan. How much concern is there in terms of the pass defense with the Riders?
0: Yeah, the sacks were up there last week against Hamilton, didn't really get there, and they've had a rotation. So, you know, Micah Johnson retires. Shane Ray is no longer in the Canadian Football League. Malik Carney goes to the Edmonton Elks. Charbel DeBeer goes off to Hamilton, and you're seeing, okay, this is a completely renovated group. James Vodders has come on strong. Derek Roberson, I'm interested in this guy. This guy was in the UFL. He was an all-star caliber. Well, he was an all-star in the UFL. He played in the National Football League. He's now only played, what, 2 or 3 games in the Canadian Football League since he signed a few weeks ago. But the Riders have been trying to get him up here for quite some time. They got him. He quickly adapted. They quickly put him in the starting lineup. But, you know, he got a sack in his first game, hasn't gotten one since in the last two. So it's like, how will he adapt? And it's interesting that Corey Mace and this Rough Riders team has gone that route where they're trying to find somebody. They've had Desmond Evans in there. They had, like, Weaver was a player they used and tried, and now Roberson. So you can still see, Moj, that they're trying to figure out who the right mix is. I like their interior. The interior has pretty much stayed solid. Mike Rose, Caleb Sanders, and the new guy, Devin Adams, they're really good. They're really solid up the middle. It's those edge positions they really need more from and more consistency, especially opposite James Vodders, to really get this defense rolling in the back half of the season.
3: I'll tee up here for an easy one. Just talk about Jameer Thurman and how well he's still playing at in his veteran career. And he's got our old buddy Josh Woods beside him now too, right?
0: Yeah, well, Josh Woods has been, you know, I think when they signed him, a lot of people went, okay, where is he going to fit in? How is this going to work? He's fit in at that Will spot. Of course, AJ Allen was there, and he went to Ottawa for big cash as a starting National. But Josh Woods has been a great find. He actually leads the team in interceptions at that linebacking school because the defensive backfield can't get any. But as Jameer Thurman, you know, that's another player similar to Marcus Sales, Mike Rose,

0: that the Riders have brought in on veteran credibility, who is so athletic, so aggressive, stops the run, comes in on the blitz. You've seen him drop back and pick off passes, especially last year for the Riders. So Jameer Thurman, and though that has been a great free agent signing for the Rough Riders, and he's turned into a pretty great leader they've needed on that defense to really lead the charge in the middle.
1: Jamie, when you look at this matchup on Sunday, what's one area you look at with the Riders that they must capitalize on?
0: The matchup I'm looking at is how much they are able to control the line of scrimmage. And can they slow down Xander Horvath? Because I know it's Nathan Rourke, it's the passing game in BC. But if you stop the run and can get a little bit more one-dimensional BC Lions, that is going to help the Rough Riders. If Nathan Rourke gets Xander Horvath or James Butler going and the play action starts rolling and he starts moving around, it's going to be a long afternoon for that Riders defense. So that's one spot that I go off the right, and because I think this might be a shootout. Like, I really do. I think this could be 36-34, something like that, type football game. Maybe come down to a last second, you know, like the West final, but with more scoring. I think that's what this game could really come down to. But they're going to have to control things, because I'm not sure Trevor Harris is going to be able to keep up with those injuries in the receiving core if Nathan Rourke can use every weapon on there. So I think they got to stop that run early.
1: Yeah, Lions are healthier. You know, you look at the other side of the line of scrimmage, they're getting a lot more pass rush than they were in that meeting back in week two. So with you there, going to be a very fascinating area to watch. Jamie, it's always a pleasure. Always love talking football, and great to see you guys have the radio shows still going out there, given the state of the business nationwide right now. We don't need to get into it, but always have time for more CFL talk, and glad you're doing it. So we appreciate this, my friend.
2: Yeah, looking forward to hit on Friday, by the way. Bakes has me under the wraps. So when I do your show, I'm kind of unplugged. So I'm really looking forward to doing that hit on Friday.
0: Well, that's why we love having the Moj on the Green Zone out here. What Moj unplugged is, you know, watch out. You never know what story he's about to tell.
1: I'm just stunned you can afford him. I've, you know, given his rate, but good for you guys. You must be doing something right out there.
0: Well, it went up from, went up from one to two smoked golds. Yeah, Hotel Sask. We got what do you got? Oh, that's two games in BC this year. Mojo, you only got one trip to Saskatchewan this year?
2: Might come out during a bye week or something, just for the heck of it.
1: The Hotel Sask, love it. That is our favorite hotel in the league, jokes aside. So, keeping these great traditions alive. Thanks again, my friend.
0: Yeah, no problem.
3: Thanks, Jamie.
1: Jamie Nye from the Green Zone on CJME Regina. And we're back to talk more about this matchup coming up on First and Now.
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1: Always a pleasure to catch up with our good pal, Jamie Nye, a good perspective on this matchup coming up on Sunday, 7:30 pregame show, 7:30 a.m., 7:30 CKNW pregame show. At 3 o'clock, Moj and Julio have the play-by-play and color, respectively. At 4, should be a good one, Watermelon Smash. Again, tickets for kids starting at $19.25 for adults. We are officially at the halfway point of the season, which is hard to believe, and we figure we would reflect on some of the award projections, other storylines. So why don't we just get right into it? We're going to go CFL Lions here. Let's might as well do it all. Moj, who's your most outstanding player?
2: Well, I'll tell you what. I'll just give you my awards right off the get-go.
1: Sure.
2: Most outstanding player, I'd go Davis Alexander of the Alouettes. Most outstanding Canadian, Phil Pott of the Alouettes. The rookie, I would probably go with Daryl Jabomi of the Elks, who stepped in due to injury and has done a fantastic job for him. Special teams player, I love this guy in Calgary, leads the league in, I think, 17 special teams tackles. Jesse Laiomi Ojulateo. Like, he has been outstanding for him, so that's my guy for specials. And in terms of a defensive player, I know that, you know, Mr. Winnipeg over there is going to love his boy Willie Jefferson. Hard pass on Willie. I'll go with either Hicks or Betts.
16: I'm totally with you on the Hicks or Betts, by the way. I think Willie's having a great year, but Clarence Hicks is on another level. And
2: but here's the thing I love about Betts' game, that people, he's always flying to the ball. Like, he's always in pursuit. He's just not just a one-dimensional pass rusher. He doesn't hang around the line of scrimmage hoping to bat down a pass like some people I know. he's flying to the football all the time. And that's what I love about Betts' game. And Hicks is kind of similar that way.
16: We've talked about it a little bit on the show, too, in terms of, you know, the Lions' defensive line rotation and, you know, rotating 7-8 guys on the D-line, right? Matthew Betts, for example, played 37 snaps last week. Lorenzo Maldon played 38. And at first glance, you're right. You're like, what? Like, why is that? But I think it is because, you know, Betts literally is sprinting 100% speed every single play, pursuing the run game, the short pass game. So, yeah, I totally agree that Betts' hustle shows up on film, but it might not show up.
2: Well, it's something that, you know, happened last year when he was getting way more reps. And one of the discussions he had with the organization, and they said, you know, if they reduce his reps, he's going to be way more effective. And that's what the situation with Betts. You mentioned 37 snaps. You're getting a highly effective 37 snaps rather than, say, whatever, an average 55 or 60 or 50 snaps, if you know where I'm going. So that's the key to the rotation, is being able to keep guys fresh. And you see it with a guy like Betts.
1: So I have to confess, when we were sort of planning out this show, planning out this segment, I thought we were only going to do the Lions team awards, but it's great. You've done a good thorough breakdown of the league. So why don't we talk about the Lions team awards? So if we're voting on the Lions finalists for each awards, what did you have?
2: Okay, most outstanding.
1: Start with MOP.
2: Yeah. It's tough to go with Nathan, just given the fact that he's been hurt. No one in the receiving corps has stood out. I mean, do you go with Horvath? Do you go with Betts? Mm-hmm. Sankey's had a good year. I mean, I'd really like, it's funny because I just focused on the league and admit that I didn't focus on the Lions for this segment. So, I mean, for me, it's to be determined, so to speak.
1: See, I would, for MOP, I would lean Betts as well, just simply for the fact that league leader in sacks, at least he was going into this week 12 in the CFL. Xander's been great, but really only played more of a role for the last 3-4 weeks. Certainly would be a contender. I think I'd have to go Betts for my MOP.
16: I think I would lean Horvath because of his, you know, you think of the touchdown Kelowna game, he had that touchdown where a pretty outstanding play, if you ask me, where he made two Calgary defenders miss on the way to catching a dump off. And, you know, I just think when you think of the word outstanding, the types of plays that Xander Horvath has made, especially this past month, have just epitomized that. Although Betts is not a bad choice at all.
2: So if you're going to go with Betts as your most outstanding player, Bakes, then you have to go with Betts as your Canadian
1: and
2: most
1: Ethan, outstanding
2: player.
16: I was going to ask you this, Moj, so you put Alexander as your MOP, and Philpott as your MOC. Say Tyson Philpott breaks the record for most receiving yards. How do you balance that with the quarterback throwing him the football being Davis?
2: Right. To me, it's the guy delivering him the football, right? I mean, he doesn't break that record unless Davis Alexander's on fire. So that's why I go with Alexander as the MOP. Like, great stuff that Philpott's doing without a doubt, but without Davis Alexander, if he's got Jake Mayer, does he put up those numbers?
1: And right. you're seeing just the benefits of having a healthy Davis Alexander. Like, if he's healthy all of last year, you know, he's probably taking some votes from Nathan at the end. I know it doesn't work that way, but, and by the way, I just want to say quickly, I love doing this at the halfway point of the year. You know, you hear certain broadcasters, certain analysts after week 3, oh, Justin Rankin's going to be the MOP. Like, come on.
16: The funny thing too, Moj, sorry, quickly, no one stood on the receiving corps. Keon Hatcher has 608 yards in 8 games, which is, I think you're right though. No one really has been that MOP level with this Lions receiving corps, but the numbers are still there, which is pretty remarkable.
2: Rookie.
1: Parker McKenna. Yeah.
16: I think league-wide.
1: That'll be unanimous too.
16: Yeah. Yeah. The league-wide as well, I think, for Parker McKenna. He's totally transformed his defense at both levels, in my opinion.
1: Yeah, agree. We're just talking about Josh Woods was a guy who was expendable in the offseason, and you see a guy like Parker McKenna come in
2: I'm going to pat myself on the back.
16: You saw it?
1: He called it from day one, right?
2: Like in training camp when he was with the rookies, like you could just see this guy. He was engaged. He was I remember talking to Ryan Rigmaid, and I go, this kid, I go, McKenna, he goes leading all the drills. He's talking to his teammates. he was just engaged, and you could see him around the ball, even in those, you know, those limited drills that they were doing. And I said to myself, this guy, he's going to be a player for the Lions. And lo and behold, here we are. So
1: there you go.
16: I think you see the physicality on the TV broadcast with McKenna, but what you don't see from field level, because there were a couple plays last Thursday in Calgary where I saw McKenna fly to the football. And I thought, like, how, like, the burst he has when he arrives at the football is pretty remarkable from field level. And I'm watching it back on TV and it kind of looks like just an average run of the mill play. So I think at field level, you really feel the physicality that a guy like McKenna
1: brings. And they've been giving him high praise on those broadcasts too. I mean, he's been part of the Zoom calls with the crew, and they love talking about him.
2: Good football IQ. And, you know, we talked about that engagement. And, you know, one of the things Julio points out all the time is we interviewed Parker prior to a game and asked him what one of the tougher things was about adapting the CFL game. And he's talking about rote concepts, right? Like, I mean, that's where his IQ level is. It's not, you know, anything basic. He's gone to some of the master's level stuff when it comes to recognizing offenses. So, like, you know, he's talking about rote concepts and how difficult, you know, that transition has been. So very, very smart player, very, very physical player. And without a doubt, my pick for the Lions Rookie of the Year.
1: Rapid fire, while we still have a couple of minutes, most outstanding offensive lineman, most outstanding special teams for the Lions.
2: Who do you lineman, have? I will defer until I talk to the coaching staff. I mean, it's extremely difficult to know who the outstanding lineman is unless you know what they're being, what their grades are week in, week out, who's the most consistent offensive lineman. And, you know, people in the media like to talk about, oh, I think that, no, you don't know what's going on. True. So basically I'd like to talk to our offensive line coach, Paul Charbonneau and Buck Pierce, and say, hey, who's been the most consistent offensive lineman, grade, game in, game out? So I'll reserve judgment on that one.
16: One note I want to pick up with the offensive line too, over these three wins, the three game win streak for the BC Lions, they have allowed three total sacks. And if you don't think that that's a big reason as to why the wins are or the losses are turning into wins, then I think you can point right
2: to it. Also in conjunction with having a running game too, right?
1: Yeah.
2: So that helps.
1: Special teams. Carl Meyer.
16: Jackson's turned it on with the tackles. I love going with the actual teamers, because I feel like it default goes to returners.
2: You're talking about Finley?
16: Yeah, Jackson. Yeah, he leads a team in.
2: We do have a Jermaine Jackson, just to let you know.
16: Jackson Finley, because I think Jermaine's only done a handful of kick returns this year.
1: Yes.
16: But that's been a rotating piece, obviously, with Seven McGee.
1: The Finley part is definitely a factor.
16: That was one thing I loved when Milligan was the MODP. That was 2024, right? He led the league in special teams tackles. I know it doesn't result to the MODP.
2: How many tackles he's had, but he's had a few in the last couple of games. Xander Horvath.
1: Yeah, that's right. Yeah.
16: MOP, that's MOP. You can consider that for MOP, I feel. I remember it was maybe not the most brag, but it was Carl Meyer for a little bit too. So Jackson.
2: Okay, that's scary when your punter is like one of your leading tacklers on specials. That's not good.
16: But he obviously, yes, that's not a great thing to highlight, but he is a different kind of breed for when it comes to punter. I mean, you think of the Ottawa Redblacks punter, not to throw him under the bus, but avoiding returners. Carl's the opposite. Carl, you know, he strives for that contact.
2: That rugby background coming in handy.
16: Jackson tied with Jacob Bond, though, for the team lead in special teams tackles at 9.
1: There you go. I hope to get Bond back this week. We'll find out when the club is back at practice. All right, we will wrap things up with trivia with a twist. We'll explain it when we're coming up back in a couple of minutes here. It is the final segment ahead of First and Now on 730 CKNW and wherever you get your podcasts.
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1: Back on First and Now, ahead of a Lions-Saskatchewan tilt. Coming up on Sunday right here, 7:30 CKNW pregame show at 3 o'clock. And we teased it, trivia with a twist. Moj has the controls this week.
2: Well, it's because Kowalski's so busy that he doesn't have time to do trivia. So I'm being the teammate that I am. I say, hey, I got your back. I'll get some.
1: Perfect.
2: Ready. So I'm ready.
16: Good story.
1: We're looking forward to this.
2: 30-second time limit. So you guys got to be really quick. First one is a gimme. Oh, by the way, we do have what we call Rain Man points. That's for Baker. So you get like 2 points rather than one. So you'll get Rain Man points on certain answers. First question, really easy one. Name the only quarterback to have won a Grey Cup with both Saskatchewan and BC.
1: With both Saskatchewan only one. And BC.
2: 30 seconds.
16: Ooh, Saskatchewan.
1: Oh, yeah.
16: We think in 90s? Give me a...
1: Are we writing it down or are we saying, I'm going to write it down?
2: I'm going to just write it down. Kowalski, you good?
16: Yes. I went with 90s.
2: Who do you got?
16: Or 80s.
1: Kent Austin.
2: Yep.
16: Oh, I went with the road to roll.
2: Okay, so Baker gets 1 point. There you go. Easy.
16: Austin, I thought about Austin, though.
2: All right. There are four individuals who have coached the BC Lions and the Saskatchewan Rough Riders. Name them.
1: Talking head coach?
2: Head coach.
16: Head okay. coach. Oh, boy.
2: You got 30 seconds.
16: Who you are getting me good.
1: Four.
2: There's four. One is really surprising. One should, Kowalski, you should get Rain Man points on one of them.
16: I don't know.
2: Winnipeg legend. So you should.
1: That's the one I just wrote down.
2: You should get that.
1: I got one of four. Okay. Let me see here.
2: Okay. You're coming down to the end here, fellas. 6, 5, 4.
16: I don't think three, I got any, to be honest.
1: He's in here. I got
2: one. Okay, Baker, who do you got?
1: I wrote down Cal Murphy.
2: Cal Murphy. That's Rain Man points for that one.
1: And I wrote down Anastukas.
2: No.
1: So I only got one of four. Wow.
2: Walski, who'd you get?
16: I put Don Matthews.
2: Don Matthews.
1: Oh, yeah.
16: Is that correct?
1: Yeah.
16: That was a complete guess.
2: The others are Eagle Keys, the legendary Eagle Keys, Dave Skrine, and
1: Grey Cup champ.
2: Well, Keys, Matthews, Skrine, and Murphy. So there you go.
16: When did Don Matthews coach the Riders?
2: He coached the Riders.
1: 91. Yeah. I can't believe I
16: legitimately a complete guess. I was just thinking of BC Lions coaches.
2: He coached the Lions from 75 through 76. Came in as an interim coach, and then he coached the Riders in 1999. All right. Besides Ken Austin, there have been eight other quarterbacks to have played for both teams. Name at least three of them.
1: Eight other?
16: Ever?
1: Okay.
16: I got three? One for sure.
2: You got 30 seconds.
16: Okay, I got one for sure. I got two for sure.
2: Two, maybe three.
16: I got three. I'm 100% sure.
1: God. I am not doing this.
16: Buzzer. I got three.
2: You got 9 seconds, babe.
1: 9 seconds.
16: See if I can go more here.
2: Six.
1: Why am I?
2: Four. Three.
16: Okay, I got my three.
2: One. All right, who do you got?
16: I got Jake.
2: With Kowalski, who do you got?
16: Jake Dolagala,
2: yes.
16: Kevin Glenn,
2: yes.
16: Vernon Adams Jr.
2: Oh, nicely done. Rain Man points for VA because he only played that one.
1: I only wrote down Dolagala. I'm losing my mind here.
2: Bakes gets one.
16: Did Brandon Bridge do as well?
1: Yeah. Yes.
16: Brandon Here's Bridge. Yeah.
2: Eric Guthrie, the Canadian rifle. Mike Knott. Here's one that you should have had. Joe Pow.
1: Oh, yeah.
2: You got Kevin Glenn.
1: Baker.
2: Stephen Price was on BC's practice roster, but never played for him. Keith Price was on BC's practice roster, never played for him. Shea Patterson.
1: Keith Price.
2: But I don't know if he played for him. Brandon Bridge, Antonio Pipkin, and Dolagala.
16: Did Mitchell Gale play for the Lions?
1: He did.
16: So there's another one.
2: Didn't have Gale on the list.
1: Maybe he never played, but dressed.
16: Okay.
2: We continue. There have been two players that have won All-Stars, have been All-Stars with both BC and Saskatchewan.
16: Got one for sure.
1: Two players that have been All-Stars with both BC and Saskatchewan.
16: One is
2: you're winning right now.
16: One is recent.
1: The
2: Rain Man points are helping you.
1: Okay. Only two? We're just only talking two. League All-Stars.
2: League All-Stars.
1: Oh, boy.
2: Baker, you should get one of these.
16: I feel good about them.
2: All right.
1: Okay.
2: 3, 2, 1. Who do you got, Baker?
1: I got Marcus Sales and G. Roy Simon.
2: Marcus Sales, yes, 22 and 24.
16: Here's my second one. I think I got it. Jason Claremont?
2: No.
16: Oh.
2: Who'd you have? Did you have Sales too?
16: I had Sales, yeah. I wrote Bill down.
2: One each. Bill Baker, the Undertaker. Come on, Bakes even has your own name. You missed that one.
16: Jason Claremont?
2: All right, here we go.
1: Jason Claremont never scored any touchdowns, only in the playoffs.
2: Here we go.
16: Okay.
2: The Lions played the Riders in the last game at Taylor Field. Name the year. Who won the game? For Rain Man points, name the score and the date. The score is Rain Man points. The date is Rain Man points. Who won the game and the name the year? 5, 4, 3, 2, 1. All right. What do you got?
1: Lions won.
2: Yes.
1: I want to say it was October 29th of 2016.
2: Rain Man points.
1: Because it was my wife's birthday, her 30th birthday. Next I had to get on a plane. And it was the score 24-16.
2: 24-6. Close. Horsky, what did you have?
16: I wrote October 27th, 2014. So I'm a little off.
2: Wrong.
16: BC 22-14. I remember the game. It was Darren Durant was the quarterback for the Riders. I do remember that.
1: Yeah.
2: All right.
16: Well, you were there, though, right?
1: I was there.
16: Yeah.
2: There have been three players that have won Grey Cups with both the Riders and the Lions. Write them down.
1: Three players that have won Grey Cups with both?
2: Mm-hmm. Okay. We already told you Ken Austin, so there's one.
16: Well, I think another
2: two.
16: I think another one's obvious.
2: And there's Rain Man points.
16: The third?
2: For the third.
16: What era is the third? Give me that.
2: Late 80s, early 90s.
16: I have no chance.
2: See, that's the problem with you millennials. You don't know anything before you're born.
1: I got three.
2: All right.
16: Okay, I wrote my three.
2: Here we go.
1: Kent Austin, Jason Claremont, G. Roy Simon.
2: New. Kent Austin is right. And you also have G. Roy Simon, but you did not get the third.
16: I wrote James Parker as my third. That's complete guess.
2: No, complete guess. Who else did you have?
16: Kent Austin and G. Rice.
1: Claremont won. Claremont's an 06 Grey Cup champion.
2: Didn't win in Saskatchewan. Nick Stevenson.
1: Oh, that's right. He did. Okay.
16: So I don't know.
2: Pardon me. Vic Stevenson, offensive lineman.
1: Vic Stevenson.
16: Oh, I do know that name. Yeah.
2: All right. Here you go. Last one.
1: I'm
2: going to give one to you because we're running out of time.
1: So how many points did I get there?
2: Baker, two. You're winning.
16: We just got 2 points there.
2: CFL's Most Outstanding Defensive Player Award. At some point in their career, they played for both the Lions and the Riders. There are 5 players that have won. And this is a real trick question because there's 3 guys that, well, 2 players that kind of qualify in a weird way. But anyway, name at least 2 or 3 of these, as many as you can, the 5 players who've won the CFL's Most Outstanding Defensive Player Award at some point in their career, also played for the Lions and the Riders.
16: Okay, I think I got 2.
1: Hmm.
16: Right off the bat.
2: And there's Rain Man points involved in this one.
1: How many total?
16: 5
1: that have won. Okay.
2: Outstanding defensive player of the CFL and have played for the Lions and the Riders at some point.
16: Lions and the Riders. Bets
1: have got it.
2: And you should know one of these. Actually, you won't.
16: I got 2. I'm pretty sure. I feel good about 2.
2: All right. 5, 4.
16: Geez, I can't listen to the name.
2: 3, 2, 1. All right, Baker, who do you got?
1: I only wrote down Ricky Foley.
2: No.
16: Solomon Al-Mimian.
2: Solomon. No, hold on. Ricky Foley's your only guess?
1: Yeah.
2: All right, there you go. Time's up. Okay, you have Solomon El-Mimian.
16: And I wrote Baron Simpson.
2: Okay, Solomon El-Mimian's 1 of the 5.
16: Baron Simpson's not.
1: Ricky Foley won the award in 2009.
2: Okay, here you go. Gerald Bayless.
16: Don't know that name.
1: Yeah.
2: Won in 93. Bill Baker.
1: Ah.
2: Right? How about these 2 names that played for the Lions and the Bombers? Or pardon me, played for the Lions and the Riders, but won their trophies somewhere else. Willie Pless and Tyrone Jones.
1: This is a good game here. Yeah.
2: There you go.
16: Ooh,
2: cool. All right, final tally. Bakes with 5, 10. Kowalski with 9.
1: Oh,
16: okay. I'll take it.
1: Yeah.
16: I'll take it.
1: I'm not going to lie. I'm disappointed in myself. Just couldn't recall it all. But good game. That was fun.
16: I'm just mad I got the year wrong for the closing of Mosaic. I went
1: 2 years off.
16: But I went to that last Labor Day Classic against the Bombers. Justin Medlock walk-off.
2: One running back has rushed for 1,000 yards with the Lions and the Riders.
16: Martel Mallett?
2: No.
16: Nope.
1: With the Lions and
16: the
2: 76 for BC and with Saskatchewan.
16: I was going to guess Joe Smith.
1: John Henry White?
2: Mike Strickland.
1: Okay. All right. Good game.
16: Deep cuts, yeah.
1: Very good game. And with that, another great program comes to an end. We'll be back next week to recap the game against Saskatchewan and look ahead to a long Eastern trip, Ottawa, Montreal. First and now, thank you for listening. Be sure to subscribe, rate, leave a review, and we'll talk shortly. Thanks for tuning in.
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30: From the National Newsroom of the Canadian Press, I'm David Augustine. U.S. President Donald Trump says he is hitting pause for 3 days on new tariffs that were set to hit Canada just after midnight. Top trade officials from Ottawa have been in Washington to hammer out a deal with their American counterparts to prevent the tariffs from being imposed. Canadian Press reporter Hannah Stolz says the announcement came over social media.
31: The president says the duties were delayed based on the fact that Canada and the U.S., subject to the finalization of documents, have a deal. Trump pointed to the Keystone XL pipeline, saying it may be awoken from the grave.
30: The U.S. was set to impose 50% levies on roughly $28 billion worth of Canadian goods, targeting a range of products from hockey sticks and honey to wine and cement. The owners of the Gold Rush era Alexander Lodge in southwestern B.C. are celebrating news that the landmark is still standing. The B.C. Wildfire Service says the edge of a wildfire has passed by the lodge. Owner Shirley McKinnon says it's a relief after spending 4.5 years restoring the dilapidated building. It was built in 1863, then refurbished a century ago. Canada is on track for its fourth worst wildfire season on record.
32: Federal forecasters told a regular update on Tuesday that September's fire risk stands to be well above seasonal averages across northern BC, northern Quebec, and most of Labrador. So far this year, wildfires have burned more than 40,000 square kilometers, an area nearly the size of Nova Scotia. It's the first time in history that much forest has burned for 4 years in a row. There are currently 580 wildfires burning across the country, 30 of them listed as being out of control. Lisa Laporte, The Canadian Press.
30: The Manitoba government says it has hired thousands of new healthcare workers since 2023. This includes about 2,100 healthcare aides, 370 physicians, and 1,464 nurses. Premier Wab Kanu says the increase in staffing levels has helped alleviate things like wait times, but that the system is still facing pressures.
33: There are still many things to do when it comes to wait times in emergency rooms and urgent cares and surgeries and diagnostics. But we also know that anything that we want to do in those areas, it has to start with the staffing.
30: Doctors Manitoba, the organization that represents physicians in the province, says the hiring numbers are a positive, but that the government also needs to focus on retention. And Fever guard Sophie Cunningham drew two rounds of boos when she checked into Indiana's game against the Toronto Tempo on Tuesday. Cunningham has become a political lightning rod since she said in an interview with ESPN that WNBA players shouldn't have to play against biological men, referring to transgender women. There are currently no transgender women in the WNBA. Some fans held signs and flags supporting transgender people, while a dozen demonstrators supporting Cunningham held their own signs outside Scotiabank Arena before the game. This is the Canadian Press. In sports, Alejandro Kirk had a home run and three RBIs, Josh Smith had a homer and two RBIs, and the visiting Toronto Blue Jays whipped the AL East leading Tampa Bay Rays 10-5 to open a three-game series in Florida. While the back injury that prevented Felix Auger-Aliassime from competing in the National Bank Open in Montreal earlier this month appears to be healing nicely, the 26-year-old Montreal tennis star advanced to the round of 16 at the Cincinnati Open after defeating Juan Manuel Cerúndolo of Argentina 7-5, 6-1. He will now go on to face Francis Tiafoe, who took down Lerner Tien 6-4, 4-6, 6-4 last night. And Norway's Soccer Federation president accuses FIFA of using fear tactics after the removal of a senior official who opposed FIFA leader Gianni Infantino's World Cup sell-off plan. Lisa Klaveness calls the firing of FIFA's chief operating officer Kevin Lamour unacceptable. Lamour was dismissed after criticizing Infantino's $20 billion private equity project. From the Canadian Press, I'm David Augustine.
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0: For the program, Tuesday edition, I'm Rob Fay, filling in for Mike this week. I hope wherever I find you well. We're going to get right into it because the wildfire storyline continues. You know, they have choked the Okanagan. They forced evacuation, shuttered businesses, and wiped out a crucial summer season for tourism and agriculture. So a smoke blanketed this region. The question remains, should the BC government step in with dedicated relief for affected businesses? I know there's existing programs out there. The question that I'm going to be asking our next guest is, are they enough? Joining me to discuss this is Gavin Dew, MLA for Kelowna Mission. He's the official opposition critic for jobs and economic development. Mr. Dew, thank you for being here.
1: Thanks for having me, Rob.
0: Well, I want to get right into this because the province does already run a disaster financial assistance program for small businesses and farms and charities, and that covers up to 80% of eligible uninsured losses. My question to you is, the DFA, is it enough, or do we need a faster targeted cash flow that helps people that are losing these bookings in real time?
1: Yeah, I mean, the first thing I want to say is that obviously the absolute priority has to be protecting lives and protecting property within the immediate evacuation area. But it's important to recognize that the damage doesn't stop at the evacuation line. A business doesn't have to burn down or be evacuated to take a really heavy loss. And that's why this is such an important conversation about making sure that there's help available now, not months from now, so that we can keep these businesses going that are being absolutely hammered during what should be their strongest time of the year to build up their revenue, to make the money that they make that helps them to last throughout the entire calendar year. So that's why we're raising this. And that's why we want to make sure that government is working with these small businesses to give them the kind of help that they need right now.
0: Yeah, and I think right now is the key, Gavin. And you go through the paperwork and the logistics of insurance, and sometimes they can get you a little up front, and then you got to do the due diligence to get the rest later. But right now, there's a lot of people coming out of the season that really, if you're a squirrel, this is where you put the nuts in the tree, and they're looking for some emergency marketing funds or some short-term wage subsidy to affect these operators. Is there any of that available, or can the government get creative and help here?
1: We'd like to see the government be more creative, more direct, and also more effective in their communications. You know, I've been talking to MLAs and MPs throughout the affected area over the last number of days. And you know, MP Dan Albus just flagged for me a physiotherapist he was talking to in downtown Summerland, who really needs help, but just doesn't have the time to chase down every grant and every government program. So the communication and the program delivery needs to be simple and accessible and quick so that people can actually make use of these programs on a timely basis to keep their businesses alive.
0: So I'm looking at it from a couple of different places, because on one front, you've got, you know, people like Destination BC and the province that have been pushing this coordinated message to buy BC, and that's going to help you support farmers and small businesses in these fire hit communities. The other thing that I'm looking at here is, can the government back it with a direct grant or a tax deferral or an emergency operating loan? And the reason I ask that is, how long would it take for something like that to actually get implemented? If tomorrow David Eby and everybody in this government said, okay, we can help, how long would that actually take to get to a farmer or get to somebody that's been affected?
1: That's the crux of it. It needs to move at the speed of business, not at the speed of bureaucracy. You know, I've been, it's a different subject, but I've been talking for more than a year about the government pledging to get BC craft distillers on the shelves after they pulled American Liquor. And that was in February of 2025, and they still haven't gotten it done. So government's going to have to pick up the pace in terms of their ability to deliver on these programs, to do it on a timely basis, to recognize this as the crisis that it is, and to get that help or get those dollars into the hands of businesses like List Bakery in Peachland, who are 75% down on what should be their busiest month and, frankly, bleeding out unless there's some kind of support. We want these great local businesses to still be there as communities rebuild and folks return. And that is going to require stepping up and helping them quickly when they need it, not months down the line.
0: Gavin Du is the MLA for Kelowna Mission and the official opposition critic for jobs and economic development, joining us here on the Mike Smith Show. I'm Rob Fay filling in. Gavin, I know that you've had a chance to see some of this region. I know that you have relationships with many in this region, especially with this being your constituents, but where do you see this going from here over the next couple of weeks? Because there's a lot of people in this province that don't know if they should be going up there to support or doing it from a distance. What would you recommend the rest of the province does as we wait to help in any way that we can?
1: That's a really great question, and it's a really important point. Because one of the challenges we have is that people don't know where they're going. And to be honest, some of the communication that's coming from government or via the media is basically telling people not to go to places that are actually open for tourism. So for example, Scott McInnes down in Columbia River Revelstoke was telling me that folks in Radium and Invermere and Kimberley are seeing cancellations, even though those communities are open for business and aren't in immediate danger. Lauren Dirksen up in Caribou Joe Hilton was telling me about Tammy and Titus at Sheridan Lake Resort and the businesses on the Fishing Highway 24 Association. These are businesses that are open and accessible and a long way from the fires, and there's great fishing, but they're losing business because people are getting the impression that the whole region is closed. So I think we need to get a lot better at communicating to people where is safe, where is not safe, and making sure that people know where it's actually helpful to continue to support locally and where it's really important that they make space for evacuees. And that's an area for improvement where I think that the government could be a lot clearer in terms of giving people that information on a timely basis and not, you know, not overshooting the mark and killing our tourism season, even in areas that are not affected.
0: Yeah, I mean, we started this conversation talking about how we could help the businesses up there, but I think it's a part of a bigger conversation. And the last question I have for you, Gavin, is reputation. I mean, this is the third summer in the past four where there's been something of significance, maybe not with the speed that this one hit in 2026, but is this a problem? Like, I don't know if marketing alone is going to be able to fix this, because now the reputation is, come summertime, this is a region that gets hit hard by fires. How do you get past that?
1: There's reputation and there's substance. The first thing is we need to communicate really clearly about where tourism is still viable and where it's not. We need to make sure we're not telling people don't come here and signaling that it's not a great place for tourism, because it is a great place for tourism. And Kelowna is a $2 billion tourism economy. The other thing we need to do is be much more proactive about the way that we are addressing wildfires. I continue to raise the fact that we spend nine times as much fighting wildfires as we do preventing them. So taking a more proactive approach to preventing wildfires, reducing that balance where we're spending huge amounts of money on fighting wildfires when we could be spending more and improving our forest management practices, using technology in smart ways to try to prevent wildfires and suppress them faster. There's a lot of opportunity there, and that is going to make a huge, huge impact, especially when you take into account that wildfire smoke in Canada produces two or three times the emissions of the entirety of human and industrial industrial civilization. So we need a much more proactive approach around wildfires. We need much clearer communication around where the risks are and where are still good places for tourism. And one more time, we need to support our small businesses with timely supports to make sure that they can survive, because they are what bring the character to those communities. They're what tourists come to spend their money at. They're what creates those jobs and those opportunities for people in communities. So we need to move faster, be more responsive, and make sure we're delivering supports for them in a way that's going to work right now.
0: Gavin, thanks for taking our call this morning.
1: Anytime.
0: All right, Gavin Doozy, MLA for Kelowna Mission, taking us to the break here. When we come back, who is John Ossoff, and why are the Republicans south of the border starting to get pretty concerned about him? We'll get into that story next. I'm Rob Fay. This is The Mike Smith Show.
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0: Back to the program. Rob Fain for Mike here. Wonderful conversation just moments ago with Gavin Dew, the MLA for Kelowna Mission, getting a lot of positive feedback on his thoughts on how the BC government might be able to help some of those small businesses up in that region. And yeah, creativity is one of the conversation points that I think before this show is done, we will circle back. Want to take you to the other side of the border because there is something brewing. I've been asking this question for weeks on my weekend show. Who is the face of the Democratic Party at the national level? Because we know it's Donald Trump for the Republicans and everybody just falls in line behind him. But who's going to be the person in the next, election, their national election, to take on the Donald? And you've heard, you know, a couple of different names, AOC's in that conversation, Gavin Newsom out of California. But there is one name that is starting to emerge, and it is a problem for the Republicans. His name is John Ossoff, and he's gone from a new senator to one of the most visible Democrats in the country. And he's just a young guy from Georgia, first elected back in 2021. And now he's running for re-election in a state that often swings back.

0: He golfs and trades stocks. See, he doesn't want to do the job. He wants to build his ballroom and travel with Natalie on their apparently defenseless flying palace gifted by the Emir of Qatar.
1: All right, so that comes this past weekend at Atlanta. Ossoff gave a really fiery speech that went viral because he accuses Donald Trump of not just not taking the job seriously and, you know, as you heard, sleeping through meetings and golfing and trading stocks. But then he lands a line about Donald Trump's close aide, Natalie Harp, saying that Trump would rather, quote, build his ballroom and travel with Natalie than do the work of the president. Now, Harp is just 35. She's Trump's executive assistant, the constant travel companion, a former One America News presenter who's become kind of a gatekeeper and a security blanket for the president. But that line hit a nerve. That line really connected with the Republicans as a whole, and the White House fired back hard. Trump called Ossoff a Pee Wee Herman lookalike. A top communications aide used the crude nickname and called him, the biggest loser in politics, and I left a couple of words out. Another White House spokesperson called him a cringeworthy feminine theater kid cosplaying as Barack Obama. So let's just say these insults were directly at Ossoff because he got their attention. And nobody takes a direct shot at Donald Trump. So Jen Psaki used to be the communications director in the previous administration for Joe Biden, one of the most respected voices in Washington. And she had Ossoff on her show. And let's just say John did not take his foot off the gas pedal.
0: We're in wartime. The commander in chief has mired us in this geopolitical disaster. People have lost their lives, our naval logistics are frayed, the global energy system is in crisis, and he retreats into this bubble of West Wing aides who are his security blanket to make him feel good about himself, to reassure him that he's doing a great job, to help him while he designs his new ballroom and he adorns the Oval Office in gold and picks the interior decorations on this new luxury flying palace he received from a foreign prince. When every single minute of every single day, what the President of the United States should be doing is bearing his most solemn burden of care for the sailors and Marines and aviators and all service members deployed on his orders on the basis of his lies to this disaster in the Middle East. And just like the West Wing is full of sycophants who tell him what he wants to hear and enable him, so is the United States Congress. Republicans in the House and Senate who still lack the spine to tell this president what he doesn't want to hear.
1: All right, so that is, again, Ossoff kind of putting himself in the conversation now. He said that he has no aspirations of running for the presidency in 2028. But he's now being talked about as a possible presidential candidate, and he's using Trump's own playbook. I mean, this is how you fight Donald Trump, is you don't just kowtow and you don't just go, you know, when they go low, we go high. Oh no, short, punchy lines that dominate the news, that is the 101 on how you're Donald Trump. And for Republicans, this, in essence, makes him a threat. Because for Democrats, he's becoming a model on how you fight Trump. Little serious criticism on wars, cost, and governments, and then you get those culturally sharp jabs that end up being the sound bites that get shared everywhere. The risk is that some voters, especially in a swing state like Georgia, could see the personal tone is theatrical, cheap. But so far, the only thing it's done is raised Ossoff's profile, turning his Senate race down in Georgia into a much bigger battle over who gets to define the next chapter of American politics. It is fascinating to watch from a distance, and I don't think it's going away. So as we get ready here in Canada for the final 48 hours before, of course, the 19th of August, we get into this deadline that is looming. Gosh, it might even be less than 48 hours now. The reality is you've got an American president that is not in a good mood because he's got people taking shots at him south of the border, and it's starting to get personal. It's a really interesting time south of the border because he's got everything going on with Iran. He's upset the South Koreans right now because he wants to pull back a little bit of a joint effort over there in that region. You talk about Iran and Oman. He's also now threatening Oman if they don't help here. And you talk about all of the

0: different things that are going on. I'm not sure if he's got Canada even on the top five list of things to accomplish over the next couple of days. Meanwhile, on this side of the border, we're looking at everything with the utmost importance, because realistically, that deadline is just hours from now. All right, a break for news, weather, traffic, everything relevant to your Tuesday morning when you and I get back together. Hatley Castle is being sold back to Royal Roads. We'll tell you why there's significance to this purchase next.
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0: You say you can't imagine your child being diagnosed with cancer, but you can. 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Imagine some kids are headed to practice and yours is headed to another procedure. Imagine every week there's yet another appointment and another payment you can't afford. Imagine losing your job, losing your home, and then losing it all.
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14: From the National Newsroom of the Canadian Press, I'm David Augustine. U.S. President Donald Trump says he is hitting pause for 3 days on new tariffs that were set to hit Canada just after midnight. Top trade officials from Ottawa have been in Washington to hammer out a deal with their American counterparts to prevent the tariffs from being imposed. Canadian Press reporter Hannah Stolz says the announcement came over social media.
15: The president says the duties were delayed based on the fact that Canada and the U.S., subject to the finalization of documents, have a deal. Trump pointed to the Keystone XL pipeline, saying it may be awoken from the grave.
14: The U.S. was set to impose 50% levies on roughly $28 billion worth of Canadian goods, targeting a range of products from hockey sticks and honey to wine and cement. The owners of the Gold Rush era Alexander Lodge in southwestern BC are celebrating news that the landmark is still standing. The BC Wildfire Service says the edge of a wildfire has passed by the lodge. Owner Shirley McKinnon says it's a relief after spending 4.5 years restoring the dilapidated building. It was built in 1863, then refurbished a century ago. Canada is on track for its fourth worst wildfire season on record.
16: Federal forecasters told a regular update on Tuesday that September's fire risk stands to be well above seasonal averages across northern BC, northern Quebec, and most of Labrador. So far this year, wildfires have burned more than 40,000 square kilometers, an area nearly the size of Nova Scotia. It's the first time in history that much forest has burned for 4 years in a row. There are currently 580 wildfires burning across the country, 30 of them listed as being out of control. Lisa Laporte, The Canadian Press.
14: The Manitoba government says it has hired thousands of new healthcare workers since 2023. This includes about 2,100 healthcare aides, 370 physicians, and 1,464 nurses. Premier Wab Kanu says the increase in staffing levels has helped alleviate things like wait times, but that the system is still facing pressures.
17: There are still many things to do when it comes to wait times in emergency rooms and urgent cares and surgeries and diagnostics. But we also know that anything that we want to do in those areas, it has to start with the staffing.
14: Doctors Manitoba, the organization that represents physicians in the province, says the hiring numbers are a positive, but that the government also needs to focus on retention. And Fever guard Sophie Cunningham drew two rounds of boos when she checked into Indiana's game against the Toronto Tempo on Tuesday. Cunningham has become a political lightning rod since she said in an interview with ESPN that WNBA players shouldn't have to play against biological men, referring to transgender women. There are currently no transgender women in the WNBA. Some fans held signs and flags supporting transgender people, while a dozen demonstrators supporting Cunningham held their own signs outside Scotiabank Arena before the game. This is the Canadian Press. In sports, Alejandro Kirk had a home run and three RBIs, Josh Smith had a homer and two RBIs, and the visiting Toronto Blue Jays whipped the AL East leading Tampa Bay Rays 10-5 to open a three-game series in Florida. While the back injury that prevented Felix Auger-Aliassime from competing in the National Bank Open in Montreal earlier this month appears to be healing nicely. The 26-year-old Montreal tennis star advanced to the round of 16 at the Cincinnati Open after defeating Juan Manuel Cerúndolo of Argentina 7-5, 6-1. He will now go on to face Francis Tiafoe, who took down Lerner Tien 6-4, 4-6, 6-4 last night. And Norway's Soccer Federation president accuses FIFA of using fear tactics after the removal of a senior official who opposed FIFA leader Gianni Infantino's World Cup sell-off plan. Lisa Klaveness calls the firing of FIFA's chief operating officer Kevin Lamour unacceptable. Lamour was dismissed after criticizing Infantino's $20 billion private equity project. From the Canadian Press, I'm David Augustine.
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18: Welcome back to the program. Rob Fay with you until high noon before we pass the baton forward for your afternoon programming. I believe it's Robin Gill who will take you to Jazz's show. Hatley Castle is one of the most iconic landmarks on Vancouver Island, but a proposed modern treaty could see the castle and the surrounding parklands transferred to First Nations and then sold to Royal Roads University. Now, supporters will say that's a historic step towards reconciliation. Critics will warn it could lock the public out of key decisions about a beloved public space. Joining me to discuss this is Caroline Elliott, a policy advocate who's been raising concerns about the transparency and long-term impacts of this treaty deal. Caroline, thank you for being here today.
19: Thanks for having me.
18: Well, the proposal would see the Song East Treaty land include Hatley Park, with the castle and the campus lands then offered to Royal Roads University to buy-in fee simple for low millions, instead of the university continuing to lease from the federal government. What do you make of that?
19: Well, and this is one piece of a larger treaty agreement, the Hatley Park grounds and castle. There's other aspects of it too, prime land in the heart of Victoria's Inner Harbour and so on. So these lands are going to be transferred away from the public and into the hands of a small Indigenous governing body, the Songhees First Nation, representing about 600 people. And my point on all of these things is, I mean, there's so many, to be honest with you, but look, like these prime properties downtown are going to be exempt from zoning rules, allowing unrestricted development. The public lands, which are currently public, may be closed to public access, which the government says in sort of this very euphemistic way could take some getting used to. Even the park access, they say they may close down for cultural reasons, similar to what we've seen with Joffrey Lakes, which I think defies the principle that BC's public land belongs to all British Columbians. BC's beautiful provincial parks belong to all British Columbians. So there's a lot of angles to this. And really the question at the core of it is the public interest being represented at all in these treaty negotiations?
18: There'll be people that say that there have been plenty of open houses here. Back in June, there were open houses in Colwood, Victoria, Shawnigan Lake, East Souk, Lanceville. And they even say that more engagement will happen before the community ratification of final legislation. Do you accept the process has been transparent enough?
19: I don't. It's true they have had open houses, and I've never said they haven't. My core issue is really the continual transfer of public land and resources into the hands of small Indigenous governing bodies. There's 200 of them across BC. You extrapolate this kind of thing out, and you consider the fact that traditional territories cover, you know, the entirety of the province, and it just becomes a question of, is this sustainable, and where are we actually going from here? But on the transparency piece in particular, I would challenge the government, who have defended the transparency of this process, I would challenge them to make the draft treaty public. The public is not allowed currently, British Columbians are not allowed currently to see the draft treaty, even though members of the Songhees First Nation are. If they can see it, why can't the public see it? And my question would be, what are they hiding? What are they afraid of in terms of revealing that information to the public?
18: And Caroline, I'd also like to talk about the scale of these transfers. I mean, this is pretty sizable, is it not?
19: Yeah, it's some pieces of land are sizable, some pieces aren't. This is obviously happening right down in the Victoria area. So sometimes it's not so much the size of the land as it is the value or the public access to it. The fact that there are provincial parks being included in this deal, the fact that, yes, this is in terms of the scale of these things, this is not the only agreement happening. This is actually one treaty of five being negotiated right now in Southern Vancouver Island. And I would point out, and this is a really important point for people, people say BC doesn't have treaties. That's why there's uncertainty on the land base. We're going to negotiate treaties so we have more certainty. Well, Southern Vancouver Island is unique. It has historic treaties. The land was surrendered in its entirety forever, according to the language of the treaty. So if this land is treated, why are we doing these negotiations and doing more land transfers? And what implication does this have for the rest of Canada who feels some comfort in the fact that their land was covered by a treaty? If we can be adding on to these agreements in perpetuity, what does that mean for the rest of Canada?
18: Okay, so there's also a legal fight here. The Esquimalt First Nation is opposing the transfer of Hatley Park to the Songhees in BC Supreme Court. How would that affect your position?
19: Yeah, well, this is another piece of it. Again, like the big public benefit of all these sort of land transfers and money transfers, the big benefit is supposed to be something they call certainty. Well, we're not achieving certainty. We're not achieving certainty, one, because these treaties are so-called living agreements, which means, as I said, they can be added onto in perpetuity and nothing's final. But two, to your point, is they're not always agreed upon by neighboring First Nations. So what we're seeing now with the Hatley Park property is the Esquimalt First Nation is challenging the treaty in court because they're saying it's not the Songhees First Nation's property, it's our property or our territory. And we're seeing this with other treaty negotiations across BC. So, you know, the government will point to treaties as a way of avoiding the courts and providing certainty. We're not seeing more certainty, we're seeing less certainty.
18: I'm trying to figure this out, and maybe you can help me along with this. If Royal Roads ends up owning the castle in fee simple, who actually controls the land long term? Is it the university, the Songhees, the province?
19: Yeah, I think if the portion that they are talking about selling, I assume that would be sold in fee simple, and therefore it would be, you know, like a piece of private property. Would it be governed by the First Nation? You know, so you own your private property, your home, in whatever community you live in. I live in North Van. North Van sets the rules. Who sets the rules for Hatley Castle if Royal Roads were to purchase it? Maybe I would assume it would be the Songhees First Nation, although I don't know that. I'm speculating. What I would say with that deal is Royal Roads has been leasing Hatley Castle from the federal government for $1 a year for decades. Now the government, and as I say, it's already treated land. There's zero legal obligation to do this. It's transferring the park and the castle and the trails and the gardens away from the public to the Songhees Nation. The Songhees First Nation now plans to sell the castle back that it just received for free back to the university. And so I don't understand the benefit to the public. The sale of that land should be benefiting the, because it's federal land, 40 million Canadians, not a 600 member First Nation. And if the goal is just to transfer funds, then transfer funds and keep the property in the public hands. So I don't really understand how this is supposed to be a good deal for anybody.
20: So what's your bottom line? Would you pause the treaty until there's a public referendum, or would you kill this transfer altogether?
19: I would give it a really strong second look. I don't think it's the right path. I think that these things need to be done with far more public awareness, notwithstanding the fact that they've held some open houses or whatever they've held. But yeah, I do think that we're at the point where enough public land is being put on the table, enough public money is being put on the table, that the public deserves a right to have a say over these things. Does that include a referendum? Maybe that's a good mechanism for doing that. But at the end of the day, like, we have to get back to the principle that BC's public land and resources need to be governed for the benefit, managed for the benefit of all British Columbians. We're not seeing that right now under this government.
20: All right, Caroline, thank you for the time today.
19: Thank you.
20: All right, Caroline Elliott joining us, talking about this Hatley Castle Royal Roads Treaty proposal. And if this is about reconciliation, there's going to be some critics out there that say that this deal kind of looks like a backroom land swap. And that is not what you want to have in the headlines when you're talking about reconciliation. And it's just a really interesting conversation, because you've had the open houses. This has been on the docket for several months. And again, for me, I'm not even 100% sure, and I've read through a lot of the literature, who's going to be the owner, who's going to be the person that's running the joint. I mean, it just seems like it's a very convoluted conversation, and negotiators are aiming to initial this treaty this fall and move to community ratification and legislation over the next couple of years. But again, you're going to have those critics. They're going to push for a stronger public oversight before any of that land changes hands. Yeah, it's a interesting conversation, as the province is already in the crosshairs on a number of fronts. And the fact that this is actually before the BC Supreme Court, even as we have this conversation, makes it sound like maybe pause might be the best way to handle this situation until you can get a further look at it. Okay, we'll take a break here coming up. Just a brief break. On the other side, the latest on the Canada-US trade talks. We're going to be joined by Eric Miller. He's a Canada-US trade expert. He's based out of Washington, D.C., so we'll get his opinion on what we are doing on the eve of a pretty big moment when it comes to tariffs. I'm Rob Fay, back with more after this.
21: It gives police clear authority to intervene by creating provincial offenses related to firearms.
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18: Welcome back to the Mike Smith Show. I am Rob Fay filling in. Well, there's no doubt that many Canadians keep looking up at the clock today and tomorrow and right through the 19th as we are getting down to the nitty-gritty when it comes down to those 50% tariffs. Eric Miller is the president and founder of the Rideau Potomac Strategy Group. That is a Washington-Ottawa consultancy focused on trade, geopolitics, government affairs, the whole whack. So the perfect guy to talk about what we are doing here as Canadians in the final hours leading up to this deadline. Eric, welcome to the program.
6: Thank you, Rob, for having me.
18: Well, let's get into it in its simplest terms. What exactly is taking effect on August the 19th, and how big is that target?
6: Well, what's taking effect at 12:01 Eastern Time on August 19th is a package of $20 billion worth of tariffs. That accounts for roughly 5% of Canada's exports to the United States. They fall in a whole array of sectors, from plywood to oats to musical instrument cases, you name it. Even hockey sticks and skates are included on the list. And so the United States has basically assembled a series of lists in retaliation for what it sees as Canadian protectionism in the auto sector, the dairy sector, and in alcoholic beverages, and specifically their non-placement on store shelves in provincial liquor stores across the country.
18: So, Eric, you've seen a number of negotiations. Is it typical for things like this to go down to the 11th hour?
6: A deadline has a real clarifying effect, and that's why you had a conversation with Prime Minister Carney and President Trump. That's why the negotiators are working full out, because deadlines help to drive action, because ultimately this tariff package will go into effect if there is no deal. And so what the U.S. is hoping is that Canada will say, no, we really don't want the package to go into effect, and therefore we're going to make lots of concessions. But the Canadian side is playing a multi-level game, because in addition to trying to avoid the implementation of this package of tariffs, it is also trying to ensure that it doesn't give away its best cards until there is a bigger negotiation on the renewal of the Canada-US-Mexico or CUSMA agreement that we hope will come in the next few months. Mexico and the U.S. have a process. Canada is hoping that it will have a bilateral process to solve the bigger trade issues as well.
20: You've got some Canadians that are like, hold firm. Obviously, the dairy sector doesn't want to see it go here in British Columbia. You've got the lumber industry that doesn't want to see their negotiations fall apart. So realistically, if you're the prime minister of this country...
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1: from the National Newsroom of the Canadian Press. I'm David Augustine. American President Donald Trump says the U.S. and Canada have reached a last-minute deal to delay 50% U.S. tariffs on $28 billion worth of Canadian imports. Canadian Press reporter Hannah Stoll says Trump did add this subject to the finalization of documents.
11: The president says he's hitting pause on the new tariffs for 3 days. Prime Minister Mark Carney spoke with Trump on the phone just hours prior, but his office didn't give any details about what was said. Top trade officials from Ottawa have also been in Washington to hammer out a deal with their American counterparts to prevent the tariffs from being imposed.
1: Details about the deal have not been released, though Trump did point to the Keystone XL pipeline, saying it may be, quote, awoken from the grave. Canada is on track for its fourth worst wildfire season on record. Federal forecasters say September's fire risk also stands to be worse than seasonal average for northern BC, northern Quebec, and most of Labrador. This summer, wildfires have burned nearly 40,000 square kilometers, nearly the size of Nova Scotia. It is the first time in history that that much forest has burned for 4 years in a row. A temporary emergency department is expected to open within 3 weeks in a western Manitoba city that was hit by extreme flooding earlier this summer. Premier Wab Kanu says ER services in Dauphin will be set up at a temporary facility. Extensive rain in late June and early July left several communities flooded in Manitoba's Parkland region, including Dauphin. Kanu says residents won't have to go far to access services at the new site.
13: On the site of the hospital and in the surrounding vicinity, you're going to see temporary structures being stood up there over the next few weeks with an opening day of Labor Day, because we know how important healthcare is to people in Dauphin.
1: The city's health center closed when heavy rainfalls caused flooding to the basement and took out power. Well, Justin Trudeau and Katy Perry were dancing in a Montreal Home Hardware to Zav's song playing on the radio.
14: In the Home Hardware on St. Laurent Street.
19: That was Trudeau in the video before singing along to his son's song. Trudeau's son Xavier posted the video on his Instagram account, showing the former prime minister dancing with a plunger as his son's music plays on the radio in the Home Hardware in downtown Montreal. Perry seems to be filming and is seen headbanging and jumping to the music as well. In this latest video promoting his son's song, Trudeau is wearing sunglasses, jeans, and a white t-shirt. Naira Ahmed, The Canadian Press.
1: And the Crown is appealing the mistrial that was declared in the sexual assault conviction of Frank Stronach. The Crown argues in a notice of appeal filed that the judge erred in relying on communications she presumed were subject to solicitor-client privilege without first determining whether there may be any exception which would allow for their use. Superior Court Justice Anne Molly granted a mistrial weeks after Stronach's June conviction of sexual assault and the historical offense of indecent assault linked to separate allegations brought by two of the women in his Toronto trial. This is the Canadian Press. In sports, O'Neill Cruz hit a two-run home run in the third inning. Braxton Ashcraft pitched 8 innings of 5-hit ball, and the Pittsburgh Pirates beat the visiting Detroit Tigers 4-1 to even their 3-game interleague series at a win apiece. Brett Callahan hit a home run for the Tigers, who slipped to 61-65 and fell a half game back in the race for the third and final AL wildcard berth. Kelsey Mitchell led all scorers with 29 points as the visiting Indiana Fever held on for a 109-95 WNBA victory over the Toronto Tempo. The Tempo have lost 11 games in a row. Superstar Caitlin Clark had 24 points and 7 assists as the Fever won their 5th in a row. Brittany Sykes had 15 points, 5 assists, and 2 rebounds in her return to the Tempo after missing 2 months of the season due to injury. And Bayern Munich midfielder Jamal Musiala says he's dealing with a neurological issue but doing well despite collapsing during a preseason game at Heidenheim. The 23-year-old went down shortly after entering yesterday's friendly as a substitute in the second half. From the Canadian Press, I'm David Augustine.
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18: 1 o'clock in Vancouver, 10:06. If you're splitting hairs, I'm Rob Fahey for Mike for the next couple of hours. And time for Bill's Beat. This is a great day to have a guy like Bill Thielman available to us, a strategy and communications consultant, also a veteran campaigner here in the province. Bill, welcome to the program.
21: Good morning, Rob.
18: Well, let's get right into it, because we're looking at the clock here and we're getting down to the nitty-gritty. Dominic LeBlanc had a two-hour meeting with both Jamieson Greer and Howard Lutnick. No deal, no comment from Greer. BC firms saying they cannot survive these 50% tariffs. I guess my question is, what's the real status of the deal right now?
21: That's the $64 billion question. I don't know how many billion-dollar question now. Look, Mark Carney and Donald Trump are supposed to be talking today, apparently, before the deadline. So we're going to find out, I suspect, reasonably soon. But, you know, this is the big story, not just here in Canada, obviously, but around the world. People are watching this very closely. And I think it's fair to say, Rob, that if we were to take a poll of nations, that which side are you on, Team Canada or Team USA? I think Team Canada. I think a lot of European and other countries around the world are watching this very anxiously as well, because they're facing these kind of threats from Donald Trump as well. It's just that we're the ham in the sandwich right next to the United States. So there's a lot of news happening. There'll be a lot of news happening afterwards. I suspect whether we do get a deal and it includes a lot of concessions, or whether we don't get a deal and the actual tariffs are imposed by, as I'm calling him, Trump the tariffist. If I got it right, tariffist. It's hard to say. We've seen, you know, there's a BC plywood manufacturer say, we just can't absorb 50% tariffs. Like, we'll be forced out of business. And we could lose some business, and we could lose more plants in the auto sector as well, because this hits auto, it hits softwood, it hits everything.
20: Well, there's either going to be a deal or there's going to be no deal. Option number three is kicking the can down the road and extending this, deadline by, say, a month or two. The uncertainty is, I don't know, is it almost as bad as no deal? Is it better? How would you gauge if all of a sudden they said, you know what, let's just extend this to November? Does that do us any good?
21: I think it would if we don't have a deal, obviously. If they're going to just not extend the deadline, but to November, that would give both sides more time to talk and maybe come up with a deal. But we've had we've had some amount of time here, and it has not worked out yet. But anytime you have an option to extend negotiations without harm to either side, and I would argue that the U.S. is not harmed by this, then you're better off, because time is your friend in this case, particularly for Canada, I think, though.
20: You've mentioned that BC businesses in forestry and manufacturing, tourism, they're all warning that they cannot absorb these 50% U.S. tariffs. What specific relief could Ottawa be pushing for right now? Would it just be a full pause, a narrow carve-out, maybe a side deal on sectoral tariffs like steel, aluminum, lumber? Is there a way to get a side deal done to at least appease the U.S. government temporarily?
21: Well, I guess we're going to find out. But, you know, I think where Canada has been trying to go is have a much reduced tariff instead of 50%, maybe 12.5% or something like that. And that wouldn't be good either, because that's 12.5% more than our American customers are paying for our products right now. So not ideal, but it would be a lot better than 50%. So, you know, we have to watch that. And Canada, can all businesses absorb 12.5%? Probably not. Can some? Yes, they can. And, you know, we're playing a long game here. I've seen some commentary recently that the game has to be, I think it's from James Moore, the former Conservative cabinet minister, our next 8 to 10 years have to be diversifying our economy, because it's not necessarily going to end when Donald Trump disappears. We could have a J.D. Vance as a president of the United States next, and I think we'd probably be looking at the same kind of stuff. So Canada's got a short-term and a long-term project here, and it's very unfortunate.
20: All right, before we start focusing more on this side of the border, I do have one last thing I want to get in here. This petition to expel U.S. Ambassador Pete Hoekstra, I thought it was just one of those things on the side, but it's now got more than 200,000 signatures on it. It's gotten the attention of the BBC, the New York Times. What do you make of this? I mean, it started as drivel, but now it's turned into something that's got a little substance to it.
21: It certainly does. And, you know, Pete Hoekstra has always been a controversial ambassador. He's always been a very pro. I mean, he's a friend of President Trump. He's very, very much a Trump guy. And he's got himself into trouble previously when he was posted in the Netherlands in the previous Trump term. So this is, you know, one way where people can blast somebody from the United States who has been, you know, very undiplomatic as a top diplomat for the United States, really annoys people, says obnoxious things. And so now the New York Times has got a story, the BBC's got a story. And I'll tell you, if we get Trump's tomorrow, Rob, we're going to see that petition double in size, I predict.
20: Yeah, I would imagine. What practical effect could it have on Ottawa's approach to Washington and to Hoekstra's role here?
21: I don't think that Mark Carney is going to expel a U.S. ambassador. That would be the first ever. You know, so I don't think that's going to happen. But it certainly does send a signal to the Americans generally and to this administration of Donald Trump that Mr. Hoekstra is really overstepping the bounds on a regular basis. And I don't think he's likely to go anywhere on our account, but you know, if there's a diplomatic shuffle, they may send him to somewhere else. I mean, I'd love to see how we do in France, for example. So if you think we're mad, the French would be très amusant with Mr. Hoekstra.
20: Bill Thielmans, a strategy and communications consultant, venture campaigner, joining us here on the Mike Smith Show. I do want to get to this topic as well. We're going to just hit them hard, and then we'll open up the phones on the other side of the break. Burnaby RCMP ramping up their e-scooter enforcement. There's been a couple of serious crashes out there. Can the police and lawmakers do more here?
21: They absolutely can, and they should. I mean, you know, I'm a motorcyclist. I have nothing against e-scooters, but Rob, I tell you, every single day when I'm out, whether I'm on my motorcycle, car, or walking, I'm terrified at what I see. I see young people, and some of them are teenagers or less, on e-scooters going high rates of speed. You know, in a city, some of these are getting up to 40K or more, and if you go off a machine like that with no gloves, no helmet, no knee pads, no elbow pads, you're going to be seriously injured, and you could be dead. And that's what the RCMP and Burnaby are quite worried about. And I'm kind of surprised it's taken this long for RCMP and other police jurisdictions to start doing this. But you know, in May we had an 11-year-old boy and a 9-year-old girl riding e-scooters collide with a vehicle. In Burnaby, they were both rushed to hospital with serious critical injuries. It's only a matter of time before someone under the age of 16 is probably killed by one of these things, you know, they can be a useful piece of our transit and transportation system if they're done right, but there's just no way. I mean, we allowed bicycles. There's bylaws and laws on riding your bicycle with a helmet, and lots of people just absolutely disobey that, which can also kill you, but this is way worse.
20: Yeah, it's funny. I used to be on the bandwagon of the e-scooters, and now I'm starting to see how they're utilized and just kind of left around all through Coquitlam and what have you. And I'm more on the fence than I was before. Okay, let's take a break here. 604-602-7373 is a new number here at CKNW. If you want to interact with Bill Thielmans, we can talk tariffs. We can talk about what's going on locally in your community and all things. And we haven't even gotten into the whole Ken Sim plebiscite. Ken Sim will join the show within the hour. So again, 604-602-7373. Let's get to your calls next.
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20: Welcome back to the program. Rob Fain for Mike Smith, joined by Bill Thielman as we bring you Bill's Beat. He's a strategy and communications consultant, a veteran campaigner here in the province. I am looking at murderer's row when it comes to who's on the phone for this segment. George in Nanaimo, Rob in Chilliwack, hold the line. We're going to start with Ian in North Van. Ian, good morning. Question for Bill.
23: Morning, gents. Great show as always. I know it's a bit early for Christmas, but here we are. Look at me go making my wish list. I would like to see the power couple of Carolyn and Carolyn in this country. And by that, I mean Carolyn Elliott in British Columbia as soon as possible and Carolyn Mulroney in Ottawa. I think that would be very refreshing for both the country and the province. Thoughts?
20: Bill, go for it.
21: Well, you would have to have Carolyn Findley be removed as leader or Carolyn Elliott as the leader of another party. Those are, the first one seems more unlikely to me. The second one might be possible, but she doesn't have a seat. So that makes her a little bit more difficult to envision how she could have a major influence on BC politics. Carolyn Mulroney has been talked about quite a bit as a possible successor to Pierre Poilievre. I think Mr. Poilievre's looking at the latest polls, which again show him behind again. But Mr. Poilievre he's wisely waiting out these Trump tariff talks. And if Mark Carney fails, if people are really not happy with either a bad deal or no deal, and it's not a good deal, then Pierre Poilievre may start rising again in the polls. So I don't rule that out. That would make it a lot harder to get him out of power. It'd be interesting to see, but I don't know if it's going to happen.
20: I'm curious to know, because you've been in politics before, how do you resurrect a brand? Because at one time, Pierre Poilievre was as hot as a pistol, and now he's kind of fallen back into the bushes, so to speak. How do you pull somebody like that out of the bushes and give him a second lease on life politically?
21: It's very difficult, Rob, and I often tell people in my business and talking politics that politics and leaders are kind of like rechargeable batteries. You can keep recharging them on and on, but if you let it go too low, get it down to the 7% level, it may never recharge. So I can't say for sure that Mr. Poilievre can't recharge his brand and get back up there. But if you look across time, I mean, I'll tell you, one guy who did recharge is Donald Trump. He lost the election to Joe Biden, and one of the few times in recent very a long time in politics in the United States, a loser got a second chance or a third chance in this case because he'd won one, lost one. And he took over the Republican Party, and this is why we've got the problems we've got today in Canada.
20: All right, let's go to Dave in Merritt. Dave, you're next up. Question for Bill Thielman.
0: Yeah, I'm questioning why I haven't heard this argument. That is this. I've been in manufacturing. I was in there for 25 years. We struggled to get access to the American market when the American dollar was par with ours. Ever since that time, the dollar has been down in that 35 to 45% level. Of these businesses that we're being told is threatened because of the business being tariffed at 50%, I would question, and I would like to know, what kind of data, what information do we know that's available that these companies could compete on a world level, not just the U.S., or is it subsidized dollar giving them access to the market? And if that's the case, why are we focusing so bad on the Americans? This is a Canadian problem. If you can't compete on the world market and you need a 35% subsidy, what are we talking about?
20: All right, Bill, let's have it.
21: Well, unfortunately, Dave, over 70% of our business is with the United States. They're our next-door neighbor. Europe is a long ways away by ship or by plane. So we cannot, and other countries equally so. So we cannot start trading literally trucks across the bridges and borders all across our country with any other country in the world. So there's a historical fact. The second piece is we had a U.S.-Canada free trade agreement back in 1988, and that integrated our economies, our auto sector, all sorts of things. Like the auto sector, things go back and forth across the border as they complete production of vehicles. So you can't unscramble that egg in a day, a year, or even 5 years. This is going to be a multi-decade process if it's going to happen at all. And if we get a different president, a different Congress, then this problem will go away probably, and we'll be back to probably where we were, but hopefully a little more diversified.
20: All right, let's go to George in Nanaimo. George, you're next up. A question or a thought for Bill?
10: Hi, guys. I'm just astonished at how much of an easy ride Carney's getting with him being on vacation during this critical time. If this would have been Polyev, he'd be getting roasted over the coals. Nothing this guy seems to do seems to ever be a problem for the mainstream media. If he doesn't get a deal, they're going to say, well, it's Trump, what can you do? If he does, he's the most brilliant guy ever. It's been a year and a half. Not one of his promises or pronouncements has ever actually been realized or come true, yet he continues to have this you-can-do-no-wrong attitude out there. I've never seen anything like it in my 65 years on the planet. It's astonishing to me how this guy gets away with doing nothing.
20: Okay, let's go to Rob in Chilliwack. Rob, you're next up.
12: Hi, good morning, guys. Yeah, to George and Nanaimo there, it's because Mark Carney, he's so high in the polls, he comes across as a statesman, George. He's not a motor mouth. He's not pompous, and he's not arrogant. I'll leave that at that. But look, hey, Bill, you'd probably agree with me on this. Look, we are putting so much faith in this free trade agreement with Donald Trump. They reneged on it. He broke the agreement. Remember, due to fentanyl coming in from Canada, we're killing Americans. There's millions of people coming in from the north, crossing the border into the United States. But before we had free trade, before Ronald Reagan and before Prime Minister Brian Mulroney, how did we deal with the Americans? You would know. You know how we did it? Through tariffs and quotas. So if we have to go back to that, I do not want to give up our food security because I don't trust the Americans, especially under this administration. And I watched a small little mini documentary the other day. People think just because a Democrat may get elected in 2028, things may change at the snap of a fingers. Don't count your chickens before they're hatched because Democrats are very
20: protectionist. All right, Rob, I
12: got to
20: cut you off there. I got to let Bill respond. Bill, go for it.
21: Sure. We had an auto pact on cars going across the border. So that was a longstanding thing long before free trade. Yes, we had tariffs, and yes, we had on both sides, and we had supply management and dairy, et cetera. And, we go back to that, but we didn't have an American administration bound and determined to turn us into the 51st state and impose 50% tariffs on top of all the other tariffs. That's the difference.
20: Marty, I've got about 15 to 20 seconds. You're my last call. Thoughts for Bill?
15: Yeah, thanks. The best thing Polyev could do, and I'm not a conservative,
11: in the last couple of months to say, let's put the petty politics aside. I want to work with Mr. Carney to get an answer. We need a united front. Instead, he's a weenie, and it just makes him look as far from being a statesman as possible.
20: All right. Thanks for the call. Bill, I got about 10 seconds. You want to respond or you want to call it a segment?
21: Read the polls and you'll see it's a weenie roast right now.
20: Yeah, it's been tough. All right, Bill, thanks for the time today. Let's do it again tomorrow.
21: Cheers.
20: All right, Bill Thielman, strategy and comms consultant, a veteran campaigner in BC, taking us to the break. When we come back after your news, your weather, your traffic, Jewel is appealing a class action suit. This is the vape, not the singer. Is it the end of the road or just another speed bump? We'll get that answer next.
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18: From the National Newsroom of the Canadian Press, I'm David Augustine. American President Donald Trump says the U.S. and Canada have reached a last-minute deal to delay 50% U.S. tariffs on $28 billion worth of Canadian imports. Canadian Press reporter Hannah Stoll says Trump did add this subject to the finalization of documents.
19: The president says he's hitting pause on the new tariffs for 3 days. Prime Minister Mark Carney spoke with Trump on the phone just hours prior, but his office didn't give any details about what was said. Top trade officials from Ottawa have also been in Washington to hammer out a deal with their American counterparts to prevent the tariffs from being imposed.
18: Details about the deal have not been released, though Trump did point to the Keystone XL pipeline, saying it may be, quote, awoken from the grave. Canada is on track for its fourth worst wildfire season on record. Federal forecasters say September's fire risk also stands to be worse than seasonal average for northern BC, northern Quebec, and most of Labrador. This summer, wildfires have burned nearly 40,000 square kilometers, nearly the size of Nova Scotia. It is the first time in history that that much forest has burned for 4 years in a row. A temporary emergency department is expected to open within 3 weeks in a western Manitoba city that was hit by extreme flooding earlier this summer. Premier Wab Kanu says ER services in Dauphin will be set up at a

0: temporary facility. Extensive rain in late June and early July left several communities flooded in Manitoba's Parkland region, including Dauphin. Canoe says residents won't have to go far to access services at the new site.
1: On the site of the hospital and in the surrounding vicinity, you're going to see temporary structures being stood up there over the next few weeks with an opening day of Labor Day, because we know how important healthcare is to people in Dauphin.
0: The city's health center closed when heavy rainfalls caused flooding to the basement and took out power. Well, Justin Trudeau and Katy Perry were dancing in a Montreal Home Hardware to Zav's song playing on the radio.
2: In the Home Hardware on St. Laurent Street.
3: That was Trudeau in the video before singing along to his son's song. Trudeau's son Xavier posted the video on his Instagram account, showing the former prime minister dancing with a plunger as his son's music plays on the radio in the Home Hardware in downtown Montreal. Perry seems to be filming and is seen headbanging and jumping to the music as well. In this latest video promoting his son's song, Trudeau is wearing sunglasses, jeans, and a white t-shirt. Naira Ahmed, The Canadian Press.
0: And the Crown is appealing the mistrial that was declared in the sexual assault conviction of Frank Stronach. The Crown argues in a notice of appeal filed that the judge erred in relying on communications she presumed were subject to solicitor-client privilege without first determining whether there may be any exception which would allow for their use. Superior Court Justice Anne Molly granted a mistrial weeks after Stronach's June conviction of sexual assault and the historical offense of indecent assault linked to separate allegations brought by two of the women in his Toronto trial. This is the Canadian Press. In sports, O'Neill Cruz hit a two-run home run in the third inning. Braxton Ashcraft pitched eight innings of five-hit ball, and the Pittsburgh Pirates beat the visiting Detroit Tigers 4-1 to even their three-game interleague series at a win apiece. Brett Callahan hit a home run for the Tigers, who slipped to 61-65 and fell a half game back in the race for the third and final AL wildcard berth. Kelsey Mitchell led all scorers with 29 points as the visiting Indiana Fever held on for a 109-95 WNBA victory over the Toronto Tempo. The Tempo have lost 11 games in a row. Superstar Caitlin Clark had 24 points and 7 assists as the Fever won their 5th in a row. Brittany Sykes had 15 points, 5 assists, and 2 rebounds in her return to the Tempo after missing 2 months of the season due to injury. And Bayern Munich midfielder Jamal Musiala says he's dealing with a neurological issue but doing well despite collapsing during a preseason game at Heidenheim. The 23-year-old went down shortly after entering yesterday's friendly as a substitute in the second half. From the Canadian Press, I'm David Augustine.
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5: Welcome to the program. Hope you're enjoying this beautiful Tuesday morning here in the Lower Mainland. Wherever I find you across the province, I do hope that I find you well. E-cigarette maker Juul is appealing a BC court's decision that would allow a class action lawsuit to proceed. Plaintiffs alleging that the company's got deceptively marketing. It's just been deceptive all through with their safe alternative to smoking. And they're saying that they've hooked a generation of young people on nicotine. Now, supporters are going to say that the case could finally hold the industry to account. Critics are going to warn that it's just another delay in a long legal battle. But let's discuss this with Rob Cunningham. He's a senior policy analyst at the Canadian Cancer Society. Rob, thank you for being here today.
6: Hi, Rob. Good to be with you.
5: Well, the pleasure's all mine. All right, so you've got Juul, you got Altria, and they're appealing the BC Supreme Court's class action certification. Do you see this as a serious legal challenge, or is this just another delay tactic?
6: Well, certainly the strategy of the tobacco industry and their affiliate companies over many decades has been delay, delay, delay. And the longer that they can have these cases not get to trial, the longer they can delay award damages. And so, we've had three tobacco cases in Canada certified as class actions. They were all upheld on appeal, those certifications. We had in BC the class action against Imperial Tobacco for so-called light and mild cigarettes. We had in Quebec against the three major tobacco companies a class action for lung cancer, throat cancer, and emphysema, and a separate class action based on nicotine addiction. So those are all upheld on appeal. Certainly, they're gonna try and delay this as much as possible.
5: Okay, you've called this a part of the quote-unquote tobacco industry playbook of delay. How long could this appeal stretch things out, and what's at stake for the plaintiffs here?
6: Well, so there's a couple of, it's going to take some time, for the appeal court process, in terms of filing written argument, scheduling a date, having the oral argument, and then the judges, typically three judges, will deliberate. Now, and there's always a possibility that there could be an attempt to appeal to the Supreme Court of Canada. I think it's unlikely it would get that far, because it's really dealing with just BC law in terms it applies to class actions. But at stake for the plaintiffs is that, you know, we had, you know, Juul had a very significant role in marketing to underage youth with these lifestyle promotions. The documents that have come out in U.S. cases have been very revealing. And quite a few U.S. states have sued Juul. They've had settlements that have resulted. I think that's part of the inspiration for this class action that we see. You know, the members of the class are seeking damages for getting addicted, for maybe money that they've spent on Juul because they're stuck, they're addicted. There's also the health effects, and knowledge is growing year after year. But those U.S. documents and that U.S. advertising, social media promotions, they would have reached people in Canada and young people. So that's part of the context.
5: Okay, BC government has its own lawsuit to recover health care costs from Juul. How do those cases even fit together, and could one strengthen the other?
6: I think, yes, one could strengthen the other, because the evidence that is used in one case, the documents could be used in the other. There could be a pathway in terms of, you know, how you proceed with a trial to be successful, to avoid delays. You know, the BC government had a very successful approach in terms of the early stages of healthcare cost recovery against the tobacco industry. They were the first province to file a lawsuit. Now they have revised legislation, updated, to support lawsuits against vaping companies. And the BC government says that they could sue other companies as well. Imperial Tobacco Can Limited, which sells cigarettes, they sell vaping products. They might be a candidate for a number two lawsuit.
5: Rob Cunningham is a senior policy analyst at the Canadian Cancer Society, joining us here on The Mike Smith Show. I'm Rob Fay filling in this week. I am curious to know, because research increasingly links vaping to eventually smoking and then even cancer risk. How does that evidence factor into what courts might decide?
6: Well, I mean, it's clearly a factor in terms of the extent of damages, the amount of damages. The evidence, you know, it took a long time for the evidence with respect to cigarettes and the link to all the health effects to become established. And we still are learning more. For vaping products, which are much newer, it's still at a much earlier phase, but the evidence is growing year after year. But you know, what is clear is that vaping has been a gateway to nicotine addiction. Young people who have not ever smoked and would never smoke, it's sort of added to the total level of nicotine addiction among young people. And, you know, you might become addicted for life. The evidence is that if you vape, you're more likely to become smoker, to smoke later on in the future. You know, obviously that's of concern, and that would be part of the evidence.
5: Okay, if this policy, or if this goes forward, and you know what, the class action proceeds, do you expect even more defendants to be added? Like, we're talking, there's a whole bunch of people you could add here. You could add retailers, you could add vape brands, distributors. I mean, this could get big fast.
6: It could get big. And there are other companies. Typically, retailers have not been defendants in these type of cases. You know, they might get charged for legal promotion or legal flavors or selling to minors. But yeah, I mean, I think Imperial Tobacco, you know, Ross and Benson Hedges, some of the big players, you know, they could be named as defendants, and clearly they're watching this.
5: And the Canadian Cancer Society is urging BC to raise the purchase age from 19 to 21. They also want to ban promotional activities, and they want to ban flavored e-cigarettes, even as the province points to existing rules in a social media campaign. Do you see BC following this suit?
6: Well, I think it's essential that, you know, BC strengthen its regulations. You know, Canada-wide, among grade 12 students, 27% are vaping. That is stunningly high.
5: Wow.
6: We need to do far more. We need to reduce smoking much more, too. And if you had a minimum age instead of 19, but you had 21 for tobacco and for e-cigarettes, the evidence, especially from the United States, is that this is very effective to reduce youth use. There are ongoing promotions that should be banned. You know, we can ban flavors. You know, Health Minister federally, Marjorie Michelle, could do that, but BC could do that. We should not be having this new generation addicted to nicotine. And we need a comprehensive government approach. And indeed, BC has its own e-cigarette tax. That rate could be increased.
5: I was going to say, that number catches me by surprise. 27% is a lot higher than I thought it would be. Rob, thank you for the insight today. I really do appreciate this conversation.
6: Thanks, Rob. Appreciate it.
5: All right. Rob Cunningham, senior policy analyst over at the Canadian Cancer Society. Boy, every once in a while, you'll have an interview and somebody drops a number on you that kind of catches you by surprise. I mean, if I was to round fairly, that's 3 out of 10 kids. That's unbelievable that are vaping. I thought vaping was just going to be kind of like in for a little bit and then out. I didn't know it was going to stick around to the length that it has. And right now you see these lawsuits that are coming. This is a much bigger class action suit than I think a lot of people understand. Because if this does go forward, you're going to have a lot of people jump onto this train. And I don't know how this industry would survive. I know Juul will be done if this goes through. All right, we'll take a break here. Customs, do's and don'ts when you travel abroad. We'll get to those next.
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5: Canadians are heading overseas in growing numbers. New StatsCan data says that we're up 5.5% from the first half of 2026 as compared to this time last year. But as more travelers jet off to hotspots like Japan and Mexico, Italy and the Caribbean, many may not realize that everyday habits at home can break local rules or maybe even land them in hot water. Let's talk about this with Amar Durakovic from Flight Center Travel Group to walk us through what Canadians need to know before they go. Amar, thanks for making time for me this morning.
20: Hi, Rob. Thanks for having me.
5: We were talking about Asia last time, but I'm going to bounce you around the entire globe. First and foremost, so let's get into the numbers. The fact that we're up 5.5% from a year ago, from your vantage point, why and where are we going?
20: We are traveling. The kind of cool thing, if I go back to last year, we had some issues with what was happening south of the border. So a lot of Canadians stopped traveling to the U.S. And I'll be honest, that really opened up this whole world to Canadians because we seem to predominantly travel south of the border to the U.S. and Mexico. But now what we've really seen is a lot of growth to not only Europe, Mexico, but as well as Southeast Asia. And Southeast Asia, as we discussed last week, that even though the price ticket for your airfare, you'll initially get that sticker shock, once you're there, the prices are really actually affordable. So it's really attracting a lot more travelers.
5: Okay, I'm going to throw some at you, things that you could probably do in Canada, but you can't do abroad. We'll see which ones might be the most concerning or have the biggest pitfalls here. For example, in Japan, there's no tipping. In Mexico and Thailand, there are vaping bans. There's a camouflage ban in Barbados. In Rome, there's no sitting on the Spanish steps. Which of these are the most common pitfalls that you're seeing Canadians run into?
20: So the no vaping, I would say, just last month I was in Thailand and I happened to be with my colleagues. We were in a taxi and we got pulled over in a police check and they were actually checking for vapes. So it's interesting. So it's definitely, I would urge any Canadian who's traveling to either Mexico or Thailand, do not carry your vapes, your e-cigarettes, as they refer to them. You can be put into jail, but there are also little things like, I had also been told a story of one of our colleagues had thrown her cigarette butt onto the street in Thailand, in Bangkok, and she got a fine. Now it was 3,000 baht. So it was a fair bit of a fine to have to pay. But then we'd also heard of someone else actually being brought into jail for doing the same illegal thing. So do not throw away your cigarettes just onto the road. And also do not carry your e-cigarettes. Another thing that I noticed too in Thailand is that there was a lot of cannabis shops. But that is also illegal for tourists. So although it's legal here in Canada, I would strongly advise for you not to smoke any cannabis while you're traveling in Thailand.
5: Okay, in Japan, some over-the-counter meds available in Canada are restricted or even prohibited. I guess it would be smart to have a checklist before you go overseas. And that includes things like prescriptions, over-the-counter drugs, medical devices. And how far in advance should we verify these rules to make sure that we don't go over there and then get caught realizing we have something that they don't accept?
20: Well, I would definitely first verify with your doctor. If you do have a lot of prescription medication, definitely verify everything with your doctor. And sometimes it's as simple as having a note from your doctor to verify that you do need these medications as well. So I know previously I have done that on certain trips. And again, it's all to ensure that you don't get into trouble, that you don't get fined, or that you're just not seen as disrespectful. Because a lot of these are unspoken rules as well that you could get caught up. Like when I was in Europe, I was driving through the Balkans, and one of their rules is if you're driving, you must keep your headlights on at all times, even though it's the day. And I've done that. I will say it's happened to me twice now. I have been pulled over by the police. At both times, they were really nice to me because they saw that I was a tourist. However, what I had done then was I had forgotten both times to turn off my lights during the day. And of course, I drain the battery. So it is useful to know these rules. I will say, though, that I was very lucky in the Balkans. The locals there are wonderful. And both times I had somebody help me get my battery back up, and they did that free of charge. So it's just being respectful. Another example is Cambodia. I know a lot of people want to go to Angkor Wat, but I think a lot of people also forget that that is a place of worship. And when you travel to a place of worship, you should be dressed appropriately. So your arms should be covered. You should be wearing long pants. Otherwise, they won't allow you in. And when I went, I think that was around 2010. I am also dating myself here. I had two separate local women approach me and tell me how grateful they were that I was dressed appropriately, because I knew that it was a place of worship. So I ensured that I had long sleeves and I had like long linen pants on. And these little things make a difference for how you are treated in certain countries, because when they see that you've gone out of your way to learn about their traditions, their customs, their rules, and their laws, you will be treated a lot more respectfully.
5: Amber Durakovic is with Flight Center Travel Group. You touched on it, and I want to circle back to it, because driving is one of those things that I think we've got to address. For Canadians that are renting cars abroad, what's your pre-trip briefing on driving rules? Like, are there other small habits? Like, for example, when I was in the Philippines, I couldn't believe how many people honked their horns, but it wasn't a sign of disrespect. It was like, hey, I'm on your left. It can cause big headaches if you don't have at least a little research in your pocket.
20: Absolutely. Well, if you're booking with a travel agent, I would definitely ask them for the rules and any sort of tips that they can give you. That's the beauty of working with an expert, is either they've traveled there, or more often than not, someone within their team has traveled there. So they'll be able to give you these little tips and tricks into understanding. The same goes for knowing not every country has Uber or Lyft. I know that in Morocco, it's called Jafar. In Thailand, it's called Grab. So all these countries have different apps, and it's always good to know what these apps are. And I know with a lot of these apps, they do have their safety functions as well, which I love, especially as a solo female traveler. I love having that option of having my conversation being recorded while I'm in one of these taxi share rides.
5: I think many of us are probably sitting here thinking she's got the coolest job in the classroom. Yeah, I mean, you've mentioned about 12 different places you've been to with great stories from all of them. So, Amra, it's such a pleasure to have you on the show. I love when you stop by. But again, we were just talking about the fact that travel is up from this time last year, about 5.5%. And if you're going to go abroad, enjoy it, but just make sure that you understand the habits and the rules of the other countries, because that matters as well. Thank you for the time today.
20: My pleasure. Thanks, Rob.
5: Awesome. Lots of information there with Amra Durakovic out of Flight Center. She's with their travel group program and does a great job for us. And she really does have one of the coolest jobs in the classroom. All right, we're going to take a break here for your news, your weather, traffic, everything relevant to your Tuesday. On the other side of the break, Vancouver Mayor Ken Sim is pushing ahead with a public safety plebiscite this October, asking voters to weigh in on tougher rules for open-air drug use and a new involuntary care facility. But the questions are non-binding. It's going to cost up to $500,000, and there's a lot of criticism on this. On the other side, we'll be joined by Ken Sim.
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14: From the National Newsroom of the Canadian Press, I'm David Augustine. Prime Minister Mark Carney says there has been substantial progress after U.S. President Donald Trump announced he would delay for 3 days new tariffs that were set to hit Canada just after midnight.
15: Carney says in a statement there is still important work to do and that Canada is focused on building a stronger, more independent, and more competitive economy at home. Just before Carney's statement, Trump said on social media that the duties were delayed based on the fact that Canada and the USA have a deal. Trump pointed to the Keystone XL pipeline, saying it may be awoken from the grave. Carney spoke with Trump by phone Tuesday, hours before the U.S. was set to bring in punishing tariffs. The U.S. had threatened to impose 50% levies on roughly $28 billion worth of Canadian goods, targeting a range of products from hockey sticks and honey to wine and cement. Kelly Malone, The Canadian Press, Washington.
14: A Canadian anti-whaling campaigner says the dramatic boarding of his ship by Icelandic security forces wearing body armor and carrying guns has made his mission to raise awareness about the whaling industry a success. Paul Watson says the crew's original intention was to interrupt the whaling activities of ships off Iceland's coasts with harpoons and document the process for a TV show.
16: They were wearing body armor and guns and masks and helmets, and it looked like ICE agents from the United States. And we said, well, that's great. That's great. Great images for the TV show.
14: The activism hasn't stopped with Icelandic authorities moving the ship the Bandero to Reykjavik Harbor. Indigenous Services Minister Mandy Galmasti says the federal government intends to work with the Northern Ontario First Nation, whose community was destroyed by wildfire. Speaking at a wildfire update in Ottawa, Galmasti says she has spoken twice with the Collins First Nation chief about the situation. Galmasti says the federal government will cover all costs related to the evacuation.
17: And I did have a follow-up conversation with her speaking to the infrastructure and the portion of rebuilding the community. I'm waiting for those additional details to come in written format so that I can communicate them to her directly so that she can have clarity.
14: Galmasti also acknowledged concerns about how governments handled wildfire evacuations in Northern Ontario, saying lessons learned will lead to better mechanisms for handling emergency situations. And opening statements started Tuesday in the Medel trial in Oakland, California. 29 states sued the social media company over child safety and privacy. The states are seeking billions in damages as well as fundamental changes to how Meta runs its platforms.
18: Mark Zuckerberg could take the stand in this trial, as could Adam Mosseri, who is, of course, the CEO of Instagram. We are expecting to hear testimony from psychologists and medical experts about the actual conditions of young people on these platforms. It's important to note that lawyers for the prosecution here have said that they're not actually going to put children on the stand.
14: That was ABC technology reporter Mike Dubusky reporting. This is the Canadian Press. In sports, Brittany Sykes had 15 points and 5 assists in 21 minutes of play in the Toronto Temple's 101-95 loss to the Indiana Fever. It was Sykes' first game back in the Temple's lineup after she suffered a left plantar fascia injury on June 16th. She says she's happy to be playing again after missing 18 games.
19: I was just really grateful, you know, just to be back out there with my team. Sharing the ball with them, watching them work, you know, but on the court, it's a different feel when you have that energy together and we're going on runs and we're getting stops.
14: Kelsey Mitchell led all scorers with 29 points and superstar Caitlin Clark had 24 points and 7 assists for Indiana. And the Major League best winning Milwaukee Brewers matched baseball's modern era record for the biggest shutout on Tuesday, beating the visiting Seattle Mariners 22-0 behind 3-run homers from Christian Yelich, David Hamilton, and Luis Lara, and a 2-run shot by Jake Bowers. The Brewers also matched a franchise record for runs in a game. From the Canadian Press, I'm David Augustine.
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20: Back to the program. Rob Fain for Mike this week. Vancouver Mayor Ken Sim is moving forward with a public safety plebiscite this October, and he's asking you, the voter, to weigh in on tougher rules for open-air drug use and a new involuntary care facility. Now, supporters are going to say that it gives residents a direct voice and a stronger mandate to act. The critics are going to say that this is non-binding and could cost taxpayers up to $500,000 without even changing a law or forcing the province to act. So let's get into this. I'm joined by Vancouver Mayor Ken Sim. Mayor Sim, thank you for being here.
21: Hey, Rob. Thanks very much for having me.
20: Well, let's get into the rationale of why you've put this forward.
21: Yeah, well, I stating the obvious, we have a humanitarian crisis that's playing out on our streets, and not just the downtown east side, but throughout the city. And it's been going on for quite a while, way before our administration. And, you know, basically, there's two things that we really need to do, understanding the situation. One, there are people that are incredibly sick, dealing with mental health, severe mental health challenges or substance use disorder. You really need to be in care. And so that's the purpose of the second question. The first question around the use of hard drugs in public spaces, really it's about giving the residents, well, in both cases, giving the residents of Vancouver a voice in significant changes in how we do things in the city of Vancouver. And two, reestablishing social expectations around what's appropriate and what's not appropriate in public spaces.
0: So a number of people have circled the first question and called it legally unmoored. Controlled drugs fall under federal criminal law, and the city hasn't identified which municipal bylaws would even be strengthened or how, and it makes it more of a vague opinion survey than a real policy choice. Would you say that that's a fair assessment?
21: Oh, no, I would say that's completely unfair, and you know, that's individuals potentially politicizing this. So, in no particular order, first of all, this would be a substantive change for in how we do things, and Vancouverites do need a voice, and so we will not shy away about giving Vancouverites a say. When you look at you know, the bylaws in the city of Vancouver, we already have a bunch of bylaws which help promote public safety. I'll give you an example. It's Health Bylaw 9535, which states that you cannot smoke a cigarette within, 6 meters of a doorway. It makes a lot of sense, and it's something that is enforced for the public good. So with this bylaw, you know, we can, beef up the bylaws where you cannot use hard drugs, be it, let's say, meth or fentanyl, in public spaces, because we believe Vancouverites, like all Vancouverites, have a right to enjoy public spaces in a safe manner. And so when you actually look at operationalizing this bylaw, you know, an updated bylaw like this, right now, our police don't have, in theory, they have tools, but in reality, the tools are not effective. For example, you know, the police can enforce the criminal code and, you know, have an interaction with someone who's using illegal drugs in a public space or hard drugs in a public space. The problem with that, the interaction from when they first run into the individual and then throughout all the paperwork could tie up a couple of police officers for up to 6 to 7 hours. And then after they've done all the paperwork and have what have you, there's no teeth to it. So there's no prosecution. And so it's sort of, it's not effective. If we pass a bylaw that makes the use of public or hard drugs, not acceptable in public spaces, we now give our officers the tool to issue a ticket and then to seize the drugs and get them off the streets. And just through that action alone, it speeds up the process and it acts as a deterrent for people using drugs or hard drugs in public spaces.
0: Okay, I want to talk about the BC Supreme Court recently ruling that there's key parts of the province's involuntary detention / treatment practices, and they say that it violates the charter, yet the plebiscite is asking voters to demand more of the same model without addressing who is enforced into treatment, for how long, and under what safeguards. What do you say to that?
21: I would say, first of all, we do support the ruling. It's a very narrow ruling, though. It covers just one small section of it. So to make this, to describe the situation in simplistic terms, the Medical Health Act, it allows for it if someone poses a significant risk to their safety or a risk to the safety of others, or they're at risk of serious deterioration and or death. If they're assessed by a medical professional, they can be held to make sure that, those bad things do not happen to them. And it happens every single day. We have individuals that are going through a significant medical or mental health crisis or substance use disorder who fit that description, that are being held for their safety in the hospital. And it's unfortunately, they're not getting the care they need. They may be strapped to a gurney for 24, 40 to 48 hours. and they're no better off, and then they get released. In the meantime, that bed is being tied up by an individual who's not getting the care they need, and an individual who, let's say, is having a heart attack or has just broken their leg, they are not able to get into the hospital and get the care they need. And so what we're talking about is actually giving individuals the care they need, and that does not contravene the Charter of Rights.
0: Were you surprised by the Premier's reaction to your announcement of this plebiscite when he said that there's no reason to knock on a door that's already open?
21: No. I think it's important to give... I feel the answer is fairly obvious, having spoken to tens of thousands of people throughout the city of Vancouver, actually more than tens of thousands. I think it's important that the residents of Vancouver have a voice. You know, we can send letters, we can request things from the province, and we do. And we have a whole list of, situations where we've reached out to the province. I think if the residents of Vancouver send a very, very clear and definitive message to the province that this is important, the Premier will have to listen. You know, the Premier has said that he agrees, and they even committed to 400 involuntary care beds back on September the 16th of 2024. The problem with that is since that date, it's been almost 2 years, not a single bed of involuntary care has been provided in the city of Vancouver for the residents of the city of Vancouver. And so I've committed to, as the mayor of the city of Vancouver, to use every single tool in our toolbox to get the attention of the individuals that control, these items. And in this case, it's the province, because they cover the jurisdiction of healthcare. We don't.
0: People will challenge the timing of this as well. And they'll look at what's coming up on the horizon and they'll say, well, why hasn't this been more of a priority in the previous 2 to 3 years? Can you address the timing and why you thought that right now in August of 2026, this was the right time for a plebiscite?
21: Yeah. First of all, if we tried to pass a bylaw like this, even just a few months ago, 8 or 9 months ago, it actually would have contravened the federal rules around decriminalization. So we had no ability to even introduce this type of a bylaw. And so, whereas our individuals that are trying to politicize this incredibly important public safety issue and this healthcare issue, they will come out against it. If you look at the context of what we've done, we have been advocates for healthcare ever since we started office, be it, funding every single mental health worker that Vancouver Coastal Health has asked for, fully funding the police service for the first time in 15 years, fully funding the fire department for the first time in 8 years, introducing, working actually in this case with the provincial government and fast-tracking 90 supportive housing units, workforce housing units, for supportive care in the city of Vancouver. We can give you a whole list of these items. When it comes to involuntary care beds, we've been bringing this up from the very beginning. On September 4th of 2024, I stood in front of City Hall with a bunch of mayors throughout the region and VPD and Vancouver Fire and Rescue Services to advocate this. And the province actually agreed, but that was 2 years ago. And so we've been working on this. This is just a continuation of us working on this important files.
0: All right, we'll take a very quick break here. When we come back, more with Vancouver Mayor Ken Sim after this.
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0: Welcome back to the Mike Smith Show. I'm Rob Fay filling in. I've got Vancouver Mayor Ken Sim front and center as we continue to talk about this plebiscite. I want to talk about St. Paul's as well, and I appreciate you allowing me a few extra minutes here. That building is, it's really long in the tooth, and it's going to need some seismic upgrades. It's going to need some safety upgrades. We've talked about the initial cost of where these 100 beds are going to go, and that's upfront cost. But do you have a number or even a thought process as to what the second level of reparations for that building is going to take? Because that number could balloon really quickly, and the taxpayers are going to be on the hook for that.
21: Well, I think there's two things. First of all, we're asking the province to live up to what they said they're going to do and their accountability. They are in charge of healthcare. They are in charge of providing involuntary care beds for people dealing with significant mental health challenges or substance use disorder. So this is on them. We are giving them options. We're making recommendations. St. Paul's would be a great place. Now, it would be temporary, and it's not a long-term solution, but that can help us triage the incredible, you know, challenges that we are facing that are right in front of us right now. In addition to that, St. Paul's already has the capacity to provide approximately, 68 beds, because they currently provide 62 funded beds and six unfunded beds when it comes to, care for, individuals with significant mental health challenges. So we're already two-thirds of the way there. We have as close to a turnkey temporary solution as possible. And at the end of the day, if the province doesn't decide to do that, that's fine. What we're asking for is for them to live up to their accountabilities and to deal with this issue. And when it comes to the issue of cost, the city of Vancouver on an annual basis spends about $100 million per year in additional costs that a normal city would, have to incur because of failed provincial policy. So while the province may not be paying for this, the residents of Vancouver definitely are. And at the end of the day, there's only one taxpayer, and that's, the residents of the city in this context here. And so they pay municipal, provincial, and federal taxes, and they're bearing a disproportionate burden by the province not providing these desperately needed beds that everyone agrees about.
0: I appreciate this, and I guess my final question for you is, why do you need a plebiscite to do this? Like, it sounds like you've got the pieces in order according to what you want to do here and who you think should be accountable for this. Why do we have to pay $500,000 just to put this on a survey and further your argument that sounds like you've already got under control here? Like, why would you even need a plebiscite?
21: Well, I think seizing, hard drugs is a massive change in policy. And I think it's important that the residents of Vancouver get the opportunity to express their views on this in a place where there's no fear of intimidation or coercion. They get to do it in the privacy of a ballot box versus out in public where people can get trolled and demonized because they may not support one view or the other. The second thing is, if there's a loud, resounding yes vote, it sends a big message to Victoria, whoever is in Victoria, that this is incredibly important. And look, we've been dealing with this issue as a city for decades now. And everything that, myself and our predecessor, mayors and councils have done, it hasn't been effective. And so this is a way of showing leadership, looking at the issue differently and giving Vancouverites a voice. And I will always defend anything that gives Vancouverites a voice. And so we're proud of what we're doing.
0: I appreciate your time, Mayor Sim. Thank you for letting me go a little longer than we had scheduled. I value that.
21: Awesome. Well, thank you very much for letting us have this really important conversation.
0: All right. Vancouver Mayor Ken Sim. It's an interesting conversation for sure, because you can make an argument on either side. And the people that are against this plebiscite are really against this plebiscite. And it's being sold as a way to give residents a direct voice on open air drug use. He just said that seconds ago. But there's a real risk that it ends up watering down the actual problem. And that is a complex addiction and mental health crisis that cannot be solved with a yes, no vote on those two questions that I asked. I said, do you not think they're a little vague here? The first question is whether the city should, quote unquote, strengthen its laws on open air hard drug use. One bylaw was mentioned, 9535. But the problem here is the criminal law, which I think people are focused on more so than bylaws, is federal. And the province already bans public consumption of illegal drugs in nearly all public places. So, police can already direct people to stop and leave parks and transit and hospitals and most public spaces. So to me, the gap isn't necessarily a lack of rules, but it's a lack of treatment capacity and housing and coordinated enforcement. And the second question pushes the province to convert the old St. Paul's Hospital into, a secure facility with 100 plus in voluntary beds. And if I heard Ken Sim right, this is a province's problem. So we'll talk about that a lot more before this show is done. But I'd love to hear from you. Hit me up on the buzz line, 604-331-2899. More Mike Smith Show after this.
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4: The Burnaby Board of Trade exists to make Burnaby the best place to do business by connecting government, people, and businesses, amplifying voices, and creating conditions where organizations can grow and thrive. 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
5: From the National Newsroom of the Canadian Press, I'm David Augustine. Prime Minister Mark Carney says there has been substantial progress after U.S. President Donald Trump announced he would delay for 3 days new tariffs that were set to hit Canada just after midnight.
6: Carney says in a statement there is still important work to do and that Canada is focused on building a stronger, more independent, and more competitive economy at home. Just before Carney's statement, Trump said on social media that the duties were delayed based on the fact that Canada and the USA have a deal. Trump pointed to the Keystone XL pipeline, saying it may be awoken from the grave. Carney spoke with Trump by phone Tuesday, hours before the U.S. was set to bring in punishing tariffs. The U.S. had threatened to impose 50% levies on roughly $28 billion worth of Canadian goods, targeting a range of products from hockey sticks and honey to wine and cement. Kelly Malone, The Canadian Press, Washington.
5: A Canadian anti-whaling campaigner says the dramatic boarding of his ship by Icelandic security forces wearing body armor and carrying guns has made his mission to raise awareness about the whaling industry a success. Paul Watson says the crew's original intention was to interrupt the whaling activities of ships off Iceland's coasts with harpoons and document the process for a TV show.
7: They were wearing body armor and guns and masks and helmets, and it looked like ICE agents from the United States. And we said, well, that's great. That's great. Great images for the TV show.
5: The activism hasn't stopped with Icelandic authorities moving the ship, the Bandero, to Reykjavik Harbor. Indigenous Services Minister Mandy Galmasti says the federal government intends to work with a Northern Ontario First Nation whose community was destroyed by wildfire. Speaking at a wildfire update in Ottawa, Galmasti says she has spoken twice with the Collins First Nation chief about the situation. Galmasti says the federal government will cover all costs related to the evacuation.
8: And I did have a follow-up conversation with her speaking to the infrastructure and the portion of rebuilding the community. I'm waiting for those additional details to come in written format so that I can communicate them to her directly so that she can have clarity.
5: Galmasti also acknowledged concerns about how governments handled wildfire evacuations in Northern Ontario, saying lessons learned will lead to better mechanisms for handling emergency situations. And opening statements started Tuesday in the Medel trial in Oakland, California. 29 states sued the social media company over child safety and privacy. The states are seeking billions in damages as well as fundamental changes to how Meta runs its platforms.
9: Mark Zuckerberg could take the stand in this trial, as could Adam Mosseri, who is, of course, the CEO of Instagram. We are expecting to hear testimony from psychologists and medical experts about the actual conditions of young people on these platforms. It's important to note that lawyers for the prosecution here have said that they're not actually going to put children on the stand.
5: That was ABC technology reporter Mike Dubusky reporting. This is the Canadian.

0: Impress. In sports, Brittany Sykes had 15 points and 5 assists in 21 minutes of play in the Toronto Temple's 101-95 loss to the Indiana Fever. It was Sykes' first game back in the Temple's lineup after she suffered a left plantar fascia injury on June 16th. She said she's happy to be playing again after missing 18 games.
1: I was just really grateful, you know, just to be back out there with my team, sharing the ball with them, watching them work, you know. But on the court, it's a different feel when you have that energy together, and we're going on runs and we're getting stops.
0: Kelsey Mitchell led all scorers with 29 points, and superstar Caitlin Clark had 24 points and 7 assists for Indiana. And the Major League best winning Milwaukee Brewers matched baseball's modern era record for the biggest shutout on Tuesday, beating the visiting Seattle Mariners 22-0 behind 3-run homers from Christian Yelich, David Hamilton, and Luis Lara, and a 2-run shot by Jake Bowers. The Brewers also matched a franchise record for runs in a game. From the Canadian Press, I'm David Augustine.
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3: British Columbia uses the first past the post voting system. I don't know if you knew that, but where a party can simply win a majority of seats with well under half of the popular votes. Supporters say it's simple and stable, and they're used to it. Critics say that it actually distorts representation and leaves many voters feeling ignored. Fair Voting BC is pushing for a more proportional system, which would make every single vote count. So let's talk about this. Joining me to discuss is Anthony Hodgson. He's the president of Fair Voting BC. Anthony, thank you for being here today.
4: My pleasure, Rob. It's good to be here.
3: Okay, well, Fair Voting BC says our current first-past-the-post system lets a party with just 40% of the vote win all the power when there are concrete examples in this province that show distortion. And I guess my question to you is, why does that matter for accountability?
4: Well, if half of the voters are not represented by somebody they voted for, that means that effectively the politicians who are elected can ignore their voices. And so we see many negative effects of that. I think probably the most pernicious one is the regional polarization that we experience here in BC and really across Canada when you look at the federal voting system. So you get the impression with the electoral map that much of the Lower Mainland is all NDP territory, much of Vancouver Island, much of the Fraser Valley, south of the Fraser, up through the interior, is all conservative territory or BC Liberal in former days. And that just sets up antagonism and opposition in a way that's not really healthy. It doesn't respect the diversity of political views around the province, and it keeps voices from different parts of the province out away from the cabinet table where the policy decisions are made.
3: Okay, so you proposed a regional representation model. How would that work in practice, and how is it different from pure party list proportional representation?
4: Sure. So the basic idea behind any of the more inclusive voting systems that are out there, and really it goes right back to the idea of the single transferable vote that the BC Citizens Assembly first deliberated on and recommended way back in 2004. The idea is that if you and your neighbors disagree, have different political views, you're each equally entitled to have representation in the legislature. And the way to do that is to make sure that each local region elects voices, more than one voice to represent it. And so the idea behind single transferable vote and the regional representation model that we've been developing since is that you put together 2, 3, 4 ridings that are adjacent to one another, and you elect a team of MLAs or MPs at the federal level who would represent the diversity of views there. So in the Lower Mainland, in places that are currently all NDP, what you would find is that if there are 2 or 3 parties that have sufficient support in the local population, each of them would one or two elected. Same thing in different parts of the province. So it would mean that effectively across the interior, you would have a mix of, at the moment, conservative and NDP MLAs on Vancouver Island. Same thing in places where the Green Party is getting enough support. They would be able to elect somebody.
3: So the BC Government Special Committee on Electoral and Democratic Reform is now hearing submissions. What specific changes are you pushing for beyond the, you know, the voting formula itself? Like, are you talking about voter participation? Are you talking about engagement measures? What would be some of the specific changes?
4: Well, so the, I mean, the special committee itself was meeting last year and issued its primary report last year. And so they had recommended that that further investigation be undertaken into these different ways of voting. We, in particular, had been trying to advocate for a model that tried to take account of the various concerns that had been expressed about the original STV recommendation. And you may recall we had a referendum back in 2018 where there were three different models put forward. And I think there were, you know, some concerns both about the process of the referendum, but also about some of the particular models. And Fair Voting BC, you know, has listened very carefully to those. And we've tried to develop variations, tunings, if you will, of the basic ideas to address all of those concerns. So that remains our primary recommendation, that we shift towards a voting system that better includes the diversity of voices across the province.
3: Anthony Hodgson is with Fair Voting BC. He's the president of the organization, joining us here on the Mike Smith Show. I'm Rob Fay filling in. Your website, fairvotingbc.com, is a really engaging one because it talks about all three of the possible outcomes for a candidate and for you. And in all scenarios, it looks like the system falls short. And I'm curious to know, as you walk people that are maybe discovering this for the first time and they see your charts and the flow and they see how their vote kind of gets lost in the haze here, how hard is it to educate somebody that for their whole life has been voting in one particular way and now you're asking them to do something completely different?
4: Yeah, I think unfamiliarity is always an issue. It's actually interesting to realize that Canada is really very much of an outlier. Not a single one of the European Union countries uses our voting system. There are only three major democracies that use it. That's Canada, the U.S., and Great Britain, or the U.K. And even in the U.K., almost every other jurisdictions, so you know, the Welsh Assembly, the Scottish National Assembly, Ireland, Northern Ireland, all of the other countries and subnational jurisdictions over there use a more inclusive voting system. In fact, in the UK, you can be voting under first past the post. You can be voting under a single transferable voting system of kind of a mixed member proportional system. And voters there have learned that the different systems just work in different ways. So, yeah, I think there's a challenge for us to take a broader view and understand that there are different ways of voting. The experience for the voter is very straightforward under most of these systems, under the regional representation model that we're proposing. You would simply have a ballot and that would have a few more names on it than it does right now. And in fact, one of the great advantages of that is that you would have a choice between candidates of the same party. And so you could look through the list. You could decide whether one or the other of the candidates from your preferred party better represented your views and perspectives. And so you actually have some control over the direction that the party is going by how you cast your vote.
3: Well, I'm not going to disagree with a guy that went to Harvard and MIT. So I think it's really engaging, very unique, and I appreciate you making time for us this morning.
4: It's absolutely my pleasure. Thanks very much for having me on.
3: All right. No problem. Anthony Hodgson with Fair Voting BC. Yeah, he's been at this for a while, and it is one of those things where you think, you know what, there probably is a better way to do this. Like, I always think about that when I think about what's going on down in the States, you know, with the Electoral College and whatnot. But he mentions the UK, Canada, and the United States as kind of being on this old system. And I can't imagine any of those three are changing their systems anytime soon, even though there's probably a better way out there. All right, we'll take a break here. When we come back, we are going to give away some pretty cool tickets here. It's the Strokes. Yes, all you got to do is play Strokes of Genius. So I will list four songs from the Strokes. Some of them are a little off. You got to find the one that is 100% stroke worthy. Tough to say that again. We'll take a break here. We got the mic drop. We got the crossover with Robin Gill. One more segment to go. Lots to fill it up. 604-602-7373. I got your tickets here for you next.
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3: Right, welcome back to the program. We've got full boards. Just getting clarification here on our Strokes of Genius contest. We've got our crack research team verifying that we've got the right answer for it, so we'll get to it right away. The question that I have for you will come shortly, but I do want to let you know that this is for a pair of tickets to see the Strokes Reality Awaits Tour on August the 27th, just a couple of nights from now, at Rogers Arena. You can, if you don't win, you can get the tickets at ticketmaster.ca. Okay, so
13: Let's get to it. Our first caller, Jason Lucas Jesse, hang tight. It will be Victoria in Abbotsford. Victoria, welcome to the program.
19: Oh, why, thank you.
13: Okay, I am going to list four songs from The Strokes. Three of these are a little bit off. Tell me which one is 100% a Strokes song. Is it option one, What Happened? Is it option two, Welcome to Tokyo? Is it option three, I Can't Win? Or is it option four, Lonely in the Past?
19: Oh dear.
13: Take a guess.
19: Can I have those again or no?
13: Very quickly, What Happened, Welcome to Tokyo, I Can't Win, or Lonely in the Past? 3 seconds.
19: Two, the second one.
13: Is it Welcome to Tokyo? Ah, sorry, it's not, Victoria. Appreciate it. Let's go to Jason in Delta. Jason, very quickly, is it one, What Happened, two, I Can't Win, or three, Lonely in the Past?
20: One, What Happened.
13: Ah, it's not that one. Lucas, we got down to the third person, Lucas and Burnaby. Is it I Can't Win or is it Lonely in the Past?
21: I can't win.
22: Woo-hoo! That's right.
13: There it is. Lucas, congratulations. You got a pair of tickets to see The Strokes Reality Awaits Tour. That is on August the 27th at Rogers Arena. Tickets for everybody that didn't get into this available at Ticketmaster.ca. Good job, Lucas. Hold the line. We'll get all that relevant information from you. Yeah, that was tough. That's why I wanted to make sure that we had our research team all locked and loaded. But Lucas is going to see The Strokes in about a week and a half. Okay, let's get to it. Let's get to the mic drop.
23: Mic drop.
24: Can't stop the mic drop. We got it.
25: Did you hear that?
23: Wow. I don't believe it.
26: You can say that again.
27: Why do you say that?
28: Don't say something you'll regret later.
13: Earlier on the show, we had Eric Miller on the looming tariff deadline with the United States. He had a lot of thoughts. Here are some of them.
29: The United States has basically assembled a series of lists in retaliation for what it sees as Canadian protectionism in the auto sector, the dairy sector, and in alcoholic beverages, and specifically their non-placement on store shelves in provincial liquor stores across the country.
13: So, Eric, you've seen a number of negotiations. Is it typical for things like this to go down to the 11th hour?
29: A deadline has a real clarifying effect, and that's why you had a conversation with Prime Minister Carney and President Trump. That's why the negotiators are working full out. Because deadlines help to drive action, because ultimately this tariff package will go into effect if there is no deal. And so what the U.S. is hoping is that Canada will say, no, we really don't want the package to go into effect, and therefore we're going to make lots of concessions. But the Canadian side is playing a multi-level game, because in addition to trying to avoid the implementation of this package of tariffs, it is also trying to ensure that it doesn't give away its best cards until there is a bigger negotiation on the renewal of the Canada-US-Mexico or CUSMA agreement we hope will come in the next few months. Mexico and the U.S. have a process. Canada is hoping that it will have a bilateral process to solve the bigger trade issues as well.
13: So realistically, if you're the prime minister of this country now, Mark Carney, you're saying you're willing to concede on certain things, but where's your border? Where's your red line that you're like, we just can't do that?
29: Oh, if you take, for example, dairy. So what the government has floated is some sort of a mechanism where Canada and the U.S. would talk about how the existing quotas are being implemented. They would not talk about adding new quotas to the process. So the U.S. would not be able to sell additional dairy products into Canada, but there would be an agreement about how the existing quota package is interpreted. There's also a discussion about what the final regime would look like in the automotive sector. Could you, for example, discount Canadian content from the total tariffs paid if a good is coming into Canada, just like the U.S. discounts the U.S. content when goods are exported from, say, Canada to the U.S. in the auto sector? So there are a bunch of different sectors at play and a bunch of nuances at play, but Canada doesn't want to pay too much to keep these tariffs from coming into effect, because it will need leverage later on. And of course, if you give away your best cards now, you won't have any to play later.
13: So once again, that is Eric Miller talking about the looming trade tariffs. We're literally just hours away from the 19th of August. So we'll see if Dominic LeBlanc and company can get something done as we get down to the 11th hour. All right. As I wrap things up, Robin Gill in the bullpen, ready to get started. Robin, welcome to the program.
0: Happy Tuesday to you, Rob. You know, we're going to dovetail on what you've been talking about and talk about the latest round of trade talks. We are looking also at what Canada will have to concede. Could American booze be back on the shelves at BC liquor stores? As we know, the Prime Minister is facing a lot of pressure, and so are the premiers. So we're going to be looking at that. And speaking of booze, whatever happened to those interprovincial trade barriers that were supposed to be dropped so that Canadians could buy wine from any part of the country? Nine provinces signed a memorandum of understanding. Where is that going? Is that just more red tape? Plus, we're going to look at that campaign, looking at people who are violating the rules when it comes to e-scooters. I don't know if you have kids, Rob, but let me tell you, I see a lot of them not following the rules. So I'm loving this campaign. How about you?
13: Well, I own two e-scooters.
0: What?
13: I do, man. I boot around my little village here in Pitt Meadows all the time, and I'm sorry. There's nobody around, though. That's the difference.
0: You're probably responsible, but today on my way to work, I saw three people trying to navigate those scooters, and they couldn't.
13: The ones that you rent are really heavy. Mine's super light. Like, I'm surprised that it doesn't groan when I stand on it. But I mean, the bigger ones, they are actually, you gotta be a grown adult almost to make sure you can get these things going. So these kids that are on them right now, the 9-year-olds, 11-year-olds, I can see why this conversation's front of mind.
0: Yeah, for sure. And we want to see if other jurisdictions are going to follow suit as well.
13: Yeah, awesome. I'll be listening, Robin. Enjoy Sounds good. The show.
0: Thanks, Rob.
13: All right, Robin Gill coming up right on the other side of the break. The news, the weather, the traffic, everything that is relevant to your Tuesday still to come. I just want to say thank you to everybody that took the time to email. I have gotten a boatload of emails since we finished up that interview with Ken Sims, so I'll get to those. I'll try to respond to some as I can. Tim French, Amy Beeman, and Corey LaTondra, thank you for your efforts behind the scenes today. I will be back with you again tomorrow. Same time, same place. More Mike Smith Show coming up tomorrow, but for now, it's Robin Gill. I'll see you then.
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15: From the National Newsroom of the Canadian Press, I'm David Augustine. U.S. President Donald Trump says he is hitting pause for 3 days on new tariffs that were set to hit Canada just after midnight. Top trade officials from Ottawa have been in Washington to hammer out a deal with their American counterparts to prevent the tariffs from being imposed. Canadian Press reporter Hannah Stolz says the announcement came over social media.
16: The president says the duties were delayed based on the fact that Canada and the U.S., subject to the finalization of documents, have a deal. Trump pointed to the Keystone XL pipeline, saying it may be awoken from the grave.
15: The U.S. was set to impose 50% levies on roughly $28 billion worth of Canadian goods, targeting a range of products from hockey sticks and honey to wine and cement. Manitoba Premier Wab Kanoo says his NDP government has hired more than 4,700 new healthcare workers across the province since taking office in 2023. This total includes more than 2,100 healthcare aides, 370 physicians, and roughly 1,464 nurses. Kanoo says more work is needed to address shortages in the system, and his government will continue recruiting and retaining healthcare professionals to improve access to care.
6: What we're seeing here today is that the staffing is showing results through efforts like international recruitment, recruitment domestically, expanding training seats, expanding residency opportunities. All those things are starting to produce results, but we need to maintain that.
15: Prior to being elected, Kanoo promised $500 million over 4 years to hire more nurses, physicians, and other healthcare personnel. Two Canadian Sikh activists have received duty-to-warn letters from police warning them of threats against their lives. The documents obtained by the Canadian press show that Inderjeet Singh Gosal of Caledon, Ontario, and Manjinder Singh of Abbotsford, BC, faced credible and imminent threats, but no further details were provided. Gosal, who is a Sikhs for Justice leader-organizer of non-binding referendums for an independent Sikh state within India, says he has also been offered witness protection, but has turned it down.
17: You know, the threats are going to come. I know what I signed up for. And that being said, you know, me going into hiding and witness protection is not something, it's not something that would work, and nor would, it wouldn't abide by what I stand for. And running and hiding is not what I do.
15: The previous lead organizer of the votes, Hardeep Singh Najjar, was gunned down in Surrey, BC in June 2023. And in entertainment, a public funeral service for Montreal jazz icon Oliver Jones will take place tomorrow at a historic church in the city's Little Burgundy neighborhood. Jones will be remembered at Union United Church, where he began playing piano at just 5 years old. Jones built an acclaimed international career that spanned more than seven decades, earning a reputation as one of Canada's foremost jazz pianists. He died July 22nd at the age of 91. This is the Canadian Press. In sports, Kazuma Okamoto broke Toronto's rookie home run record with his 25th. Josh Smith and Alejandro Kirk also homered, and the visiting Toronto Blue Jays crushed the AL-leading Tampa Bay Rays 10-5 in Tuesday's opener of a three-game series. The Blue Jays have won 13 of their last 19 games. Designated hitter Justin Foscue had a home run and two RBIs. Cal Quintrell pitched seven scoreless innings of four-hit ball, and the Texas Rangers blanked the visiting Washington Nationals 5-0 on Tuesday to move into the third AL wildcard spot. The Toronto Blue Jays and Minnesota Twins are both a half game back, while the Cleveland Guardians, Baltimore Orioles, and Detroit Tigers are all one game back. And Félix Auger-Aliassime of Montreal, showing no signs of the back injury that prevented him from competing in the National Bank Open in Montreal earlier this month, will face American Francis Tiafoe on Wednesday in the round of 16 men's singles at the Cincinnati Open. From the Canadian Press, I'm David Augustine.
18: This is the ongoing history of new music with Alan Cross.
19: There's a scene in the 2000 movie High Fidelity that introduced a lot of people to the band Bell and Sebastian. Rob, the owner of a record store, and his employee Dick are enjoying a new arrival.
20: Dick, what's this?
21: It's the new Bell and Sebastian. Do you like it?
19: But then Barry, another employee, played by Jack Black, bursts through the door.
20: Is that?
21: It's the new Bell and Sebastian.
20: It's the record we've been listening to and enjoying, Barry.
22: Well, that's unfortunate because it's sex.
20: Yours, I assume?
19: This goes on for a while before Barry has enough and rips the cassette out of the machine.

0: Okay, buddy. I was just trying to cheer us up, so go ahead. Put on some old sad bastard music, see if I care.
1: I have a couple of issues with that scene. First, I have a hard time believing that an obnoxiously snobby indie record store clerk would love Walking on Sunshine by Katrina and the Waves that much. Way too commercial, way too overplayed. Second, there's nothing wrong with Belle and Sebastian, although I will admit that they're not for everyone. They are part of a genre called twee pop. You may have never heard this term before, but its influence is everywhere these days, and it has a long history when it comes to alt-rock and indie rock. It's certainly something that we should take a look at. So let's do that, shall we?
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1: For continuity's sake, let's hear that Belle and Sebastian song that made Barry so crazy. It's originally from a 1998 album entitled The Boy with the Arab Strap. And the song is about Seymour Stein, the founder of Sire Records and the guy who signed everyone from the Ramones to the Talking Heads to Madonna. And I think this'll probably set the tone for the rest of the program.

Glasgow's Belle and Sebastian, an excellent example of a genre known as twee pop. Hello again, I'm Alan Cross. And while you may have never heard about this genre before, I can tell you that its influence is everywhere in today's alt pop and indie rock. I think I said that already, but I just wanted to underscore that. It's definitely important that we dig into its history. That history begins in 1986 with, of all things, a promotional cassette. No, wait, hang on. Let's go back a little bit further than that. Twee pop is all about simplicity, innocence, intense emotion, and romanticism. There's a big emphasis on melody, too. And there can even be some childlike qualities to the songwriting and performance. If bubblegum music was the opposite of hard and serious rock of the 1960s and early 1970s, twee pop is that to the alt-rock world, but without most of the negative connotations that came along with bubblegum back in the day. Proto-twee came out of the punk scene of the 1970s. At the heart of punk was the idea that anyone should be able to say what they wanted, regardless of age, class, gender, or musical ability. And most punk was loud, fast, and angry. That was the spirit. But what if you subscribed to the whole punk idea, but were just sad and lonely? What if you were the quiet type, introverted, and caught up in some very complex feelings about yourself and the people around you? You had something to say, but screaming over three chords for 2 minutes just wasn't for you. It didn't feel right. Why couldn't you say what you had to in a gentler way? Well, the punk spirit said that you could. And as the 70s turned into the 80s, the post-punk era, bands who didn't yell over loud guitars began showing up. And they were light years away from the soft rock bands that clogged mainstream charts just a few years earlier. These bands were cool and arty, and they just happened to be sad romantics who recorded songs they might have written in their bedrooms on a rainy day for an indie label. And their goal was maximum emotion. Sweet, melodic, precious, sentimental, and if I may use the term, a little girly. Here's why I use that. This twee music lifted elements from 60s pop, especially the girl groups of the era. The word twee is maybe how a baby might try to say sweet. The kids into this sort of emotive indie pop tended to be shy, the sort that didn't want to stand out from the crowd. If they had a uniform, it was very plain. They were happy with the kind of clothes mothers would buy for their kids on the first day of school. A lot of kids wore parkas, or anoraks as they called them in the UK, and they weren't after glamour and fame. They just wanted music that celebrated the simple and the naive. For some reason, Scotland became an epicenter for this new post-punk sound. We can look at a band like the Pastels, a group from Glasgow formed in 1981. They had all the elements of twee right from the beginning. The melodies were sweet but lazy. The vibe was intimate and casual. There was no pretense of being cool. This was the first single, which came out in 1982 on a 7-inch entitled Songs for Children. There were two songs on that record, and this was the A-side. It's called Heavens Above.

pastels, and heavens above, a very early example of twee pop. The Smiths embraced this aesthetic completely. Vulnerable, often sad lyrics? Check. Confessional songs? Yep. Jangly guitars and 60s girl group influences? Absolutely. Occasionally childlike? 100%.

Morrissey and the Smiths were the song that went perfectly for those times when you were so sad you could only lie down on your bed and cry, "Please, please, please let me get what I want," from 1984. By the time the Smiths broke up a few years later, they'd spawned dozens of imitators, or at least groups that were making these ultra-emotional indie pop songs. And bit by bit, a standalone genre came to be as subtle innovations piled up. Now we can talk about that free cassette. In May 1986, the NME, the New Musical Express, one of the UK's weekly music tabloids, had an offer for their readers. For a modest amount, they could mail away for a compilation cassette entitled C86. If you remember the cassette era, you'll know that tapes came in various lengths. A 30-minute cassette with 15 minutes of recording time on each side was denoted a C30. A 60-minute cassette was a C60, and a 90-minute cassette was a C90. C86 was a play on that, incorporating the year that it was available, 1986. At the time, there were four music tabloids, and because the British public was stuck mainly with the staid BBC, there wasn't a lot of new music played on the radio. So, it was up to the music papers to discover and break new music. Competition to anoint the next big thing was intense. The NME had tried to seize the lead once before in 1981 with a cassette called, yes, C81, and that had been a modest success. But the C86 tape turned into something entirely different. It was a collection of guitar-based songs from indie artists that were simply, some would say primitively, recorded and featured plenty of self-conscious lyrics. The cassette and the bands it included became something of a phenomenon. It's not much of a stretch to say that this one tape was a big bang for the British indie scene. It was so popular and so talked about that it was given a commercial release that November. It has since been reissued a couple of times, including an expanded box set with almost 12,000 words of liner notes. Most of the acts on the cassette have disappeared into obscurity. You'd have to be pretty deep into British indie of the mid-80s to know about Stump, The Shop Assistants, and Closed Lobsters. A few bands did break out later. There were the Soup Dragons, The Wedding Present. But the biggest of all of the C86 bands was Primal Scream. And while they'd eventually become famous for being a very druggy band, they started their career being, well, rather twee.

That's it, 82 seconds. Primal Scream in the years before they discovered Acid House and changed their sound. That song and the 21 other tracks on the C86 tape were inspirational to a new generation of British kids. Some will even describe what came next as the C86 movement. A ton of new bands were formed in its wake. The tape even spawned its own genre. If someone said, oh, that band is so C86, you knew that they were talking about an indie group that worked within a specific style, combining confessional lyrics, simple arrangements, and jangly guitars. It is such an important part of our twee pop history that we should probably play something else from that tape. The Muddy Lemon Drops were from the West Midlands. A few years after their appearance on the C86 tape, they had an album out on Sire Records, there's Seymour Stein again, out of New York, and had a couple of alt-rock hits in North America. And it really started for them with this C86 contribution called Happy Head.

0: The Muddy Lemon Drops from the NME's C86 cassette from 1986, and the track is Happy Head. As I said, the C86 movement turned out to be very important to the history of twee pop. And we'll continue with that story in just a moment.
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0: This is a quick history of twee pop, a type of indie music that originated in the UK, but now has a worldwide influence, including and especially today. As the aesthetics and attitude of twee came together, two record labels emerged as champions of this scene. In the UK, it was Sarah Records. It was based out of Bristol and grew from a fanzine into a label that existed between 1987 and 1995. In the era of the CD, most of what they released were on 7-inch singles, making a lot of their roster rather interesting to collectors. Like Factory Records, Creation, and a few others, Sarah Records helped bring an identity to the British indie sound and style, exemplified by the whole C86 movement. But Sarah was quite a bit more political than their contemporaries.

Here's another sample from the Sarah Records roster, and it was the biggest success they ever had. The group is called The Field Mice. They were from London and had a top 20 hit in the UK with this song. It's called, wait for it, Sensitive.

0: So that's the story of Sarah Records as it applies to our topic of twee pop. In America, the home for twee-like music was K Records. K, the K stood for knowledge when it came to indie music, at least at first, was based out of Olympia, Washington, and began operations in 1982. And what a DIY operation this was. K was founded by Calvin Johnson, the frontman for a group called Beat Happening. Headquarters was his kitchen table. He then partnered with Candace Peterson, who was paid $20 a week. She also got credit for her schoolwork at Evergreen State College for working with the label. At first, most of their releases were on cassette. That shifted to vinyl in 1987. In the 1990s, K had something called the International Pop Underground, which applied to a series of records and a concert in 1991. The International Pop Underground Convention featured more than 50 acts, all indie, and all from the new Riot Girl scene, the hardcore community, straight-edge bands, and other anti-corporate like-minded groups. There was another aspect to K, too, and that was twee punk. While the label did issue material by Fugazi, Bikini Kill, and L7, K also had acts like Heavenly. Groups like these provided a counterbalance to the intense masculinity of hardcore and the heavy messaging of the Riot Girl groups. Some were openly queer, too, and almost all of them were very vocal about the homophobic, sexist, and racist elements that percolated through mainstream rock. Again, we're dealing with music that's sweet, childlike, a little naive, romantic, and sentimental. Heavenly, a British band obviously very familiar with the twee bands in the UK, ticked all those boxes. This single from 1990 encapsulates things nicely. It's called I Fell in Love Last Night.
1: What are you saying?
2: I love you.

0: Heavenly, a British twee band on an American indie label with a song from 1990 entitled I Fell in Love Last Night. Another example of nice kids making nice music who are making music for other nice kids. Now, you would think that the twee sound would have been washed away by the rise of the aggressiveness and grunge and alt-rock in the 1990s. No. And the reason is that indie was able to come along for the ride rather than being wiped out. Remember that the alt-rock scene of the 1990s was positioned initially as anti-corporate, anti-capitalist, punk rock adjacent, and at least philosophically independent. This was congruent with acts that were actually independent. In the 90s, indie meant cool. Grunge and its brethren swept away the old guard, including the heritage bands of the 60s, 70s, and 80s, along with whatever hair metal bands were left. Indie pop and indie rock, including twee, weren't as heavy as grunge and mainstream alt-rock, but because they had that indie sheen to them, the door to wider popularity opened to them as well. Twee and related indie pop bands were perfect for fans who wanted the cool new music but were turned off by grunge and industrial and punk funk and ska punk and the rest of what was happening. Twee and indie pop was, it was nice. It was loving. It was inclusive. It was gentle. Full-on alt-rock wasn't any of those. One thing that helped was the female participation in twee bands. Again, we're talking about counterbalance to the male dominance of the rock world. The result was a non-macho selection of music that fitted very well with some fans' idea of gender equality and girl power without going as heavy or becoming as strident as the Riot Girls. It was far more pop-oriented with its melodies and harmonies. A perfect example of this is Cub, a Vancouver band signed to Mint Records. Their music was melodic, it had the jangly guitars, and had such a childlike quality to it that the band created a new genre for themselves. They called it cuddlecore. I know, sweet, right? Cub was very sweet. They sometimes played shows in their pajamas. They'd bring gifts for their fans, and they worked on being as childlike as possible. For example, they had a song called Pop Songs Your New Boyfriend's Too Stupid to Know About. Love that. Cub's debut album arrived in the fall of 1993 and was a collection of previously released material and some covers. The album looked like something right out of Archie Comics because it was created by one of the cartoonists for Archie. The record was called Betty Cola, and from that is a song called My Chinchilla.
1: Satan's

0: You see what I mean by sweet and childlike? Cub from 1993. If you're paying attention, you'll have noticed something familiar about all these twee pop sounds. This style has evolved far beyond a certain subset of indie bands. The twee style dispersed and became more integrated with other scenes. And we'll have a look at all that in just a moment.
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0: As the 1990s wore on, the twee pop sensibility went along with it. There were some spin-off sounds, too, and one of them was known as freak folk. The best way to describe that scene is a type of mind-expanding psychedelic folk music that's absent of loud guitars and amps. It's an experimental sound that could be traced back to the very late 60s and early 70s. And the best example of freak folk with the twee pop aesthetic? Beck. Before he hit it big with Loser in 1994, Beck released a couple of indie records that were kind of confounding and weird to those who didn't inhabit the same headspace. You might have also called early Beck anti-folk. Here's an example. This is a standalone single from 1993 entitled MTV Makes Me Wanna Smoke Crack.

0: Beck and MTV makes me want to smoke crack. Freak folk and anti-folk with a touch of twee pop. Twee is also related to dream pop. Dream pop is all about atmosphere and textures with lots of reverb and echo. But it's a little more serious in terms of attitude and volume. Yes, dream pop can be quiet like the Cocteau Twins and Mazzy Star, but it can also leak into the shoegaze world and touch on groups like Slow Dive and My Bloody Valentine. Dream pop is actually big enough that it warrants an episode of its own sometime in the future, so we'll leave everything to that time. Another spinoff from twee, at least from my perspective, is bedroom pop. This is a 21st century descendant from twee that was made possible by the availability of cheap and powerful laptops, along with free, or at least inexpensive, recording software, microphones, and other associated gear. This new technology has made it possible to make high-quality music in your bedroom, a place where you have all your most intimate and personal thoughts. Like twee, bedroom pop can be very dreamy, introspective, sensitive, and vulnerable. We wouldn't have artists like Girl in Red or Biba Doobie or Arlo Parks, Rex Orange County, and Soccer Mommy if it wasn't for the various flavors of twee pop. And then there's the biggest of them all, Billie Eilish.
1: Billie.

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0: 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What had you expected? Me to make you my art and make you a star and get you connected. I'll meet you in the park. I'll be calm and collected. But we knew right from the start that you'd fall apart, cause I'm too expensive. Your talk would be something that shouldn't be said out loud.

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1: I understand that this episode looked at some pretty non-mainstream stuff, but it's only by looking at what everyone else isn't into that we get a better grasp of what's going on in all of music. If Twee appeals to you, there are more labels that specialize in the genre. There's Slumberland Records out of California, March Records from Chicago. There's certainly something to be discovered with the Elephant Six Collective. There are bands like the Blake Babies, which featured 90s alt-rock star Juliana Hatfield. Belle and Sebastian, still very much with us. Tallulah Gosh, Honey Bunch, and Magnetic Fields are also worth a look. And the Decemberists tend to appeal to most Twee fans. Same thing with Death Cab for Cutie. If you feel like no one understands how you feel, if you're shy and introspective, and have so much music is just too loud and aggressive for you, then there is a home for you in the world of Twee. Any questions? Just drop me a line with your questions through alan@alancross.ca, and I will do my best to find some answers. I'm also available through all the social media platforms. 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And then there's my other podcast, Uncharted, Crime and Mayhem in the Music Industry, which is all about true crime in music. 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Talk to you next time. And here, let me give you a hug. I'm Alan Cross.
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0: Excuse me, madam. I was just noticing you over there at the end of the bar and just thought I'd come over. 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And then one time I was, you gotta go now? Okay, it was nice to getting to know you.
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5: From the National Newsroom of the Canadian Press, I'm David Augustine. Canada has temporarily avoided 50% tariffs on billions of dollars worth of goods after U.S. President Donald Trump announced late last evening he was delaying the levies for 3 days.
6: New tariffs were set to hit Canada just after midnight. The president pointed to the Keystone XL pipeline in his initial social media post, and the United States Trade Representative said the deal will include comprehensive market access for all American goods, as well as economic security commitments. Prime Minister Mark Carney said in a statement Tuesday night that Canada has engaged in intensive discussions with the United States over several weeks to address outstanding trade issues. He said that while substantial progress has been made, there is still important work to be done. The U.S. was set to impose 50% levies on roughly $28 billion worth of Canadian goods, targeting a range of products from hockey sticks and honey to wine and cement. Catherine Morrison, The Canadian Press, Ottawa.
5: Canada is on track for its fourth worst wildfire season on record.
7: Federal forecasters told a regular update on Tuesday that September's fire risk stands to be well above seasonal averages across northern BC, northern Quebec, and most of Labrador. So far this year, wildfires have burned more than 40,000 square kilometers, an area nearly the size of Nova Scotia. It's the first time in history that much forest has burned for 4 years in a row. There are currently 580 wildfires burning across the country, 30 of them listed as being out of control. Lisa Laporte, The Canadian Press.
5: Heritage Toronto is using a weekly social media series called Plaque Fridays to get more people interested in the city's history. Each short video highlights a historic site or new plaque with a pigeon character adding humor to the presentation. The organization says the series has become its best performing social media content and is helping reach younger audiences. Heritage Toronto's plaque program dates back to the 1970s and now includes more than 900 markers across the city. The Alberta government will host its first town hall on AI data centers tonight.
8: The town hall is in the central Alberta town of Lacombe and will be hosted by Technology Minister Nate Glubish. Data center development has faced fierce pushback in the province. That's over concerns around water use, pollution, and the potential impact on electricity bills. All concerns Premier Danielle Smith has sought to quell. Opponents say the government's consultations are disingenuous. Two more in-person events are scheduled near planned data center sites, one on Thursday in Sturgeon County, north of Edmonton, and another next month in Grand Prairie. Smith herself is set to join Glubish for a virtual town hall next week. Aaron Sousa, The Canadian Press.
5: And the new Royal LePage survey suggests most Canadian homeowners have been managing higher mortgage payments as the final wave of ultra-low-rate renewals approaches. 38% expect their payments to rise at renewal, down from 57% in early 2025. This is The Canadian Press. In sports, the Toronto Blue Jays, who have won 8 of their last 11 games and are just a half a game out of a playoff spot, continue their 3-game road series tonight against the American League leading Tampa Bay Rays. Right-handed veteran Max Scherzer will start on the mound for the Jays, who won last night's opener 10-5. The Jays counter with right-hander Drew Rasmussen. And Brittany Sykes had 15 points and 5 assists in the Toronto Tempo's 101-95 loss to the Indiana Fever. It was Sykes' first game back in the Tempo's lineup after she suffered a left plantar fascia injury on June 16th. She joked that she tried to negotiate for more than her 21 minutes of playtime, but head coach Sandy Brondello stood firm on the minutes restriction.
9: I'm just really grateful that I got the minutes that I got. You know, we didn't get the win, but it's slowly but surely coming back. I can't wait till this restriction is over.
5: Kelsey Mitchell led all scorers with 29 points, and superstar Caitlin Clark had 24 points and 7 assists for Indiana. From the Canadian Press, I'm David Augustine.
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11: Hey, and welcome into The Last Show, the program where you'll learn one or two things. You might lose a brain cell along the way, though. Here's some of the topics coming up today. Weaponized incompetence. For example, when a man at home does a job so badly, the wife eventually stops asking them to do it. So, in 10 minutes' time, does weaponized incompetence include a boyfriend taking spectacularly terrible photos of his girlfriend? Well, my girlfriend says absolutely, and I snap terrible pics of her. She's coming on the show to make the case. Then after that, you're on a hot date with someone. Then they use a baby voice with a dog. You notice they're wearing those individually toed shoes, and they say, yummy, after dinner. You get the ick. Halfway through the hour, we'll investigate the science of the ick. That strange moment when romantic chemistry with someone turns into disgust. And don't you just hate those individually toed shoes? I do. All right, those are some of the topics we're going to cover during the show. There's going to be more. For now, let's dive in. Seems like every day, social media videos claim to have discovered a new miracle food that's great for your health or a new villain ingredient. These videos give out health advice, but who should we actually trust when nutrition advice comes with perfect lighting and a subscribe button on YouTube? That is what Leah Cahill, a medicine professor and registered dietitian at Dalhousie University and Nova Scotia Health, dug into. Leah, welcome to the show.
12: Thanks so much for having me.
11: So you are well qualified to give nutrition advice. You've studied this stuff. You're a registered dietitian. When you see advice videos on TikTok, Instagram, YouTube, on social media, do you get worried about some of the claims that these creators make?
12: I do. And some of them are kind of obviously false and kind of funny, but there's ones that, you know, it's kind of unsure if they're true or not. And I get a lot of people asking me about advice that they've seen. Part of that is because social media outlets have no requirement that information shared is accurate or that it's true or that if people are selling products that they're not also making videos about the products and have financial conflicts of interest.
11: So when you see these things, do you stop and think like, who are these people? Who is actually giving this nutrition advice? And also, what is their motivation? Is there a financial incentive there?
12: There often is a financial incentive. And so we were really curious about this. I get asked a lot of questions from people who have seen advice on YouTube or different social media outlets and want to know if it's true. So my team set out to do a little study where we looked at the 40 top nutrition channels that came up if we did a YouTube search, and we looked at their top 10 most viewed videos for each. So we watched 400 YouTube videos, and we saw that most people who make these videos do not have any formal training in nutrition. Only about 25% were a registered dietitian or a doctor, which are the two healthcare professionals that you would normally go to for nutrition advice.
11: So these are hugely popular channels, people giving advice with lots of folks watching and listening. Were you expecting this number to be so low that only 1 in 4 are actually registered dietitians?
12: Not quite so low. Now that we've seen that, I can understand why. Most registered dietitians and doctors are already busy in a clinic with people every day. And we also don't usually take sponsorships or any of these kind of incentives to promote certain videos on nutrition. Often some of these nutrition videos are done by paid actors who are being paid to endorse products without showing that they're actually endorsing products. But there are some great dietitians, doctors, there are some great people online who are giving really good nutrition advice. And I really don't want to deter people from going to social media for nutrition advice. I just want people to really critically assess where they're getting the nutrition information and critically assess the information. Is it evidence-based?
11: Okay, we're going to put a pin in that. I hear that there are positive channels out there that give good advice. Let's get into some of these videos that make claims. I want to know what some of the claims are that you'd be a little bit worried about, but also how often are nutrition influencers, nutrition creators, like citing evidence, citing studies to back what they're talking about?
12: So we saw that in our study, more than half of the videos did not cite any evidence for the nutrition claims that they were making.
11: Okay, what would be a claim that if you saw a video with like a million views on it, you'd be particularly worried about something that you saw in your study?
12: So we get upset with videos that are really demonizing foods, saying that certain foods and whole food groups are unhealthy and that you should take them out of your diet. And that's really worrisome because then people can have nutrition deficiencies. So there is a diet called the carnivore diet where people remove all food groups except for meat, essentially. And that can lead to, we see people with scurvy because they follow that diet, right? We're also worried on the other flip side of people really recommending high doses of supplements and high doses of specific foods. That can be really dangerous because they can interact with medications that people are taking. So for example, certain high antioxidant protocols that people will recommend on YouTube, that can interfere with chemotherapy and make chemotherapy less effective if someone's on chemo. So nutrition sounds like it's benign and easy and simple, but it can have a potent effect on the body.
11: I was snacking on cashews the other day with a friend, and he was like, I would never put those in my body. They have some ingredient that's terrible for you. I'm like, they're just cashews. They're just nuts. Plus, I'm only eating like 5 or 10 of them. First of all, should I eat cashews?
12: Yeah. No, cashews have protein. They have fiber. and that's that. I think that's a big part of it is that when you look at people on social media, they're going for views, right? So they're not going to make something that's like really evidence-based if it's not terribly exciting sounding, right? They want something that's really going to get the viewers. So, and they don't have to be true or accurate with what they say. So people are often going to make the most dramatic claim they can.
11: Why do you think folks are so willing to trust a personality in a video online that has like great lighting and great editing over someone who's just spent years studying nutrition, but isn't great at making content online?
12: Oh my goodness. That is the number one question. But I mean, I think a big part of it is that a lot of YouTube people are trained in communication and trained in video, and it's visual and it's appealing and charismatic. And a lot of us are not. We're trained in science and we're trained in nutrition. And that is a less visually appealing, potentially, training background.
11: I said we would get to the point where not all these videos are awful. Not all these videos don't cite their sources or don't come from, you know, science-based or evidence-based nutrition advice. Are there creators out there when you saw their videos that you're like, wow, these people are doing a great job. Anyone watching this will get great health advice.
12: Yes, yes, that's there. And, you know, I think it's really valuable because not everyone has easy access to a registered dietitian or to their family doctor. And so there were some accounts that were run by family doctors or different doctors or dietitians. And those were great. And you can see from their channels the qualifications of them. You can also see that they do not take, like they don't have any financial disclosures. And they were actually more likely in our study to cite evidence. So if you're looking for people to follow on social media, look for the credentials. Dietitians and doctors are the best. And dietitians, registered nutritionists, they are the ones that have the most training in nutrition. You also want to look to see if they're citing evidence. And that's a pretty easy one to see if they're talking and explaining where they're getting this recommendation from. And then the third one is you want to look for financial conflicts of interest. Those can be harder to spot, but usually legally healthcare professionals don't take those on.
11: Now, if someone wants to keep learning about nutrition online, if they want to really educate themselves, what are 2, 3 maybe red flags or green flags so that they can know that the video or content they're watching is actually going to be helpful or actually not helpful?
12: Okay, so green flags, you're looking for people with credentials, registered dietitian, doctor. You're looking for people who cite evidence, explain where they got the recommendations they're giving from, talk about studies, talk about dietary guidelines. And you're looking for people without financial conflict of interest.
11: Okay, well, thank you so much for talking to me. This has been super informative. I appreciate your time, Leah.
12: Oh, my pleasure. Thanks for helping us spread this message. It's an important one. We really want people to learn about nutrition in a safe way.
11: Leah Cahill is a medicine professor and registered dietitian at Dalhousie University and Nova Scotia Health. Leah, thanks again.
12: Thank you.
11: Just after the break, weaponized incompetence is doing something badly so someone else stops asking you to do it. So, does taking a terrible photo of your girlfriend count? Well, my girlfriend says yes, and she's coming on our show in a few moments' time to make the case.
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25: Weaponized incompetence. That thing that people do when they say, oh, you do something better than me, so you just do it. Happens a lot in romantic relationships. So we're here to discuss it here with Laura Danger, an expert on the topic. She's an educator and author. Laura, welcome to the show.
26: Thank you for having me. I'm really excited to get into this.
25: I am too. Very quickly, before we proceed, can you just recap, you know, formally what weaponized incompetence is for us?
26: I think you did a really good job at capturing what it is. But basically, it's failing on purpose. It's doing a bad job so you can get out of it or put work onto someone else or just avoid accountability. And it's a spectrum. So it can kind of be like, hey, I don't think it's my responsibility, so I'm going to just like pretend I don't see this or just playfully do a bad job. And sometimes it's like pretty serious sabotage or neglect. But again, it's a spectrum. It's a spectrum.
11: The classic gendered example might be the husband's like, oh, I'm bad at the laundry. I never dry the clothes properly. You do it. And then the wife ends up having to do the laundry all the time.
26: Yes.
11: Okay. Let's put a pin in that. Because we are also here with my lovely girlfriend and partner, the effervescent Miranda. And we're going to bring up a completely separate topic and somehow relate them. Miranda, first off, welcome to the show.
0: Thank you so much.
11: Miranda, what is the boyfriend pick?
0: Okay. So on social media, there's a TikTok trend. And it's like the photos that I take of my boyfriend versus the photos that he takes of me. The photos I take of my boyfriend, girlfriends are making their boyfriends look stunning, gorgeous, capturing every angle, so many options, doing a phenomenal job at making this person look their best. And then the photos that boyfriends take of their girlfriends are like horrible angles, bad backlighting, feet cut off, just like very basic photography do not do's. And I've seen it in person and I have experienced it.
11: All right, let's talk about what these two topics have to do with each other. There's a recent Substack post by a writer named Liz Plank, and she wrote that a bad boyfriend pick taken continually is an example of weaponized incompetence. And this was a shock to me for reasons we'll soon get to. But Laura, you want to weigh in on this one? What do you think about this claim?
26: I endorse it. I do think that if you consistently do a bad job at something, especially if you have had a talking to about it, if it has come up before and it has been mentioned and then you continue to do a bad job, I do think that it's a pretty good sign that it is weaponized incompetence.
11: So it's like, oh, you're making me, the boyfriend, responsible for making you look good in the photo. I don't want to bother with it, so I'll just do a bad job and give you like a bad chin angle and have bad lighting. Is that what we're basically getting at here, Miranda?
0: Yes.
11: Okay. What if you've been told how to take a picture properly 10 to 15 times, maybe more, and yet you continually do a bad job every time you're handed
0: And you've also received this feedback in previous relationships from other partners.
11: This is all hypothetical, right? This has nothing to do with anybody you know.
0: Nobody that I know whose name rhymes with Mavid Booper.
11: It's me. All right, we're here because I'm guilty of this. Does this happen a lot, Laura, where like weaponized incompetence is explained to men or women, but let's just pick on men for a second here. And they're like, oh yeah, that's me. It's kind of like a eureka moment.
26: Yes. And I will say, so I write about this, I've been talking about it for years. And I say this as someone who tends to do a bad job at a lot of things and a lot of things that like I'll try really hard at. So I have ADHD. I lose stuff constantly. I forget stuff constantly. And I'm the boyfriend in this situation. I'm the boyfriend who forgets to take the pictures or sometimes takes an unflattering picture and then puts my phone back in my pocket. So I feel like a double expert on this topic. That said, I think that the key to turning this on its head or fixing this situation would be saying, okay, but how could I try to meet my partner's needs? What is like the compromise we can make and can we problem solve? Without that step, that's the key right there.
11: Here's where I know that I'm doing it wrong. I just throw up my arms and say, I'm not good at this, which I know is doing it wrong, but I genuinely feel like I'm bad at taking photos and I just can't internalize the instruction. At what point is it my fault? Should I just do better? Like you wouldn't show me a symphony and explain to me how to write it and then say,
0: you could play three notes on a piano after I showed you how to do that.
11: I just mean like you can't just show me the controls of a race car 10 times and then say, well, now you can't drive the thing. Is this a complicated task or is it?
0: No,
11: it's easy.
0: It's very easy. There's like five rules.
11: Okay. What are the five rules?
0: Off the top? Adjust the lighting. Make sure that the angles of their face look good. Rules of threes. Don't cut off people's feet and do like an angle from below.
11: Am I supposed to remember these things, Laura?
0: Yes.
26: You know what? That's the first time I've ever heard those. Although I've seen other people talk about them. But now I'm learning a lot here, Miranda. But I could come up with a cheat sheet. Or why don't you just like take a picture and then be like, hey, Miranda, do you like it? And then try again.
1: Okay, rather than just hand you the phone and say I'm done with it?
0: Yeah.
26: Yeah.
1: Okay. There's a line in this piece about whether this is weaponizing competence that I really like, and it goes like this. The issue is never that men are incapable of learning how their partners like to be photographed. It's that somewhere along the way, we decided this was too insignificant to expect them to learn in the first place. Is there some truth in that, that like this act is not important when in fact it is?
26: Yes. That's another really important piece. The shrugging of your shoulders and just being like, oh, well, I think the implication of that is, hey, it's not important to me, and so it actually doesn't matter. And that's like the thing that I think is under it, that it feels or comes off as to the person who repeatedly says this matters to me. So I think that that's the like, ugh, the punch to the gut.
1: Yeah, this like, oh, it's not important to me, therefore it shouldn't be important to you kind of mentality, when in fact, taking a good photo is important to my beloved Miranda. Is this where I'm going wrong?
26: What do you think, Miranda?
0: I feel like, imagine you dating like an influencer, like somebody who actually, because like, I don't even care that much, I feel. Yeah. I care a normal, low amount. I'm just like, I want to take a picture with my sister who's visiting from out of town. David takes a picture. He cuts off our feet. And I'm like, why did you do that? And he said, you're wearing socks. And I'm like, I don't care if I'm wearing socks. It looks better if you don't cut me off at the ankles.
1: So bottom.
0: This happened 3 months ago.
1: So bottom line, I can do better.
0: We've been dating for 13 years. It's crazy.
1: I thought it was 14. Bottom line, I can do better by caring about what you care about and then listening and putting it into instruction. And then also checking in with you to make sure I'm doing a good job.
0: Yeah. So like when you cut off my feet in that photo, you were like, is this okay? And I was like, absolutely not. No.
1: Eureka. We found it. Laura, to some of the more extreme examples of weaponized incompetence, what's like the worst you've seen? Clearly, am I the worst?
26: No, you're not the worst, but it's the vibe. I know now that Miranda likes her feet in a picture. And so like, if that's the thing, you got to do the thing.
0: I mean, you're making it sound like I'm like here for Wiki Feet, which I'm not. It's just like, don't cut off the shoes. Don't cut off the
26: Yeah.
0: It's just like a bad proportional choice.
26: Yeah, the composition, it matters. It does.
1: But this profound realization that like something important to your partner that you've been not prioritizing for a long time. I'm basically guilty like anyone else, whether it's the laundry, whether it's childcare.
26: Yes.
1: I've got to do better.
26: Well, and I will give you a very brief example of the one that is super big. Somebody told me that they were trying to get rid of rice at their house. They asked their husband to get rid of a bag of rice. And he didn't throw it away. He dumped it down the drain in the sink.
1: Yes.
26: Like, perfect example, right?
0: What an interesting interpretation of get rid of.
1: It's someone who's never had to get rid of anything. And now the one time they were asked, they do a bad job, so they never have to do it again.
0: Did they have to buy a new drain?
26: Yes, they did.
1: Well, you can check out educator and author Laura Danger's book, No More Mediocre, A Call to Reimagine Our Relationships and Demand More. Laura, this has been a lot of fun. Thanks for sort of playing couples counselor on this one.
26: Thanks for having me.
1: And Miranda, it was a joy having you on the couch here.
0: Always a pleasure to be here.
1: Just ahead, you're deeply in love, and then you see your romantic partner kiss a dog on the mouth. All attraction dies. You get the ick, the science behind the ick next.
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15: You like them, you got a crush on them. You're on a date and it's going well. Then, one harmless habit, like they kiss their beloved dog on the mouth, or they pronounce espresso strangely, espresso. That awkward moment and suddenly the romance has completely disappeared and your whole body kind of resigns from anything romantic. What exactly is this? We call it the ick. Why is it so powerful? Let's discuss it here with someone who's researched the ick. She's a sex and relationships researcher at the University of New Brunswick, and her name is Gabby Petruzzello. Gabby, welcome to the show.
16: Thanks for having me.
15: I wonder what I could do as an interviewer to give a guest the ick. I don't mean romantically. I just mean like they get the overwhelming feeling like they don't want to be on the show. I've gotten that for sure, Gabby. But let's start with the definition. It's one of those pop culture slang terms. The ick. As someone who studies this, how would you define it?
16: Yeah, so there's sort of two types of ways I think about the ick. The ick in pop culture tends to be about sort of in dating context. So when you're in a short-term relationship with someone, when you're on a date, when you've sort of just met them, you have like a strong, like they do something that grosses you out, or they do something that feels aversive, and you feel negatively about it. And there's also this sense of the ick can often occur in romantic relationships that are, you've been with your partner for 6 months and you're not just going to dump them because they do something gross. And so the ick itself stems from feelings of disgust. So disgust often goes into like three different parts. And it was really meant to protect us from being sick, from having sex with people who are related to us, or basically from pathogens, or from people who are going to morally betray us. So if someone does something like morally egregious, like they kick their dog, for instance, things like that would protect us from people who are going to potentially harm us or make us sick.
15: So it's got this deep kind of evolutionary history. Like our ancient ancestors

0: You know, if someone behaved badly or weirdly, we would be disgusted by them. Or certain situations, like you wouldn't want inbreeding in a small group of early humans for, you know, genetic diversity or lack thereof. It could cause diseases, things like that. It's kind of like it's got this deep root in our history being disgusted by things.
1: Exactly. And I feel like whenever anyone asks me why they feel disgusted or they feel concerned about it, that's often the first thing that I would say is that it really is a normal human response. And when we ask people what they would find disgusting, almost every single person is able to give us something that they identify as disgusting. And disgust really starts from like such a young age. So we get the ick from all types of people, not necessarily just romantic partners, but we're particularly invested in how they behave. So I feel like it's often more salient. And often it's more funny too.
0: Yeah.
1: It's easy to tell your friends the horrible stories than it is if like your family member does something gross.
0: True. I was trying to think about how to set this conversation up at the commercial break. And I asked you for an example and you said you heard of someone who flossed their teeth and then proceeded to, I guess, stare at the gunk on the floss and then think, oh, what a great idea it would be to eat that gunk.
1: Yeah.
0: Meanwhile, the boyfriend or the girlfriend is sitting there watching this being like, how can I ever go to bed with this person after seeing that?
1: Exactly.
0: These are silly examples, but are there any other examples that you can think of that are fairly common? I hope this one's not common.
1: No, I really hope not too. I feel like a lot of them resolve around bodily fluids, so like not brushing your teeth, not putting on deodorant.
0: Yeah.
1: But also a lot of them revolve around like a little bit of going against gender norms. So the most common example people give is like a man chasing after a tennis ball.
0: What?
1: And kind of aimlessly chasing after a tennis ball and kind of looking not really masculine, looking really weak. And a lot of women will say that gives them the ick. And same thing with like a woman being really bossy or rude, like super direct. Some men will say that that gives them the ick. So oftentimes it can be like counter stereotypical behavior, feeling like someone's violating some kind of social order or norm.
0: The stereotype of masculinity being you have to like know what you're doing and have a good handle on everything, and chasing that ball aimlessly makes you look somehow not masculine. Or for a woman, you're supposed to not be bossy. I don't agree with that, but that's the stereotype. Yeah. And somehow that gives people the ick.
1: Yeah. So, I mean, again, the ick has been used really broadly. So these obviously aren't things that are going to make you sick or anything, but these can indicate lower quality partners potentially. But I always like how, so those are called the ick, but they have the opposite. That's the slick, when someone does something that's really like catchy or cool. And for instance, rather than aimlessly going after the tennis ball, they like catch it immediately, or like they have super quick reflexes and like they do something that you like wouldn't have expected, or shows off some really positive trait that they have.
0: I was maybe 20 at the time, maybe 21. I was not a large man. I'm like 2'8". I'm not the most masculine man. I'm a little bit effeminate. But I was at this party and my car was getting towed. I had parked it illegally. So I ran outside and started arguing with the tow truck driver. I think I might have given him a bribe. If that's a crime, then I didn't. I would never do that. But if it's not a crime, I think I gave him like 40, 50 bucks. And he finally, after arguing and shouting, he put the car on the street and he's like, you know, F off. I'm not going to tow your car.
1: Yeah.
0: And I went back to the party and this friend of mine, a woman, was like, that was so sexy. I'm like, what are you talking about? She's like, the way you just took charge. That, I guess that would be an example of the slick, like these moments when we don't realize that we're being like authoritative or something if we're a man. I don't know.
1: Yeah. I mean, or just something that like indicates that there's like you're a reliable, strong, like dependable person. And your example makes me think of, there was one study that asked people about their ex, and someone gave this awful response where they're like, this person was getting robbed and it gave me the ick. And I'm like, oh my gosh, that's horrible.
0: Like they're somehow supposed to confront the robber and maybe get bodily injured. But if they don't confront the robber, they don't look sexy or something.
1: Yeah, I don't know. I mean, that's obviously not a common ick that people have. I mean, most commonly it is like they have something, they have like a booger in their nose, or they smell bad, or just something. Like it does seem like people tend to have these based on like, because the smell and taste are really the things that where our disgust is most strongly. We smell things, we taste things, and that's if you think about the feeling of disgust, it's that scrunched nose and lip that goes up.
0: Mm-hmm.
1: And that's that behavior itself is meant to like expel any things that might be in our mouth that would make us sick, or something that we smelled that might make us sick. But really, one of the interesting things too that connects with this is the really well-established gender difference in disgust elicitors, is that over time and time again, women tend to exhibit higher disgust than men. And so the research kind of speculates that there's sort of certain risks that women experience more so than men. And particularly, they tend to have more sexual disgust than men. So people argue that women are more likely to have the negative consequences of STIs. They're more likely to get pregnant if they engage in casual sex. They're more likely to be viewed upon negatively for certain sexual behaviors. So they tend to have a more conservative, like, sexual attitudes and feel more disgusted about a range of sexual behaviors outside of like procreative sexuality in a way that men don't necessarily.
0: I wonder if this is not just about us as maybe people doing gross stuff, the people that are doing the icky stuff, but the people who are judging us. I wonder if it says more about them than it does us. You know, like, sure, I picked some mold off the cheese. The rest of the cheese was fine. I ate it. But then the person I'm with is like, oh, I'm now can't trust you because you eat expired food or something, you know?
1: Yeah, no, I think there is just some portion of some research shows that like people higher in like perfectionism tend to feel the ick more. So there's like the people who, it really does say something about like who's judging us, and that they might feel more icked about certain things. It says more about them than us.
0: So I guess we know what the ick is now. We're here with Gabby Petruzzello, who's a sex and relationships researcher at the University of New Brunswick. When we come back, we're going to talk, does it last forever? Can you cure it? If you're grossed out by your partner in this weird way, can you move on from it? If they're grossed out with you, can you move on from it? It's the ick. I hope this interview is not giving our listeners the ick. We'll be back with Gabby in a moment.

0: good to keep to yourself? 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
0: Everything you didn't know, you needed to know. 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
12: The ick, a sense of disgust for the person that you're dating or romantically involved with. It feels permanent when you've got it, like your attraction has seen something that it cannot unsee. But time, curiosity, a little perspective, can we get through it? Can we solve the ick for a romance that's just beginning, or solve it for a romance that you feel is pronounced dead? That's what we're going to discuss here with Gabby Petruzzello, a sex and relationships researcher at the University of New Brunswick. Gabby, welcome back to the show.
9: Thanks for having me.
12: So the ick, you set it up for me before, but like, are there some dramatic cases that you've seen in your research of people who just are happy in a romantic relationship? One thing happens and then they're just completely ready to throw in the towel because they're grossed out.
9: I think more often than not, people who are in these long-term relationships, they're able to find ways to cope with it. And the people who tend to be better off are the ones that have this kind of delusional sense of my partner isn't gross, or they're able to kind of like cope with it and think through that. And the people who are in the long-term relationships who have these ics are often the ones that are a little worse off to start with, which is kind of unfortunate. But, and it kind of goes to show where if you really do have the ick for someone, you tend to break it off. If you really can't get past these ics, it tends to be a deal breaker. But the people who are able to last through this are the ones who are able to find strategies or able to like to think of different ways to deal with these.
12: Interesting. So, you know, someone might be like, sure, I caught her picking her nose, but she's not fundamentally gross. I love her. Or sure, I caught him eating a half-eaten eclair in the garbage. Do you know that Seinfeld reference? If you don't, I feel like it's important to your research. But like, you have this belief about your partner that they're wholly good and not fundamentally gross, so you're just willing to overlook it. It might gross you out for a week, but it's not going to be the nail in the coffin.
9: And especially in these relationships, too, like, we study people sometimes in the first year when they're in this like honeymoon period, or even before they're married, where they may not be living together full time, and you don't see all of these ick behaviors. When you're just in this dating stage where you're not together all the time, you might not even notice like all of their weird bathroom habits or all of their weird cleanliness habits, or that they use a loofah, just like things like that, that in the long run might be weird deal breakers if you have to see it every day.
12: All right. For any like, you know, radio listeners who are a little bit sensitive, I'm going to ask a question that involves human sexuality, but I'm here with a bona fide psychology researcher. So this is educational. What happens when it gets introduced into your sex life? When you just start thinking of your partner as someone that you can't bear to sleep with because, I don't know, they have a loofah, or they don't floss, or they have weird eating habits, or they smell and don't shower.
9: Yeah.
12: What happens when it enters the bedroom? Can you recover from that?
9: Yeah. And one of the main things that disgust does is it can distract us from the moment. And so we're oftentimes thinking about something else. So for instance, some people will be like, oh, I was thinking about my partner's like previous partners and it really stuck with me. And that might not even seem like a disgust elicitor, but it's something that can like take people out of the moment and feel like a violation of what's going on. But also like it really can reduce desire. So if you're in these feelings of disgust, it's sort of antithetical to feelings of arousal. And we do tend to find that disgust and arousal are inverse of one another. So if you tend to feel really disgusted in the moment, you tend to have a hard time with arousal, and which is why disgust is often linked to like sexual pain or difficulties with orgasm, in that if you have these feelings, it's often the case that you can't focus on pleasure, or your body isn't functioning in the way you want. So even if your body might be responding with disgust, but your brain might be like, oh, I really want to try to enjoy this.
12: It's tough.
9: And oftentimes it really is about how you feel in relation to your partner. So if you feel like you're not in alignment in disgust with your partner, like you feel like your partner's really disgusting compared to you, or you feel like you're super disgust sensitive and your partner's not, this can lead to some issues over time.
12: What you were saying earlier is there's a way to work through it when you kind of believe your partner's not fundamentally gross. But what I'm hearing now is if it's kind of stuck in your head during your intimate moments, your romantic moments, mm-hmm. It can be hard. What are the recommendations? What if this is happening to someone right now? They're looking at their husband, their wife, their partner, whatever, and they're being like,
9: yeah,
12: I can't get over the fact that you picked your nose, or whatever it is.
9: Right. And I give a little bit of a hedging just because it is so hard to get rid of. Disgust is more resistant to, like, it's harder to like get rid of than fear. It's harder to get rid of than other emotions, because oftentimes we can't see the things that disgust us. We can't see pathogens, and oftentimes it feels like a natural reaction. But some of the most common things are, as with fear, gradual desensitization. So if you sort of gradually expose yourself to the thing that could disgust you.
12: So I'm thinking about this sort of like the fear of spiders. You gradually get exposed to more and more videos of spiders, interactions with spiders, and over time the fear decreases due to exposure. So in a sexy context, maybe you try little by little to engage with someone without feeling disgusted, something like that.
9: Also, sexual arousal is a natural way to reduce disgust. So one of the things that's recommended is, and obviously with consent, and you have to sort of want to reduce this disgust, but if you can both downregulate the disgust, so if you can make yourself feel less disgusted by the thing through like desensitization or whatnot, so through like cognitive or behavioral strategies, and then also sort of upregulate your arousal, your positive experiences. And so this would just mean finding ways to make a more sexy context in a way that you might not notice these other disgusting things, or you might not like think about your partner's gross habits, since that sexual arousal tends to diminish those thoughts and feelings of disgust. But there also is, even if you can't get rid of that, you can also try to adapt your environment to some extent to reduce some of those disgusting feelings.
12: Got it. Okay, we're talking a lot about what to do if you feel the ick. I am curious. What do you do if someone gets it for you? You know, like you're dating someone, you've got a partner, it's serious, it's not serious, whatever. And then you realize, oh, they are grossed out by the way I smell or whatever it is. Like, what do you do when you're the subject of somebody's ickiness? Can you do anything? Should you just move on? Like, what would you recommend there?
9: Oh, geez. I mean, to some extent, like trying to pivot their focus. So either like reminding them of all the different positive traits you have rather than the things that are making them feel disgusted, or just facilitating these conversations. So making them feel comfortable in a sort of a kind way, expressing this to you. So rather than sort of keeping it silent and having the ick and you not knowing about it at all, feeling comfortable telling you like, hey, can you brush your teeth before we do this? Or, I know it's been a long day at work. Like, do you want to change into something more comfortable? Just having these conversations in a respectful way that they're able to communicate ways that they could decrease their ick in a way that doesn't make you feel bad for giving them the ick, but also can facilitate closeness.
12: So if my partner is grossed out by, let's say, my breath, I might say like, hey, like before we go to bed, would you prefer if I brush my teeth? Like just try to be friendly about it rather than be like, oh, you think I stink? I'm mad at you now. Something like that.
9: Right. Because we find that people just tend to like avoid it. They don't talk about it. And that's really what facilitates these declines over time, when they ignore it, when they like try to pivot to something different without actually communicating it to their partner. And that sexual communication is one of the most important things. And when we stay silent about it, that's really what harms us in the long run.
12: Given all your research on the ick, what do you hope people take away knowing about this phenomenon? They maybe only heard a few videos on short form platforms like TikTok, or maybe they're experiencing it themselves. What would you want people to know? Would you tell them to just relax, this happens to everybody, power through it, or some other message?
9: Yeah, I would say, like you said, first and foremost, it does happen to everyone. The ick is kind of a normal a normal experience, and it can feel really distressing. But I would encourage people to think about how broader shame around sexuality and cultural messaging can kind of make us feel the ick on things that might not necessarily actually be disgusting, and to kind of challenge these evolutionary emotions.
12: Yeah, because sometimes the ick plays into gender stereotypes, which many are problematic or not great to hold in the first place.
9: Exactly.
12: All right. Well, Gabby Petrozello is a sex and relationships researcher at the University of New Brunswick. Gabby, I really enjoyed having you on the show. Thanks so much for being here.
9: Yeah, thanks.
12: Just ahead, we've all heard of AI coming for our jobs, but now it's coming for your burger and fries. What are the implications of AI being used in the fast food industry? That's up next.
13: Don't let the conversation end here. 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This is The Last Show with David Cooper.
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25: From the National Newsroom of the Canadian Press, I'm David Augustine. U.S. President Donald Trump says the United States and Canada have reached a last-minute deal to delay 50% U.S. tariffs on $28 billion worth of Canadian imports. Canadian Press reporter Hannah Stolz says Trump did add this subject to the finalization of documents.
26: The president says he's hitting pause on the new tariffs for 3 days. Prime Minister Mark Carney spoke with Trump on the phone just hours prior, but his office didn't give any details about what was said. Top trade officials from Ottawa have also been in Washington to hammer out a deal with their American counterparts to prevent the tariffs from being imposed.
25: Details about the deal have not been released, though Trump did point to the Keystone XL pipeline, saying it may be, quote, awoken from the grave. BC's top public health doctor is warning residents about the health effects of wildfire smoke as about 130 fires continue to burn across the province. Bonnie Henry says wildfires have unfortunately become part of the summer experience in BC, noting that climate anxiety is one of the leading reasons that young people reach out for mental health help.
27: For some people, young people I've talked to, it's almost like dreading summer, which is really sad. And it's something that we as a society need to think about.
25: Her comments come as about 3,000 Summerland residents who were evacuated due to the nearby Bald Range wildfire earlier this month were permitted to return home. Manitoba Premier Wab Kanoo says his government has added more than 4,700 healthcare workers since taking office in 2023. The new hires include about 2,100 healthcare aides, nearly 1,500 nurses, and 370 physicians. Kanoo says rising patient volumes and more complex cases mean the province is still working to reduce wait times and improve care. The Crown is appealing a rare post-verdict mistrial in the sexual assault conviction of billionaire businessman Frank Stronach.
1: Stronach was found guilty in June of sexual assault and the historical offense of indecent assault. The mistrial on the sexual assault conviction was granted weeks later after Stronach's lawyer brought forward emails from the complainant's lawyer in a separate civil complaint. Defense lawyer Leora Shamesh alleged those emails told a story inconsistent with the woman's testimony in the criminal trial. Shamesh told the Canadian Press in July the court did not hear from the woman on the inconsistencies before the mistrial was declared. Stronach is still set to be sentenced on the indecent assault conviction in September. Jason White, The Canadian Press, Toronto.
25: And season two of Average Joe is out today.
2: Let me get this straight. Your dad stole $10 million from the Russian mob.
5: Is that right?
6: And a Lamborghini.
5: And a Lamborghini.
6: Yeah.
5: Sound insane.
25: The action comedy stars Dion Cole as a plumber in Pittsburgh whose life becomes complicated and dangerous when he learns that his dad, who recently died, owes $10 million and a car to the Russian mob. Joe can't catch a break in the new season either. Now in Cape Town, Joe once again finds himself over his head. The first two episodes will drop on Paramount Plus. This is the Canadian Press. In sports, the Toronto Tempo will be aiming to shake an 11-game WNBA losing streak tonight when they visit the Washington Mystics. The Tempo lost 101-95 last night to the visiting Indiana Fever as Caitlin Clark played her first ever game in Canada. Clark had 24 points and 7 assists for the visitors. All three Canadian Major League Soccer squads are in action tonight, including the Western leading Vancouver Whitecaps, who host the Houston Dynamo in a first versus second showdown. The Caps are 2 points up on the Dynamo. Elsewhere, Toronto FC takes on Charlotte, while CF Montreal visits the Columbus Crew. Félix Auger-Aliassime of Montreal will face American Francis Tiafoe tonight in the round of 16 men's singles at the Cincinnati Open. And a field of 156 players, including defending champion Brooke Henderson of Smiths Falls, Ontario, tee off today in Edmonton at the Royal Mayfair Golf Club for the 52nd edition of the CPKC Women's Open. From the Canadian Press, I'm David Augustine.
7: 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This is The Last Show with David Cooper.
8: AI is encroaching into more parts of our daily lives with every passing day. It's taking people's jobs. It's writing things for us. But next up, ordering a burger and fries. Artificial intelligence is now pulling up at the fast food counter with companies testing AI-powered drive-thrus that promise faster service and fewer mistakes. But as the cyborgs, okay, maybe they're not cyborgs, but as this technology starts taking more orders, are we getting a smoother experience at the burger joint, or are we just losing everything that we need about human touch? Let's discuss it here with Ajay Pangarkar, a workplace performance strategist. Ajay, welcome to the show.
10: Thank you for having me back, David. I'm really happy to be here to discuss this digital creep, that I call it, into the fast food industry.
8: I mean, I know this is related to like calling the phone company, the cable company, any kind of customer service experience, you call them. And at first, you're not even sure whether you're talking to a robot or a person. Eventually, it becomes clear when they're like, let me connect you with someone. But yeah, these things seem very lifelike. It shouldn't be a surprise to us that this is going to happen at the drive-thru and maybe at the counter at fast food restaurants. Is this technology already here? I just haven't noticed it.
10: Yeah, I mean, you know, it's funny because when I grew up, McDonald's, you had to go to a counter, right, to order your food, and there'd be somebody there taking your order.
8: And you must have had it rough, and you had to walk uphill both ways
10: exactly,
8: to the McDonald's.
10: Yeah, 10 feet of snow in the middle of July, exactly. You know, there was 10 cashiers there taking your order. Now, you know, suddenly we walk in, and there's a big, you know, giant iPad in front of us to order our burgers. And that's really crept into the AI side, where now we are just going up there and talking to an artificial intelligence that increasingly is sounding more real. It's not these automation where you hear, you know, this robotic voice. It's actually somebody that sounds like a person, which is a little, you know, to me a little bit disconcerting, because you don't know if you're interacting with a real person or not. And that's going to have time for people to get used to, and so we'll see how that goes along.
8: Well, let's talk about the technology before we get into the why and what the impact is on the workers, the customer.
10: Yeah.
8: Like, our AI-powered ordering system, supposed to drive through, is it as good as a person? Can it do things a person cannot?
10: Well, you know, I think we're still in the infancy of the AI world and the evolution, and I think it's going to get better. The thing I think people need to understand is that it is here probably for good. Like, there's billions of dollars being invested in AI, and it's not going anywhere. So we're going to have to accept it. So whether we like it or not, the technology is there. The thing is, as it gets better, and we've seen it in the last couple of years improve significantly, exponentially, I would say at times, where it is getting better. However, it's still making errors. And I don't know if we'll see a perfection of it for another 5 or 10 years, but that's just hypothetical, you know.
8: I worry it's moving way faster than that. It feels like if you blink, like you're completely caught up on the state of things in this industry and technology, you blink, you go on vacation for 2 weeks, and all of a sudden they've released the new model and it does all these things you couldn't believe it would do.
10: Well, Dave, it's like Google, how they built their search engine, right? It was organic. They built it by people's searches, right? And so that those searches became multiplicative over time and became exponential. AI is doing the same thing. These companies are gathering the data from us, and that's building upon itself to make itself better. So it's becoming self-aware in a sense. I'm not talking Terminator.
8: Yeah, it's not Terminator yet.
10: You just
8: mean it's making improvements based on the way people are using it.
10: And because of what you just said, it's becoming exponentially improving over time because of our interaction with it. And that's what companies are, why they're building data centers, because they're trying to process all this information coming in.
8: Let's talk about the impact here. I don't know. I had many friends who were flipping burgers to pay for their apartments and their undergraduate education. Like, where are these entry level jobs going? How are people going to make ends meet when they're young and they need a few bucks to get through school?
10: That's the interesting thing, right? Because one of my first jobs was at Burger King. I was actually doing the burgers, back in the day, and actually serving the customers. And it's going to affect the low-level, what we call frontline workers, probably immensely. And that's troubling because a journalist once said recently that we used to be able, technology would adapt to us. Right, we would bring in Word or Excel or Office, whatever, and we would adapt. It would adapt to us over time, and we would control it. It's flipped now. It appears that AI is, controlling us more than we're controlling it, and so the displacement of workers is a big issue in the economy right now. And so between lack of jobs and also job shortages, there's a discrepancy here between the two. We're seeing a bit of a struggle between frontline workers and how that's going to impact them. And to your point, they're using it to automate their burger flipping station. So really, at what point, do you need workers in these places?
8: Yeah, and I feel like the entry-level jobs are all gig economy jobs now, driving on an app. And these aren't, there's no job security with this stuff. There's no guaranteed hours with this stuff. But let's talk about it from the corporate perspective. Let's throw them a bone here for a second. What would the benefits that these companies are hoping to see be?
10: Well, David, I don't know if we're going to throw them a bone here, but in essence, it's common sense, right? They want efficiency, which leads to better profitability of your organization. So it's number one on their bottom line, on their financial statements, right? How do we reduce costs and increase revenues and all this wonderful stuff where we increase profits? So that's number one. AI is going to do that because labor costs are a significant portion of an organization, right? So, which leads us to the second point, right? Which is labor itself, the labor issues. So I just mentioned it, shortages. So they need to fill those roles that people don't want to take, or they can't find people to fill. That's number one. Or number two, the complexity of labor, the enormity of complexity that labor brings into an organization, between things like unionizations and minimum wage costs and all this kind of stuff that factors in. And I'm not against all this stuff, by the way. I'm just saying that they want to mitigate that or maybe eliminate it as much as possible. And of course, the third, the most important, we mentioned earlier, David, is the data gathering. Right.
8: Mm-hmm.
10: That's probably the most important thing to them, apart from the profitability, is to gather as much data from us. And that's where I think they're really trying to bring in more of that information so they know you better.
8: Yeah. And you become the product, you thought your Big Mac, whatever, was the product. No, it's you. And these companies with that data, they'll know exactly how to upsell you. You might not be the customer who wants fries with that, but you might be the customer who wants a drink with that. Or they could even sell this data to Amazon, who then, sells you something based on what your buying patterns are at McDonald's. I'm not saying this is happening. happening now. But this is the future of just them having so much data on you as a consumer.
10: Well, it's happening in other industries, right? I mean, they're selling our data, and I think it's so opaque, that side of things in the corporate world, that they're really shielding it from the public, that what they're doing with it. I mean, people still to this day, which amazes me, don't realize that in Facebook, you are the product.
8: Mm-hmm.
10: They're giving you, it's a razor and razor blade theory, right? So they're giving away the product, what you think is a product, the Facebook interface, and they're gathering information from you. So guess what fast food is going to do? The likes and dislikes, and it can go further than that. I'm not going to be, you know, dark here, but think about the data being sold that you are frequenting a fast food restaurant 5 days a week, and that's going to a medical database and the insurance companies, and they're seeing that you're going to McDonald's. You know, I mean, it could get that dark, but don't get me wrong. These companies are all interacting with each other. So insurance companies watching your health going to a fast food restaurant, you know, that's an issue, right?
8: And so before we get all doom and gloom about this, legislators can fix this. The hope is that they do, you know?
10: I mean, you listen, David, I'm not going to be cynical, but I'm losing hope a bit on the legislation side.
8: Here in the U.S., I think the last time there was a major Consumer Privacy Act was like in the 80s. It's been done before. In the context that that act was passed, like, it helped, but just the technology is so far outpaced. But if we care enough and we get lawmakers to make these changes, it is possible to say, hey, Burger King can't sell that you bought a Big Mac to your health insurance company. That's my hope. Maybe I'm naive. In the current climate, I'm naive, but I hope things will change.
10: In the current climate, I'm being very cynical in all countries. I mean, and more importantly, what's going on in the U.S. is quite insidious because the big tech is in bed with the government right now. And that's clearly as day. And so where legislation is going to come from, it needs to come from somewhere. It has to come from government. But will they do the right thing in the short term? Well, like you said, we'll have to see what happens.
8: Do you want fries with that?
10: Do I want fries? Yes. You know.
8: All right. Me too. They're delicious. Ajay Pangarkar is a workplace performance strategist. Check out his book, Learning Metrics, How to Measure the Impact of Organizational Learning. That's available wherever books are sold. Ajay, I've enjoyed the chat. Thanks for being on the show.
10: Same here, David. Thank you again.
8: Coming up next, weigh in on this dilemma. A couple splits a dinner 50-50 with a single friend and asks the single friend to pay for half. You're the single friend. What would you do in this scenario?
7: 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This is The Last Show with David Cooper.
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1: It is Messy Money Matters. We're going to weigh in on ridiculous dilemmas of the economic kind here with economics professor at Toronto Metropolitan University, Eric Cam. Let's talk splitting the bill. This one's always rife with cannon fodder. Did that even make sense? I don't even know what I just said. Eric, welcome to the show.
2: Thank you very much. It's an honor and a privilege.
1: Okay. These are always so fun. I feel like there's never the right answer. And by the end of our time together, I usually just squeeze one in about my life. Okay. Three friends go out for dinner. The bill arrives. Two of the friends are an engaged couple who I guess see themselves as one person unit. And one friend is the third wheel. When the bill comes, the couple offers to split it with the person. So I guess it's two thirds the couple should pay, but they're paying half, and the one person pays one third. The single friend is like, no, I don't want to do that. Just because you're dating doesn't mean you get a bulk discount at dinner. Where do we weigh in on this, fairness-wise?
2: You know, this splitting the bill has ripped friendships apart for as long as I can remember, including some of my own. I think if you're three people out at dinner and two of them are a couple, then they're paying two-thirds, if not even on occasion, out of generosity, treating the other person, saying, listen, we're already almost 70% of the bill, so we got this. But at most, you should have to pay a third. This, I mean, what is this two-thirds equals a half? That's not math. That doesn't work out. So I don't know. And if they are, and if those two people say, let's just split it in half, there's a term called a schnora. And
1: schnora? I haven't heard that one.
2: Well, because it literally translates to what you're talking about. Like someone who just takes gross advantage to save a few dollars.
1: Doesn't the government already subsidize you if you're married and give you like shared marital tax brackets? You're paying less taxes. Now you want to charge someone for being single at dinner? It's too much.
2: No, it's terrible. Hence the term schnora. And that's where it comes from. It's just people who are kind of acting really, really selfish and trying to profit for themselves over something that they really like is not bestowed upon them naturally. It's just something that they think they're entitled to. Well, you know what? Marriage entitles you to many things. One of them isn't a discount on the bill.
1: All right, this one's so easy. I don't think any rational person would disagree with us, but here's a twist. I am in recovery, which is substance abuse code language for I used to have a drinking problem. I still do. I just don't drink anymore. I would go out to dinner with buddies a lot because I didn't always work in radio, Eric. I used to work for a big company as an engineer, so I was able to afford nice dinners. I would always go with my buddies, and I would drink like 4-5 cocktails, and then we would split the bill. And my buddies would always be angry because they felt like they were subsidizing my drinking problem. Now I feel I'm forever paying this debt back because whenever I go out for dinner with anyone else, I don't get a drink. And what's with these mocktails? They're charging $20 for juice these days, but that's a side conversation. Where do we land on that if you're going out to dinner with one person and they consume significantly more alcohol than you and then the bill comes up? They maybe spent $70 more than you. Because cocktails are expensive these days.
2: You know, I was at a conference in St. Louis, and I was with a buddy of mine known for his alcohol consumption, and we were watching a basketball game, and he had 7 pints of beer, and I had 1. And when the bill came, he grabbed the bill, and he goes, I got this one. I said, you're damn right you got this one. I said, yeah, I don't, you know what? This is another one like splitting bills. This has cost friends in the past as well. I don't think you should subsidize. If you don't mind, that's one thing, but you are under no obligation to subsidize drinking that is not yours. I mean, there has to be a better way. So I think it's incumbent, though, upon the quote-unquote drinker to say, let me cover my alcohol.
1: Let me get the tip. Let me spend a little more than you. Let me get the thing. I was that bad taking advantage friend, and now I feel like I have to pay it back.
2: Well, let me say this. You don't. I mean, you are being a very nice guy, a classy guy, and so you're kind of saying, let me pay it forward or pay it back, but you've done your penance. Don't worry. Right. I mean,
1: penance paid.
2: That's right. You are absolved of guilt by Rabbi Eric, but no, you don't have to do that, but the same way that people don't have to pay for your drinking.
1: All right. I feel like this dilemma is just a rehash of ones we've done in previous weeks, but I feel like inheritances. Did I say that word right? I should know that word. I am in broadcasting. Inheritances. Now it sounds weird to me.
2: Well, you ever get that? Because it's an inheritance.
1: An inheritance. Anyway, the money that dead people leave is always a great source of messiness. Okay, so we'll go to this one family. A daughter spends years caring for her ill parents, even quitting her job, draining her savings to do so. The sister, the other daughter, lives across the country, rarely visits. Then when the parents pass, they leave nearly the entire estate to the caregiving daughter, but the absent sister, and also the whole family really, insists, hey, yes, they left it to you, but you should split that inheritance up equally. Where do we weigh in on dead people's money here?
2: No joke. How much time do we have left, David?
1: We got a few minutes.
2: So let me tell you about two quick stories in my family. My wife hasn't spoken to her mother in 22 years.
1: Wow.
2: Because upon her father's death, he pre-deceased his parents, and they left their estate to their grandchildren. And my wife's mother said, if your father wasn't dead, that would be my money. My wife said, if my grandmother had wheels, she'd be a bicycle. And that's legally my money. My wife's mother said, you give me that money or you're dead to me. And that was 22 years ago.
1: That's so this basically happened with different familial relationships, but this happened to your wife.
2: And number two, when my grandfather died, he had five children. Imagine my mother's shock when they read the will and he left everything to his eldest son.
1: Wow. That's very, very biblical in this regard. Yeah.
2: Where am I going with these stories? There is legal and there is everything else. If this money was left in sound mind and body to one of the siblings, it is theirs. They can spend it. They can share it. They can give it to the Sisters of the Poor Orphanage, but it is theirs legally to determine what they want to do with it and nobody else's.
1: And if you're sitting around waiting for someone's money and waiting for them to die, what a horrible way to live your life. It shapes the relationship between you and that person in kind of an ugly way. And then it shapes the relationship with everybody afterward who may or may not have received something in an ugly way. Just like live your life. Don't plan your finances around like some big gift you may or may not get when someone dies.
2: I'll tell you the most disgusting line too. Man, I'm going to get sued. But here's the most disgusting line is my wife's mother said,
1: oh boy.
2: I earned that money. I stayed in your grandparents' life because of that money.
1: Yeah. See, this is what I'm talking about. It's an ugly way to live.
2: Yeah. So I found it. Well, number one, I wanted my wife to get the money because it was hers. And I even told my I call her my mother-in-law. I haven't seen her in 22 years. I said, I don't care if my wife gives it to an orphanage. You're getting nothing.
1: This is getting messy, Eric. Well, you are going to get sued.
2: It cost my wife and her mother their relationship.
1: That's sad.
2: But it goes back to this. You're right. If you're waiting and you think you're working and you're just waiting for someone to die so you'll be on Easy Street, I have no time for you. But, you know, that's why there's laws. This money is being left to somebody. Somebody meant it to go to them. And it's what a judge told my mom. I know it hurts, but this was your father's wishes.
1: Eric Cam needed to go for many years of study. He needed to become a professor of economics, have an illustrious and established career in order to weigh in on these important, serious, messy money matters. Eric, it's always a joy having you on the show.
2: Well, now he needs many years of therapy, but it's my pleasure. Stay healthy, David.
1: Eric Cam is an economics professor at Toronto Metropolitan University. Coming up next, when does being a devoted fan of a celebrity cross the line into something genuinely creepy? Celebrities are being followed home, their families getting DMs, and total strangers act like a social media follow is a legally binding friendship. So why do some fans feel so entitled to a famous person's private life? And what are some of the incidents we're seeing these days? In a few moments' time, we'll talk celebrity worship, parasocial relationships that people feel like they have with celebs, and that moment when fandom gets genuinely creepy.
0: 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That's 1-888-505-6644. The Last Show with David Cooper.
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8: When does loving a celebrity so much become less of being a big fan and becomes more of a why are you outside their house right now? Social media has made famous people seem closer to us than ever. But some fans take it too far, and they take the invitation very personally that gets made on these platforms. I'm here with Josh Williams, a professor and chair of criminology and criminal justice at Georgia Southern University, to talk about when fans maybe take it a little bit too far. Josh, welcome to the show.
9: Thanks for having me, David.
8: So I gotta ask, what separates an enthusiastic fan to someone whose behavior is becoming obsessive, maybe a problem for that own individual, or invasive, a problem for the actual celebrity?
9: Yeah, it's since the pandemic, we've been in kind of a perfect storm for all of this. You mentioned social media. But we had the emergence of, you know, all of this digital social media platforms. We had a lot of real-time location sharing. We had direct messaging. And all of that in the context of celebrity expanded. We had new types of celebrities. We had TikTokers. We had all sorts of kind of YouTubers and things of that nature. And so I think at the heart of this is we had a lot of that playing into the development of these parasocial relationships. And that's where these individuals develop a non-reciprocal relationship that they envision is actually there, but it's actually not there.
8: Is this something that has always happened? Like, let me give you an example. 15 years ago, before video content was on social media, and even the idea of that was not in, you know, our common thinking of the way celebrities functioned, you'd have actors on the big screen, like, I don't know, Brad Pitt, Tom Cruise, someone like this. You wouldn't really feel like they were talking to you. Fans would for sure be obsessive back then. But now, with short-form video content on social media, you have an influencer with a huge following. It feels like they're talking directly to you in these videos. Is there something different and unique about the content now that really allows for people to feel like they know celebrities? Or is it just a reforming of what we've always had?
9: You know, I think it was there. It makes me think about when I was a kid and I was following sports stars. I was a member of a sports club, sports card club. And the way you got in contact with them to sign your card was to actually send your card by mail with a letter and they send it back. And that was for me, you know, same thing with following musicians or something. You might see them on MTV or something, or, you know, in a music magazine. But now, like, it is

0: your hands, your access is really grown. And I think what that does is it plays into the development of those relationships. And you're right. I think the content, people are smart. I mean, they're setting that content up and the algorithms to feed into that. And what you select is actually just the perfect storm to strengthen those relationships. And I think it's also important too, that, you know, just because you follow somebody online, like, so I study celebrity worship, and we, you know, there are different levels of that. And just because you follow somebody online doesn't necessarily mean you're stalking them, right? You go to their concerts and things like that. But I think where things start to emerge problematic is where, you know, there are some warning signs, right? That, you know, individuals who start to repeatedly, like, make social media contact, or they're sending gifts, right? Or repeated just following, they're tracking, they're showing up at work or home, like the Hudson Williams.
1: Yeah, let's talk about this, because that's something that came up. This is the star of that steamy romance, heated rivalry. Maybe there's something unique about that show, because it was just so, I don't know, it was just like a very sweet romance between two dudes playing hockey. And I imagine some fans fell in love with the two actors. Women were hugely into the show. And something did just happen with Hudson Williams. You want to give me a quick overview of it from like a criminology perspective?
0: I mean, from my standpoint, as far as what I can see in the video, and I'm, you know, I don't spend a whole lot of time watching those, or but I think people, these fans were seeking autographs, and they followed him on their bikes to, I think he was in Paris. And he reacted very, some say it was still calm, but you could tell he was frustrated that they followed him to his residence there.
1: It's just like, you see videos of celebrities getting mad at paparazzi or getting mad at fans, and it makes them look terrible, but what do they have to deal with on a daily basis?
0: Right. And I think in the situation, like what Hudson Williams was dealing with, I think that's the situation that emerges. You know, people follow, they may have developed a relationship in their mind, whether it be with the character or the person in particular, and they have trouble. Maybe it's not like a boundary issue. It's more of a, I'm going to figure out a way around that. That's just a barrier. Not necessarily understanding boundary issues.
1: Now, is the main motivation for someone who's kind of got this obsession with a celebrity to the point where they're showing up at their house, they're trying to find out what restaurant they're at so they can catch them as they walk out to sign an autograph? Is it admiration? Is it some sense of control and recognition? Like, what is the motivation for a fan who goes that far?
0: You know, I think it's hard to kind of bring celebrity stalkers or worshipers into like one kind of thing. It's much more complex than that. I think, you know, some of them develop these relationships where they already think that they, you know, they know who I am. We have this relationship. I'm their biggest fan and they already know it. In some cases, I'm their soulmate. It actually makes me think of the recent with Drew Barrymore, and the person that jumped on stage, I think the quote was, you know who I am, and or whatever. And it's the assumption that relationship is so strong that you already know. And so, you know, some of them are intimacy seeking. You know, some might feel like, so the barrier situation, maybe they feel rejected, and that translates into, I'm going to kind of get back at you for that.
1: Yeah. Whose responsibility is it to set boundaries between celebrity and fan? Is it the celebrity? Is it all of our kind of collective responsibility? Like, I just, yeah. Where does this get set?
0: I think the biggest thing for these celebrities is that they recognize those kinds of warning signs, and they don't wait to kind of do something about it. And actually, we've found, like, if you look at the data over the last, like, since 2020, right, if we use that as our mark, the number of stalking incidents reported, that's increased. And in a lot of cases, it's doubled. And it could be a number of different things. It could be that there are more people considered celebrity. But I think a lot of them are starting to realize, hey, like, this can get serious. I mean, you had all those situations in the early 2000s where I think, like, you know, people like Gwyneth Paltrow who were stalked, and I think George Clooney and his family were stalked, and Jennifer Garner, like, you could go on, and I mean, they were there, and Taylor Swift has,
1: yeah,
0: I don't know how many particular stalkers she probably has.
1: I guess to answer this question quickly, where should the responsibility fall? On the celebrities to set the boundary, on the fans to know better, or both?
0: It's got to be both. I mean, but at some, you know, at some point what happens, and again, I say this, this is important. You know, celebrity worship is a developmental thing. It's not a, you're automatically at the highest level of celebrity worship where you're changing your daily routine. You're doing everything in your power to connect. And so I think it's a developmental thing.
1: Catch it early, I guess.
0: Yeah, you got to catch it early. You got to recognize the risk factors. And I think celebrities need to recognize those risk factors and try not to engage, because I think that actually is the attention that feeds.
1: Josh Williams is a professor and chair of criminology and criminal justice at Georgia Southern University. Coming up after the break, your next vacation could do a little bit more than just relax you. It might completely dismantle the person that you thought you were. So up next, we'll ask why travel scrambles your identity, changes your brain, and sometimes sends you home feeling like a stranger in your own life.
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14: That, I never knew that feeling? It happens every few minutes here. 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
1: Have you ever gone on vacation and returned feeling like a slightly different person? I'm not just talking about being rested or relaxed. Maybe you're more confident. Maybe you're more adventurous. Suddenly you question why you own so many things. Well, it turns out that feeling isn't just in your head. There's a new study that suggests travel doesn't just help you relax. It can truly shake up your sense of who you are. I am here with neuropsychology fellow at Harvard Medical School, Elizabeth Mateer, to discuss this. Elizabeth, welcome to the show.
15: Hi, David. Thanks for having me.
1: There's the cliche of someone, maybe they're like in university or college, and they spend a few months in a different country. They come back. It's all they can talk about. They feel different. They tell you about it. They don't seem different to you, but they feel that way. And I think we often stereotype or make fun of someone like that. But there's a lot of truth to this. People do change when they travel. At least that's what the research says, doesn't it?
15: Yeah, absolutely. When we're in our familiar environments, our brains tend to start to default to what we call autopilot. And this is because our brains love efficiency and we're constantly defaulting to what is the most efficient. However, when our brains start to run on autopilot, we don't see as many novel experiences. We're not experiencing very many new things. And the part of our brain that's responsible for creativity, self-reflection, imagination, and ultimately our identity doesn't actually run on that autopilot mode. And so when someone goes on a trip and comes back, they've had experience, they've gotten themselves out of autopilot. They've kind of shocked their brain out of that. And so that's one of the reasons why they can come back and feel like a completely different person.
1: Well, let's talk about the daily routine that we're in when we obviously don't travel. We go to the same coffee shop. We sit at our desk in the same spot. We get up at the same time. We hang out with the same friends. We watch the same TV shows. We go to the same bars. You know, why are we so attracted to routine? Why is disrupting it sometimes so difficult for us? There's people who will say, like, I don't like travel, but yet they've never tried traveling, really.
15: Right. And here's the thing. Routine is not inherently bad. It's actually very healthy in a lot of cases, but it's when we stop searching for alternatives or we don't consider other possibilities that the routine can start to stagnate us and in some ways shrink not only our worlds but our brains. Our brains are sort of like a muscle. I think if you don't use it, you lose it in the same way that you will lose a physical muscle if you're not exercising. And so getting out of that routine, so to speak, is like exercise for your brain.
1: And it can change us. Now, is it the act of traveling itself? Like, suppose I go to a city that's very similar to where I live, and I stay in a hotel in a very similar neighborhood, and a friend of a friend lives there, and that friend of the friend is very similar to the friend, and I hang out with them all week. Or is it really that unfamiliar experience, going to a country, completely foreign environment, doing completely new things? Maybe you skydive. Maybe you don't. I won't. Is it the traveling or is it the novelty that matters most to shake us up?
15: It's the novelty. And so to your first point, you don't actually have to go very far. Even if you're in a town that is similar to your own town, it's not the same. And so your brain is going to perceive it as different, even if culturally it's very similar. So this isn't a plug for necessarily having to do an elaborate international trip. Although, of course, the more different, the more novel, the more new, the more that is going to disrupt your daily routine and send those dopamine signals to your brain.
1: And after we're changed, our friends may not see it in us, but we feel it in ourselves. This really is an internal thing, isn't it?
15: Mm-hmm. Yep, absolutely. It's completely internal. So as I mentioned with dopamine is what our brain sends off when we're having some sort of novel experience. And we usually tend to think of dopamine associated with reward, but it also drives us to explore. It also makes us feel curious. And it also engages our attention, which is a hot commodity these days. And so when you're in a completely new environment, our sense of self and identity is actually destabilized because the scaffolding that we have in our day-to-day routines, in our contexts, in our same coffee shops, meeting with the same friends, those things tell us what they are and they hold our identity in place. But when I'm in a new environment, a new country, my role as a neuropsychology fellow is irrelevant. I can be whoever I want to be. And you're kind of reduced to sort of that raw material of self, which is really interesting.
1: Me and my girlfriend went to Barcelona last summer. We took a trip up the coast. I should have known better. Our luggage was in the trunk of the rental car. We go for lunch. We come back. Everything's stolen. Lost the passport.
15: No.
1: Lost everything. I was staring at the trunk trying to find the bag. Like, it was very strange. I saw the window was smashed. I saw the bags weren't there, but I'm just staring at, like, maybe I'm not looking close enough. My sense of reality shattered. I actually found the whole experience of going to the consulate, having a friend pick us up, buying some clothes. You know, I had to go to the consulate to get a passport. My girlfriend's American. I'm Canadian. We went to the Canadian consulate. We went to the American consulate. It was actually very thrilling. And it's weird. I almost had fun during the experience. My girlfriend, of course, did not. Some people feel transformed by new, exciting, novel experiences while others don't seem affected at all?
15: Absolutely. I think it also depends a bit on there is a bit of a personality influence to this. So if you are someone that naturally is a bit more open-minded, a bit more novelty seeking, you are already going to have automatically a bit of a built-in resilience to something like that, which is obviously not an ideal.
1: No, but it was a thrill. It was a negative thrill, but it was still kind of a thrill.
15: Right. Yeah. And I think it's totally normal for you and your girlfriend to have totally different reactions to that objectively bad experience.
1: Yes, it was bad. I would do it again. Is there anything people can do to bring the benefits of novelty and travel into their everyday life without, I don't know, booking a flight to Tahiti, for example?
15: Absolutely. Any sort of disruption in your daily routine, it can be as small as taking a different route home. Maybe you drive the same way to work every day. You decide to take a different street, or a new coffee shop has opened up and you decide to stop there instead of your usual one. Booking a new activity with an old friend. You still have your old friend, but you're doing something new together. You're creating new neural pathways, and you're also creating new experiences and new memories. Those are all really simple, easy ways to add some novelty, shake up a bit of your identity in your day-to-day life.
1: Is there something there about pushing your comfort zone, doing things that you would be a little scared or uncomfortable doing? Like if you're scared of public speaking, maybe you volunteer to give a speech at a wedding. If you're scared of, I don't know, flying, maybe you get on a plane. If you're things that like make us nervous.
15: Absolutely. Because again, our brain is always defaulting to what makes it most efficient, and even more so what keeps us safe. And even if, you know, giving a public speech is not an inherently dangerous thing, our brain is going, it might perceive it as dangerous if you're not a public speaker. And so our brain's even though they thrive on novelty, they try to keep us safe. So doing something like that, those are all really great ways to shake it up.
1: I don't know. I'm always worried people are going to throw tomatoes at me while I public speak. I feel like that was a 90s, you know, movie stereotype.
15: 100%.
1: And for folks who, like, is traveling with friends, is there a benefit to doing it with other people? Or is this really just these benefits are kind of like a solitary thing? Whether you travel with a certain friend or not, it doesn't matter.
15: Sure. You're going to get the same new benefits of being in a new environment, whether you're with friends or you're by yourself. You might have more opportunities, like really get down to that raw material of self if you're by yourself. So I'm a big fan and a big advocate of solo travel. I think everyone should do it at least once. But going with a friend or partner, you're still going to get the benefits of that.
1: All right. Well, Elizabeth, I've really enjoyed the chat. Thanks for sharing some of your research and breaking down the benefits of travel to our brains with me.
15: Thank you for having me. This really was just an excuse to allow me to travel more. So I appreciate you spreading the message.
1: All right. Well, Elizabeth Matias is a neuropsychology fellow at Harvard Medical School. Elizabeth, thanks again.
15: Thank you.
1: That's a wrap on the show. 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
27: For us, it was relief. For our neighbors, it was sadness.
28: Wildfire aftermath. How will be a long road to recovery for some returning Summerland residents. Good morning, everyone. Thanks for joining us. The reaction is pouring in this morning after a new round of 50% U.S. tariffs on Canadian goods was put on hold. In a post on Truth Social, U.S. President Donald Trump said he is pausing the tariffs for 3 days, giving both sides more time to finalize the agreement. The levies, covering about $28 billion in Canadian goods, were set to take effect today. Prime Minister Mark Carney says the two countries have made substantial progress, but says important work remains. Meanwhile, Trump also has put the Keystone XL pipeline back on the table, saying it could be, in his words, awoken from the grave. The Canadian Federation of Independent Business, meantime, says the government should use counter-tariff revenues to lower the taxes on struggling small businesses.
29: Small business exits have outpaced entries over the last four consecutive quarters. So that means more entrepreneurs are hanging up their hats saying, I'm not ready to do this anymore. You know, tariffs are too uncertain. Costs are too high. These are all factors that are driving away entrepreneurs. We do have a chance to fix that if we can get behind the people taking risks in our economy.
28: The pause now extends until August 21st as Canada and the U.S. work to finalize the agreement. Most Summerland residents are now back home this morning, more than a week after the Bald Range wildfire erupted. But as Angela Jung reports, officials are warning it will still be a long time before life returns to normal.
30: The Macariths finally coming back. Their home nearly untouched.
31: I went down as we were leaving.
30: But much of the neighborhood looks incinerated.
27: For us, it was relief. For our neighbors, it was sadness.
30: The Macariths watched their security camera helplessly as a ball of flames consumed homes.
27: It was shocking to watch something. It's like watching a horror film that you can do nothing about.
30: After 3 days of re-entries, 90% of Summerland residents are now back.
32: A relief, a little bit of guilt that, you know, somebody else doesn't get that same privilege and that same opportunity.
33: It's really just luck. Right, like the direction of the wind and the way that the embers move.
30: Those in the hardest hit areas of Garnett Prairie and Meadow Valleys are still under an evacuation order. Much of Falder has been flattened. The regional district says the fire has destroyed or damaged 150 structures and the destruction of the environment, creating geotechnical and slope stability concerns.
34: People are working as quickly as they can
1: to return this area back to where we were before. And it will be an ongoing process, and it will take time, and people will need our support.
30: Much of the power has been restored, but the landfill is still burning, and a boil water advisory is in place.
4: Now the hard part begins with the recovery, and we all have to stick together and to rebuild our town.
30: Summerlin Mayor Doug Holmes is urging the provincial government for funding to rebuild with greater resilience.
4: We can't just, you know, build back exactly what we have. It's a different time, and we need the infrastructure that can withstand these sort of things.
6: We're very much still in the thick of it, working hand in hand with local government. That work is ongoing, and we'll be seeing results as people are able to return home.
7: I haven't been home lately.
30: As more people return, a bittersweet feeling. Some going home, while other parts of the community are gone. Angela Jung, Global News.
28: Much of southern BC remains under air quality warnings this morning as wildfire smoke blankets the interior. Most of the smoke is coming from the province's four wildfires of note: Bald Range, Ainslie Creek, Pear Lake, and Brunswick Creek. BC Forest Minister Ravi Parmar says unless the forecast changes this week, BC is expected to see hotter temperatures and drier conditions, except in the far northwest. Provincial Health Officer Dr. Bonnie Henry says smoke is taking a mental health toll on many, especially younger people.
8: As we see the effects of wildfire smoke and knowing people that have been evacuated, knowing the effects on the economy, and for some people, young people I've talked to, it's almost like dreading summer, which is really sad. And it's something that we as a society need to think about in terms of these are man-made climate change effects. Looking at water scarcity, looking at drought, looking at increased wildfire risks. These are things as communities that we have to deal with together.
28: In BC, support is available by calling the BC Mental Health Support Line at 310-6789 or visiting kidshelpphone.ca. There are more questions this morning about how much taxpayers paid for a Granville Strip SRO hotel which continues to house one tenant a month and a half after the province promised to close it. BC Housing bought the former Howard Johnson Hotel for $55 million in 2020 to house people from encampments. At the time, the combined assessed value of the building and an adjacent parking lot included in the deal was $38.6 million. Urban planner and retired architect Michael Geller says governments often pay more than properties are worth when they intend to create supportive housing. Today, both sites are assessed at approximately $27 million.
9: I don't think it's unreasonable to assume the province will lose about half of what they paid for this property. And when I say the province is losing half, what I'm really saying is the taxpayers of British Columbia are losing half of what was spent on this building. And that ignores all the other costs that have been associated with it over the years.
28: Global News asked BC's housing ministry why the Lugat purchase price was higher than its assessed value. The province says BC Housing received an independent appraisal prior to purchasing and ended up buying the site for less than the appraised value, which it did not disclose. More businesses are getting ready to close up shop because of the long delays caused by the Broadway subway project. Last week, we told you about Fable Diner. Now it looks as though others will soon be following suit. The project, originally slated to be finished in 2025, will not be complete until 2027. Sport Check is about to close its Mount Pleasant location. As small family businesses dealing with reduced foot traffic are having a terrible time making ends meet. The Business Improvement Association says it's a frustrating and common refrain.
10: Because of this no compensation policy, they're not doing anything here. And a policy is just that. It can be changed. Governments change policies all the time. But they have dug in on this one, and they're using it as a shield, an excuse to do nothing.
28: The BC government is not offering retailers any compensation or even interest-free loans to help businesses out as the construction drags on. All right. 507, Mark Matricki here for the first time this morning. Good morning to you.
11: Hey, Jason. Good morning.
7: Boy, more warm weather with maybe a little more cloud today here in Metro Vancouver, but the dry spell will continue. Weekend forecast coming up may turn around a bit on that. Not as hazy this morning. There's a little bit of daylight, but the sun's not up for a little while, but pre-dawn. But overall, quite a bit of sun to start the day, and then a mix of sun and cloud as we go through the day. I'll show you why in a moment. Highest temperatures in the nation yesterday, similar to the day before, but kind of the order a little different. You see Lytton, which was number one, is number seven, or was yesterday. Lillooet topping the nation at 35, but Ashcroft close behind. Same for Osoyoos, so the usual spots. And through the Okanagan, consistency, 33.1 at the three biggest cities, Kelowna, Vernon, Penticton. Metro Vancouver, again, sunshine once it comes up in about an hour, and then more a mix of sun and cloud, and then clearing later this afternoon. Air quality, and Jason talked about this a few moments ago, air quality warning still in effect for a chunk of the southern interiors, you see, gets into that orange category, higher level category, to hold off on outdoor activities if you can, for the most part in the Nicola Valley especially. Okay, there's 5 a.m. and you can see some cloud coming in. It's just going to be around. There's no rain with it, but it'll clear later on, and then it looks like a mostly sunny day for tomorrow. So here we go. Sun, once it comes up, sun and cloud later, sunny tomorrow and warmer, and then Friday, probably the hottest. I wouldn't be surprised if we had a 30 away from the water. Cooler Saturday with a chance of showers. I'll talk more about that coming up. Sunday, mostly cloudy, possible leftover shower. 10-day forecast in 10. Jason?
28: Look forward to it. Thank you very much, Mark. BC Highway Patrol says officers handed out significantly fewer impaired driving tickets this year compared to last. Officers issued 229 impaired driving prohibitions from June 15th to July 31st during the summer impaired driving campaign. Last year, BC Highway Patrol handed out 626 tickets. Officials warn this year's campaign is only 6 weeks compared to 10 weeks last year, and many staff were temporarily redeployed this summer. All right, 5:10. Let's check in with Caitlin for the first time this morning and look at the roads. Good morning.
11: Good morning, Jason. What is it, Wednesday?
28: Oh, Wednesday midweek.
11: Okay. I almost said Tuesday, but that was yesterday. Mm-hmm. Today's a brand new day.
28: Tomorrow's Thursday.
11: Okay, tomorrow's Thursday. There's Friday in there. Okay. Highway 99 looks great right from Highway 17. There was some overnight work that crews were doing there between the Ladner Trunk Road overpass and Highway 17. So clearly they have wrapped up, but that is a big project, as many folks know. So keep that in mind. But no vehicles through that area so far this morning. So off to a nice quiet start. Portman Bridge had some overnight road work in the HOV lanes. They both have been reopened and traffic is cruising along there just fine. No issues to be had. Great shape in both directions. Heading along Highway 1 from Abbotsford, there was an overnight closure of a lane. As you can see, big construction zone through this area as you make your way out of Abbotsford into Langley as well. A little bit of picking up some vehicles there, and then also this is 232nd, which is a big construction zone, and certainly sees a bit of a traffic pattern change. Looking so far so good. That's your okay tire traffic.
28: All right, good start. Thank you very much. Coming up next, tariff deadline extended. Can the U.S. and Canada secure a new trade deal by then? Reggie Cicchini has the latest from Washington coming up next.
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15: Good morning. It's a great start to the commute. We don't have any stalls or accidents, and there's minimal volume on the major routes. There's ongoing SkyTrain construction that has reduced lanes both ways on Fraser Highway from 200th and Langley, and then it stretches through to Surrey till there's a full closure between 96th and 140th with the detour in effect. And then in Vancouver, roadwork has Broadway closed between Cambie and Alberta. You can try 8th as an alternate route. There's also reduced lanes both ways on Broadway from the closure stretching west of Arbutus. Canadian Tire's Back to Class Big Red Sale is on, save up to 60% on Can't Miss Big Deals for school until August 20th. Exclusions apply. In the CKNW Traffic Center, I'm Dawn Powers.
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28: And the Canadian dollar is up. Pound is holding steady. Euro is up. A punishing tariff blow by the U.S. president was put on a temporary pause at the 11th hour. Donald Trump announced that he'll wait until midnight Saturday to make his final decision. Reggie Cicchini joins us from Washington with the very latest this morning. Good morning, Reggie. So what led to the decision for Trump to hit the brakes, and what's the reaction from the prime minister?
16: Well, Jason, Trump put the pause in place because he says that we have a deal subject to the, quote, finalization of documents. That's a different reality than what we're hearing from the prime minister, who in a statement last night said that substantial progress has been made, although there is still important work to be done. If we rewind a little bit, we know that there was a call between the two leaders yesterday. We know that the trade representatives from both countries met yesterday. We know there was a bigger group meeting on Monday. The question here is, if there is a deal, what does it contain? Were there any concessions? Are those concessions palatable to Canadians? And if the deal isn't good enough, what's going to happen next? There's a lot of questions based on a couple of different posts.
28: Right. Okay. And now Reggie, Trump seems to be suggesting a long dead pipeline could be now part of the talks.
16: Yeah. So whether this is new energy cooperation between the two countries as a part of whatever this new deal is, it's still unknown. But realistically, what Trump is looking to do here is bring back the Keystone XL pipeline that was killed during the Biden administration in 2021 after years of activist pushback and environmentalists and indigenous tribes in the U.S. TC eventually canceled that contract. We know Trump earlier this year approved a new permit for kind of a bits and pieces of what would have been part of the Keystone project. Not clear where this goes. Obviously, this would be a big deal for the Alberta economy. But again, this kind of came in the middle of a tweet, and realistically, little had been discussed about Keystone XL between these two countries, at least publicly, since we've been chasing this down.
28: Okay, so we have this new deadline. Is 3 days enough to make a deal? What happens if this all falls apart?
16: Well, Jason, to go from NAFTA to USMCA, that took 2.5 years. It's not quite clear that everything's going to be finished here in 72 hours. And even if it is finished, it's not quite clear what happens next. Look, Trump has signed various numbers of trade deals with countries around the world on the promise of things like billions of dollars of investment in the United States, and none of those investments have come into play. So we need to wait and see ultimately what both sides are agreeing to, and again, what those potential concessions are for Canada. We also know that Trump in the past, whether it is with trade or with something like the Iran war, has announced that a deal is here and a deal is ready to be signed, and ultimately there is no deal. Is this the United States saying something? Is there actually a deal? Is there no deal? And if there's no deal, Jason, what does Canada's retaliation look like?
28: All right, for now, restart the clock as the new deadline is implemented. Reggie Cicchini, thanks for the very latest on from Washington.
16: Thanks.
28: Coming up next, home is where the herd is. How a group of goats are bringing utter joy to some BC wildfire evacuees. That story when Global News Morning returns.
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15: It's looking good for volume on the major routes. Highway 1 westbound moving full speed over the Portman Bridge, and then there's minimal delays from Coquitlam through North Vancouver. If you're leaving Surrey at the Stalowassa Bridge, that's in great shape. Looking good leaving Delta at the Alex Fraser, and don't have counterflow in at the Massey Tunnel yet, but right now it's not needed. Traffic's moving well both ways. Keep in mind there is ongoing roadwork in Delta that has Ladner Trunk closed between 72nd and 80th. You could detour through Roundary Airport. 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In the CKNW Traffic Center, I'm Dawn Powers.
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28: They're going to be going crazy tonight at BC Place. Whitecaps versus Houston Dynamo. 80s night, Mark. Kickoff 7:30. Yeah. A lot of atmosphere, a lot of great music tonight for the game.
7: Should be really good, a lot of fun. And top team Whitecaps in the West, Houston number two, I think. So I've heard.
28: Yes.
7: In that, yeah.
28: It's a great matchup.
7: Good matchup, you bet. Thanks, Jason. Lionsgate Bridge in view. It's still pretty dark. I mean, there's a little bit of pre-dawn daylight, but not much yet. We will have sunshine when it comes up in about less than an hour, and then a little more cloud moving in. No rain, but mix of sun and cloud covers it nicely, and then clearing later in the afternoon, clear tonight. It's going to be warm today. It's going to be hotter tomorrow and Friday. Sunny tomorrow. I'll show you that in a moment. There we go, graphics. Airport high, 23. Last year it was 23. The average is 23. You can call it kind of an average mid-August, I guess you could say, day. 6:10 is sunrise, 28 the record high at 41. This is the satellite imagery over the last 6 hours, I believe, I'm running here. And boy, there's still some smoke in the southern interior. It's not as hazy in Metro Vancouver as it has been, but a fair bit of sun to start. It's not this cloud coming in. It's kind of a curious little feature. It's some of this cloud that'll drift in into the southern interior, too, through the day. Watch on the future cast how it comes up. There's 9 a.m. and then sticks around and then goes away this evening. So we will clear tonight and, as they say, sunny for the day tomorrow here in Metro Vancouver. I'll do the entire province place by place in about 10, 12 minutes. But up to 26 today, sun and cloud, sunny tomorrow, sun with a little cloud later Friday, and hot. That'll be the hottest day. It could have a 30 away from the water. Cooler with a chance of showers. I'm going to stick with that. And just some of the charts are showing more than just a chance of showers, but I'll go a chance, and then Sunday maybe one or two. early next week warming up. One more, the Okanagan Penticton. Yes, Saturday, still that risk of afternoon thunderstorms is very high, but hot until then. Jason?
28: Thank you, Mark. After a week of stress and uncertainty, most Summerlin residents are now being allowed to return home. And it's not just humans who are displaced. One man spent 9 nights sleeping outside with his herd of goats. Sarah McDonald reports.
1: This is Odin.
4: Grant Crowder stood out among the thousands of evacuees in Penticton, B.C., for one obvious reason.
1: Oh, that may be your mic.
4: Or seven.
6: And so where are you staying now?
1: In the park. Because I'm not allowed, no building's going to take seven goats. So I just go to the public park, and I lay out a roll, and I sleep there, and they all sleep around me.
4: We had to go see for ourselves, and sure enough, as the sun set...
1: Let's go through the gate. Come on.
4: There was Greg and his goats on their daily pilgrimage to the park that became the place they'd lay their heads and hooves for more than a week. Escaping Summerland and the flames surrounding it with the bare necessities and little else.
1: Looked like Dante's Inferno. All these spikes of fire. Then we grabbed all the girls, threw them in the truck, and then I left town. And that was it.
8: It is so
4: As it turns out, this is it for another type of kid.
8: This day of my life.
4: Creating a whole lot of happiness for Parker. And London.
22: It's a nice surprise, wasn't it?
23: Yeah.
4: Who's here for the same reason?
8: Our house is not on fire yet.
22: No, our house is still there right now. Yes.
1: Would you like to meet the ladies? Okay, I need you to put your hand out flat. Sure.
4: On Tuesday, after 9 long days and nights, Greg got word his house is still there too.
23: Come on, let's go.
4: He knows he's among the lucky ones, having found friends without the same fortune.
1: You know it's gone, and he knows it's gone. And it's just a subject that you only talk about once.
23: Come on, Quill.
4: Proof that anywhere can feel like home.
23: All right, good night, girls. Be good.
4: As long as you have your herd.
23: Good sleep.
4: Sarah McDonald, Global News, Penticton, B.C.
23: Good.
28: Cannot forget about the animals.
11: No.
28: All right, it is 5:25. Let's check back in with Caitlin.
11: Hi, Jason. Good morning. Things are off to a pretty good start. We're seeing a little bit of a slowdown here in Langley. So this is a big construction zone, so you never know what to expect. So give yourself some extra time if this is part of your regular routine. Otherwise, if you are heading eastbound as well, expect some delays if you're still kind of making your way out of town. Still lots of summer left, lots of people getting an early start. So certainly something to keep in mind. Speaking of those out-of-town highways, let's take a quick peek. Great shot here for the Coquihalla. If you are making your way up through that area, it's a great time to go get there before the heat. And looks like we have some smoke along the Highway 3 through Allison's Pass. At one point in time, it was closed. There's still construction through the area, so take note of that. So that could mean the speed limit drops. You could be down to single lane alternating traffic as well. Not so busy at the BC ferries, but busy enough for a one sailing wait from Tawasin to Sports Bay, one sailing wait from Tawasin to Duke Point. Sports Bay, Tawasin, also Duke Point, Tawasin, lots of room left on board. Jason?
28: Kevin, thank you, and stay with us. Today's top stories are coming up next. As Canada dodges another tariff deadline for now, what happens next? And we'll get a reaction from BC Business when we return.
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26: Good news is still problem-free on the roads, and it's looking good for volume on the major routes. Keep in mind, if we're going through the valley, there is ongoing road work on Highway 1 from Mount Lehman and Abbotsford, and then it stretches through to Langley till about 2:32. It's affecting traffic both ways. In Port Coquitlam, road work is on the Maryhill Bypass at the Coquitlam River Bridge. Narrow lanes both ways, a lane shift both directions. 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In the CKNW Traffic Center, I'm Dawn Powers.
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10: Everyone knows you don't let a kid swim unsupervised. 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

0: Global News to 5:30. Good morning. I'm Safiya Pirani. Summerlin's mayor says 90% of all residents have now returned home more than a week after the Bald Range wildfire erupted. Global's Angela Jung has the details.
1: Robin Yates finally back home. Her property nearly untouched, but much of the neighborhood looks incinerated.
2: A relief. A little bit of guilt that, you know, somebody else doesn't get that same privilege and that same opportunity.
1: Those in the hardest hit areas must wait longer. Officials say the wildfire has destroyed or damaged 150 structures. Summerlin Mayor Doug Holmes is urging the provincial governments for funding to rebuild with greater resilience.
3: We can't just, you know, build back exactly what we have. It's a different time, and we need the infrastructure that can withstand these sort of things.
1: The province says it is working in collaboration with the municipal governments. A long road to recovery. Much of the power has been restored, but the landfill is still burning, and a boil water advisory is in place. Angela Jung, Global News.
0: The Canadian Federation of Independent Business is reacting to the 11th-hour pause on incoming U.S. tariffs. Global's Karim Gouda reports.
4: Ryan Mitten is the B.C. Legislative Director with the CFIB and says small businesses are struggling amid on-again, off-again tariffs, and says while pausing tariffs is a bit of a relief, the government should use counter-tariff revenues to lower taxes on beleaguered businesses.
5: Small business exits have outpaced entries over the last four consecutive quarters. So that means more entrepreneurs are hanging up their hats saying, I'm not ready to do this anymore. You know, tariffs are too uncertain, costs are too high. These are all factors that are driving away entrepreneurs. We do have a chance to fix that if we can get behind the people taking risks in our economy.
4: Prime Minister Mark Carney says there has been, quote, substantial progress after U.S. President Donald Trump put a three-day pause on new tariffs that were set to hit Canada just after midnight. Carney says in a statement there is still more important work to do and that Canada is focused on building a stronger, more independent, and more competitive economy at home. Trump said on social media that the duties were delayed based on the fact that Canada and the USA, subject to the finalization of documents, have a deal. In the same post, Trump also pointed to the Keystone XL pipeline, saying it may have been awoken from the grave. The CFIB says growing our natural resources sector could also benefit small businesses in the long run. Karim Gouda, Global News.
0: Questions remain on how much taxpayers paid for a Granville Strip SRO hotel, which continues to house one tenant a month and a half after the province promised to close it.
6: BC Housing bought the former Howard Johnson Hotel for $55 million in 2020 to house people from encampments. At the time, the combined assessed value of the building and an adjacent parking lot included in the deal was $38.6 million. Urban planner and retired architect Michael Geller says governments often pay more than properties are worth when they intend to create supportive housing.
7: I don't think it's unreasonable to assume the province will lose about half of what they paid for this property. And when I say the province is losing half, what I'm really saying is the taxpayers of British Columbia. And that ignores all the other costs that have been associated with it over the years.
6: Today, both sites are assessed at approximately $27 million. Global News asked BC's housing ministry why the Lugat purchase price was higher than its assessed value. The province says BC Housing received an independent appraisal prior to purchasing and ended up buying the site for less than the appraised value, which it did not disclose. Tim Perry, Global News.
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8: The good news is still problem-free on the roads. It's looking good for Highway 1 westbound over the Portman Bridge. Traffic is moving full speed from Coquitlam through North Vancouver. There is no slowdowns leaving Surrey at the Stalawasan Bridge. It's looking good if you're leaving Delta at the Alex Fraser and then don't have counterflow into the Massey Tunnel, but traffic's moving well both ways through the tube. At the BC Ferries, Tawasan to Sports Bay has a one sailing wait, and then Tawasan to Duke Point also a one sailing wait. 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In the CKNW Traffic Center, I'm Dawn Powers.
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1: Good morning. I'm Mark Madriga in the Global Sky Tracker Weather Center. A warm stretch holding here for the Lower Mainland for the next 3 days. Sunshine to start the day, and then a mix of sun and cloud mid-morning through the afternoon. Clear this evening, and sunny and warmer tomorrow. Sun with afternoon clouds Friday. Very warm, dry again. Highs today, 23 to 26 degrees. Overnight lows tonight, 15. 23 to 28 tomorrow, 23 to 29 on Friday.
2: Outside CKNW in downtown Vancouver, 15 degrees, partly clear. 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I'm Sophia Pirani.
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4: Good morning, everyone. It is Wednesday, August the 19th. I'm Simi Serra. Welcome to the show. Let's dive right into what's going on. There's a lot to catch up on. Sophia Pirani joins us now from the Global Newsroom. Good morning.
5: Good morning, Simi.
4: Oh, boy. Okay, let's start with the weather, because I have to tell you, Sophia, yesterday was way hotter than I thought it was going to be in the afternoon. It felt like really warm.
5: Yes, and Thursday, Friday, it's going to get warmer. So just a heads up for everyone.
4: Well, thanks a lot.
5: But then, Simi, then it cools down quite a bit. So showers over the weekend into next week. So hot weather and then cooling down. So that's kind of what we're looking at.
4: Okay, Sophia, are you a hot weather person or a cool weather person? Because I think I am actually a cool weather person. Did I stump you? What happened?
5: Of all the things, is this what stumps me?
4: Yeah. I'm like, you're so knowledgeable on so many things. Do you prefer, like, what's your favorite season?
5: I would say out of everything, it is summer. But you know, when we have those summer months and then the rain comes in and it cools down those 1 or 2 days. And I do love that.
4: So like late September, early October kind of time.
5: Yeah.
4: Yeah. I love spring and fall. So I'm like I think a cool weather person, but that's all right. So hot for the next couple of days, definitely some rain. It looks like showers in the forecast for Saturday, which is good because we need that. And I would say we definitely need it for the wildfire situation. So let's get an update on that. What is going on?
5: Absolutely, yes. So if you were listening to the news update, we're hearing from residents now who are returning home in Summerland, which is, of course, great news. They have been waiting anxiously to get back. But the Bald Range wildfire is still burning out of control, about 22,000 hectares ablaze. But crews have been working so hard. They're now moving to the northwestern flank. The mayor, Doug Holmes, is saying that, you know, we're not out of the woods just yet. People still have to be prepared because, you know, anything could turn around at this point. And we learned yesterday that 150 structures have been damaged. About 40 of those are in Summerland, about 110 in the Falder and Meadow Valley. So a lot of destruction, Simi. But the silver lining is that people are now starting to go back.
4: Okay, and that's going to be a lot of work for them when they do go back if they've had, you know, something on their property destroyed by wildfire. But and again, it's important to emphasize like the return to helping Summerland thrive because they've missed out on a good chunk of the tourist season. So I would recommend to people, if you were thinking about traveling there, just check out their website, the District of Summerland, because they've got great advice there and they'll tell you exactly what you need to know from that. The other big story this morning, Sophia, I don't know if I expected this or not, but the tariffs that we were all talking about and dreading, sounds like we have a pause.
5: Yes, and you're right, because with the U.S. president, you just never know.
4: You don't ever know, yeah.
5: So that is what it came down to, but a bit of reprieve. Prime Minister Carney saying negotiations did make significant headway. A couple elements of this agreement are unresolved, but there has been a pause for the next bit while a tentative trade agreement is finalized. And of course, business groups are saying they need a lot of clarity because, you know, the hit would be so hard. Even going forward, we don't know what happens next.
4: Sure. But the thing is there actually a deal? Because we saw the United States, we saw Donald Trump do this with the UK too, where he said they had a deal and the UK said, well, actually, no, we don't. We're still working things out. So we haven't heard anything from the Canadian side here about what is potentially being finalized or what's in this deal. And Donald Trump hasn't specified. what's in the agreement, or even, you know, confirm that anything has really been agreed to. So we'll talk to Reggie Cicchini. He's been chasing down trade negotiators in Washington, D.C., like for the last week or so. And he'll be joining us coming up in about, 7 or 8 minutes time to give us the update on that. But there's still so many questions about this, Sophia.
5: Absolutely. And that's why it's been called pause.
4: Yes.
5: Right. It's a pause. But yes, lots of other details still need to be clarified.
4: Right. So Donald Trump also said that Canada has expressed a commitment to remove the discriminations or unreasonable and unequal impositions at issue. And that is on things like autos, dairy, and alcohol. So, yeah, lots of questions from the Canadian side about, wait a minute, what did we concede? Did we give away stuff here? Like, what are we doing? So there will be quite a bit of pressure, I think, on the Carney government to reveal that. The Prime Minister, as Sophia told us in the news, has said there is substantial progress that has been made, but there's important work still to be done. So we'll get an update on that today, too. Hey, what's going on, Sophia, this morning with the Vancouver Whitecaps?
5: Yes, so they're just off their Cascadia Cup win. They're back at BC Place tonight playing Houston. But fans, Simi, are going to be making a lot of noise this evening to make sure the Caps stay. So there is a Save the Caps March. It's been organized by the Vancouver Southsiders, gathering at the Convention Center, 5 p.m., marching to BC Place, 6 onwards, rallying, chanting, telling the province to let the team stay and manage their own home. Plus, tonight is actually 80s night at the game, so that could be quite the visual.
4: Wow. For you, that's just such a long time ago, isn't it, Sophia? Those 1980s? She's like, that's way back in history. Yeah. That's going to be a great game tonight, so we'll hear more about that in the news. And I love that you added this item to our discussion this morning. She wants to talk about McDonald's, and so I looked up these menu items that are coming. And what is it? What are they doing?
5: Yes, so this is the World Heist menu. Apologies to anyone who is hungry at 5:40 in the morning, because this is not going to help. But it's limited time across Canada, and there's something from Australia, which is a chicken parmy burger.
4: I'm into that.
5: This one sounds really good. So it's crispy chicken, marinara sauce, creamy parm on a soft potato bun.
4: Yep, I'll take
5: this one. Yeah, this one sounds great. It's the McExtreme.
4: I'm not into that. The McExtreme pulled pork from Spain.
5: Mm-hmm.
4: Pork in barbecue sauce, hickory smoked bacon, crispy onions, and chipotle sauce. This sounds like a McRib by a different name, you know?
5: Yeah, a lot of barbecue, a lot of smoky.
4: Yeah.
5: So if you're into that,
4: sure.
5: This one is for you. Something from France, cheesy bacon McFlavor fries.
4: I'm sorry, but there's no way they eat these in France. With everything we know about French food, you're telling me that in McDonald's France, they have fries topped with creamy double cheddar cheese sauce and hickory smoked bacon?
5: This one needs a bit more investigation into. I think you're right.
4: Yeah, I'm very skeptical. I've been to McDonald's and I've walked in there to check the menu out before, and I don't remember seeing this there. Now, what about garlic and black pepper chicken McNuggets, Sophia? Would you try that?
5: I think that sounds good.
4: Yeah, it's from Japan. So they've got a garlic and black pepper breading. It's not a sauce either. It's like a breading on the outside. Something like tempura nuggets. That would be okay, I guess. I'll tell you what I think will be very popular. Is the Stroop Waffle McFlurry.
5: Yes, I think that's my winner off this menu.
4: I think so too, because everything else on it, except for maybe the chicken parm burger, I would try that. Sophia, thank you so much for that today.
5: Thank you so much.
4: Appreciate that. Have a great show. That is Sophia Parani from the Global Newsroom. And yes, McDonald's coming back with all of that world cuisine. You can check it out if you want to. Some of that stuff people will order just for the sake of ordering it, you know? So I think McDonald's, they know when people are going to show up and spend money, even if they don't eat it. Don't care. They just want them to spend the money. Now, as for us this morning, we have a lot to talk about, right? And giveaway. Oh, my goodness. We have a pair of tickets to give away to see Luke Combs in concert. This is coming up June the 5th. I think this is going to be one of, if not the biggest concerts of 2027 here in Vancouver. It is my kind of Saturday night tour. BC Place, June 5th. Tickets go on sale Friday. So these are Beat the Box Office tickets for you to get. We are going to be giving away a pair on the show this morning with our contest. We call it Luke Combs or Like Combs, because we recite some country music lyrics to you and you have to tell us Is that a Luke Combs song or is it not a Luke Combs song? Maybe it's something else. Who knows? Your chance to win Luke Combs tickets coming up on the show this morning. Big story is that it sounds like the tariffs have been paused for 3 days while we finalize this trade deal with the United States. So what do we know at this point? We'll check in with Reggie Cicchini coming up next.
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8: On the Vancouver-Burnaby border, ongoing roadwork is set up. Boundary at Vanessa, where northbound's down to single lane, but it's affecting traffic always. There's a closure of Broadway between Cambie and Alberta. You can try 8th, 10th, or 12th Avenue's alternate routes. There's also reduced lanes on Broadway from the closure, stretching west of Arbutus, and a pedestrian zone is still set up where Granville Street is closed from Davie to Georgia. Needing an oil change or maintenance check? Drop into Mr. Lou Plus Tires. No appointment needed before you hit the road this summer. Mr. Lou Plus Tires, celebrating 50 years. In the CKNW Traffic Center, I'm Dawn Powers.
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4: Deal or or no deal? What do we have with the United States when it comes to our trade dealings with them right now? It's a three-day pause officially, so let's find out what happened, what led us to this last-minute pause. Reggie Jacchini, your Global News Washington correspondent, is with us. Good morning, Reggie.
18: Good morning.
4: What happened?
18: I mean, great question. Yesterday, I mean, I was camped out at the U.S. Trade Office all day long. We didn't see Minister LeBlanc come in, although his people say that there may have been a conversation between the two. We know that President Trump and Prime Minister Carney spoke, but the Fox News reporting, the Americans reporting, suggested that there was nothing to suggest that Donald Trump was prepared to put a pause on tariffs. And then all of a sudden, last night at 10 o'clock, there is a pause on tariffs. Donald Trump's statement on social media suggests that, subject to finalization of the paperwork, a deal is there. The prime minister is saying progress has been made, but more work needs to be done. So is there a deal? Is there not a deal? Is there concepts of a deal? We're waiting to find out.
4: Okay, was there any indication yesterday when you were camped out there that there was progress being made on anything? Except when we talked yesterday, it didn't seem like that.
18: No, and look, going into the weekend, the sources had told us that both sides were still incredibly far apart and that autos were kind of a real sticking point here, with Canada still trying to make carve-outs for CUSMA-protected parts, with the auto industry telling us, look, any kind of tariff could potentially be the nail in the coffin that ends the car industry in Canada as we know it within a couple of years. We know that the U.S. Trade Office last night says that whatever this deal is makes progress on Americans' demands to get more access to the Canadian market. Is there some kind of, you know, concession made on supply management? Is there a concession made to try and get booze on the shelves, even though that's a provincial prerogative? A lot of questions with very few answers, with neither of the leaders of these countries actually making public comments beyond written statements.
4: Okay, so do we know anything about, like they said, there's a pause for 3 days. Are they still negotiating? Are the Canadian representatives even still in Washington, D.C.?
18: Minister LeBlanc's still in the district. I'm waiting to find out if he's staying through the next couple of days, considering the prime minister says there's more work to be done. You know, that's sort of the holding pattern that we're in right now. Obviously, if there are more meetings to be held today, it's going to be crucial to know what it is that Canada's being asked to do. It is worth pointing out, yesterday when I was at USTR, we saw the Mexican economy minister leave right before Jameson Greer, the U.S. trade rep, kind of scurried out a back exit to try and avoid all the media. If Mexico's there, is Mexico a part of any of these conversations? Maybe something to do with autos or CUSMA. Again, we don't know, because all sides are keeping all of their conversations close to their chest.
4: Okay, so Reggie, is this the way it has worked with other countries? Like, I remember when Donald Trump said that they'd had a trade deal with the UK, but the UK people were saying, well, no, actually we don't. We still have a lot to work out. Like, is this just par for the course?
18: Well, again, look at Donald Trump's trade deals in the past overall. I mean, look, there's a deal that's been signed with Iran 40 times already, and nothing has actually come from that. Even when Donald Trump signed a deal with Japan, it called for $400 billion in investments in the United States. And then when he was making the announcement with his Sharpie, he crossed out $400 billion and wrote $500 billion and said, this is what we're going to get. Are any of these trade deals binding? Are they legal? Are they real? Are they based in any kind of reality? It's unclear, because we've not really seen any benefits to the United States from anything that's been signed since Liberation Day or day one in office. So Donald Trump loves his tariffs. We're just not quite clear if any of the tariff policy is having net benefits anywhere.
4: It feels like there's two completely different things going on here, right? There's the posturing from the United States, but Canada genuinely wants something that they can have as a binding agreement. And I just don't see how that's going to happen.
18: And it's not clear it's even a binding agreement, because remember, most of these tariff and trade deals would need to go through Congress, and Congress has been iced out of all of this. And even if Donald Trump, there is no deal and those new tariffs come in place on Saturday, those 338s, they're without precedent. They've never been used before. They're going to wind up in a legal challenge, because no president has opted to take tariff policy this far. It's unclear, literally, how real any of this is.
4: Okay, so then, of course, is there any indication that they will be speaking today? Have they said we'll tell you more later? What's going on?
18: So the prime minister doesn't have anything on his schedule publicly, according to our colleagues in Ottawa. And the president has one event on his schedule, but has been hesitant to talk about this in any kind of public setting. And even when I was at the White House yesterday, White House officials would not talk to us, even though they were drip-dripping things to the American media. So phone calls are always a possibility. I'm going back to USTR to see if we can get anybody going in and out to give us an idea about that. And without anybody saying anything out loud, all of us are in the dark.
4: Oh, boy. All right. Well, thank you for that, Reggie.
18: Thank you.
4: Good luck. That's Reggie Jacchini, our Global News Washington correspondent, who will spend another day chasing down any kind of trade representative from either Canada or the U.S. who might actually tell us what is going on. Because late last night, U.S. President Donald Trump put out something on social media, of course, where he said we've got a tentative agreement with Canada, and therefore he's going to pause these tariffs for 3 days while everything is finalized. The Canadians have said, we're still negotiating here. So what is actually in this deal? And we hope to learn more about that today, and we'll keep you posted for the very latest. Keep it tuned in right here. In the meantime, today, we are going to talk about social media. Like, do your kids use ChatGPT? Do you even know if they use ChatGPT? Well, that's okay. OpenAI has an answer for this, and we'll tell you what it is coming up next.
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8: In Surrey, there's a stall westbound Highway 17 west of 104th. It's off to the side, but a bit of a visual distraction. And in Delta, a crash is 72nd and 112th, seeing delays always. Ongoing SkyTrain construction has a closure Fraser Highway between 140th and 96th. And then there's reduced lanes on Fraser Highway from the closure, stretching through to Langley till 200th. 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In the CKNW Traffic Center, I'm Dawn Powers.
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16: News to 6. Good morning. I'm Safiya Pirani. An investigation is underway in Maple Ridge this morning after shots were fired last night. RCMP still on the scene at 236th Street near 114A Avenue and could be investigating bullets into a Jeep Cherokee. Still no confirmation from police whether anyone was in the vehicle at the time, but it did have at least two visible bullet holes in the driver's side window. Police were called to the scene around 10 p.m. We have reached out for more information. More Summerlin residents allowed to return home after fleeing the explosive Bald Range wildfire earlier in the month. The regional district downgrading the evacuation order to an alert for more than 3,000 properties. Global's Cohen Sassaman hears from residents as well as Mayor Doug Holmes, who says this is something they have been anxiously waiting for.
17: Kimberly and Bruce Maketh knew their house was still standing thanks to their doorbell camera. But they watched that same camera as the Bald Range wildfire moved through their neighborhood and flames got closer to their home.
18: Our neighbor right across the street has been burned down, and we were watching the next door neighbor starting to have a fire on their lawn and everything, and we were holding our breaths for them.
17: Thousands were forced to flee in the Summerland area more than a week ago as the Bald Range wildfire ripped through the area. And now that the wildfire is burning in the other direction, the regional district is allowing the majority of Summerland, more than 3,000 properties, to return home. A few areas still remain on evacuation order, including Garnet and Prairie Valley.
19: The fire just ripped through those two valleys, so that's where there's the most damage. And, but they'll be back soon.
17: According to the RDOS, 150 structures have been damaged or destroyed by the Bald Range wildfire. Although residents are allowed to return home, they still remain on evacuation alert.
19: Yeah, we're telling people to make sure your bags are still packed and everything, because the fire is still burning out of control. It's burning away from Summerland, but there's always a risk it'll turn on itself and come back.
17: Officials still asking residents to remain alert, as the fire threat isn't over and the community remains under a water boil advisory. Cohen Sassaman, Global News.
16: U.S. President Donald Trump says the U.S. and Canada have reached a last-minute deal to delay 50% U.S. tariffs on $28 billion worth of Canadian imports.
4: Less than 2 hours before he was set to impose 50% tariffs on $20 billion worth of Canadian imports, President Trump announced on social media that the U.S. and Canada have a deal, subject, he writes, to the finalization of documents. Trump's import taxes would have hit about 5% of what Canada ships to the U.S., including products ranging from hockey sticks to tongue depressors, and Canada had threatened to respond in kind. But those sanctions are now delayed, buying time for more negotiations and avoiding, for now, yet another strain in already tense relations between historic allies. Ben Thomas, Washington.
16: A bear spotted in the backcountry above Lions Bay has experts debating whether it could be the area's first documented grizzly. Global's Travis Prasad has more.
8: The brown-colored bear was spotted near Deeks Lake over the weekend. Lions Bay Search and Rescue consulted a BC bear guide who says she's leaning toward it being a young male grizzly. But Nicholas Scapolati with the Grizzly Bear Foundation says his group also had the video reviewed by several experts and they've reached a different conclusion.
12: It can be challenging, but we ran it by some experts and some biologists and bear viewing guides, and it's clearly a black bear. Some of the easiest ways to tell are the big ears. Black bears have bigger ears, as where grizzly bears have these short, sort of, you know, cute little ears.
8: Scapolati says black bears are not always black, and this one doesn't have the distinctive hump behind its shoulders. But he says grizzlies are returning to parts of southwest BC, including the Squamish area, meaning one could eventually make its way to Lions Bay. Travis Prasad, Global News.
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20: If we're going through Surrey, there's a stall westbound Highway 17 west of 104th. It's off to the side, bit of visual distraction. And in Langley, there's reports of a crash northbound 200th before Highway 1. Just about to get counterflow in at the Massey Tunnel. It's looking good both ways. Northbound Highway 91 seeing delays from 72nd up towards the Alex Fraser. And minimal slowdowns leaving Surrey at the stall of Wasson Bridge and Portman Bridge. Westbound Maryhill Bypass seeing delays at Broadway and pockets of volume at the lights at Pear River Road and Shaughnessy. 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In the CKNW Traffic Center, I'm Dawn Powers.
21: Good morning. Mark Madriga here in the Global Sky Tracker Weather Center. Sunshine to start the day. Sun and cloud overall mid-morning through the mid-afternoon and then clear late this afternoon and tonight. 26 or so away from the water, 23 at the beaches this afternoon. Overnight lows tonight, 14. Sunny tomorrow and warm. Highs of 23 to 28. Just a touch hotter on Friday with sun and afternoon clouds. Highs 23, maybe 30 away from the water. And then cooler for Saturday. Highs of 23, mostly cloudy, chance of showers.
16: Outside CKNW in downtown Vancouver, 15 degrees and mainly clear. Global News time is 6:05. I'm Sophia Pirani.
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23: This is a major social media trial that is taking place in the United States. The tech giant Meta is accused of deliberately designing some of its platforms to be addictive to its young users. Meta, which owns Facebook and Instagram, is also accused of misleading the public.
24: You know, someday we may look back at the beginnings of the internet and think, wow, can't believe we just let kids on there from the start without any guardrails or anything. What were we thinking? Just threw them in and expected it all to work out. Well, Meta, as we just heard, is facing a reckoning on that, it seems like. And maybe that's why a company like OpenAI is trying to get out in front of this potential problem. The company today is launching something called ChatGPT for Teens. It is a version that is tailored for users aged 13 to 17. Is this a good idea? How is this going to work? Well, Leah Plunkett is the executive director of Harvard School Online and associate dean of learning experience and innovation and joins us now. Leah, thanks for being here.
25: Great to be with you.
24: Do you think this is a good idea?
25: I do think it is a good idea. Anytime we see a tech company being proactive about taking ethical, practical responsibility to create positive user experiences for minors.
24: So is that what they are doing here? Like, do we know how this is actually going to work?
25: We know what OpenAI has told us in their rollout announcements. We know that we will have to see, based on actual user experiences, oversight from relevant regulators, as well as civic and advocacy organizations. So you're absolutely right. The proof will be in the pudding, as yes. they say.
0: Now, do you think the cat is already out of the bag here, Leah? Because, I mean, ChatGPT has been in use widely for, what, a year or two now? And certainly teens and younger people were on the forefront of pushing that into wide use.
25: I think the cat is half in the bag, half out, in the following way. With any tech product, any teen who spends a little time trying to figure out how to do an end run around so-called child or teen safety measures is going to be able to do that. I'm not saying that's a good thing. I'm just saying, as a general rule of thumb, that is a real thing. So do I think that this offering or similar offerings from other major tech companies will put the cat back in the bag? Absolutely not. But do I think that as public awareness grows of the very real risks and harms to minors from using generative AI, social media, and other tech products, that we'll see parents, guardians, teachers, youth-serving professionals, and most importantly, kids and teens themselves being educated, thoughtful consumers about which version of a tool they choose to use for minors? Yes, I do. I think we will see more discerning choices being made as public awareness grows of the risks. So in that way, we might be able to get the cat a little bit in the back.
0: Hopefully. Okay, so is OpenAI's approach to this, in your opinion, is it different from what we have seen from companies like Meta in the past? Like, are they, I don't want to say afraid, but are they a little bit more apprehensive about the power of this tool that they've created?
25: OpenAI's approach to me seems to draw on some pretty established tech playbook forms of engagement in terms of trying to be proactive. I would imagine, I don't know anything about OpenAI's deliberations other than what I read in their blog posts and press releases, but I imagine they're sort of trying to get out ahead of litigation, legislation, and regulation, especially given what's happening to Meta and other social media platforms right now, as well as some of the high-profile lawsuits that have already been brought against OpenAI and other AI companies. What I do appreciate and respect about at least what OpenAI is saying here is their blueprint, their principles, which include treating teens as teens, also include setting up mechanisms for real-world connections and interventions. If those principles are thoroughly, thoughtfully, and transparently implemented, as well as subject to external oversight and accountability from government, civic groups, academics, and other relevant stakeholders, then I do have some optimism. I am optimistic that OpenAI and other tech companies can learn governance lessons where social media platforms may have failed.
0: Right. Okay, so then to stick with our metaphor that we have been using, what would it, what would it take to fully put the cat in the bag?
25: I don't think it is possible to fully put the cat back in the bag, because fully putting the cat back in the bag in terms of saying any user under 18 is going to have a different, safer ChatGPT or Claude or whatever it is experience would not be possible without a kind of age verification that would cross the border into dragnet surveillance. And A, not possible in this country with so many people, and also not desirable, ultimately. I think that a system, so to put the cat back in the bag, we would have to have a system where literally every single time any human being got on a chat platform or any social media, we could have ironclad tech-based verifiable assurance of their age immediately. And that's just not the kind of surveillance state we live in or want to live in.
24: Right. What is the responsibility, do you think, here, Leah, of parents?
25: I think parents have a responsibility to educate ourselves. I'm a parent. I put myself in that category. I think we have a responsibility to have digital citizenship and wellness talks with our kids and teens, starting really from the age of toddlerhood on. And those should be developmentally appropriate, of course. But I grew up in the 80s. I remember the Stranger Danger talks and the Street Smart talks. And that worked, though, didn't it, Leah?
24: That worked. Because, like, I grew up in the 80s, too. And, like, we knew, like, that really had an impact.
25: And it can still really have an impact. What's trickier now than in the 80s, I miss the 80s, they were great, is that in the 80s, parents had a general working sense of how their kids' environments worked. Of course, there were always things they didn't know because there are always things adults don't know about kids and teens, but you had a general sense. Now, all of us parents, again, including me, are figuring out what environment our kids are in while our kids are figuring it out. So those kind of talks, those digital citizenship, digital street smart talks are harder for parents to have now.
24: Okay, that's so true. I never thought about it that way before. You're right. Parents knew not what we were up to in the 80s, but they, you know, you were either with your friends or you were hanging. Like, you were doing essentially what our parents had probably been doing when they were growing up.
25: Yep, exactly. And I'll extend it and say, you know, in the 80s, you could say to your kid, hey, when you're at the mall with your friends watching a movie, don't talk to strangers, don't get in a car, don't take candy, all of that. It is a lot harder for parents now to be like, hey, when you're talking to that chatbot that may be popping up even on your school-issued device, don't ask the chatbot for life advice because it may tell you something that could hurt you, right?
24: Yeah.
25: Like, these are just not things that we as parents had to grow up with. And even parents who are doing our level best, and most parents are, right? We're really trying to help our kids or at least not harm them. This is just a whole new world where the kinds of scenarios our kids are facing, sometimes without any warning for them, for us, for their teachers, are almost like science fiction has come to life.
24: Oh, that is so true, especially science fiction from the 80s. Leah, thank you so much for your time.
25: Thanks for having me.
24: Appreciate that. You too. That's Leah Plunkett, Executive Director of Harvard Law School Online and Associate Dean of Learning Experience and Innovation. Excellent, excellent points that she just made there. I hadn't really thought about it that way, that back in the 80s, maybe even the early 90s, your parents knew your social structure, right? They, at least at the very basic, knew how things worked. Parents today, the goalposts are always changing and you don't know what's going on with your kids because they are always racing ahead of you technologically and discovering something. And parents are always trying to catch up and it's very, very hard to do that. If you want to weigh in, simi@cknw.com. Now, still ahead for us this morning, we've got Luke Combs tickets to give away. But at the very end of the show yesterday, something came up and a lot listeners kind of chimed in with their thoughts and it was so late. I definitely wanted a chance to address that because I stand corrected, and I'll tell you why coming up next.
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3: In Surrey, a stall is westbound Highway 17. West of 104th, it's off to the side, bit of a visual distraction. Westbound traffic on the Maryhill Bypass seeing slowdowns at the lights of Broadway and Shaughnessy. And then there is roadwork at the Coquitlam River Bridge affecting traffic both ways. Westbound Highway 1 seeing delays from west of the Portman Bridge. Tapping on your brakes through Coquitlam and that Burnaby Lake stretch. Northbound Highway 91 seeing some slowdowns from south of 72nd out of Delta. And then counterflow is now in at the Massey Tunnel, just slowing on the approach both ways. 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In the CKNW Traffic Center, I'm Dawn Powers.
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1: So we played that song right at the end of our show yesterday, and it really prompted a discussion, and I had so many emails about it that I thought, I don't want to forget to talk about it and give a shout out to everybody who did email on this topic. I love that song. That is probably in my top two. I was going to say three. First, I was thinking five, but top two favorite songs of all time. And right now, if you could just see the look on Scott Shantz's face, his disappointment with me is real. Good morning, Scott.
2: Good morning, Simi. It's such like a novelty song, right? It's not like a favorite song
1: it's
2: of all Bonnie time.
1: It's Bonnie M. Scott.
2: Yes, exactly.
1: It's a classic.
2: I get, okay. I'm going to let you have it because I like you and, you know, to each their own.
1: Patronize much?
2: To each their own. To each their, let's leave it at that.
1: Okay, well, I love that song. And so I made the comment right at the very end of the show yesterday about, is there a better dance song, like, you know, just an absolutely catchy song out there that also teaches you about history? I was convinced, no, there can't possibly be. But then I got a bunch of emails from people, and Dee, I'm giving Dee the shout out this morning, who said, Simi, here are a few faves. And We Didn't Start the Fire by Billy Joel, I think, also has to go to the top of this list.
2: Oh.
1: Can we listen to it for a second? Here we go.

0: Okay, now, if you actually go through that song and look at every single one of those items and words that he says is of historical importance.
1: Yeah, it's super cool, and that's such a great example, A, because it's Billy Joel, and he's, like, one of the best to ever do it. It's a fun, upbeat song.
0: Absolutely.
1: And then it has all of these wild historical references throughout it. That one, I think, really crushes. What else? What else did people say?
0: Okay, so a lot of people, quite a few people emailed to say, what about Wreck of the Edmund Fitzgerald by Gordon Lightfoot? And I did actually, that flashed in my head as I was saying that about Rasputin, but I thought, that's more of a ballad. It's not super dancey, energetic song.
1: Okay.
0: I was thinking super dancey, energetic song.
1: Yeah, but I think that there are, like, other songs that, ballad or not, that are, like, really popular songs that teach us about history. Like, Simi, the one that comes to mind for me is this.
2: Tin soldiers and Nixon's coming. We're finally on our own.
1: Like, I didn't know about Four Dead in Ohio before this song.
0: About Kent State. You didn't know that.
1: Yeah, before this song. And now, of course, I understand what it's about. But, like, and I get that that's not a dance song, but that was a huge popular song.
0: Okay, so then we should widen the discussion here to songs that teach us about history.
1: Yeah, I think that's a good idea.
0: I would still put Rasputin in the top three.
1: And that Billy Joel song, so we didn't start the fire.
0: Yeah, okay. And now our producer, Mark, also has another one for us. And this is from Orchestral Maneuvers in the Dark, or OMD, as we say. I love OMD. This is not a song that I was familiar with.
1: I don't know this. Yeah.
0: So this song is called Enola Gay.
1: Oh, yeah. Yeah, yeah.
0: Okay. Now, those who know history know what the Enola Gay is. It's so weird that OMD did a song called the Enola Gay. It was an anti-war song, though, apparently. I had to look this up because I did not know the song. So it's an anti-war song by OMD. It came out really early, like before Pretty in Pink. So that's why, like, I only knew about them after that, right? Came out actually in 1980. And, of course, this is about the plane that carried, you know, the first bomb.
1: Yeah.
0: So that was also, I was unaware of that. But I'm thinking it has to be a very well-known song. But
1: okay.
0: Thanks for that, Mark. Mark loves the obscure stuff.
1: Yeah, one of the other ones that I think got mentioned was The Night They Drove Old Dixie Down by the band.
0: Okay.
1: Right?
0: Yes.
1: It's a good song about the Civil War.
0: I am
1: aware. You a lot about the Civil War. I didn't know who Robert E. Lee was before The Night They Drove Old Dixie Down.
0: Did you learn everything from music?
1: I learned a lot of things from music.
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0: Okay, can you, like Scott, think of any song that taught you history? What was it? Let us know, simi@cknw.com. You know who would know? Oh, Von Palmer would know. We'll ask him coming up next.
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0: taking a look at your traffic every 10 minutes. It's not a bad commute so far. There was an earlier crash in Delta. It's on 72nd westbound at 112th. That has been cleared, so you should be good to go there. But there is new trouble on the Alex Fraser right now. There is a crash. It is northbound at the south end. Traffic is already crawling way back to 64th there. So best bet is to stick to the Massey Tunnel, and we will update your traffic in 10 minutes.
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0: Smoke is about as bad as it gets for us.
1: July and August have long been the peak tourism season in the Okanagan. But with a significant wildfire season burning throughout the region, business owners say the smoke is taking its toll.
0: If you live in Kelowna, you'll notice the streets are quieter, the boardwalk's quieter, you know, restaurants are quieter. I would say it's impacting everybody.
1: Tourists are still visiting the Okanagan, but in much fewer numbers than in previous years, with some forced to alter their plans to work around the smoke.
2: We were we were planning something different, mm-hmm. but we changed it because of the smoke.
1: Tourism Kelowna says it's still encouraging people who feel comfortable to visit. And for businesses that count on these key summer months to carry them through the rest of the year, lost days can't be made up later.
3: It's really important we recognize they're being hammered right during what should be their best opportunity to make hay in order to get through the rest of the year. And it's really important that government moves quickly. These folks need help now, not later.
1: With wildfire season intensifying, small businesses relying on summer earnings for the entire year may be a thing of the past. Kevin Pontius, Global News, Kelowna.
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5: Using all of the vegetables of the moment.
6: Whose harvests have suffered from the devastating Bald Range wildfire in Summerland.
5: The point was to make something versatile that people could pull from their freezer and just have at any moment, knowing that 100% of the profits are going to the farmers.
6: The recipe for relief?
5: Hyper-local, hyper-seasonal.
6: Cooked up by celebrity chef Ned Bell, along with Thomas Tumbuck, owner of the local Motive Farmers Cooperative, who lost his Garnet Valley home to the fire.
5: So the farmer gets paid for this produce, but then it also gets paid again to help it recover its business with the loss of all these tourists.
6: Bell and others donating their value-added approach to supporting their community in crisis.
7: This area is worth protecting and worth coming out for and worth supporting.
6: After about 3 to 4 hours of sautéing this 200 pounds of excess Okanagan produce down, Ned Bell and the Summerland Sauce Project will use this boat motor blender stick to blend it all down. Travis Lowe, Global News, Naramata.
4: More businesses are getting ready to close up shop because of the long delays caused by the Broadway subway project. Global's Kareem Gouda has more.
8: Last week, we told you about Fable Diner. Now it looks as though others will soon be following suit. The project, originally slated to be finished in 2025, will not be complete until 2027. Sport Check is about to close its Mount Pleasant location, and small family businesses dealing with reduced foot traffic are having a terrible time making ends meet. Neil Wiles with the Mount Pleasant Business Improvement Association says it's a frustrating and common refrain.
9: Because of this no compensation policy, they're not doing anything here. And a policy is just that. It can be changed. Governments change policies all the time. But they have dug in on this one, and they're using it as a shield, an excuse to do nothing.
8: The BC government is not offering retailers any compensation or even interest-free loans to help businesses out as the construction drags on. Kareem Gouda, Global News.
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10: In Surrey, there's a stall westbound Highway 17 west of 104th, but seeing big delays because of a crash northbound at the south end of the Alex Fraser Bridge. That's in the left center lane, seeing delays from 64th. Northbound Highway 99 is looking good out of Delta at the Massey Tunnel. Southbound down to single lane slowing from Steveston Highway. If you're leaving Surrey, the stall Lawson Bridge northbound is seeing delays from before Scott Road merge, and then westbound Highway 1 is slowing through Coquitlam and the Burnaby Lake stretch. Canadian Tire's Back to Classic Red Sale is on, save up to 60% on Can't Miss Big Deals for school until August 20th. 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In the CKNW Traffic Center, I'm Dawn Powers.
11: Good morning, Mark Madriga here in the Global Sky Tracker Weather Center. Sunshine to start the day, sun and cloud overall mid-morning through the mid-afternoon, and then clear late this afternoon and tonight. 26 or so away from the water, 23 at the beaches this afternoon. Overnight lows tonight, 14. Sunny tomorrow and

0: Warm highs of 23 to 28. Just a touch hotter on Friday with sun and afternoon clouds. Highs 23, maybe 30 away from the water. And then cooler for Saturday. Highs of 23, mostly cloudy, chance of showers.
1: Outside CKNW in downtown Vancouver, 15 degrees and mainly clear. Global News time is 6:35. I'm Sophia Perani.

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1: Another great example right there, that song by U2 teaching us about Irish history. We're talking about songs that have taught us history. What's your favorite? Let me know, simi@cknw.com. And I'm so glad that we did this now because that means that we can ask Vaughn Palmer of the Vancouver Sun about this too. Vaughn, you must have a favorite.
2: Yeah, I mean, look, U2, first of all, Sunday Bloody Sunday and Pride, both very important, but my choice, because it was so vivid and timely, is Ohio. So the Kent State shootings occurred in early May 1970. I'm in high school, about to graduate. Powerful story. Neil Young sees the pictures in Life magazine of the shooting, writes a song, and he and Crosby, Stills, and Nash go into the studio and record it immediately. It was on the radio within 3 weeks of the shooting, and some radio stations wouldn't play it. It's an incredibly powerful song, vivid, but the anger is there, Simi. So it's history, but it's history as it happened. I think it makes it one of the most effective on-the-spot protest songs ever.
1: You're very persuasive, very persuasive. Scott thinks that he actually suggested this, but I'm going to go with Vaughn's explanation of it for sure. Well done, Vaughn. We're going to put that one on the list. We also have to talk some BC politics this morning too, because I wanted to get your take on what's going on with the NDP government here and this directory.
2: Well, it's a pattern of secrecy with this government. It has to be seen as part of a narrative this year. So they started the year by killing the merit commissioner who provided the office independent scrutiny of government hiring and promotion. They got rid of the office. They then weakened the access to information law, broadened the grounds for turning down requests, for delaying requests, for making requests. They pushed that through using their legislative majority, and now they're getting rid of the government directory online. Give you an idea how secretive this government is. The directive, the announcement that they were taking down the government staff appointment structure, title, email, the whole apparatus for contacting public servants, for know who made the decisions, for knowing who's in charge, for knowing how the structure of the ministry works. That went out on Monday, and it takes effect tomorrow. Like, that's how much notice they gave the public that this open aspect of government is coming to an end. They rolled out some excuses, privacy, cybersecurity, this, that, and the other thing. The fact that they did it this quickly, this suddenly, Simi, and in a year when they've already been busy cutting off access to information, tells you everything you need to know about why they're doing this, why they're trying to keep it in the dark until the last minute, and why they've gone ahead.
1: See, here's the thing. Like, they almost shoot themselves in the foot sometimes with this, because the rationale that they gave, if you just looked at the rationale, you'd go, okay, well, that kind of makes sense. Yes, cybersecurity and you know, employees get targeted, public, that fine, I get that. But then the way that they're doing it makes you think there's something else going on.
2: Well, you know, and the government directory is a fixture that goes back to the very early days, comparatively, of government in this province. The first directories came out before the Second World War. For the longest time, we used to get a government phone book every year, and I have a I have a stack of them on my desk. You'd see a name and you'd look up to see what the title was. You could take, and I noticed a couple of lobbyists have pointed this one out, you could take the government phone book or the government online directory and understand how the ministry was structured and who actually made the decision and who was in charge. You'd get, the hierarchy was evident from the titles. You'd see a government announcement and you'd see a name in it, that so-and-so's name in it, and you'd go, well, I wonder who that person is, and you'd look it up. It was also used for some, I think, very effective reporting on the government, and I know Global reported this last night. Jordan Armstrong said that back in February, Google used the online directory to add up how many government information officers there were in government. And there's 150 of them was that count, right? So it's a tool for investigating the government, for understanding the government and scrutinizing it. And when they say, well, privacy, well, Cindy, in my view, if you're in the front line of the government making major decisions that affect everybody in British Columbia, and you're well paid for those jobs, how much privacy are you entitled to? I think that the public interest in knowing who's making the decisions and what they do and how it works and being able to reach the person and protest the decision, I think is all should override government circling around and saying, no, you know, we're worried about our own privacy. It's like, it's that impression that longtime governments give you, Simi, that the information belongs to them. It doesn't belong to the public.
1: So you feel there was definitely a better way that they could have done this?
2: I think there's a much better way to do this. And I think if they hadn't rushed into it, that, you know, that would be a sign. But I must say, you know, the information commissioner doesn't impress me. Michael Harvey, he's out with a kind of weak statement saying, well, you know, he understands why they're doing this. And his own office is beset with this, right? And he's saying, yeah, you should be transparent. And, you know, government policy should have a public face. We all have to work together better. This guy said earlier this year he doesn't find a culture of secrecy in British Columbia. He came from Newfoundland. I'm sorry, but if you don't see a culture of secrecy in British Columbia, I'm not sure you're qualified to be the information commissioner in British Columbia.
1: Oh, okay. Well, we have more to talk about with Vaughn Palmer, so stay with us. That's coming up next, but first we have to check your traffic.
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4: It's quite busy in Delta because of a crash northbound at the south end of the Alex Fraser Bridge. That's in the left center lane, so seeing delays from 64th. Also seeing more delays grow for the Massey Tunnel. Northbound is slowing from Highway 17A. And also seeing delays turn looser at the Stalawasan Bridge from Bridgeview as traffic is detouring away from the Alex Fraser. In Surrey, there's a stall westbound Highway 17, west of 104th. It's off to the side, but a visual distraction. 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
1: We are back talking with Vaughn Palmer from the Vancouver Sun. Vaughn, I also wanted to ask you about this latest poll that is out with the NDP and the BC Conservatives.
2: Yeah, this is Research Co. Mario Canseco. He polls pretty regularly. Back in the spring, polled pretty close to a dead heat between the Conservatives and the New Democrats. Considering kind of spring the NDP had, that's actually were pretty good numbers for the NDP. They're now 5 points ahead. So it's summertime. It's just the latest poll. We go on into the fall, and maybe there'll be different numbers. There often are. But you look at that number, and you go a couple of things. First of all, Carolyn Findley and the Conservatives are so busy in internal recriminations and house cleaning and settling scores that they haven't done a hell of a lot to get the attention of the public. And the second thing is David Eby has his troubles, has his challenges. Even he would admit that. And you look at those numbers and you go, you know what? If there were an opening for a snap election this fall, if there weren't civic elections coming up, you might be able to get another majority out of this government.
1: Really?
2: John Horgan took that opportunity. It's one poll. And the one thing you can be sure of, Simi, we know the New Democrats are doing their own polling. So they're going to believe their own numbers probably more than they're going to take this one. But it's a tight situation in British Columbia. And at some point, the Conservatives are going to have to, I think, explain to people who might vote Conservative why they've done such a poor job of presenting themselves so far as an alternative to the NDP.
1: Because usually, correct me if I'm wrong, usually what happens when a party has a new leader is that there is a bit of a bounce because people are learning and the names and the headlines and all of a sudden people are going, oh, well, that's an opportunity there. That doesn't seem to have happened, according to this poll anyway.
2: I think that's probably valid. I think the New Democrats are looking at what's going on with their Conservatives, including this wacky ad that you and I talked about this week and the fact that Findley has sent off most of the people that put the party where it was, staffing, researchers, communications people, busy settling scores everywhere. I think you look at that and you go, the Conservatives are not focused on holding the government to account. They're still fighting the leadership. And look, she won by raw vote, 60 votes over Caroline Elliott. So they got their problems. And the New Democrats, I'm sure, Simi, are looking at all this and goes, well, they can't believe their good fortune.
1: Yeah, no kidding. Okay, and let's talk a little bit about, we have to update the situation on what's happening on Vancouver Island with these treaty negotiations. And I saw that we heard, got a little more detail about what's going to happen to Hatley Castle.
2: Yeah, so the provincial government is proposing to hand over Hatley Castle, which is the site of it's a historic building. It's also part of Royal Roads University and the land around it. They're also going to hand over a couple of provincial parks, a bunch of other land in the capital region. I see the leader of the Songhees Nation and the lawyer for them has come out and said, well, what they're planning to do with Hatley Castle, if it's handed over, is they're going to sell it back to Royal Roads University Currently, that land is federal. Currently, Royal Roads University leases it for about, a dollar a year, one of those federal leases. They're talking about selling it. The lawyer for the Songhees says, well, it'll be in the low millions of dollars. Well, someone's going to have to come up with millions of dollars to buy the site back or to buy the site from the First Nation. Ottawa, I suppose, might do that, although because they generally provide the money for treaty settlements and the province provides the land. I sort of looked at that and thought, well, I think the first thing that jumps to mind is, will public access be continued? They say it will. The other question is, what about the sites of all our other universities in British Columbia? We're going to have to buy back UBC, Simon Fraser, UVic. I mean, these are all universities on public land, colleges on public land. And if that's how our governments are proposing to settle treaties and title claims, there's an awful lot of money going to change hands. And how will that be reflected in the finances for those facilities? Will they be now paying leases and rent? And will that be part of the operating costs of the university? Or are these one-time transactions? I think, again, Simi, I'm struck, like the argument over what happens when you hand over a provincial park, or what happens when you hand over land in the capital, very valuable land. What then happens to the site? Does the First Nation get to build high rises on it in the harbor, Victoria Harbor, because one of the sites is right there? It's, again, the government needs to do an awful lot more to bring the public along on these stories, because I think there's a growing unease about what reconciliation actually means, what is going to be handed over, what it's going to be cost. And I think the government really hasn't dealt with that all along, telling us, oh, this has been in the work for 20 years. Okay, well, we've been kind of busy, distracted by some other things. So maybe we missed those talks.
1: Yeah, I think actually that applies to both sides here. You know, it, for everybody involved in this process, it behooves them to do it as publicly as possible to bring the public along.
2: Yeah, I commend the lawyer, Roger James, for coming out and talking about this this week. And I recognize, and I've heard this again and again from First Nations, they end up taking the political heat from the public for this. But I think First Nations are right in saying that it's the governments that have fallen down in not telling the public again and again and in detail where all this is headed, because it's the First Nations that end up getting the backlash. And it's often been the government that's done all this stuff in the back rooms or low key or not really brought the public along.
1: That's true. Vaughn, thank you so much.
2: Thanks, Simi. Bye-bye.
1: That's Vaughn Palmer there from the Vancouver Sun. Don't forget, we have Luke Combs tickets to give away this morning. And since we're thinking about music as too, we talked about this with Vaughn. We're talking about songs that have a historical story attached to them. I'm getting so many good suggestions from people, but if I had to pick one right now that is a winner that most of you are saying, a lot of you are saying, this is the one, it would have to be Wreck of the Edmund Fitzgerald by Gordon Lightfoot. Have a listen.
11: As the big freighters go, it was bigger than most, with a crew and a captain well-seasoned.
1: So familiar, right? And of course, this tells the story of the final voyage of the Edmund Fitzgerald. It succumbed to a late-season storm, sank in Lake Superior, lost 29 crewmen on board that. It has been immortalized in this song. What year did this song? 1976. This song came out in 1976. So by far, this is the one that the most people, but I am learning so much too. For instance, another really popular one that has come up with multiple people suggesting it is 50 Mission Cap from the Tragically Hip. Now, I didn't know that this song is actually a tribute to Toronto Maple Leafs defenseman Bill Barilko, who died in a plane crash. This was not, maybe it's because it was a Toronto Maple Leafs thing that it wasn't as well known out here on the West Coast. But clearly a lot of you did, and a lot of you have been suggesting it. And there's been also one other suggestion that came in from a couple of people that has blown my mind, that I had no idea this song had a story attached to it. But you know what? We're going to do that coming up. Yeah, it's that one. And I'm going to tell you what the meaning is of that song coming up a little bit later, but we've got the news next.
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1: 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Here's Dawn Powers.
4: If you're going over the Alex Fraser Bridge, seeing big delays out of Delta, crashes northbound at the south end, that's in the left center lane. So backing is 64th. Extra delays are growing. Try and leave Delta the Massey Tunnel and Surrey the Stalawasin Bridge. And then bad news if you're going through Delta as well, because another crash is Ladner Trunk westbound before 96. And then in Surrey, a stall is westbound Highway 17 west of 104th. It's off to the side. Eating an oil change or maintenance check, drop into Mr. Lou Plus Tires. No appointment needed before you hit the road this summer. Mr. Lou Plus Tires celebrating 50 years. In the CKNW Traffic Center, I'm Dawn Powers.
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26: Global News to 7. Good morning. I'm Safiya Pirani. RCMP remain on scene after shots were fired in Maple Ridge last night. Police were called to 236th Street near 114 A Avenue around 10 p.m. and could be investigating bullets into a Jeep Cherokee. Still no confirmation whether anyone was in the vehicle at the time, but it did have at least two visible bullet holes in the driver's side of the window. We have reached out for more information. After a week of stress and uncertainty, most residents in the Okanagan are now being allowed to return home after the Bald Range wildfire forced thousands of people out of Summerland and surrounding communities. And it's not just humans who were displaced. As Sarah McDonald tells us, one man spent 9 nights sleeping outside with his herd of goats, bringing much-needed joy to others.
3: This is Odin.
5: Grant Crowder stood out among the thousands of evacuees in Penticton, B.C., for one obvious reason.
3: Or that may be your mic.
5: Or seven.
6: And so where are you staying now?
3: In the park, because I'm not allowed. No building's going to take seven goats.
5: We had to go see for ourselves. And sure enough, as the sun set.
3: Let's go through the gate. Come on.
5: There was Greg and his goats. Escaping Summerland and the flames surrounding it with the bare necessities and little else.
3: Looked like Dante's Inferno. All these spikes of fire. Then we grabbed all the girls, threw them in the truck, and then I left town. And that was it. Tomorrow,
7: here it comes. This is the best day of my life.
5: Creating a whole lot of happiness for Parker. And London.
8: It's a nice surprise, wasn't it?
9: Yeah.
5: Who's here for the same reason?
7: Our house is not on fire yet.
8: No, it's our house is still there right now. Yes.
3: Would you like to meet the ladies? Okay, I need you to put your hand out flat.
5: After 9 long days and nights, Greg got word his house is still there too. Sarah McDonald, Global News, Penticton, BC. Good.
26: Meantime, the BC Wildfire Service says the potential for a cold front to move into the Okanagan area late Friday could result in increased fire behavior. The assessment comes in an update posted yesterday that says the Bald Range wildfire near Summerland saw increased behavior the previous night, resulting in several spot fires along the northwestern flank, which crews did contain. The service says the cold front could bring stronger and shifting winds. The Canadian Federation of Independent Business is reacting to the 11th-hour pause on incoming U.S. tariffs. Karim Gouda has more.
25: Ryan Mitten is the B.C. Legislative Director with the CFIB and says small businesses are struggling amid on-again, off-again tariffs, and says while pausing tariffs is a bit of a relief, the government should use counter-tariff revenues to lower taxes on beleaguered businesses.
27: Small business exits have outpaced entries over the last four consecutive quarters. So that means more entrepreneurs are hanging up their hats saying, I'm not ready to do this anymore. You know, tariffs are too uncertain. Costs are too high. These are all factors that are driving away entrepreneurs. We do have a chance to fix that if we can get behind the people taking risks in our economy.
25: Prime Minister Mark Carney says there has been, quote, substantial progress after U.S. President Donald Trump put a 3-day pause on new tariffs that were set to hit Canada just after midnight. Carney says in a statement there is still more important work to do and that Canada is focused on building a stronger, more independent, and more competitive economy at home. Trump said on social media that the duties were delayed based on the fact that Canada and the USA, subject to the finalization of documents, have a deal. In the same post, Trump also pointed to the Keystone XL pipeline, saying it may have been awoken from the grave. The CFIB says growing our natural resources sector could also benefit small businesses in the long run. Karim Gouda, Global News.
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4: If you're going through Delta, crash is westbound Ladner Trunk at 96. But I do have good news, clear of the crash that was northbound at the south end of the Alex Fraser Bridge. However, the damage has been done, seeing delays from 64th. If you're trying to leave Delta, the Massey Tunnel northbound is seeing delays from Highway 17A, southbound down to single lane, back into the Mylora Golf Course. And then at the Stalawasan Bridge, if you're trying to leave Surrey, northbound is seeing delays from Bridgeview. Westbound Highway 1 slowing through Coquitlam, the Burnaby Lake Stretch, and then seeing delays through the Cassiar Tunnel going towards the Ironworkers. Fiji Airways on sale, flying nonstop to Fiji from Vancouver. 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In the CKNW Traffic Center, I'm Dawn Powers.
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2: Good morning. I'm Mark Madriga in the Global Sky Tracker Weather Center. Sunshine to start, sun and cloud through mid-morning through mid-afternoon, and then clear again later today, it looks like. Highs of 26, except 23 at the beaches. Clear tonight, lows of 14. Sunny and very warm tomorrow. Highs 23 to up to 28 away from the water. 23 to as high as 30 away from the ocean. Sun with afternoon clouds Friday. Cooler for the weekend. Saturday, mostly cloudy. A chance of showers. Rain likely Saturday night.
26: Outside CKNW downtown Vancouver, 15 degrees, mainly clear. Over to the markets, Dow Jones up 215 points, TSX up 299 points. Canadian dollar currently trading 72.32 cents U.S. Global news time is 7:06. I'm Sophia Pirani.
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1: So here's the thing. Whatever you may think of Donald Trump and the way he behaves and how he treats people and his threats and all of that, whatever his tactics are, they kind of seem to work, don't they? Or at least they seem to. Because he complained for months that Canada wasn't making a deal and we weren't, you know, serious about coming to the table. Well, the threat of those latest tariffs clearly got us to intensify efforts at the table. And now he says that we are finalizing a deal, although Prime Minister Mark Carney says that we're still in negotiations and there are some things that we have to work out. Question, of course, is, well, wait a minute, what's in this actual deal? Let's talk more about this. Al Masel joins us now, founder of Agri-Food Economic Systems and a senior fellow at the Canadian Agri-Food Policy Institute. Good morning.
9: Good morning.
1: Okay, so what are you going to be looking for if there actually is a deal? Kind of what's the first thing that you go to look for?
9: Well, because my focus is around agriculture and specifically the matter of dairy import permits, I'll be looking at what potential changes or concessions Canada may have made to the distribution of what we call tariff rate quotas, which are essentially import permits for dairy products imported into Canada from the United States.
1: Right. Okay. So there's still a lot of concern about that, isn't there, Al, that's kind of on the table somehow?
9: Well, yes, there is, you know, because these, when we change the how the import permits are distributed, it can be costly to the Canadian industry. So it's something that's a concern.
1: Okay, so what else in terms of food systems? Was there a lot in your impression that was on the table here that could impact Canadian food systems?
9: You know, not particularly. You know, Canada has a short list of products in which we have more of a defensive interest, the supply managed products. You know, a lot of the other products, we have more of an exporting interest with the United States, you know, and or we have free trade, essentially, in those products. So there's really not a lot to do there for the most part. It's kind of focused particularly on dairy because it's a historical trade irritant with the U.S.
1: It really is, isn't it, though? But what kind of pressure is there on the Canadian side? And I mean, we've talked to dairy farmers about this, too, about not giving an inch on that front.
9: Yeah, so, I mean, the first thing is, you know, we do have some legislation. It's Bill C-202, in which the government committed to not make changes to the supply-managed system in a future trade agreement. What's being contemplated here, in my understanding of it, is not that. It's more of an administrative measure having to do with, you know, sort of taxation and tariffs. But nonetheless, you know, the concern is the U.S. would like to see allocation of some of the import permits to retailers. That's of some concern to the Canadian dairy industry because, you know, first of all, it's probably would result in a different product mix being imported into Canada from the U.S. And it would also change the manner in which milk is allocated from farms to dairy processing plants in response to that change in the import mix. So it's disruptive and it's costly on that basis.
1: Right. Okay. So do other countries protect this? Like, how do we compare when it comes to, say, European countries and protecting these kinds of food industries?
9: Well, let's take a look at the U.S. The U.S. is a highly protected dairy industry. It's regulated as well. It doesn't have a supply management system like ours, but it's intensively regulated, and it has very high barriers to imports, including very potent non-tariff barriers that have to do with milk quality standards, and they don't recognize any other countries as equivalent to their own, and that's a barrier to trade that Canada faces along with other countries into the U.S.
1: Right. Okay. So what Canada is trying to protect here then, that's not unusual.
9: This is about having an efficient Canadian dairy industry. And, you know, there's a lot at stake, I think, for Canada here. Really not that much at stake with the United States. You know, in terms of the import access that they have, that's essentially being filled currently for products that are in demand in Canada. The reason they feel it's not working for them is they would like to have more control. They would like to be able to export more highly valued premium products into Canada by accessing retailers directly. The Canadian industry doesn't see that in their interest at all, not just from the import competition, but because it does have implications in terms of how the milk is allocated to dairy processing plants. So it's more than just a straight import competition issue that the Canadian dairy processors would face.
1: Right. So what kind of premium products are we talking about? Like, are they already made here? Would there be competition?
9: Yeah. I guess I should say it's a little bit speculative because we haven't faced the situation yet. But I would expect you'd be looking at fine cheeses. In particular, as one category of class, maybe some premium ice creams or just a general class of premium dairy products. You know, and there's another issue that I don't know to what extent this has been brought to bear, but the milk quality standards that the U.S.
1: Yes.
9: uses that to manufacture their dairy products, it allows for milk quality levels that would not be saleable from dairy farms in Canada. And they have a significant amount of production that is used in dairy processing that doesn't even meet those standards. So, look, there's a range of concerns here. And Canada should have some real concerns about the U.S. dairy industry.
1: You know what? You just hit on something that I hear. That's the number one thing I get in comments from the public about this, is that they don't want to buy the American dairy because they want to know that those things aren't there. And there's no way of knowing that with the American products.
9: Well, and it's getting worse, you know, so there's frequent milk testing throughout the U.S. dairy system, as there is in Canada, as there needs to be to protect public health. But last year, the U.S. decided that they would drop funding for the accreditation of labs that they funded through the U.S. Department of Agriculture and the Food and Drug Administration. So now, I wouldn't want people to think that the milk isn't being tested in the U.S. It certainly is. But in terms of that accreditation component, that's a critical piece that has been removed, and now it's much more of a free-for-all. So we should have some real concerns here.
1: Yeah, I think people do. Al, thank you so much for explaining that to us this morning.
9: Yeah, thanks very much for having me.
1: Yeah, it's Al Mussel, who's the founder of the Agri-Food Economic Systems Incorporated and a senior research fellow at the Canadian Agri-Food Policy Institute, raising some concerns, very valid because I hear them from you as well, about what we're going to get if they do allow more American dairy products into Canada. I think many Canadians have questions about, well, wait a minute, what are the standards here? What's in this? What was this allowed? What kind of hormones does this have? And those are all legitimate questions. And that's why I think a lot of Canadians feel like we don't necessarily want too much American dairy in the country. If you want to weigh in, simi@cknw.com. Also this morning, we were talking about songs that also teach us about history. And there are so many great examples of this. Now, earlier I teased this song from ABBA. Tell you, I am very nostalgic about this song. This was one of my mom's favorite songs. I grew up hearing this song. I did not know that this song was actually about two Mexican revolutionaries reminiscing about the revolution. That was news to me, and thank you to the person who emailed me. I can't find it right now because it's all buried in a whole bunch of emails, but somebody had sent this along, and it was Great. Thank you. I learned something. So Fernando by ABBA. Yes, Mark?
10: I just wanted to say, we never brought up Waterloo, which is the song that ABBA won Eurovision for. It launched their career, and it's about Napoleon and Waterloo. So that's a biggie.
1: So you're saying ABBA has
10: ABBA
1: a theme.
10: Rocks. ABBA is amazing.
1: Thank you, Mark Staling. ABBA does rock. The other one I had from somebody here, this is from David, who mentioned The Thin Red Line by Glass Tiger. I know that song. Great song. But mentioned that it honors the Scottish Highlanders in the 1854 Battle of Balaclava during the Crimean War. And then I looked this up and thought, yeah, it is. That's fascinating to me. Thank you so much for that history lesson. See, songs are amazing. Which song taught you something about history? Tell me, simi@cknw.com. 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
4: It's really busy through Delta because of a crash westbound Ladner Trunk at 96. And also, if you're trying to leave Delta, the Alex Fraser and Massey Tunnel, seen extra delays after an earlier problem that was on the Alex Fraser. Also seen slowdowns trying to leave Surrey at the Stal-Lawson Bridge. And now there's a vehicle incident northbound on King George Boulevard at the Scott Road Merge. So expect delays trying to make your way out of Surrey. You could try the Portman Bridge as an alternate route, but westbound traffic is also slowing through Coquitlam and that Burnaby Lake stretch. And today, visit Shoppers Drug Mart for the bonus redemption event and get more for your points. 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In the CKNW Traffic Center, I'm Dawn Powers.
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1: Now, I love that song. I love any time like a heavy metal band does a power ballad. And of course, that's the Scorpions there. And thanks to Randy and to Kathleen, who both emailed me to say, that's a great history lesson from the Scorpions, their song Wind of Change. You're absolutely right. It is about the Berlin Wall coming down and perestroika and the opening of the Soviet Union. And you're right. That is an awesome history lesson right there. Our Scott Shantz is with us. Did you know that, Scott?
2: No, I didn't. But follow along here.
1: Okay.
2: Poison's Every Rose Has Its Thorn, while not specifically historical, is used in Bill and Ted's Excellent Adventure, which is historical, and I learned a lot from that movie, right?
1: You know what?
2: And I'm
1: with you on that one, because I love Bill and Ted's Excellent Adventure.
2: And you're like, you know the scene where he's like looking for a quote, and he's like, every rose has its thorn.
1: Yes, exactly. Right? I'll go with that. Perfect. Again, I love a good power ballad from a heavy metal band, and I will accept Every Rose Has Its
2: Perfect.
1: Thorn.
2: Perfect, thank you.
1: That's not what we're talking about, though. We're talking about that classic, classic time of year, because it's here again.
2: Yes.
1: The Peonies coming.
2: Yeah, absolutely. And they're doing some really cool things this year. A lot of changes there. Obviously, we know about the Freedom Mobile Arch, etc. And they got a great deal coming for opening weekend, which is this weekend. I spoke to Shelley Frost. She's the CEO of the Peony, and I asked her what we should expect.
3: Oh, we are so excited to get the gates open. You know, there's so many changes on site. This is going to be a really, really exciting year. You know, people will come to the site just to see the new Freedom Mobile Arch, this fantastic new amphitheater venue that we have on site, where this new the Summer Night Concerts series is going to play. Just spectacular. And we have new areas on site back because the construction is done. But we have so much new this year. We've got the Wizard of Oz on ice in the Pacific Coliseum. On opening weekend, on the Saturday and Sunday, we're doing a British Columbia tattoo. So we're going to have military bands and drill teams and pipes and drums. It's going to be really exciting. Everybody's favorite, the West Coast Lumberjack Show, is back. We've got some new shows, like a breakdance competition daily, and a daredevil circus called the Nerveless Knox, which is going to be really exciting. And of course, you know, we've got people's favorites. We've got Super Dogs. It's their 50th anniversary. Can you believe that?
2: Yeah, absolutely. And let me just say, Super Dogs is the one, right, that everybody talks about. Like I said, my daughters are 5 and 9, so that's something that they get hyped about every year. Like you mentioned, the 50th anniversary. Will there be anything special happening in the Super Dogs show this year?
3: Well, they've got a fabulous new show that they're going to do, and we're working on some fun things, like a little walk of fame of some of the most famous super dogs over the years that people can take a look at. So we're really just excited about celebrating with them. They actually, you know, started and founded the Super Dogs here at the P&E. So it's, you know, we're a really important part of our culture and of theirs. Super Dogs is definitely one of those things that people want to come out and see. But at the same time, you know, what I'm really excited to say is that if people come to the grounds, see all their favorites and do all their favorite things, but take a chance and just be curious and do something different, I'm very sure that they're going to be pleasantly surprised and really impressed with some of the new things that we have going on.
2: The military tattoo celebration. Can you explain a little bit more what that is for us?
3: Yeah, so it's a 2-day celebration. It's in the Agrodome, and it starts at 6:30 each day on Saturday and Sunday of opening weekend. But it's going to be a spectacular celebration of service, of culture, of vibrancy. It's going to bring together military bands, some of the very best drill teams and pipe and drum bands in the country. There'll be dancers and, you know, just, and it's free for everybody to come and see. So we really hope people will come in and celebrate people who have served with us. And, you know, when you think about what's happening in the province right now, we're just really glad to be able to celebrate all of those who serve and do good work in the community.
2: Shelley, you mentioned a little bit earlier the Freedom Mobile Arch. If you haven't seen the arch yet or haven't been to a show, what can people expect from that?
3: Yeah, you know, the architecture is just phenomenal. And it really, once people have said often that they saw the roof, but they couldn't really imagine what was underneath it. And then they walk into the venue and their jaws drop. It's just so beautiful and spectacular. The sound is amazing. And we've got an incredible lineup. We've got, you know, the classic rocks of the Guess Who, Earth, Wind, and Fire. We've got, you know, pop like Nelly and the fabulous DJ Zedd. We've got, you know, regular rock, like we've got Train and Pierce the Veil. We've got some incredible shows like Cynthia Erivo. And if people don't know who Cynthia Erivo is, she is the Wicked Witch, the Green Witch in the Wicked series. And she's performing with the Vancouver Symphony Orchestra, which is going to be incredible. Sarah McLachlan is playing with us. We've got Bare Naked Ladies, Blue Rodeo, a Punjabi Versa show. We've got Boy George coming in with Culture Club. Like, there's just something for everybody.
2: The fair opens this Saturday, August 22nd. Do you expect it to be busy opening day?
3: You know what? It's going to be fantastic. And what I'm really excited to share is that on opening weekend, Saturday and Sunday, everybody pays $7. So it is just an incredible value to come down and take in the fair. And we've changed things up a little bit this year as well. It's less expensive to come on a weekday. So, you know, come on the Tuesday, Wednesday, Thursday and experience the fair when it's a little bit more quiet. And again, you know, just in terms of affordability, it'll be less expensive to come in.
2: That's Shelley Frost. She's the CEO of the PNE. Again, it opens this Saturday, $7.
1: Surge pricing. Weekend. That's what that is. The PNE's doing. And also, of course, we know they're opening this weekend. You know why? You know how we know? It's raining. It's going to rain this weekend. That's how we know. But you know what? Great excuse to go to the PNE.
2: Absolutely.
1: Scott, thank you for that. Lots more to talk about, including another surprising historic song. That's coming up, but we've got the news next.
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1: Taking a look at your traffic every 10 minutes this morning. Very busy leaving Delta right now because of that earlier crash we saw on the Alex Fraser. So Highway 91 northbound is slow all the way back from 64th. Then there's a collision on Ladner Trunk Road. It is westbound at 96. Traffic backed up solidly to 104th there. And if you're using the Massey Tunnel as an alternate route, it is really busy for Highway 99 northbound from Highway 17. Now, trouble approaching the Patola, or should I say the Stalawasin Bridge, with a crash on King George northbound at the Scott Road merge that's causing delays from 128th. We check your traffic every 10 minutes.
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17: Global News to 7:30. Good morning. I'm Sophia Pirani. An investigation is underway in Maple Ridge this morning after shots were fired last night. A witness telling Global News a man was in the car during the shooting and was hit by a bullet. The witness saying the victim was taken away in an air ambulance. RCMP are still on the scene at 236th near 114A Avenue after being called out around 10 p.m. Officers can be

0: to have a fire on their lawn and everything, and we were holding our breaths for them.
1: Thousands were forced to flee in the Summerland area more than a week ago as the Bald Range wildfire ripped through the area. And now that the wildfire is burning in the other direction, the regional district is allowing the majority of Summerland, more than 3,000 properties, to return home. A few areas still remain on evacuation order, including Garnet and Prairie Valley.
2: But the fire just ripped through those two valleys, so that's where there's the most damage. And, but they'll be back soon.
1: According to the RDOS, 150 structures have been damaged or destroyed by the Bald Range wildfire. Although residents are allowed to return home, they still remain on evacuation alert.
2: Yeah, we're telling people to make sure your bags are still packed and everything, because the fire is still burning out of control. It's burning away from Summerland, but there's always a risk it'll turn on itself and come back.
1: Officials still asking residents to remain alert, as the fire threat isn't over and the community remains under a water boil advisory. Cohen Sassaman, Global News.
3: U.S. President Donald Trump says the United States and Canada have reached a last-minute deal to delay 50% U.S. tariffs on billions of dollars worth of Canadian imports.
4: Less than 2 hours before he was set to impose 50% tariffs on $20 billion worth of Canadian imports, President Trump announced on social media that the U.S. and Canada have a deal, subject, he writes, to the finalization of documents. Trump's import taxes would have hit about 5% of what Canada ships to the U.S., including products ranging from hockey sticks to tongue depressors. And Canada had threatened to respond in kind. But those sanctions are now delayed, buying time for more negotiations and avoiding, for now, yet another strain in already tense relations between historic allies. Ben Thomas, Washington.
3: A bear spotted in the backcountry above Lions Bay has experts debating whether it could be the area's first documented grizzly. Global's Travis Prasad reports.
5: The brown-colored bear was spotted near Deeks Lake over the weekend. Lions Bay Search and Rescue consulted a BC bear guide who says she's leaning toward it being a young male grizzly. But Nicholas Scapolati with the Grizzly Bear Foundation says his group also had the video reviewed by several experts and they've reached a different conclusion.
6: It can be challenging, but we ran it by some experts and some biologists and bear viewing guides, and it's clearly a black bear. Some of the easiest ways to tell are the big ears. Black bears have bigger ears, as where grizzly bears have these short, sort of, you know, cute little ears.
5: Scapolati says black bears are not always black, and this one doesn't have the distinctive hump behind its shoulders. But he says grizzlies are returning to parts of southwest BC, including the Squamish area, meaning one could eventually make its way to Lions Bay. Travis Prasad, Global News.
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7: In Delta, crashes westbound Ladner Trunk at 96. Seeing extra delays trying to leave Delta, the Alex Fraser and Massey Tunnel after an earlier problem. And then if we're leaving Surrey at the Stalawasan Bridge, there's a crash northbound at the Scott Road Merge. If you're going through Vancouver, roadwork has a closure of east 49th eastbound at Knight Street. Westbound traffic is down to a single lane. Needing an oil change or maintenance check? Drop into Mr. Lube Plus Tires. No appointment needed before you hit the road this summer. Mr. Lube Plus Tires celebrating 50 years. In the CKNW Traffic Center, I'm Dawn Powers.
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9: Good morning. I'm Mark Madriga in the Global Sky Tracker Weather Center. A warm stretch holding here for the Lower Mainland for the next 3 days. Sunshine to start the day, and then a mix of sun and cloud mid-morning through the afternoon. Clear this evening, and sunny and warmer tomorrow. Sun with afternoon clouds Friday. Very warm, dry again. Highs today, 23 to 26 degrees. Overnight lows tonight, 15. 23 to 28 tomorrow. 23 to 29 on Friday.
3: In downtown Vancouver, outside CKNW, 15 degrees, mainly clear. And over to the markets, Dow Jones up 268 points, TSX up 276 points, Canadian dollar trading at 72.42 cents U.S. Global News time is 7:35. I'm Sophia Pirani.
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1: Don't forget, we've got Luke Combs tickets to give away on the show this morning. That's coming up, so keep listening for your chance to win. Right now, though, we are going to talk about the federal electric vehicle mandate. Like, what is going on with that? Like, we know we've been hearing that things are changing on that front, but is the government getting ready to actually get rid of it entirely? Because that's what indications are looking like right now. So let's try to find out what is potentially going on here. Brian Kingston is president and CEO of the Canadian Vehicle Manufacturers Association. Good morning, Brian.
2: Good morning.
1: What are you hearing on that front?
2: So last week, the federal government confirmed that they will be repealing the EV mandate. It will take a few months for this to happen. This is extremely good news. The targets that were set by the federal government were simply not going to be met. They wanted 60% EV sales by 2030, 100% by 2035. And we've been hovering around 10% throughout the year. There's no way that we were going to achieve those targets. And as you know, the auto industry is under huge pressure right now because of tariffs. This mandate was causing additional cost and burden on companies at the worst possible time. So the mandate is going. It's the right move. And now we have to focus on protecting this sector.
1: Right. Okay. Yeah. Like that's, I was going to ask you about that too, because not only is this changing, you've got, you know, autos in the trading negotiations. You must be a little bit apprehensive about what's going on there.
2: Yeah, the announcement last night that the discussions are going to continue for the next 3 days is encouraging. The key is we keep talking. We have to get to a resolution. The cost on manufacturers, not just in Canada, but across North America, is astronomical. We're at over $35 billion in tariff costs, and this makes the industry uncompetitive compared to other manufacturers around the world. So I remain optimistic. There's a deal to be had here, but we really have to get this across the finish line this week, or the costs will only continue to mount.
1: So what kind of a difference do you think it will make to actually repeal the EV mandate?
2: Well, what it does is it means that there's going to be one regulation on industry to reduce emissions. We have existing tailpipe emissions, which are very stringent. You're going to continue to see electrification. This is the direction that industry is moving. The case that we had been making to government federally and in BC, you cannot mandate what consumers buy and drive. It's a failed policy. It hasn't worked anywhere. We're seeing jurisdictions around the world are now backing off on these mandates. You need to support people. If you want to switch to electric, then build the infrastructure, provide a purchase incentive, make it easier for them to switch. But the second you start telling people you must drive electric, you're going to run into problems. And that's exactly what's happened. And, you know, frankly, BC is heading down the same path. The targets that the government has established are completely unrealistic. They will have to scrap this regulation at some point before they damage the dealer network in the province.
1: So it would seem that that is going to happen, though, Brian, doesn't it? Because it does seem like governments are relaxing on this issue.
2: They are, because they've run up around to market realities. I mean, we've put the data in front of them. We've done this with BC, Quebec, and the federal government. And it is very clear that, yes, there is interest in electric vehicles and people want to make that switch, but we're nowhere close to a point where every single car will be electric. And they also start to understand now what the negative implications are. You're going to see this happening in BC. If a company can't sell enough EVs, they only have two options. They have to purchase credits from other auto manufacturers, so that means prices are going up, or they have to start restricting gas-powered vehicles in the province. So if you live somewhere where you can't drive an EV, it's not possible, you may find that at the dealership, you won't be able to buy a gas-powered vehicle. That's a very bad public policy, and I think governments are starting to understand this. But BC needs to get on board quickly.
1: Right. You said earlier that, you know, regulations don't work. But let's go back to the beginning of EVs here and all of those incentives to buy them. I mean, that worked. People bought because of those incentives.
2: Absolutely, because the focus was on the demand side. You have to drive demand for EVs and people will switch. And then we're going to get to a point where the cost of an EV is equivalent to a gas-powered vehicle or even cheaper. Once you hit that inflection point, more and more people will switch. There's also the convenience issue. If you want people to make that transition, they need to know that the charging infrastructure is there. They can put a charger in their home, which for some people is very easy. But if you live in an old home with old wiring or you live in a condo, It's not so straightforward. So we have to address those barriers and then people will switch. But the forcing mechanism through a mandate absolutely doesn't work. So BC's done a lot of good work on the demand side, but more, they have to do more if they think everybody's going to be driving electric.
1: And what is demand like right now, Brian, would you say, for new vehicles?
2: So right now, we just got the data for June, and just over 11% of new vehicle purchases were electric. That's down from almost 15% in 2024. That was the high watermark. And then we saw a real collapse in demand when the federal government got rid of their incentive. There is a new incentive right now that the federal government came forward with earlier this year. So if you're looking to purchase an EV, there is some consumer boost there if you go out and buy one. But we're just not at the levels that we thought we would be. Some of the forecasts were very ambitious a few years ago on electrification. We're on track for at best 40% EV sales by 2035, which is a far cry from 100.
1: Okay, so are you, in your mind then, the sooner the better the federal government does this?
2: Be taken off the books. We can't have that cost on manufacturers. It would be nice to see BC follow suit. And then we got to work together on building that infrastructure and incentivizing consumers. If we do that, we'll see demand pick up.
1: All right, we'll see what happens. Brian, thank you so much for joining us to talk about that today.
2: Thank you. I appreciate it.
1: That's Brian Kingston. Brian is the president and CEO of the Canadian Vehicle Manufacturers Association. So the indications are the Carney government has said, or at least they've indicated that they are about to completely repeal the EV, the electric vehicle mandate. And you can see right there that vehicle manufacturers are pretty pleased by that, but they would like to see BC get on board with that as well. Would you like to see that? Do you think they make a difference, these electric vehicle mandates? Clearly, the Carney government has decided they do not. Let me know. Send me at cknw.com. Right now, we are going to give something away. Is it Luke Combs or is it like Luke Combs? We are going to have a little country music poetry for you. And if you think those are the lyrics from a Luke Combs song or not, if you guess correctly, you could win these tickets. Luke Combs, biggest tour, I think, of 2027 right now, coming to town on his My Kinda Saturday Night Tour at BC Place, one night only, June the 5th. 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These are Beat the Box Office tickets. If you'd like to get in on this and play this contest, call us now, 604-602-7373. 604-602-7373. We are going to give away a pair of tickets to go and see Luke Combs coming up next.
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4: In Delta, still have a crash. Westbound Ladner trunk at 96. Still busy trying to leave Delta at the Massey Tunnel. Northbound is slowing from Highway 17. And then at the Alex Fraser Bridge, seeing delays from 64th. In Surrey, a crash is northbound King George Boulevard at the Scott Road Merge. So seeing delays from before Bridgeview. And then in Vancouver, roadwork is east 49th at night. So eastbound traffic is blocked east of the intersection. Westbound down to single lane. 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In the CKNW Traffic Center, I'm Dawn Powers.
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16: Yeah, that's Luke Combs, and we want to send you to see Luke Combs in person, one night only, June the 5th next summer. It's his My Kind of Saturday Night Tour, and that's right, we have tickets to give away. These are, and I say this in a literal sense, the hottest tickets in town right now. They don't even go on sale to the public until Friday, so these are beat the box office tickets. Now, we're going to play a little contest. We call this Luke Combs or Like Combs. Is it a Luke Combs song or is it not? So first up this morning is Megan. Good morning, Megan.
17: Good morning.
16: Megan, are you a Luke Combs fan?
17: I am. My husband's a bigger fan, though.
16: Oh, so you want to win these for your husband?
17: Yes.
16: Okay. Are you familiar with many Luke Combs songs?
17: Not as much as he is, but I love Hurricanes, You Got the Best of Me, more so his first stuff. More recent stuff, not as good.
16: Okay, well, I hope the lyrics are somewhere embedded in your brain then, Megan, because what we're going to do is we're going to recite some country music lyrics for you. They might be from a Luke Combs song or they might not be, okay?
17: Okay.
16: And now because I can't actually do this and keep a straight face at the same time because I keep laughing, we've gotten our Scott Shantz to do this. I prefer to do this in like a Shakespearean manner. So are you ready for this?
17: Oh.
16: You ready?
17: Sure.
16: Okay.
17: Sure.
16: Come on, some positivity here, Megan. Here we go.
17: Okay.
16: Here's our first one. Here's Scott.
18: Some things just go better together and probably always will. like a cup of coffee and a sunrise, Sunday drives, and a time to kill.
1: So you can see why I could not have gotten through that. So, Megan, tell me, is that Luke Combs or like Combs?
17: That's Luke Combs. That's his song, Better Together.
1: You actually even named the song. Megan, congratulations.
17: Thank goodness.
1: Yeah, was that what a relief. And so are you going to surprise your husband with these, or is he listening right now?
17: No, he's at work. There's no way he's listening. He's at work.
1: So you're going to surprise him with these tickets?
17: Yes, I will.
1: How excited is he going to be, Megan?
17: Very excited.
1: I love this.
17: He was telling me I should go buy tickets, so I'm going to have to find out some excuse.
1: Yeah, you are. Okay, you're going to hold on to these. Megan, stay on the line so we can get your information. That's right. Megan's so good. Won a pair of tickets to go and see Luke Combs. Her husband's going to be so excited. Coming to town June the 5th. Now, tickets go on sale Friday. We have another pair of tickets to give away on the show tomorrow. So keep listening for your chance to win. Also, there's a whole bunch of pre-sales happening, as there always are. So you can actually go to cknw.com, go to our community rundown page. We have a complete list of all the pre-sales that you can get in on to try to get some of these tickets early or try to win some with us coming up tomorrow on the show. Now, we have a lot to talk about in the next hour or two. We'll be making sense of the markets. We're going to try to find out more about what's going on with this potential trade deal with the United States or not. And of course, we're talking historic songs. What is the song that really taught you something about history that you didn't know? Let me know. Simi@cknw.com. And we have updates in news, weather, traffic, and more coming up on the Major News to 8 here on Mornings with Simi.
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22: I'm Ace Raymond in for Squire Barnes. Funny how quickly things can change in soccer. A couple of weeks ago, we were wondering when the Whitecaps were going to look like themselves again. The World Cup break interrupted their rhythm. League's Cup came and went, emphasis on went, and suddenly there were questions about whether the team that looked so good earlier this season could find that form again. Well, how does first place sound? The Whitecaps return to BC Place tonight, fresh off one of their biggest wins of the season. 2-0 in Seattle, lifting the Cascadia Cup on their rivals' home turf. And now the stakes get even bigger. Vancouver sits first in the Western Conference with 37 points. Houston is second with 35. So yeah, this one matters. And maybe the most encouraging part for Vancouver is that this team still feels like it has another gear. Players are getting healthier. Ryan Gold is back in the mix. Thomas Muller is finding the net. Young players like Ryan Alumi are contributing. And after all the interruptions of the last couple of months, the focus is finally back where the Whitecaps want it. MLS. There's still a long way to go. Nobody is handing out trophies for being first in August. But after reaching the MLS Cup final last season, Vancouver isn't sneaking up on anyone anymore. They're getting everybody's best shot. And tonight at BC Place, they get a chance to make a pretty simple statement. If you want first place in the West, you're going to have to take it from them.
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25: If you're going through Abbotsford, there's a vehicle incident. Highway 1 westbound for Mount Lehman, where traffic's down to a single lane. If you're going through Delta, still have a crash. Ladner Trunk westbound at 96 and seeing extra delays leaving Delta, the Massey Tunnel and Alex Fraser. Reports that the crash in Surrey is clear. Northbound King George Boulevard at the Scott Road merge, but still slow. Trying to leave Surrey at the Stalowaston Bridge. 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In the CKNW Traffic Center, I'm Dawn Powers.
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36: 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The BC Lions are on a three-game winning streak, and they'd like to make it four when they play the Saskatchewan Roughriders at BC Place. 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
37: Global news time is 8 o'clock. It is 15 degrees and mainly clear in Metro Vancouver. Good morning. I'm Sophia Pirani. Here's what's making news. Local business owners say wildfires in the Okanagan have had a drastic impact on tourism. U.S. President Donald Trump announces a three-day pause on 50% tariffs on a host of Canadian goods. And now over to Maple Ridge, where an investigation is underway this morning after shots were fired last night. A witness telling Global News a man was in the car during the shooting and was hit by a bullet. The witness saying the victim was taken away in an air ambulance. RCMP are still on the scene at 236th near 114A Avenue after being called out around 10 p.m. Officers can be seen focusing their investigation on a Jeep Cherokee with at least two bullet holes visible in the driver's side window. We have reached out to police for more information. 50% levies that would have targeted $28 billion worth of Canadian goods starting today have been delayed by Washington for 3 days.
0: This statement that came from Donald Trump at 10 o'clock Eastern last night says, based on the fact Canada and the USA, subject to the finalization of documents, have a deal. That is the reason he says he put that pause in place. But in Ottawa, what we're hearing from the Prime Minister is substantial progress has been made, although there is important work still to be done. The issue is we're not quite clear where things stand in terms of these talks or in terms of what the deal is. Donald Trump is suggesting here, along with the U.S. Trade Office, that Canada has potentially made some kind of concessions here to give way to American industry into the Canadian market. It's not quite clear what those concessions are. It's not quite clear if any of those concessions are going to be digestible and palatable for the Canadian public. So where we stand right now is a deal potentially could be reached. It could be reached by the end of the week. And if it is not reached by the end of the week, we are going to be back to where we were with threats of escalation.
37: That's Global's Reggie Cicchini with the latest. And this just in, Canada-U.S. Trade Minister Dominic LeBlanc and Chief Negotiator Janice Jarrett are scheduled to meet with U.S. Trade Representative Jameson Greer in Washington. A number of wildfires in the Okanagan have had a drastic impact on local tourism, with many business owners saying they are struggling as the region remains under a state of emergency. Global's Kevin Pontius speaks to Ogopogo Parasail's Luke Weller and hears from Kelowna Mission MLA Gavin Dew.
8: When your business is flying people around in the sky, smoke is about as bad as it gets for us.
9: July and August have long been the peak tourism season in the Okanagan. But with a significant wildfire season burning throughout the region, business owners say the smoke is taking its toll.
8: If you live in Kelowna, you'll notice the streets are quieter, the boardwalk's quieter, you know, restaurants are quieter. I would say it's impacting everybody.
9: Tourists are still visiting the Okanagan, but in much fewer numbers than in previous years, with some forced to alter their plans to work around the smoke.
10: We were planning something different, but we changed it because of the smoke.
9: Tourism Kelowna says it's still encouraging people who feel comfortable to visit. And for businesses that count on these key summer months to carry them through the rest of the year, lost days can't be made up later.
11: It's really important we recognize they're being hammered right during what should be their best opportunity to make hay in order to get through the rest of the year. And it's really important that government moves quickly. These folks need help now, not later.
9: With wildfire season intensifying, small businesses relying on summer earnings for the entire year may be a thing of the past. Kevin Pontius, Global News, Kelowna.
37: Meantime, one of Canada's high-profile chefs is teaming up with an old friend to help out those impacted with a secret sauce.
12: We just had this crazy idea.
13: The knives are out at the Naramata Center.
12: To create a very versatile sauce.
13: Cooking inside this community kitchen.
12: Some olive oil, some onions, lots of garlic.
13: A unique fundraiser for farmers.
12: Using all of the vegetables of the moment.
13: Whose harvests have suffered from the devastating Bald Range wildfire in Summerland.
12: The point was to make something versatile that people could pull from their freezer and just have at any moment, knowing that 100% of the profits are going to the farmers.
13: The recipe for relief?
12: Hyper-local, hyper-seasonal.
13: Cooked up by celebrity chef Ned Bell, along with Thomas Tumbuck, owner of the local Motive Farmers Cooperative, who lost his Garnet Valley home to the fire.
12: So the farmer gets paid for this produce, but then it also gets paid again to help it recover its business with the loss of all these tourists.
13: Bell and others donating their value-added approach to supporting their community in crisis.
14: This area is worth protecting and worth coming out for and worth supporting.
13: After about 3 to 4 hours of sautéing this 200 pounds of excess Okanagan produce down, Ned Bell and the Summerland Sauce Project will use this boat motor blender stick to blend it all down. Travis Lowe, Global News, Naramata.
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15: In Abbotsford, a vehicle incident is Highway 1 westbound before Mount Lehman, where it's down to a single lane and crews are on scene to a crash in Langley. Northbound 216 on the Highway 1 overpass, that's in the right lane, but also affecting the on-ramp to eastbound Highway 1. In Delta, a crash is westbound Ladner Trunk at 96. Northbound Highway 91, seeing delays from 64th. Northbound Highway 99, still backing to Highway 17 towards Massey Tunnel.
37: needing an oil change or maintenance check, drop into Mr. Lou Plus Tires. No appointment needed before you hit the road this summer. Mr. Lou Plus Tires celebrating 50 years. In the CKNW Traffic Center, I'm Dawn Powers.
12: Good morning, Mark Madriga here in the Global Sky Tracker Weather Center. Sunshine to start the day, sun and cloud overall mid-morning through the mid-afternoon, and then clear late this afternoon and tonight. 26 or so away from the water, 23 at the beaches this afternoon. Overnight lows tonight, 14. Sunny tomorrow and warm, highs of 23 to 28. Just a touch hotter on Friday with sun and afternoon clouds, highs 23, maybe 30 away from the water. And then cooler for Saturday, highs of 23, mostly cloudy, chance of showers.
37: Outside CKW in downtown Vancouver, 15 degrees, mainly clear, and the major news to 8 continues. More businesses are getting ready to close up shop because of the long delays caused by the Broadway subway project. Global's Kareem Gouda reports.
1: Last week, we told you about Fable Diner. Now it looks as though others will soon be following suit. The project, originally slated to be finished in 2025, will not be complete until 2027. Sport Check is about to close its Mount Pleasant location, and small family businesses dealing with reduced foot traffic are having a terrible time making ends meet. Neil Wiles with the Mount Pleasant Business Improvement Association says it's a frustrating and common refrain.
3: Because of this no compensation policy, they're not doing anything here. And a policy is just that. It can be changed. Governments change policies all the time. But they have dug in on this one, and they're using it as a shield, an excuse to do nothing.
1: The BC government is not offering retailers any compensation or even interest-free loans to help businesses out as the construction drags on. Kareem Gouda, Global News.
37: Questions remain on how much taxpayers paid for a Granville Strip SRO hotel, which continues to house one tenant a month and a half after the province promised to close it.
4: BC Housing bought the former Howard Johnson Hotel for $55 million in 2020 to house people from encampments. At the time, the combined assessed value of the building and an adjacent parking lot included in the deal was $38.6 million. Urban planner and retired architect Michael Geller says governments often pay more than properties are worth when they intend to create supportive housing.
5: I don't think it's unreasonable to assume the province will lose about half of what they paid for this property. And when I say the province is losing half, what I'm really saying is the taxpayers of British Columbia. And that ignores all the other costs that have been associated with it over the years.
4: Today, both sites are assessed at approximately $27 million. Global News asked BC's housing ministry why the Lugat purchase price was higher than its assessed value. The province says BC Housing received an independent appraisal prior to purchasing and ended up buying the site for less than the appraised value, which it did not disclose. Tim Perry, Global News.
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6: The final wave of Canadians who got ultra-low mortgage rates during the pandemic are due to renew over the coming year. And according to a new survey, many are concerned about the effect paying higher mortgage rates will have on the rest of their finances. The survey commissioned by Royal LePage found that more than a third of homeowners set to renew their mortgage expect their payments to increase, and most expect to feel financial pressure because of it. The COVID lows for mortgage rates ended in early 2022, so those who got five-year terms will be renewing into next year. The CEO of Royal LePage says those homeowners who have already done so, for the most part, are managing through the transition, adding that the widespread default crisis many feared hasn't materialized. I'm Jacqueline Hansen with Business Matters.
37: To the markets, Dow Jones up 294 points, TSX up 301 points, Canadian dollar trading at 72.35 cents U.S. Global News time is 8:10. I'm Sophia Parani.

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1: Now, quite a few people have also suggested that song right there, Hurricane by Bob Dylan. Also telling the story about, you know, the great boxer. Now, that's a great one, of course. We're talking about historical songs here. So songs that taught you something about history. And I will say, I am learning a lot today. So I'm learning a lot about history through some of these songs. One of the ones, so numerous people have reached out and mentioned this song. One of the ones that was new to me, not the song itself. I know the song, which is Tell Me Why I Don't Like Mondays by the Boomtown Rats. I know the song. I did not know the history behind the song. Maybe because it was just, I was too young when it came out. I just knew the song was really catchy and I'd heard it. I didn't know what the song actually referred to. So just to refresh your memory, have a listen to the song a little bit.

0: Everybody knows that song, right? But actually, it refers to and tells the story of the Cleveland Elementary School shooting that took place on January the 29th, 1979 in San Diego. It is considered the first mass shooting at an elementary school in U.S. history. And there is a whole long story about how Bob Geldof heard about this, was actually doing a radio interview, was sitting next to the machine where it was a telex machine where the news was kind of coming out. And while he was kind of waiting to go on, was sitting there and reading the news as it came out. This was one of the stories that came out of the telex machine. He kind of, you know, it twigged something for him where he kind of wrote down a few thoughts, and it fully ended up being that song, Tell Me Why I Don't Like Mondays. Fascinating story, actually fascinating if you do some research too about that Cleveland Elementary School shooting too. So we are learning this morning about songs that teach us about history. What is your favorite? Let me know. Simi@cknw.com. So many good ones. And there are some ones in particular that a whole bunch of people have brought up, this one particular artist with a couple of songs, and new to me as well, but we will do that coming up a little bit later in the show. For all the people who go, well, we haven't gotten to this one, we will get to that one. That's coming up a little bit later. We are also going to talk about the big story in the news this morning, where apparently Donald Trump tells us we have a trade deal. We don't know what the details are yet, but what do we know? We'll find out coming up next.
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3: In Abbotsford, a vehicle incident is Highway 1 westbound before Mount Lehman, where it's down to single lane. Crews are on scene to a crash in Langley, northbound 216th on the Highway 1 overpass in the right lane, also affecting the eastbound Highway 1 on-ramp. And in Delta, crashes Ladner Trunk westbound at 96. In New Westminster, roadworks in the area of East Columbia and Cumberland, scene delays on Columbia and Burnett. And then roadwork in Vancouver is East 49th at night. Eastbound is blocked east of the intersection, westbound down to single lane. Fiji Airways on sale flying on stop to Fiji from Vancouver. One-way fare starting from $674. 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Conditions apply. In the CKNW Traffic Center, I'm Dawn Powers.
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1: This morning, Canada's trade negotiating team of Dominic LeBlanc and Janice Charette will be meeting with U.S. Trade Representative Jamieson Greer for face-to-face talks. Now, that hasn't happened for a couple days. As long, far as we know, they haven't mentioned that, but they were talking, at least online they were talking. Now, this comes after Donald Trump went on social media last night to say the U.S. and Canada have a deal and the details are just being finalized. Well, wait a minute, what deal? I mean, he even mentioned resurrecting the Keystone XL pipeline. So what have we promised? Well, the only statement we got from Prime Minister Mark Carney was about 12 hours ago saying that there are still many details that have to be worked out. So much more tempered response from the Prime Minister, very different on the American side. So let's try to break this down about what's going on right now. John Biscarial joins us, partner and co-head of the International Trade and Investment Law Group at McCarthy Tetro LLP in Toronto. John, thank you so much for being here.
2: Good morning, Simi. Great to be with you.
1: What are you hearing about that, this whole situation this morning?
2: Well, I think this was one of the expected outcomes we had coming up to the deadline of 12:01 Eastern Time this morning for the imposition of those 50% Section 338 tariffs. What we're looking at now is it's three things. First, what did Canada promise? And if you read the social media post from Trump, there's also been a Twitter post from the USTR congratulating Trump, and they're mentioning a few things. It seems to be alcohol is involved in that, so specifically getting U.S. alcohol products back on the shelves of provincial liquor stores. It also mentioned dairy. It mentioned measures relating to economic security. It mentioned measures relating to digital services trade. So right now, although Prime Minister Carney is being pretty careful, I think, in trying to limit discussions of what may have been promised by Canada, it seems that, at least from the U.S. perspective, a lot is on the table, not just relating to our retaliatory tariffs or even just liquor, but it could be more than that. And then secondly, we want to see what Canada's got from the deal. Did we get tariffs reduced or eliminated specifically for steel, automotive, aluminum, softwood lumber? And then thirdly, I think we want to know, is there any assurance that in the future Canada is not going to be subject to these arbitrary trade measures and tariff hits from the United States? And that's not clear yet, whether this is a broad future-oriented agreement or it's just really limited to tariffs.
1: Yeah. Is there anything right now, John, that has you, that maybe has piqued your concern or anything that you're kind of apprehensive about with the way it has unfolded?
2: Not yet. And Simi, really, that's because I think in stages like this, for trade negotiations, and there's a very rich history of them unfolding in this way. Certainly, you know, when you come up to deadlines, particularly artificial deadlines that in this case that were created by the United States, all kinds of rumors and leaks emerge. And really, until the deal is released, everything's on the table and we don't know the actual details. So it's not surprising to me to hear a lot of speculation around what might be on the table. I do think the Carney administration has drawn some lines in the sand to make it clear that, for example, we're not going to eliminate our supply management regime when it comes to dairy products. And I would think that there has to be some significant reduction in the duties on Canadian autos, steel, aluminum, possibly even softwood lumber, if not the elimination of those duties. So I think there are some hard things, lines in the sand that we need to see fulfilled here. But other than that, I do think it's still fairly open here. And in terms of watching this in the next 2 to 3 days, we're really going to watch for details as to, again, what did Canada promise to do and what did we get in return?
1: Okay, so what did you think about the inclusion of Keystone XL in there?
2: Yeah, that was a bit out of left field. And as you know, with the history of Keystone XL, President Obama terminated it. Trump, in his first term, brought it back. President Biden terminated it during his term. And then when Trump ran for re-election and discussed this in 2024, bringing Keystone back was an important part of his platform. It's interesting that he mentions it, though, in the context of these negotiations. And it may suggest that there could have been commitments made by Canada to do certain things with respect to Keystone. But, you know, again, that's wide open here. What it does reflect, I think, very clearly is Trump's and the U.S. broader interest in energy, natural resources from Canada, and that as part of this deal or perhaps part of a renegotiated CUSMA, Trump and the United States will be looking for guaranteed access to our oil resources.
1: Right. So how soon do you think we need to get some details for businesses and for people to have a little bit more certainty? Like I would think very soon, wouldn't you?
2: Yeah, I would think that it's going to be within the next 48 hours, probably, that we'd start seeing more details here emerge. And, you know, again, I think it's a bit of a different tone from the U.S. versus Canada, obviously. If you look at Trump's Truth Social post, he actually says we have a deal something along those lines, whereas Carney's comments have been more that, well, there's still a bit of work to do. I think at the political level and in principle, they may have some broad agreement, but with these trade negotiations, the devil is always in the detail. And so once we see some details emerge, probably within the next 48 hours, we'll be poring over those details to really assess, was this a good deal for Canada, and is this something that's going to work for our industries here in Canada going forward?
1: We will see. John, thank you so much for your time.
2: Thanks, Simi.
1: Yeah, I appreciate that. John Buscarell is a partner and co-head of the International Trade and Investment Law Group at McCarthy Tetro LLP in Toronto. So 48 hours, I think that's a pretty good timeline. We need to get some details on what this deal actually entails. But whether it is there are details or not, is this impacting the stock market? We're going to find out coming up next.
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1: Taking a look at your traffic every 10 minutes here on 730 CKNW. Well, there were earlier incidents at both the Alex Fraser and the Massey Tunnel. As a result, it is still very busy there. Highway 91 northbound, heavy from 64th. Highway 99 northbound, slow from Highway 17. And there's a new problem out in Abbotsford. It is Highway 1 westbound, just east of Clearbrook. Traffic down to one lane, backed up to McCallum. See any problems out there? Let us know. Simi at CKNW.com. We check top traffic every 10 minutes.
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19: Global News at 8:30. Good morning. I'm Sophia Pirani. More details coming in from RCMP following a shooting in Maple Ridge last night. A 56-year-old man was taken to hospital in critical condition after shots were fired at a vehicle outside a residence. Police were called to the scene at 236th Street near 114 Avenue around 10 p.m. Officers remain in the area investigating. Canada-U.S. Trade Minister Dominic LeBlanc and Chief Negotiator Janice Charette are meeting with U.S. Trade Representative Jameson Greer in Washington. This latest meeting comes about 12 hours after President Donald Trump announced a three-day pause on 50% tariffs on a host of Canadian goods worth $28 billion. Canadian Press reporter Don Mitchell says Trump announced late last night the pause was due to both countries reaching a deal subject to the finalization of documents.
20: Prime Minister Mark Carney said in a statement after Trump's post that substantial progress has been made and that more work remains. However, the Prime Minister's statement did not mention the Keystone XL pipeline, which Trump said in his post may be, quote, awoken from the grave.
19: Canadian officials also want to see relief on existing tariffs that target steel, aluminum, lumber, and autos. Meantime, the Canadian Federation of Independent Business is reacting to the 11th-hour pause on the incoming tariffs.
21: Ryan Mitten is the BC Legislative Director with the CFIB and says small businesses are struggling amid on-again, off-again tariffs and says while

0: focused on building a stronger, more independent, and more competitive economy at home. Trump said on social media that the duties were delayed based on the fact that Canada and the USA, subject to the finalization of documents, have a deal. In the same post, Trump also pointed to the Keystone XL pipeline, saying it may have been awoken from the grave. The CFIB says growing our natural resources sector could also benefit small businesses in the long run. Karim Gouda, Global News.
1: After a week of stress and uncertainty, most residents in the Okanagan are now being allowed to return home after the Bald Range wildfire forced thousands of people out of Summerland and surrounding communities. And it's not just humans who were displaced. As Sarah McDonald tells us, one man spent 9 nights sleeping outside with his herd of goats, bringing much-needed joy to others.
2: This is Odin.
3: Grant Crowder stood out among the thousands of evacuees in Penticton, B.C., for one obvious reason.
4: Or that may be your mic.
3: Or seven.
5: And so where are you staying now?
4: In the park, because I'm not allowed. No building's going to take seven goats.
3: We had to go see for ourselves, and sure enough, as the sun set.
4: Let's go through the gate. Come on.
3: There was Greg and his goats. Escaping Summerland and the flames surrounding it with the bare necessities and little else.
4: Looked like Dante's Inferno. There are all these spikes of fire. Then we grabbed all the girls, threw them in the truck, and then I left town. And that was it. Tomorrow, here it comes.
6: This is the best day of my life.
3: Creating a whole lot of happiness for Parker. And London.
7: It's a nice surprise, wasn't it?
8: Yeah.
3: Who's here for the same reason?
6: Our house is not on fire yet.
7: No, it's our house is still there right now. Yes.
4: Would you like to meet the ladies? Okay, I need you to put your hand out flat.
3: After 9 long days and nights, Greg got word his house is still there too. Sarah McDonald, Global News, Penticton, B.C.
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9: If you're going through Langley, there's a crash on 216th northbound on the Highway 1 overpass in the right lane, also affecting the Highway 1 eastbound on-ramp. I do have good news, clear of the crash in Delta. That was Ladner Trunk westbound at 96. However, still seeing delays out of Delta at the Alex Fraser Massey Tunnel after an earlier problem. Northbound Highway 91A slowing from Howes up towards the Queensboro, westbound Stewart's in backing a fifth, and then Highway 1 westbound seeing quite the delay from Willingdon through Vancouver towards the Ironworkers. Canadian Tire's back to class, but red sale is on save up to 60% on can't miss big deals for school until August 20th. Exclusions apply. In the CKNW Traffic Center, I'm Dawn Powers.
10: Good morning. I'm Mark Madriga in the Global Sky Tracker Weather Center. A warm stretch holding here for the Lower Mainland for the next 3 days. Sunshine to start the day, and then a mix of sun and cloud mid-morning through the afternoon. Clear this evening, and sunny and warmer tomorrow. Sun with afternoon clouds Friday. Very warm, dry again. Highs today, 23 to 26 degrees. Overnight lows tonight, 15. 23 to 28 tomorrow. 23 to 29 on Friday.
1: Outside CKNW, downtown Vancouver, 15 degrees, mainly clear to the markets. The Dow up 195 points, TSX up to 12 points. Canadian dollar trading at 72.30 cents U.S. Global News time is 8:35. 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
12: It is time now for Making Sense of the Markets with Laurie Pinkowski. Laurie is a senior portfolio manager at Canaccord Genuity and joins us now. Good morning, Laurie.
13: Good morning, Simi. How are you?
12: I'm good, thanks. So how are the markets doing in light of it looks like we potentially might have averted this whole trade problem?
13: Yeah, I mean, markets are focused on a lot of things always, right? And what we're looking at today and why we're seeing green on the screen is has a lot to do with the U.S. announcing that they're going to be buying back some bonds, which effectively lowers borrowing costs. So that's kind of what we're seeing in terms of markets and earnings. However, let's talk more about the Canada-U.S. Trade talks and what that all means. I know that you just kind of announced some of the headlines here on CKNW, but when we're looking at the August 19th deadline passing and the announcement that it's going to be extended for 3 days, we kind of thought that was coming. Trump is saying that a deal has been reached and they're just waiting for it to be finalized. Carney's saying there's got to be some

0: more work done. And remember, the U.S. continues pushing for changes in several areas. So the usage of quota, the quotas and tariffs for the dairy system. They're also talking about retaliation to earlier U.S. tariffs with restrictions on U.S. alcohol sales, which I'm sure a lot of people have noticed over the last year. And then they want access to Canadian minerals. And Canada is obviously pushing for relief from previous tariffs still. We're still fighting that battle. Remember, there's a 50% tariff on steel, aluminum, 25% on autos, and 15% to 20% on lumber. So Canada also wants to get clarity around the future of CUSMA, because after the U.S. declined to extend the current agreement, you know, it's kind of up in the air. How do we move forward? So there's just a lot of uncertainty around this, but you and I spoke about this. We thought he was going in hard. And last week I said I didn't think that these tariffs were going to go through as is, and I don't know if many people believe that they would. This is kind of classic Trump, go in hard, negotiate, and come up with something less, but still more than what he had before. So let's hope they come to some sort of a deal. Let's hope it's good for Canada. That's what we're all rooting for.
1: Right. And also, let's talk a little bit about retail earnings here, too, because you said they were encouraging.
0: Yeah, when we're looking at retail earnings, we're looking at some of the big names, Home Depot and Target, and Walmart's going to be reporting as well. Home Depot reported earnings yesterday, and as I mentioned, Target we got before the bell. Last week's retail sales report came in softer than expected, so we're wondering, you know, how is this going to play out? And again, softer retail sales last week in the U.S. it was mostly due to Amazon Prime Day being moved to June from July, if you can imagine. It has that much of an impact on economic data. Yeah, yeah. And but most categories saw sales growth. And so when we're looking at consumers, they do remain strong. We saw 5% year-over-year still in retail sales growth. It was just lower than what was expected. When we're looking at earnings, Home Depot, they beat earnings and revenue expectations. Comparable sales increase the most in 4 years. So demand has been broad-based for them. And the shares were up 1.5% yesterday, another 3% today. Target as well beat sales and earnings expectations. So we're looking at shares up there about 5% today following the news. And like I said, Walmart is still ahead. But given what we've seen so far, we would expect it to be fairly good. And Walmart is a stock we own, so we'll be looking at that tomorrow.
1: Okay, so let's also talk this morning about what we call, I've heard this phrase a lot, it's the sandwich generation, and that means that you're got aging parents, you've got kids, and you're kind of stuck in the middle, right?
0: Yes, I'm fully going strong as part of the sandwich club, Simi. I've got a child, and I've got parents that also need help as they're aging. And so, for people in that situation, I think it's important to talk about it. Because it can take a toll too, right? Like you need to look at making sure you're planning ahead for yourself as well. And so when we talk about this, you may be looking at helping children with buying first home, starting a business, building careers if they're a little older. You may be looking at, you know, costs for school and sports if they're younger. And your parents may need help with healthcare, senior care, housing, managing their finances. So we have some kind of things to consider, Simi, because I think a lot of people are finding themselves in this situation, and it's good to bring it out to the forefront. And so one of those is don't forget about yourself. So when you're helping family, it's natural to put their needs first, but you want to make sure that you're not making a huge major financial commitment that you can't. So you want to make sure that you have enough for retirement in the future. You want to make sure that you can comfortably afford to give whatever you may be giving, and talking mostly about kids. However, some people do help with senior care for parents. And what might you need in the future, right? You don't want to get to retirement yourself, right, Simi? And go, oh, no, I spent too much on my kids and my parents. What do I have left now, right?
1: Yeah, exactly. So how do we make sure we do that?
0: Yeah, well, there's still some other things to consider. So, you know, consider helping your children earlier if you have accumulated wealth, right? And so a lot of people ask me about this, I'd say on a weekly basis, about early gifting. And that could be a down payment. It could be helping with education, paying down debt. Also, a lot of people end up contributing to their TFSAs if they're of age, RRSPs even, and FHSAs for first-time home buyers. And so there's a few things you can look at. And so talk to a financial advisor what makes the most sense for you. But again, after you've done your own financial plan, making sure that you can afford this. And with parents, talk to your parents before you need to. Having that open communication. Everyone will age, and eventually, in you know my experience, because I'm dealing with so many people from the ages of 55 to 100, seeing those different stages in life, and you know what that communication means is talking about future healthcare costs. You know what they want for housing, because sometimes things happen immediately. Somebody has a stroke. Now, what do you do? Or sometimes things need to be planned out ahead. If somebody has Alzheimer's, it's not going to get better, right? You need to plan ahead. Are they going to stay in their home? Where would they go for memory care? Downsizing, estate planning. So you want to talk before there's a crisis, generally speaking, you know? And some of those conversations you need to have. Do you have an updated will? Who has power of attorney? A lot of people have all of their children somehow as executor or even as power of attorney, and that can actually be a little messy. So you want to maybe name one child and just make sure the children have open communication as well, Simi, right? So you want to set clear expectations. You need to take time for yourself as well. Make sure that you're keeping healthy, healthy mind, healthy body, because it is busy when you're taking care of kids and aging parents, right? And just always look at the big picture. Make sure you have that retirement plan, investments. You're looking at taxes with early gifting or estate planning, and just making sure that you have that open communication for sure.
1: Excellent advice as always, Lori. Thank you.
0: Thanks so much, Jimmy. Have a great day.
1: You too. That's Lori Pinkowski. Lori is a senior portfolio manager at Canaccord Genuity. Now, you can also contact her team, ask her these questions, have her tell you all this information. It is 604-695-LORI. You can also visit their website at pinkowski.ca. We're going to check your traffic coming up next.
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3: If we went through Langley Cruiser on scene to a crash on 216th northbound on the Highway 1 overpass in the right lane, also affecting the Highway 1 eastbound on-ramp. There is roadwork through the valley on Highway 1 between Mount Lehman and Abbotsford and 232 in Langley affecting both ways. On the Vancouver-Burnaby border, Cruiser working boundary at Vanesse northbound down to single lane, also affecting southbound traffic. And then roadwork is on East 49th at Knight Street. Eastbound is blocked east of the intersection. Westbound can get by in a single lane. Fiji Airways on sale flying on stop to Fiji from Vancouver, one-way fare starting from $674. 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Conditions apply. In the CKNW Traffic Center, I'm Dawn Powers.
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1: Smoke on the Water. There you go. Another song about an historical event. Maybe you didn't know that. I certainly didn't know that, but it is based on true events. The 1971 fire at the Montreux Casino in Montreux, Switzerland. Who knew? Now, here's the thing. All this morning, we have talked about songs that tell you a story from history, and there have been so many great, great examples. Now, my favorite, I will say this, be absolutely honest, it remains Boney M., Rasputin, number one to me, and Billy Joel's We Didn't Start the Fire. So great. Such great history lessons. But I would say easily a dozen people, probably more, emailed to suggest somebody that I didn't know a lot about, but hey, that's what we do here in the morning. We learn things, right? So for everyone who mentioned Johnny Horton, here you go. Two songs consistently came up. First up, learning about Johnny Horton this morning. He died in 1960, so you can tell a little bit of time here, right? An American country rockabilly musician during the 1950s. He became very well known for history-inspired narrative songs. So two consistently came up from people. First up was Sink the Bismarck.
2: The Germans had the biggest ship that had the biggest guns. The Bismarck was the fastest ship that ever sailed the sea.
1: Okay, makes sense. Very historical song. That was one that quite a few people cited. And then the other one that people cited here was the Battle of New Orleans.
2: We looked down a river and we see the British come. And there must have been 100 of them beating on the drum. They stepped so high.
1: All right, this guy really liked to dig deep into history to tell these stories, right? So you can see why. A lot of people that wrote me about these this morning tell me that they remember hearing these as they were growing up, which makes perfect sense. Your parents probably were big fans of Johnny Horton. You heard these. They were very popular songs at the time. So you grew up hearing these songs. So thank you to everyone who emailed to mention Johnny Horton and those songs. Those are great historical songs, and we still have time for you to get in on yours. Let me know, simi@cknw.com. I'm not even going to ask Rob Fay about this because we learned yesterday, not a music guy, but he is with us now because he's filling in for Mike Smith. Good morning, Rob.
3: Good morning. I know Tim Horton. I don't know if that counts
1: for
3: anything.
1: Bet you do, yeah.
3: Oh, do I ever.
1: But that's not our topic today, Rob. What do you got going on today?
3: Well, we're going to talk about things a little more serious than Tim Horton here. We're going to go over to Nanaimo and talk about this repeat offenders program that just doesn't seem to be connecting in that community. It was meant to bring everybody together to monitor offenders and connect them with the help that they need. But in places like Nanaimo, and I think this is going to resonate with a number of communities in this province as they listen in this morning, as to why crime is still such a serious problem when the government came forward and said, listen, we're going to get these repeat offenders off the street. And it just doesn't seem to be happening. And then we're going to talk pipelines because the Donald dropped the bomb of bombs out of nowhere yesterday.
1: We think, though, right? Like, that's he can say things. Doesn't make it reality, right?
3: I'm just saying it. I didn't have it on my bingo card. I will say this. When he dropped the XL pipeline, I was just like, oh, that's something we haven't covered as much as we probably should have. But, yeah, we'll get into that today for sure.
1: It has been revived before by him. We just learned about that in his first term.
3: Yes.
1: Killed. And then now he's talking about reviving it again. So I think what's interesting about this whole trade thing, Rob, is that we really don't know what's in this deal.
3: We
1: supposedly
3: don't. I was very quickly going to say, I think this is a perfect thing for Canada to put at the table of Donald Trump because this is a huge quote unquote win for him. But by the time that thing gets built, I don't think he's going to be anywhere close to the White House. So who knows where this goes? But it's such an interesting curveball that we have to at least cover it.
1: You absolutely do. Thank you for that, Rob.
3: Thank you.
1: Okay, Rob Fay coming up next, filling in for Mike Smith. Make sure you listen. Stay tuned for that. Now, also, I want to remind you that tomorrow on the show, we have another opportunity for you to win tickets to go and see Luke Combs, a biggest, to me, biggest show right now, 2027, right? One night only. It is coming to BC Place on June the 5th. You could be there, but just listen tomorrow to Mornings with Simi for your chance to win. And thank you so much for listening to us today. All the fun that we had with all these historical songs, you can keep them coming. 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Our show today produced by Scott Schatz, Mark Stilling. 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And stay tuned. Your News to 9 is coming up next.

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2: Cruiser on scene to a crash in Langley, northbound on 216th on the Highway 1 overpass in the right lane, also affecting the Highway 1 eastbound on-ramp. Seeing pockets of volume on Highway 1 westbound through Coquitlam and the Burnaby Lake stretch, and then it's slow in Willingdon towards the Ironworkers. Easing for the Alex Fraser, seeing delays from 72nd, and at the Massey Tunnel, northbound is still slow from almost Highway 17. 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
16: 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The BC Lions are on a three-game winning streak, and they'd like to make it four when they play the Saskatchewan Roughriders at BC Place. 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
12: Global News at 9 o'clock. Good morning. I'm Safiya Pirani. A 56-year-old man is in hospital in critical condition following a shooting in Maple Ridge last night. RCMP say they were called to the scene at 236th Street near 114th Avenue around 10 p.m. The victim was inside a vehicle when shots were fired outside a residence. Police remain in the area investigating. More Summerland residents are returning home after fleeing the explosive Bald Range wildfire. The regional district downgrading the evacuation order to an alert for more than 3,000 properties. Global's Cohen Sassaman hears from residents as well as Mayor Doug Holmes, who says this is something they have been anxiously waiting for.
17: Kimberly and Bruce Maketh knew their house was still standing thanks to their doorbell camera. But they watched that same camera as the Bald Range wildfire moved through their neighborhood and flames got closer to their home.
18: Our neighbor right across the street has been burned down, and we were watching the next door neighbor starting to have a fire on their lawn and everything, and we were holding our breaths for them.
17: Thousands were forced to flee in the Summerland area more than a week ago as the Bald Range wildfire ripped through the area. And now that the wildfire is burning in the other direction, the regional district is allowing the majority of Summerland, more than 3,000 properties, to return home. A few areas still remain on evacuation order, including Garnet and Prairie Valley.
19: The fire just ripped through those two valleys, so that's where there's the most damage. And, but they'll be back soon.
17: According to the RDOS, 150 structures have been damaged or destroyed by the Bald Range wildfire. Although residents are allowed to return home, they still remain on evacuation alert.
19: Yeah, we're telling people to make sure your bags are still packed and everything, because the fire is still burning out of control. It's burning away from Summerland, but there's always a risk it'll turn on itself and come back.
17: Officials still asking residents to remain alert, as the fire threat isn't over and the community remains under a water boil advisory. Cohen Sassaman, Global News.
12: Canadian manufacturers and exporters say it's encouraged by a decision to delay the implementation of new U.S. tariffs, but the continued threat leaves companies and their workers facing the same damaging uncertainty. Canadian Press reporter John Kennedy says the Trump tariffs have weakened the confidence of industry organizations representing manufacturers in Canada, who say businesses are struggling to confidently make long-term decisions without knowing what the tariff landscape looks like.
20: U.S. President Donald Trump announced late Tuesday night that he would delay the new 50% tariffs on roughly $28 billion worth of goods for 3 days as talks continue to finalize a new trade deal. Meanwhile, Prime Minister Mark Carney said substantial progress had been made, but more work remains. CME Chief Executive Dennis Darby says new tariffs would weaken both Canada and the U.S., raising costs and making business in both countries less competitive globally.
12: Darby says negotiators should use the additional time to pursue a comprehensive trade agreement. Meantime, Conservative leader Pierre Poilievre reacting to the news.
21: Now, Conservatives were relieved that there is now a 3-day delay on U.S. tariffs. And we're looking forward to seeing the new and excellent deal that is being finalized. One we expect, and we believe, should include an end to tariffs on Canadians.
12: He was speaking to reporters in PEI this morning. As the last wave of mortgage renewals from the era of ultra-low interest rates comes, a new survey suggesting most homeowners have been managing higher payments.
20: A Royal LePage report says mortgage delinquency rates in Canada remain remarkably low compared with other developed countries, though some households have felt stretched by the rising monthly payments. The survey suggests 38% of Canadians expect their mortgage to rise upon renewal, a drop from early 2025, when 57% of renewing homeowners expected their payments to rise. Among those anticipating a higher payment for the month, 76% said it would place financial strain on their households, and more than half said they would reduce discretionary spending to make ends meet. However, nearly three-quarters of those with an upcoming renewal said they would not be changing their living arrangements. John Kennedy, The Canadian Press, Toronto.
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2: Crews are clearing a crash in Langley northbound on 216th on the Highway 1 overpass in the right lane, also affecting the Highway 1 eastbound on-ramp. In Vancouver, roadwork is east 49th at night, east and westbound down to single lane. Northbound Highway 99 seeing delays from the Delta Works Yard towards the Massey Tunnel, southbound backing to Blundell, steering east for the Alex Fraser, northbound is slowing on the bridge deck, and then it's busy for Highway 1 westbound from Willingdon and you're crawling through Vancouver to the Ironworkers. 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
12: Now the Global Sky Tracker weather. Today, a mix of sun and cloud, highs to 22, feels like 25, mainly clear in the evening with lows to 15. Tomorrow, mainly sunny, highs to 26, feels like 28, clear in the evening with lows of 16 overnight. Friday, hot, mainly sunny with highs reaching 28 in some areas. Saturday, cloudy, rain kicking in later in the day, highs to 22, and cloudy and rainy Sunday, clearing up later in the day. Outside CKNW, downtown Vancouver, it's currently 15 degrees and partly clear. And over to the markets, Dow up 137 points, TSX up 128, Canadian dollar at 72.33 cents U.S. Global News time is 9:05. I'm Sophia Parani.
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23: Welcome to the program. I'm Rob Fay in for Mike today. I hope we're very fine to you. You are well. I'm sure this is a conversation that connects with many of us around the province, but let's look in on business owners in Nanaimo today who say break-ins and vandalism and theft remain ongoing concerns, even as the province says its repeat offender initiatives are beginning to make progress. Now, the government says violent crime is trending downward, but the formal evaluation of this chronic and property offending program is still underway. So the simple question, is the program working and what should success look like? Joining us is Kevin Shaw, Nanaimo public safety advocate, kind enough to join us. Kevin, thank you for being here today.
24: Morning, Rob. Welcome to the program from Mike.
23: Well, yeah, I'll take it any way I can get it. From your perspective as a public safety advocate, is the repeat offender program working in Nanaimo?
24: Well, the government's going to say it does, and it's got all these stats and statistics from the first 18 months now of the three-year program. They started CPOI, which is the just the Property Offending Intervention Initiative, and they started that at the end of June, province-wide. Ironically, though, the public safety minister and Solicitor General, Rob, she announced this CPOI program at the Nanaimo Bar, who has experienced broken windows, etc. A month later, the owner's daughter's car gets broken into just a block away. So despite all the government stats and everything, I think all as the listeners have to do, when you walk outside and you go to your grocery store or the pharmacy or a walk somewhere, do you feel safe? If you don't, then there's still a problem.
23: The province says CPOI is supervising 15 repeat property offenders alongside 30 people in its existing repeat violent offending program. Is that enough capacity for the scale of the problem businesses are reporting?
24: Well, the Property Offending Intervention Initiative you're speaking of, apparently there's about 420 chronic nonviolent offenders they're watching in the province. And when it comes to REVOI, which is the Violent Offending Initiative, started 3 years ago, there's about 455 they're watching. Now, is that really working? Well, all as I can go by is what I see happening here in Nanaimo. And in the last few weeks, couple of block radius of downtown, we've had fires, a homeless man stabbed outside a so-called Safer Supply pharmacy, no CCTV allowed there, suspect not tracked down yet. 2 days ago, overnight, I saw one street person chase two others with a metal pipe. I called the cops on that. Man of no fixed address. He's struck by a vehicle and killed in the early morning hours there. And it's outside the overdose prevention site right on the corner. So we've got to get, you know, the humans that are suffering on our street off the street and into care. And I'm not saying it's the homeless doing all of this. There are organized crime, you know, gangs in the lower mainland. We've got some on the island. That's who REVOI is watching as well. But there's still a lot of people, Rob, that unfortunately that are drug addicted, that are mentally ill, living on our streets. They don't have good mental capacity. They need money for drugs or they throw a brick through a window. We've got to get them into care. And now I know that it's been said unconstitutional, and the government has 6 months now to try and amend the Involuntary Care of the Mental Health Act. because we've got to get these people into care. Because even a Victoria police officer who's on the mental health and outreach team says a large portion of these social disorder are drug problems. That's where it's coming from.
23: Are Nanaimo businesses seeing enough follow-through from police? I know that you mentioned them, but are there enough boots on the ground, or is this just too many people trying to find a fix that the police just can't even keep up?
24: No, I think the RCMP here, which is our police force of jurisdiction in Nanaimo, they're right with it. They're great. But they've only got so much manpower to look after, you know, the 104,000 residents of Nanaimo. We've got the Revoy and the Sepoy intervention team here, and that's about five officers. But between the Malahat and the top north end of Vancouver Island, Port Hardy, we've only got five police officers on that team. And we've got about 45 individuals that are repeat, violent, or prolific property crime offenders. So you can't watch all of them all the time.
23: Kevin Shaw is a Nanaimo public safety advocate. He's joining us here on the Mike Smith Show. I'm Rob Fay filling in this week. I mean, there's so many different ways we could go with this, Kevin, but I want to get into the stats and the data, because this is where the government's going to hang their hat on, and they're going to be like, well, look at the numbers. It's trending downward. Is this just a differentiation between what's being reported and what's actually happening? I mean, are the official crime statistics capturing what business owners and residents are actually experiencing?
24: Well, there was just a story in the Victoria Times columnist a couple of days ago, and it said that businesses are not reporting it anymore, the problems in Victoria, because they're just tired of calling the cops. They need to look after their businesses. In Vancouver, I just seen on Global there the other day that Chinatown merchants say there's more policing there, more offenders are being arrested. But, you know, is it really making a dent? We've still got about 2,500 people struggling with mental health, addiction, brain injuries concurrently in the province. 75% of those are hard to house. So we've got to get them off the street first. And again, if they don't want to come off the street, then they're doing harm to themselves on the street and the rest of us at times.
23: Final question for you, and I appreciate your time here. What do you think should happen if this program fails to deliver?
24: We just got to keep at it. People got to keep calling in. They've got to keep calling their MLAs, their ministers, and keep calling the police when they see something happening. Because, again, we need boots on the ground. And that's every one of the listeners needs to call in when they see something, bug government, say it's not working, call the police when they see a crime or a crime about to happen. That's what's got to happen. That's the real on-the-street, open-your-eyes incidents when we may see crime finally really coming down and just not listening to some government statistics that they can drum up.
23: Kevin, thank you for the sobering conversation. Let's talk again soon.
24: Take care. Thank you, Rob.
23: All right, Kevin Shaw's a Nanaimo public safety advocate. I think there's a lot of people in a lot of different communities across this province that can completely relate to what Kevin Shaw is saying in that segment. If you want to get engaged with the conversation, please do so. 604-331-2899. That is how you can engage with the show, and we'll read some of the best of the buzz line before the show is done. All right, we'll take a quick break here. When we come back, BC government is ending public access to its employee directory. Well, a conservative video takes aim at Premier David Eby. Is this about privacy or accountability? We'll ask Kelowna Centre MLA Peter Milibar about that next.

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12: Rob Fein for Mike Smith. Welcome back to the program. BC government is ending public access to its employee directory, something that's been available since the 1930s, and they're citing privacy and cybersecurity concerns, making this change necessary. Now, at the same time, the BC Conservatives are using artificial intelligence in a video targeting Premier David Eby, raising new questions about transparency and political advertising. Joining us to discuss both issues is Peter Milibar, independent MLA for Kelowna Centre. Peter, thank you for joining me today.
13: Thanks for having me, but I'd be remiss. People in Kamloops won't be happy if I'm tagged with Kelowna. I'm Kamloops, not Kelowna, so other K-Town.
12: Get you. 50-50. I flipped the wrong coin. I just wanted to make sure I got independent right. Everything else is kind of icing. I want to get into this because the provincial government says that it's ending public access to the employee directory. And again, as I mentioned on the outset here, privacy and cybersecurity risks are what they're hanging their hat on here. Peter, do you accept that explanation, or do you see this as a step away from government accountability?
13: I see it as a step away from accountability. Let's be clear. It was supposed to take effect tomorrow. And so the response to shutting down something that's a public access site is to distribute a memo internally to government employees telling them it will be shut down on the 20th for cybersecurity reasons. It gets made public and they shut it down early. I don't know why you needed to give people that would still have access to a directory a heads up you were shutting down a directory. It's the public who actually need access to that directory. The internal access will still be maintained.
12: Well, as I mentioned, the directory's been around for a long, long time, nearly 100 years. And I'm curious to know what you think the practical problems will be for this. I mean, I think even myself, I think all these people trying to reach the right government official, and now they're not going to have that luxury.
13: Yeah, exactly. And I think there are ways that they could have, if it's truly because they're worried about backdoor portals or things. And I'm far from a technology expert by any means. But, certainly there has to be ways where you could still have basic contact information, basic identifiers, even if it's a first name and last initial, if you're worried about people, harassing staff at their homes or anything like that. That I can understand trying to protect that. But there has to be a way to have some modicum of easier to access understanding of who's in charge of what and how do I get a hold of them.
12: Yeah. I interviewed somebody from Ontario and they actually gave up, I forget which government it was, if it was Guelph or somebody, that actually let a company that does AI take over that directory. And apparently it's been fantastic. So I'm curious to know if this province will eventually follow suit. But I want to turn to the BC Conservatives here because I want to talk about that AI generated video about the premier. I don't know if everybody's seen it, but it was a little over the line, if you ask me. Do you think that using AI in political advertising is acceptable if the material is clearly labeled? Like, is that the workaround here?
13: Well, if anyone didn't realize that was AI generated, good luck to them with Nigerian print scams of the future. The reality is, I think if anything, it just maybe puts an exclamation point why I made the decision I did on Friday. There's no doubt that EB is overreaching. There is no doubt that he is, you look at Bill 7, where he wanted to say because of the tariffs, he needed absolute power and authority to override all laws in BC with no oversight, and up to and including not even having to present a budget if he chose not to the public. So he's definitely always trying to overreach in terms of that. But again, the style of it and how they were trying to link it to a very Stalinesque type, I think I don't see how that actually expands the voting base. I think it actually shrinks it, and the people patting on the back were going to be voting for BC Conservatives whether they posted that or not.
12: I'm curious to know, because I know that you've been in that party for a little while here. What is the logic that goes into putting a video like that out? And again, I'm not saying that you have to put your name on said video, but I just don't see the logic with going with that kind of a campaign, especially with the issues and the volatility going on around the world. To drop that onto social media just seems so ill-timed.
13: Yeah, I don't understand the mindset, and I'm not there anymore, so I don't need to worry about trying to figure it out. When I left, I referenced that I wasn't comfortable with the direction, and when you have a complete staff changeover instead of just inserting in staff into existing staff, so you have that cross section of points of view and.

0: dialogue and conversation around tone and tenor and delivery of message, you start to get a very singular, focused message. And when you're supposed to be trying to appeal to a broad range of the electorate, that starts to make it very, very tough.
1: Peter Milibar is an independent MLA for Kamloops Centre, joining us here on the Mike Smith Show. Peter, it's been nearly a week. I'd be remiss if I didn't ask, now that you've had a chance to kind of let the dust settle on your decision moving into the independent ranks, any reflections on the past week, any regrets, any things that make you feel confident about the future?
0: Zero regrets. You know, I've been sleeping very well at night. Very comfortable with the decision I made. I don't know what the future holds yet. There certainly has been, you know, I'm not going to lie, there's been people reaching out en masse, saying what's next. We need to actually have a credible other option. I don't know if anything will come out of that or not. It's certainly been heartening to see the outpouring of support from across the province, saying that I did the right thing and thanking me and encouraged that there may still be hope to defeat the NDP with some semblance of something that people can rally behind.
1: I think a lot of people would have assumed that you'd have people reaching out to you. I would assume that it's centralist in nature. And my question is, how long do you want to be on the sidelines as an independent? Do you want to jump back into something a little bit larger? Or are you happy just kind of being on the sidelines, having a say?
0: Well, you know, I'm doing my job. I've been commenting on various things this week and last that the NDP are still doing horrible jobs on. I'm going to continue to do that, continue to advocate for my constituents in Kamloops Centre. I don't know what the future ultimately holds. Like I say, it's one thing for people to pat you on the back or to have a conversation. It's another thing for a different entity or something else to really catch fire and take hold. So early days, I don't know. For all I know, I wind up back in the private sector over the next short while. So, it's really about taking things one day at a time and continuing in the meantime to do my job as an MLA and keep pressing forward to hold the government to account on behalf of my constituents.
1: I heard that private sector pays pretty well, Peter.
0: Well, to be clear, I have no private sector offers or anything out there. I'm just saying, like, you know, sitting as an independent, you have a lot of flexibility. I don't know what the future holds. Like I say, there's been a ramping up of conversation in the last 96 hours. There's no doubt about that. You know, whether or not I'm part of that ultimate vehicle or not, I'm not sure. But it's, like I say, to me, I wasn't sure what the response was going to be. The response has been overwhelmingly positive about the move I made and from all corners of the province and from all walks of life. And so, and a lot of that commentary are conservatives. Like, I want to be clear about that. Again, this who is conservative enough to be a BC conservative is not going to win you an election. And so there's a lot of people paying attention and wanting to see what comes next because they want the NDP defeated. And they're not confident that we're on that path right now.
1: Peter, I appreciate the conversation today. Thank you.
0: Great. Thank you. Anytime.
1: All right, Peter Milibar, independent MLA for Kamloops Centre, taking us to the break. Yeah, interesting times for him as an independent. I'm sure there have been people knocking on his door. All right, we'll take a break here. When we come back, what will the impact of ending CUSMA be for Canada if we ever get to that? Tony Kellers with the Globe and Mail. We'll talk to him about that scenario next.
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13: Global News to 9:30. Good morning. I'm Sophia Pirani. A man has been critically injured following a shooting in Maple Ridge last night. Police say they were called to the scene at 236th Street and 114th around 10 p.m. The 56-year-old victim was found wounded in a vehicle outside a home. RCMP add no motive has been determined and no suspect information has been released. Canada-U.S. Trade Minister Dominic LeBlanc and Chief Negotiator Janice Charette met with U.S. Trade Representative Jameson Greer in Washington this morning. The meeting comes about 12 hours after President Donald Trump announced a three-day pause on 50% tariffs on a host of Canadian goods worth $28 billion. Speaking to reporters, LeBlanc says negotiations are still proceeding, but he feels optimistic about the outcome.
14: I am very confident in these discussions, and as we finalize the final text, as Ambassador Greer said, the Prime Minister was very clear, we needed to protect supply management. We needed to ensure that the supply management regime remained entirely intact, and I'm confident that that's the case.
13: The tariff pause came with a proclamation. Canada would be removing American trade irritants as a part of the anticipated deal, them noted as provincial booze bans on U.S. products, Canada's retaliatory quota on tariff-free American vehicle imports, and the dairy supply management system. Meantime, Conservative leader Pierre Poilievre says his party is relieved and stands by, ready to help.
15: We renew the offer we've been making for over a year that we are here to work with all parties, including the government, to fight for a win for Canada. And we hope that over the next couple of days, we'll hear the good news that Mr. Carney will have kept his promise and the Canadians will get a even better deal than we had before.
13: Poilievre speaking to reporters in Charlottetown, PEI, this morning. Most evacuation orders have been downgraded near Summerland, but officials say the destructive Bald Range blaze remains active and more growth is expected. The BC Wildfire Service says the forecast calls for high temperatures and shifting winds this week in the South Okanagan, while clearer skies are expected to reach already

0: Langley, that was northbound 216th on the Highway 1 overpass. Still seeing delays on the major routes. Highway 1 westbound busy from Willingdon through Vancouver towards the Iron Workers. Northbound traffic going towards the Lionsgate Bridge is seeing delays from the downtown core, and it's slow through the causeway. Northbound Highway 91A busy from before House towards the Queensboro Bridge. And then northbound Highway 99 seeing delays from Highway 17A. Southbound quite busy backing a Blundell. 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In the CKNW Traffic Center, I'm Dawn Powers.
1: And over to your Global Sky Tracker weather forecast. Today, a mix of sun and cloud, highs to 22, feels like 25 degrees, mainly clear in the evening with lows to 15 overnight. Tomorrow, mainly sunny, highs to 26, feels like 28, clear in the evening with lows of 16 overnight. Friday, it is quite hot, mainly sunny with highs reaching 28 in some areas. Saturday, mainly cloudy with rain kicking in later in the day, highs to 22, cloudy and rainy Sunday, clearing up later in the day. Outside CKNW in downtown Vancouver, it is currently 15 degrees and mainly clear. Global News time is 9:34. I'm Sophia Pirani.

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1: Welcome back to the program. Rob Fay here till high noon. The future of Canada's trade relationship with the United States remains uncertain as Kuzma continues to face a major review. Globe and Mail columnist Tony Keller argued in a Globe and Mail piece back on Monday that ending the agreement would hurt Canada, but perhaps not as severely as many people fear. He's here to explain what the end of Kuzma could mean for Canada. So, Tony, thank you for being here.
2: You're very welcome. Good to be here.
1: Thank you. Your headline says the end of Kuzma would have a, quote, surprisingly small impact on Canada. What is the most important point that people should understand about that conclusion?
2: Yeah, the Canadian economy is a pretty big economy. We are highly tied to the United States, but we have other trading partners. A lot of our economy is actually internal, trading with one another, doing business here within Canada. And the result is that this particular study that I was quoting, and it's not the first one to look at this, concluded that the impact on Canada of considerably higher American tariffs would be relatively measured. Now, relatively measured means, for example, if the trade agreement went away, tariffs went up considerably, that would probably increase Canadian unemployment very quickly by 102,000 people. That sounds like an enormous number, but there are currently more than 21 million people employed in Canada. So it gives you a sense that it is absolutely positive for Canada to have a free trade agreement with the United States. It would absolutely be negative if we lost that and moved to a world of higher tariffs. But we could weather it if we had to, if the alternative was worse, if the things the Americans are threatening us with are things that we really feel we have to say no to.
1: You're citing the Canadian-American Business Council study that estimates, and I'm going to use a couple of their numbers here, a reduction of Canada's economic growth rate by about one percentage point in 2027 and leaves Canada's economy approximately 1.6% smaller by 2035. Now, based on those numbers, I mean, maybe it doesn't garner you a ton of votes, but it doesn't seem as tectonic as maybe we'd assumed.
2: Yeah, and it would depend on what industry you're in, and it would depend on what gets hit with tariffs. So if you're in the auto industry, well, that industry is going to be severely diminished by the end of free trade. A number of other industries, aluminum, steel, the tariffs that are now on many forestry products, et cetera, those would really be hurt. It's just that the overall Canadian economy, it would be worse off, but you have to sort of put it in perspective. So the piece here was not to argue, hey, we should never make a deal with the Americans or free trade is bad. Not at all. It's just you've got to put things in perspective between Armageddon and a wound that we might want to accept if the alternative is worse. Of course, right now, these discussions have gone on since I wrote that, and we appear to be headed towards some kind of an agreement, possibly, though the details are still fuzzy.
1: Yeah, they are, especially in automotive, because this was apparently a sticking point as much as yesterday when it comes to this. I'm curious to know from your perspective, Tony, could Canada actually have leverage in this dispute?

0: As American industries, especially automotive manufacturing, they also depend on integrated Canadian supply chains, and sometimes we forget just how intertwined they are.
1: Yeah, so you nailed it right there. This trade relationship is beneficial for both countries and industries in both countries. And this is the part that the Trump administration doesn't get and doesn't want to get. So you can be assured that there are a whole series of American industries, including the automotive industry, that are lobbying the Trump administration very hard, saying, don't do this. You're not making us more competitive. If you put tariffs on Canada, you're making American industry less competitive. So that is our big point of leverage is not our ability to hurt the United States. It's that when the United States tries to hurt us, they actually hurt themselves, and their industries understand that.
0: Globe and Mail columnist Tony Keller hitting the nail right on the head here. His article just a couple of days ago, I think it was the 17th of August in the Globe and Mail, a great read if you get the chance to go back to Monday's paper. Okay, let's talk worst case scenarios. If this agreement does break down, what should Canada do next? I've heard everything. I've heard retaliate, diversify, support the affected industries, or just keep on negotiating. How long could Canadian businesses withstand that kind of uncertainty?
1: So in terms of what Canada would do, you name sort of three things, all of the above. Canada would, in fact, do all of the above. There'd be some targeted retaliation. There'd be some let's figure out how to cope and diversify. And there would be continuing negotiations because this is the challenge. The United States is not going away. We are not going to move to another neighborhood in the world. And even in a world of fairly high tariffs, they are going to be our main trading partner, as they were during the 20th century before we had free trade with the United States. So we had less trade with the United States back in the early 20th century, in the mid-20th century, but they were still our main trading partner. And Canada was still, by the way, Canada in 1950, 1960, 1970 was a very prosperous country. We're better off because of free trade, but we were not a basket case without it. And that's the thing you have to remember. For Canadians who remember Canada in 1975, it wasn't a hellscape. It was a pretty good country. So we can go back to that if we have to. And it really comes down to what are the Americans demanding in return for continuing this relationship? Or are they demanding, as they seem to be, that the USMCA be modified and made into a worse trade agreement and that Canada make concessions in return for that? And that may be where we end up. It's really going to come down to how big are the concessions and how good or bad is the trade agreement that we get in return. And I think that is very unclear right now as to where this is headed.
0: Of everything that I heard over the last 24 hours, the one thing that I wasn't assuming that would make a headline, and it has, is Keystone Pipeline. Did that catch you by surprise? Did you assume that the Donald was going to tweet that out saying that he's ready to resurrect that as part of this deal that he's trying to strike with Canada?
1: Yeah, so I took that as actually a good sign, and it's a good sign that most Americans, the vast majority of Americans, including Americans in the media, have no idea that this trade dispute with Canada even exists. And Trump needs to tell Americans, look at me, I won something, and I've done something good for America. So he returned to the simplest thing, which is Keystone XL, which may or may not be part of the trade discussions, because he's even already approved its recommencement. So he just wants to sell something, apparently. If he's happy to say to Americans, look at me, I won Keystone XL, great. Canada has wanted to build Keystone XL for more than a decade, and two Democratic presidents blocked it. So that's not a bad thing. If he thinks that Americans can't understand anything about the complicated details of this deal, and that the only thing that can be sold is Keystone, that's not a bad sign, and it may show that he's got some room to give to Canada a bit. Again, I'm speculating. We simply don't know, but that would be, a small hopeful sign that I'd look for.
0: All right, Tony. Wonderful conversation. Thank you for making time for me this afternoon.
1: Thank you very much.
0: All right. Joining us out of Toronto, hence I said afternoon, Tony Keller from the Globe and Mail. Wonderful read back on the 17th of August, talking simply about the fact that, hey, we're in a better position than maybe we realize when it comes to Kuzma. All right, let's open up the phones here. 604-602-7373. We've got a 3-day extension when it comes to this negotiation. We've got Kuzma on the horizon. We've got the Keystone Pipeline back into the conversation again. What do you make of what is happening right now in real time? And by the way, you got Pierre Poilievre saying, hey, we're on board getting a deal done, but it better be better than the previous one. So he's kind of playing both sides of the fence here. He's saying we're here to help, but you know, you better get the best deal that you've ever gotten for this country. So I've got a lot of different ways that we can go with the conversation. 604-602-7373. What do you make of this 3-day extension for Canada? Do you think it's a good sign, or do you think it is just the calm before the storm? Your calls are next.
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0: Rob Fain for Mike. We're going to open up the phones here at 604-602-7373. It is a three-day extension for these negotiations between Canada and the United States to avoid those 50% tariffs, which would fall on a handful of sectors on this side of the border. Would love to get your thoughts on this and also the emergence of the Keystone Pipeline back into the conversation. We just heard from Tony Keller of the Globe and Mail, who said that it wouldn't necessarily be a bad thing if this is what Donald Trump is taking back to Americans as his quote-unquote victory. But want to hear it from you. Again, 604-602-7373. Let's start with John in Delta. John, what do you make of a very interesting 24-hour period here for Canadians?
15: Oh, that's we definitely need those 3 days to make the most of it. I think Keystone is a great thing for us. I mean, I know some environmentalists and people that are on that side of things won't agree, but anything that gives us a chance for other industries is a good thing. I think the previous guest was a little bit red Kool-Aid in his talking, because if we're in negative growth in 2035, that means we lost 10 years of growth and our population is getting older. So I think that number will probably be a lot bigger than it was in the 60s when he's comparing those numbers when boomers were kind of getting into their workforce.
0: That's a fair point, John. That's a fair point, John. I will let you have that for sure, because I think, you know, one of the things that is tough in those numbers that he was mentioning is to, you know, maintain elections. When you've got numbers that are going the other way, it's very tough for you to maintain government, because that is just fuel for the fire of the opposition, which is an interesting this is an interesting part of the conversation in the last 24 hours, and we're going to play some audio from Pierre Poilievre a little bit later on in the show, how he has kind of played both sides of this, and it's a pretty smart strategy, and it makes a lot of sense politically to both support Mark Carney's goal of protecting Canadian trade while challenging the details of his approach. And again, trade is bigger than political parties. We know that. He can avoid looking partisan during a crisis, which I think is also good, but he can also still hold the government accountable, because Poilievre has criticized Carney for making concessions and, you know, including changes involving counter tariffs and the digital service tax. And, you know, these are things right now that Poilievre's trying to hone in on. So if this deal gets done and it looks good for Canadians, Poilievre is at least still a part of the conversation. And then if it goes sour, well, he's the first guy there to say this is how it should have gone. All right, let's go to Mike in Vernon. Mike, you're next up. A very busy day in politics. What do you make of it all?
16: Good morning, Rob. Morning. This is exactly what I expected out of Trump. This has been how he's operated from the very beginning. And I think that a lot of people get really anxious over this. And get wound up about it. I do not let him get in my head and have that effect on me. I just don't think it's worth it on a couple of levels. And honestly, the guy, you can read like a book. I mean, I'd love to play poker against him, because the guy can't bluff if he tried. I mean, the 3-day extension is going to turn into a 5-day extension, and, you know, and on it goes. I can't be bothered with him. I just can't let him get in my head, and I think it's going to just come out to a big nothing burger.
0: Well, we'll see. Hopefully it's a little more than a nothing burger, but I appreciate the call, Mike, and you bring up some interesting points. I've often thought, because I've been hosting now for a couple of months here consistently during the build-up to this moment, how can Canada beat Donald Trump at his own game on trade? And the only thing I've really taken away is by understanding that tariffs are all about leverage, and using our own leverage more strategically is going to help this country. So the key here for me is Canada's got to stay united at home. It's okay to negotiate firmly, and if you're going to take some bullets from the, you know, the detractors, that's fine. But negotiate firmly and only trade reversible measures for reversible measures. Any permanent concession should bring a clear, enforceable benefit in return. That's my takeaway from this all. All right, let's go to our next caller, Dwight in Kelowna. Dwight, welcome to the program.
17: Thank you. A few quick comments. I think whether you're the U.S. or Canada, specific industries and people are always lobbying the government for benefits for them, not for everybody. Having said that, when I hear about what they were targeting, hockey sticks, honey, things like that, supposedly 60% of our honey production goes south. What I find interesting is what would the impact be on that in the States, even if it did happen? Are they still going to buy it and pay 50% more and not be happy with Trump? Or is that literally a drop in the bucket and it is an issue for Canadian honey producers?
0: Yeah.
17: So some of the coverage I like to see when it's on the radio and whatnot from all of the coverage is, you know, what is, get into the, some details and tell us a clearer picture so as citizens we have a better idea, not just the headlines.
0: That's a fair ask. I appreciate the phone call, Dwight. I appreciate the ask and I appreciate the request. Here's what I will say. This is a really interesting time for journalists across this country and in the U.S. as well, is a lot of the cards are being held pretty tightly towards the chest. And if we were to solely go on what Donald Trump tweeted or put out on Truth Social, I don't think we'd be doing you a service. So the reality now is we could speculate on the industries that would be affected the most. Like we think of dairy, we think of lumber here on the West Coast. We think of a number of different things, energy, potash, critical minerals, electricity. I mean, we could go down the list here. But at the end of the day here, we're going to know in the next couple of days exactly what this deal looks like, hopefully, or if there is a deal to be had. So I will say this, Canada should retaliate selectively. And at the same time, we need to build our new export routes. We got to strengthen our trade ties with Europe and with Asia. Diversification is kind of the word of 2026. And this is one thing I don't think we want to get away from either. Invest in processing our own resources. I know we're intertwined with the United States. I get it. But on the flip side of this coin, I think when we're staying strong and when we're unified, that's when Canada's at its best. And again, I'm not drinking the red Kool-Aid either. Here's what I will say. And this is something when it comes back down to alcohol, which for some reason just continues to be, it's become a much bigger part of the conversation than I thought it would considering the other entities here. Like I'm much more concerned with dairy and lumber and the auto sector. If you put American Spirits back on the shelf, I don't care. Because, you know, whether the premiers decide that they're going to stand tough or if they fall in line with Mark Carney and we eventually get those spirits back on the shelf, it's still my decision as to whether or not I'm going to buy it. These other industries are much more intertwined and have much bigger impacts on this. So I know it's sexy to talk about whether or not Jack Daniels is on the shelf and that it's pissed off Americans and they got to have it back. That on my depth chart isn't even in my top five. It might even be lower than that. So for me right now, if I'm looking at the bullet points and I say, okay, these are the things that we have to have as Canadians, is like I mentioned a little bit earlier, anything that we're giving them, we get in return. You trade a reversible measure for a reversible measure. And any permanent concession has to bring a clear, decisive, enforceable benefit in return. If you can do that, then I think you've done well in this deal. And if you don't, and you've given up much more than you've given, then I think that's where Canadians are going to have a concern with you. I appreciate the phone calls. John, Mike, Dwight, thank you for chiming in. We'll take a break here. When we come back, Bill's Beat. We got a lot to get into. Bill Thielman, he's a strategy and comms consultant, a veteran campaigner in this province. We'll talk about the three-day pause with him, but we'll also get into the possible resurrection of this Keystone Pipeline. We got a lot coming up. Stick around.

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4: Global News at 10. Good morning. I'm Sethia Pirani. RCMP are investigating following a shooting in Maple Ridge last night. A 56-year-old man was taken to hospital in critical condition after shots were fired at a vehicle outside a residence. Police were called to the scene at 236th Street near 114th Avenue around 10 p.m. U.S. Trade Representative Jameson Greer says he's happy with the tentative deal between U.S. and Canada. President Donald Trump said in a late-night social media post he's extending his deadline to put new 50% tariffs on Canadian goods by 72 hours. Speaking alongside his Canadian counterpart, Dominic LeBlanc in Washington, Greer says Canada and the U.S. are finalizing a deal that would deepen cooperation between the nations.
5: North America will continue to be an energy powerhouse, a manufacturing powerhouse, and a line of important things like economic security and digital security. So while we certainly, I think, have eliminated some of the irritants that we've had over the past year, we also are taking a strong foot forward.
4: LeBlanc said he's confident Canada's supply management system for dairy will be protected under the new deal, even as the U.S. identified it as a trade irritant. After a week of stress and uncertainty, most residents in the Okanagan are now being allowed to return home after the Bald Range wildfire forced thousands of people out of Summerland and surrounding communities. And it's not just humans who were displaced. As Sarah McDonald tells us, one man spent 9 nights sleeping outside with his herd of goats, bringing much-needed joy to others.
6: This is Odin.
7: Grant Crowder stood out among the thousands of evacuees in Penticton, B.C., for one obvious reason.
6: Oh, that may be your mic.
7: Or seven.
8: And so where are you staying now?
6: In the park, because I'm not allowed. No building's going to take seven goats.
7: We had to go see for ourselves. And sure enough, as the sun set.
6: Let's go through the gate. Come on.
7: There was Greg and his goats. Escaping Summerland and the flames surrounding it with the bare necessities and little else.
6: Looked like Dante's Inferno. All these spikes of fire. Then we grabbed all the girls, threw them in the truck, and then I left town. And that was it. Some more, here it comes.
9: This day of my life.
7: Creating a whole lot of happiness for Parker. And London.
10: It's a nice surprise, wasn't it?
11: Yeah.
7: Who's here for the same reason?
9: Our house is not on fire yet.
10: No, it's our house is still there right now. Yes.
6: Would you like to meet the ladies? Okay, I need you to put your hand out flat.
7: After 9 long days and nights, Greg got word his house is still there too. Sarah McDonald, Global News, Penticton, B.C.
4: Good. A proposed treaty with the BC First Nation is raising concerns about the public's access to one of the province's most popular tourist attractions in Greater Victoria. Kylie Stanton has more.
12: The proposed treaty for the Songhees Nation calls for the transfer of Hatley Park, which is federal crown land. That includes Royal Roads University and Hatley Castle, a major tourist attraction, wedding venue, and movie location. The treaty is nearing completion, and there are concerns the Songhees Nation could restrict public access to the land. Songhees lawyer Robert James.
13: Certainly the long-term vision is not to close these lands off, but you know, part of what the treaty process is about is giving nations the power to control their lands. And in these lands, like as opposed to the park lands, which where there is a guarantee of ongoing public access, you know, there could be some limits over time, but that's something that we're working with Colwood and working with RRU on.
12: As for Royal Roads University, Robert Jane says the ultimate plan is to allow it to buy its land from the Songhees at market value if it wants or is able to. Kylie Stanton, Global News.
4: New data from Uber shows Canadians are on their best behavior when getting a ride from Uber drivers. Uber has analyzed data from drivers' ratings of passengers over the past 6 years, with positive interactions gradually increasing each year. Findings show on average 51% of riders were given a five-star rating. Small cities taking the lead for nicest passengers, with Sherbrooke, Quebec taking top spot. The lowest rated cities are Canada's biggest ones, and Vancouver ranking the third lowest rated city with an average rating of 4.89. Global News time is 10:04. Now the latest CKNW traffic.
11: In Coquitlam, there's an incident Pitt River Road at Lougheed Highway seeing west and northbound delays. In Burnaby, a crash is Highway 1 westbound before Wellington and then seeing delays on Highway 1 westbound from Wellington through Vancouver towards the ironworkers. In New Westminster, roadwork is East Columbia at Cumberland. Delays for East Columbia both ways, also slowing for traffic on Brunette. And on the Vancouver-Burnaby border, roadwork is boundary at Vanesse northbound down to single lane, but affecting traffic always. Jumpstart helps kids across Canada access sport and play so more kids can get into the game. Learn more at jumpstart.com. CanadianTire.ca. In the CKNW Traffic Center, I'm Dawn Powers.
4: Global Sky Tracker weather today, mix of sun and cloud, highs to 22, feels like 25, mainly clear in the evening with lows to 15. Tomorrow, mainly sunny, highs to 26, feels like 28, clear in the evening with lows of 16 overnight. Friday, it is hot, mainly sunny with highs reaching 28 in some areas. Saturday, cloudy with rain kicking in later in the day, highs to 22, cloudy and rainy on Sunday, clearing up later in the day. Outside CKNW in downtown Vancouver, it is 15 degrees and mainly clear. Over to the markets, Dow up 99 points, TSX up 120 points, Canadian dollar trading at 72.40 cents US. Global News time is 10:05. I'm Sophia Pirani.
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15: From Fame for Mike, the beauty of live local interactive radio is things move in real time. We're starting to hear from both the United States and Canada that they are getting closer and closer to a deal. There's this three-day extension of the 50% tariffs pending said deal. And the question that I will start our Bill's Beat segment with Bill Thielman, strategy and comms consultant and veteran campaigner in BC, is, Bill, first and foremost, good afternoon. Second of all, is this breathing room or a stay in execution?
16: Rob, it's still morning here for me, but good morning to you and the listeners. It's, you know, as always, we can't exactly tell. It's more Trump drama as we have grown to dislike for a long time here. And, you know, one of the biggest problems with this, and I heard some business people talking about it the last day or so, that just the pure uncertainty, like do the tariff, don't do the tariff. Make a deal, don't make a deal, but let us know what is going to be happening so we can make business decisions accordingly. I suspect that they are going to get a deal. I think the fact that Trump's teasing it out, but that technically, not technically, practically, puts more pressure on Mark Carney in Canada, because now people say, oh, we're going to get a deal with Trump. We're going to get a deal with Trump. So then he can try and squeeze a little bit more blood from the stone.
15: So Dominic LeBlanc, who has not talked a lot over this last week, he said, quote, the prime minister was very clear. We need to protect supply management. We need to ensure that the supply management regime remains entirely intact. And I'm confident that is the case. Now, that comes from the guy that's been at the table. What do you make of that quote? Does that bode well for Canadians that he was able to hold serve on something near and dear to our side of the border?
16: Yeah, I mean, I think so. And, you know, we're going to talk a bit more about this, but this Keystone XL pipeline that Joe Biden put an end to is now resurrected and coming back up. And that seems to be either Trump really, really wants it, or he wants to get something that wasn't, that nobody was really thinking about because it was killed a long time ago, in order to say, hey, look at me, I won something. And, you know, Rob, I had a funny conversation with somebody who said, you know, we should just give golf courses to Donald Trump, give him an interest in a bunch of Canadian golf courses, and then he'll be happy and he'll go away. So maybe Keystone XL is the golf course that they need.
15: In a perfect world, it would be that easy. But right now, it seems like it's the brass tacks. I want to shift gears and talk about the conservatives from this perspective. Pierre Poilievre coming out saying that, you know what, he's here to help. He's here to assist Canadians in any ways. And if this means that he's got to get, you know, behind Mark Carney and support this deal, it's fine. But then says then it better be a better deal than the one that we previously had. So is that kind of a, and you've worked in comms a lot of time, is that a smart way to play both sides of the coin?
16: Is it smart? Look at Pierre Poilievre's polling numbers. I would say it's probably not smart at the moment. But, you know, if you're going to make an offer, make an offer. This is the kind of thing where, you know, you put out a news release saying you're willing to help. I mean, did you talk to the guy and say, I'm willing to help? You know, it would be a lot better if something came out that actually was mutual as opposed to this kind of thing. But look, we're not going to get a better deal than we have right now. Everybody knows that. Pierre Poilievre knows that. The conservative strategists know that. Mark Carney and his team know it. Everybody knows it. So it's a question of, you know, how do we save the furniture from this, you know, rampaging bull that got into the house?
15: It's an interesting time because I think a lot of people are going to wonder, where does this stack up against some of the other countries? And I was doing a little research before you and I got together today, like who's done well with Donald Trump and who has done poorly. You know, you talk about Japan, they reduced their tariffs from 24% down to 15, but they had to buy into American industries to the tune of $550 billion. South Korea also had to pay the Americans. The United Kingdom had to pay. China and Canada are the countries that so far haven't been able to really find that smoother sailing, so to speak. Is that a badge of honor, or is that meaning we've got to improve on what we're doing here?
16: Well, I think, you know, one of the key things you see with these deals or so-called deals is they're not necessarily consistent. And after Trump made some of those deals, Rob, he then reneged on them and started imposing new tariffs and new conditions and new terms. And, you know, it's kind of like those who have dealt with 2-year-olds or 3-year-olds, like you say, okay, if you behave for the next 10 minutes, you get a treat. Well, they do, and then they don't. And it's worse than ever. You got to go through the whole process again and give them something else to get them to be quiet and behave. So, you know, I find these deals less than, he calls them fantastic deals, but I don't think that they're actually worth a huge amount. I suspect that we're going to have continuous problems regardless of whatever deal gets made until this guy is gone.
15: Let's play some audio from Donald Trump. This is within the hour, saying that he's got some traction here.
17: It's good for everybody, but our farmers are going to be thrilled. Our manufacturers are going to be thrilled. And basically, we have no tariffs going into Canada anymore. Canada was charging us tremendous tariffs. We no longer have any tariffs.
15: Okay, now if that is true, that is definitely something that I didn't see coming, that he would wipe tariffs off cleanly. And I'm not talking about the Americans, I'm talking about Canada. If that's hold true, how do you think Carney's going to be able to sell that to this country?
16: Well, there's no advantage to us putting tariffs on American products, technically speaking, for consumers, if that means we're going to get cheaper goods. But I think what it more likely means is we're going to have more problems doing trade with the Americans. There'll be higher costs to us at the same time. So, what he seems to be saying, Rob, is no tariffs on American goods going into Canada, tariffs on Canadian goods coming into the United States. And so there already are some tariffs. There's some agreements right now under Kuzma, quite a lot of agreements under Kuzma. If he's whittling those away, then it won't be good for Canada.
15: Yeah, that was right at the end of the soundbite, and I think that's a pretty interesting point of order that we'll have to circle back on. I do want to get into this. Right in the midst of a trade war, Americans apparently want to become Canadians. Nearly half of the citizenship applications this year are from the U.S.
16: Yes, it's amazing. And yet, you know, I don't know what the regular number is, but it's way up. And obviously, a lot of Americans are saying, like, get me out of here. Just get me out of here. I can't take it any longer. And I've talked to many Americans who've been visiting up here, and a lot of them are seriously considering moving to Canada, and some already have. So, you know, it's a real interesting concept. And I mean, part of the reason is that the Bill C-3, the Lost Canadians Act, came into effect in December of 2025. So if you have a direct ancestor born in Canada, and it doesn't matter how many generations back, it's not just one generation, you can claim Canadian citizenship. So a lot of Americans have a grandmother who was born in Canada or something, and they're applying for Canadian citizenship.
15: Yeah, it's amazing, the numbers. And I'll do some research during the break to see how they compare to previous years. But let's take a break here, Bill, and open up the phones at 604-602-7373. That's the new number here at CKNW, 604-602-7373. Do you want to talk about this three-day extension by the U.S. on the 50% tariffs? Do you want to talk about Americans becoming Canadians? Or do you want to talk about the Keystone Pipeline? I've got Bill Thielman on the line. Let's get to those calls at 604-602-7373. Your calls are next.
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15: Rob Fain for Mike. Welcome back to the program. 604-602-7373 is how you can interact with the show. I was doing a little bit of research during the break just to see how many Americans are actually trying to get their Canadian citizenship. And right now, apparently, Americans account for about 30% of Canada's citizenship by descent applications. That, of course, data from 2025, which is far more than any other individual country, even though there is not yet a verified year-by-year series covering the past decade. But 30%, 3 out of every 10 applicants from just on the other side of the border. I'm joined by Bill Thielman. Yes, as we get into the second segment of Bill's Beats, he's a strategy and communications consultant. He's a veteran campaigner in this province, and we've got a lot to talk about. We can talk about the three-day extension of the 50% tariffs that Donald Trump has kind of swept away to try to get a deal done. We can talk about Americans wanting to become Canadians, or we could even get into the possible resurrection of the Keystone Pipeline and how that might be a blessing or a curse for Canadians. All right, Bill, let's go to the phones. Trevor in Surrey, you are first up. Trevor, a question for Bill today.
0: No, just something to say. And honestly, if you actually believe that the Americans are going to open up to Canada, you're delusional. The fact of the matter is they made it abundantly clear in their economic agenda. They want to protect their industries and have unfettered access to all the other markets, too. So this is going to be a capitulation, concession after concession after concession here. They want to destabilize our automotive industry. They want to grind us down with instability here. So that's not going to happen. And if you think otherwise, man, I got some magic beans to sell you, because you're smoking some hard stuff. In regards to the Americans, they are getting citizenship. They're just basically using it to use our social services and our healthcare system here. They may or may not move up here. Who knows? But it's going to save them a lot of money if they can use our healthcare system, live in the States, not pay $1,500 a month in insurance for health insurance.
15: All right, Trev, thanks for the run. Bill, thoughts on either of those topics?
16: Absolutely. On the second one, you have to live in Canada 6 months of the year to keep your health insurance. You can't just get it and go traveling and never come back. So that's not going to work. Rob, I took a quick look also on the citizenship thing. The number of people applying for their Canadian citizenship, proof of citizenship applications has gone up. It's tripled up to 121,800 since this legislation was passed. On the U.S. thing, I don't know that they want to destabilize things. They just want to take over and have more jobs in the States and more business in the States. But, you know, we're their second largest trade partner, too. So there is no point in destroying our economy unless you want to do a lot more business with Russia and North Korea and China and Saudi Arabia. And it's not the same business.
15: All right, let's go to Alan, also from Surrey. Alan, thoughts for Bill. Welcome to the program.
1: Thank you, Rob. I was just listening to the previous caller, and I agree that way. I think we have to recognize that we really don't have any confidence in this deal. We have to remember that the president's second language is English. Do you want to know what his first language is? Lies. That's about it. Thank you so much.
15: All right, thanks, Alan.
16: Oh, boy. I don't think he has a second language in some ways. But look, you know, we've seen, Rob, there's a lot of reporters and a lot of media outlets in the States just having one reporter assigned to all of the false statements that Donald Trump has made daily. It's stunning. We've never seen anything like this before, except in Trump's first term. And so the guy is just a myth machine.
15: I'm a little bit surprised, and I went to school in the United States, and of course I broadcast baseball for 15 years, and I spent a lot of time on the other side of the border, you know, broadcasting games in the U.S., and I'm a little surprised that Americans are so passive with Donald Trump. I mean, there's a few that get up in arms about the way that he handles things, but for this guy's track record and everything that he's been through over the last 10 years, for Americans to be as complacent as they are, I think it's a little surprising to me. But that, again, I don't want to get on my soapbox here. We'll get back to the callers. But I just thought that the Americans had a little more wherewithal when it comes to somebody of this ilk, that they might stand up to him. It's amazing to me how many people have just kind of turned their backs to the ignorance that has been kind of spewed around the world. Let's go to Rob in Chilliwack. Rob, thank you for allowing me in my opinion. What is yours today? Welcome.
2: Good morning, Rob. Good morning, Bill. Actually, Trump's second language, I would class that as narcissism. But I was listening to Peter DiNolo this morning, former director of communications for Jean Chrétien, I believe. He said, Canada, how do you negotiate when literally the United States is holding a gun to our head? So I'm hoping Prime Minister Carney has something in the back, you know, deal here. I do not want to give up, like I said yesterday, any of our food security. Peter DiNolo also said it will be fascinating to see, is Canada going to, are we going to agree to this? If you remember Trump's golden dome, are we going to agree to expanding the Keystone pipeline? If we give those type of things up and ship more oil to the United States, these are not good sovereign moves for Canada. Buying the F-35, it was, if I may just say this, Rob, Pete Hoekstra, the ambassador, U.S. ambassador to Canada, he said, oh, well, if you don't buy the F-35, yeah, it's up to you, but you won't have jobs in Canada for parts. Since when are the Americans under Donald Trump's administration care about Canada and jobs? Howard Lutnick said Canada's not going to have an automotive sector. So
15: all right, Rob, I got to cut you off there. That's about your fourth topic. I got to let Bill get back to some of these, and we got a few other callers as well. Bill, take your pick on that one.
16: Yeah, let's talk Keystone Pipeline. Look, if this goes ahead, Rob, and I have no big problem with it, I'm not opposed to it. If it makes a deal, great. But if it does, that means the trade imbalance between Canada and the United States will go up, and we'll export more goods worth more value because we'll be selling a lot of oil to the United States. So, you know, the whole deal that Trump said was he wanted to lower the trade imbalance.
15: 2008 is when that was first proposed by TransCanada. It was, I guess it's now called TC Energy, but Obama rejected it. Joe Biden canceled the permit on the first day in office. And the fact that in 2026, it's, looking like it might be resurrected from the depths of the sea is impressive to me. Amazing to me. I shouldn't say impressive. All right, Chris in Squamish, you're next up.
5: Yeah, I'd just like to make a comment here, about the BC Conservative Party here. They went to a barbecue here hosted by the U.S. ambassador. And then all of a sudden, lo and behold, they come out saying that we should restock the shelves of American alcohol. And now we're finding out that this is a prime irritant for Trump, and it's high on the burner. So why are these guys here, the BC Conservatives, working in behind the scenes to help the Americans?
15: Bill, what do you make of that?
16: Well, we've seen that both federally and now provincially, where some conservatives, not all, have been basically playing footsie with the Americans. And that undermines the Canadian bargaining position. I mean, it's just not helpful. If they can do something helpful, then they should be doing it. And if Pierre Poilievre is sincere in that. But, you know, we've had Jamal Giovanni, I think it was, the went down to the U.S., the conservative MP. And he did not go with Pierre Poilievre's blessing. He was freelancing it. And those kind of things don't help at all. It's one thing to socialize with Americans, which we do. But when you're an elected official and you start, you know, going to U.S. ambassadors' parties and talking stuff up, then I think you're creating a problem for Canada as a whole.
15: I think you're right on, Bill. Appreciate the time today. We've got a few more callers, but unfortunately, the clock is our worst enemy here. Bill, thanks for making time for me. Let's do it again tomorrow.
16: Let's do that.
15: All right, Bill Thielman, strategy and comms consultant. Great segments here today, Bill Thielman. We'll take a break here. When we come back, Uber rider ratings. Vancouver's apparently pretty nice. We'll talk about that next.
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21: Global News to 1030. Good morning, I'm Safiya Pirani. Burnaby RCMP investigating a forcible confinement and robbery targeting a sex worker, issuing a warning to other community members involved in the sex trade to be aware. Police say they responded to a home in North Burnaby on August 15th, just after 9 p.m. The victim reported they had been restrained at gunpoint and robbed by two male suspects who left the scene. Officers now working to identify the suspects, adding the victim was not physically harmed in the incident. A 56-year-old man is in hospital in critical condition following a shooting in Maple Ridge last night. RCMP say they were called to the scene at 236th Street near 114th around 10 p.m. The victim was inside a vehicle by a home when shots were fired. Police remain in the area investigating. Canadian manufacturers and exporters say it's encouraged by a decision to delay the implementation of new U.S. tariffs, but the continued threat leaves companies and their workers facing the same damaging uncertainty. Canadian Press reporter John Kennedy says the Trump tariffs have weakened the confidence of industry organizations representing manufacturers in Canada, who say businesses are struggling to confidently make long-term decisions without knowing what the tariff landscape will look like.
22: U.S. President Donald Trump announced late Tuesday night that he would delay the new 50% tariffs on roughly $28 billion worth of goods for 3 days as talks continue to finalize a new trade deal. Meanwhile, Prime Minister Mark Carney said substantial progress had been made, but more work remains. CME Chief Executive Dennis Darby says new tariffs would weaken both Canada and the U.S., raising costs and making business in both countries less competitive globally.
21: Darby says negotiators should use the additional time to pursue a comprehensive trade agreement. And over to sports, Whitecaps back at BC Place tonight, taking on Houston.
23: The Whitecaps return to BC Place tonight, fresh off one of their biggest wins of the season. 2-0 in Seattle, lifting the Cascadia Cup on their rivals' home turf. And now the stakes get even bigger. Vancouver sits first in the Western Conference with 37 points. Houston is second with 35. So, yeah. This one matters. And maybe the most encouraging part for Vancouver is that this team still feels like it has another gear. Players are getting healthier. Ryan Gold is back in the mix. Thomas Muller is finding the net. Young players like Ryan Alumi are contributing. And after all the interruptions of the last couple of months, the focus is finally back where the Whitecaps want it, MLS. There's still a long way to go. Nobody is handing out trophies for being first in August. But after reaching the MLS Cup final last season, Vancouver isn't sneaking up on anyone anymore. They're getting everybody's best shot. And tonight at BC Place, they get a chance to make a pretty simple statement. If you want first place in the West, you're going to have to take it from them.
21: The Greater Vancouver Regional District Employees Union says the ongoing strike of Metro Vancouver outside workers could impact the planned

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1: Global Sky Tracker. Weather mix of sun and cloud today. Highs to 22. Feels like 25. Mainly clear in the evening with lows to 15. Tomorrow, mainly sunny. Highs to 26. Feels like 28. Clear in the evening with lows of 16 overnight. Friday, temperatures rising. Mainly sunny. Highs to 28 in some areas. Right now outside CKNW in downtown Vancouver. 19 degrees. Partly cloudy. Global News Time, 10:34. I'm Sophia Pirani.
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3: Welcome back to the program. Rob Fain for Mike for this week and for next week. He will be back in the first week of September, man. He's kicking up those feet and he's getting some well-deserved rest. I'm happy to be with you and we'll be back with you again tomorrow. Well, I wanted to get into this because I utilize Uber all the time and they are saying that Canadians are becoming more polite when it comes to the rides. The company's latest data showing that the national average rider rating reached a record 4.90 out of 5 last year, with some of the smaller cities generally ranking higher than the major cities. But what affects a rider's score and what can passengers do to improve it? Joining us now is Laura Miller. She's the director and the head of public policy and communications for Canada at Uber. Laura, thank you for being with us.
4: Thanks for having me.
3: Well, the average rider rating went up every year between 2020 and 2025 to the number, which I think is pretty impressive, 4.90. And more than half of regular riders, 51%, received a perfect rating. Canadians are doing it well, aren't they?
4: They really are. And I think especially at a time when it feels like we're becoming less patient with each other, the data says otherwise. So Canadian rider ratings have improved every year since 2020. And as you mentioned, in BC, Kelowna is one of Canada's highest rated cities, fourth in the nation at 4.95. Well, Vancouver is at 4.89. So there's a little bit of British Columbia rivalry, but 0.6 of a star isn't exactly a crisis of Vancouver manners.
3: I want to talk about smaller city versus big city. Is there something to that? I mean, you see all the data. What's the reason that the smaller guys get it right?
4: Yeah, you know, it's a great question. Obviously, I'm quite fortunate to travel across this this beautiful country of ours. And I think it just has to do with when you're in larger cities, perhaps like you're moving a little bit faster, you're a little bit behind schedule. Maybe you're not having the same kind of interactions that you might have in a smaller city where, you know, things might be a little bit easier to get from point A to point B. But I will say that it's the same issues across the board, coast to coast, when it comes to what affects your ratings. And ultimately, it's being respectful to the driver, not leaving the Uber a mess, and not slamming the door. And those things, I mean, they sound very simple, but they're important in terms of how the driver perceives you and rates you in the car.
3: Okay, I do have to ask this. Do they rate you before they see their tip? Like, when do they see the tip? Because I always wonder, if I don't give this person a significant tip, like say 15 or 18 or 20%, then in turn it's going to affect my rating. Do those go hand in hand or are they two separate things?
4: Well, Rob, I'm thrilled to hear that you're generous with your tipping. I'm also a generous tipper. But no, the system is designed to keep those things separate. So a driver has to rate the rider before they can accept another trip and before they see any tip notification. And once they submit that rating, they can't change it. So whether you tip or how much you tip can't actually influence a rating that's already been submitted. But I recommend, you know, tipping to be reflective of the service, like you would in any industry.
3: Right. So how much do problems like passengers being late or leaving garbage behind, slamming the doors, as you mentioned, how can that affect a rider's rating? Like, do they give you the one? Do they give you 4 out of 5? Like, how do drivers grade a driver or a passenger?
4: Right. So, you know, if a driver has not had a great experience with the rider and they do try to provide a lower rating, they are asked for a reason. They can't just give a 1-star, 2-star without a reason. And so, again, like the top reasons why a driver might give a rider a low rating is because they were rude, because they left a mess in the car, maybe they spilled a tea, or they slammed the door. So I think it's just, you know, common courtesy, treat people how you would want to be treated, and be polite in the vehicle.
3: Is there a place, and it doesn't even have to be in Canada, is there a place where Uber looks and says, boy, that's a low score? Like, I would always assume, like, maybe a place like New York City would be trending lower than everybody else just because of the organized chaos that city presents on the roads.
4: That's a really interesting question. My

0: is in Canada, so I can just really just talk about the Canadian experience. And I
1: Okay.
0: think, the thing that we do know is that it's becoming a bit of a character reference. How do you treat people when you're late,
1: Yes.
0: dressed, or coming home from a night out? And, it's become a bit of a social calling card. So, people now put it on their dating profiles on apps. And, apparently in a
1: What?
0: recent NHL combine, one of the teams was asking prospects what their rating was. So I think it's becoming a bit of a calling card. So I have to ask Rob, what's your rating?
1: I don't even know, man. You know what? I'll do that while you answer my next question here, because I'm very curious about that a hockey team would actually say, what's your Uber rating? Which is genius, because then you get to see what kind of a player that you're inheriting. I never even would have thought of that.
0: You learn a lot, and it's one of my favorite, party tricks when I'm out and people ask what I do, and I say that I'm lucky to work at Uber, and we start talking about this. So, your rating is based af over your last 500 trips. So I can share that I'm at a 4.94,
1: Oh.
0: which is not bad for Toronto, let me tell you, over 1,531 trips. I took my first trip back in 2013, which is incredible. But you can see all of this in your app. You just need to open your account. Go to settings, go to privacy, and then click on see a summary. And you can see your total number of trips. You can also see the number of Uber Eats orders, which is always kind of fun. But you can also see like how many trips you have at a 5, 4, 3, 2, and 1 star rating.
1: I am currently at a 4.89.
0: 4.89. So
1: So I think
0: you're
1: that's pretty
0: right
1: fair.
0: on the Vancouver. Yeah, you're right on the Vancouver average. But I will tell you that when I started to work at Uber, my rating was not so high. And so, there are, tips and tricks, I think, in terms of just being obviously being polite to the driver. I'm not leaving a mess in the car, not slamming the door, putting on your seatbelt. I mean, this is a big thing for drivers because they don't want to get into conflict with their riders, and it's the law. So always put on your seatbelt, ask them how they're doing. And then generally speaking, if I get out of the vehicle and I think it's a 5-star trip, I will tell the rider, I will tell the driver rather, thank you so much. I thought this was a 5-star trip, just so they get a signal for me.
1: You know what? I had an Uber driver literally last month, and he said, what kind of music do you want to listen to? And I thought that was such a nice little caveat. And then, me tongue in my cheek, I'm like, oh, I want wrestling themes, themes that the wrestlers can. And for 20 minutes from Pitt Meadows to New Westminster, British Columbia, he played nothing but WWE music themes. And I was the happiest kid getting out of the car. And the highest tip I think I could have given him, I did. And shows what a nerd I am. But that little thing that he asked made such a big difference in my trip, and I never forgot it.
0: Yeah, it doesn't make a big difference. And it's a good reminder, Rob, that, this is a community. So riders rate drivers, drivers rate riders. And I think at the end of the day, we want to make sure that this is a community that continues to grow where people do feel respected because, rideshare, it provides such a vital service helping people get from point A to point B when they might not have a vehicle, when they might be, if they've been having a night out and they shouldn't be driving. And so it's just really important for us that there's a community, which is why there's this rating system in place.
1: I love it. Well, I'll tell you what, Laura, it's a great conversation. I appreciate that you didn't throw New York City under the bus, but let's keep that conversation going. Thank you for your time today.
0: Thank you.
1: Our pleasure. Laura Miller is the Director of Head of Public Policy and Communications for the entire country of Canada at Uber, and would love to hear from you on this. Did you know that that's how you can improve your Uber score? 604-331-2899. That's our buzz line and our text line, 604-331-2899. All right, we'll take a very quick break here. When we come back, will the U.S. trade deal cross the finish line? Donald Trump's coming out on social media saying this thing's done. Mark Carney is a little more discreet in what he's saying. He's congratulating Dominic LeBlanc on progressing this negotiation. So one says that it's already past the checkered flag. The other one a little more responsible, I might say, but both sides looking for a win. We'll get into that next. We got some fresh audio we will play for you on the other side of the break. I'm Rob Fay, and this is the Mike Smith Show.
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1: All right, welcome back to the program. Rob Fain for Mike Smith today. It is 47 minutes after 10. Thank you for making me a part of your morning. Boy, lots happening today. I'm so glad that I had to get the chair today. This coming out from the office of the Prime Minister a little earlier this morning. Over the last number of weeks, Canada has engaged in intensive discussions with the United States to address outstanding trade issues and deliver greater certainty and real benefits for Canadian businesses, workers, farmers, and families. Now, substantial progress has been made. Although there is still important work to be done, the work is ongoing. The United States has agreed to postpone the implementation of its 50% tariffs on a range of Canadian goods under Section 338 of the U.S. Tariff Act of 1930 until basically Friday. While we continue to work, Canada remains focused on building a stronger, more independent, and more competitive economy at home. Okay, so of that is basically, look, we got an extra 3 days to cross the T's, dot the I's, and try to get something done. The details remain very, very hazy at best. Donald Trump has come forward in front of the microphones claiming victory. Dominic LeBlanc has walked down the street from one building to the other and basically given us a little bit of audio, which we'll play first. But actually, I'm going to start with Pierre Poilievre. So this is the leader of the Conservative Party. And, you know, he's obviously been watching this bated breath. It's his job. He's the official opposition and just wants to make sure that Canada's best interests are maintained through this entire endeavor.
15: Conservatives were relieved that there is now a 3-day delay on U.S. tariffs. And we're looking forward to seeing the new and excellent deal that is being finalized. One we expect, and we believe, should include an end to tariffs on Canadians. That should mean no tariffs on steel, aluminum, autos, lumber, and an exemption to Buy America.
1: Okay, so I'm here to support you, but it better be one hell of a deal. It's a very smart way for Pierre Poilievre to position himself. I can't even knock him for it. Here is some audio from Dominic LeBlanc, and you got to remember, he's a guy that's been at the table now for the better part of a week and a half after not really being in Washington as much as the Americans wanted, hence the 50% threat, and now at the table says he's starting to feel some confidence.
16: I am very confident in these discussions, and as we finalize the final text, as Ambassador Greer said, the Prime Minister was very clear, we needed to protect supply management, we needed to ensure that the supply management regime remained entirely intact, and I'm confident that that's the case.
1: Okay, so now you've heard from the opposition, you've heard from Dominic LeBlanc, who's actually at the table, let us hear from the U.S. President, and he paints a pretty positive picture here.
17: As you know, the 50% tariffs across the board were going on against Canada today, and they called yesterday and they gave us the points that we had to have. Very fair deal for both. The tariffs will be non-existent for our farmers. Our farmers were paying tremendous tariffs into Canada, and those tariffs are going to be totally eviscerated, down to zero.
18: Is the U.S. going to lower tariffs on Canadian autos or lumber?
17: We're doing certain things. We're doing certain things. They were paying a high number. We're reducing it a little bit. It's good for everybody. But our farmers are going to be thrilled. Our manufacturers are going to be thrilled. And basically, we have no tariffs going into Canada anymore. Canada was charging us tremendous tariffs. We no longer have any tariffs. And what I was able to do is we put, as you know, under the new tariff, I guess you'd call it the new tariff schedules that we came out with, they were going to get a 50% tariff on everything starting today, and we've held it back 3 days. It's all subject to finalization of documents. So subject to the finalization of documents, we have a deal with Canada, and I think it's a very good deal for both parties.
1: Okay, so that is Donald Trump coming forward saying, listen, this deal's pretty much there. They're just going to do the final paperwork on it, and off we go. Mark Carney has not come forward to that length. He's basically saying that they are still working on this, and he praises Dominic LeBlanc for how he's been able to handle this. So, feels like we're getting close, right? Like Canada's working towards a new deal with the United States. But there is no shortage of strong opinions about what this deal should look like. Now, some people will say that Canada should never give in to Donald Trump or the Americans. Others will simply say that you've got to take the best deal available. Some people will say sometimes no deal is better than a bad deal. There is going to be no deal that will make every Canadian happy. There is no deal out there that's going to satisfy every political party either. And there's no deal that will avoid all the criticism. That's just the nature of negotiations. I mean, especially negotiations with a much larger neighbor that has shown that is willing to use tariffs as a weapon. So to me, the question is not whether Canada gets everything that it wants. The question is whether Canada gets a deal that can protect Canadian jobs, keep our businesses connected to the American market, and give this country enough stability to plan ahead. All right? I know that the eye has been on just trying to avoid another round of 50% tariffs on a whole range of products, and we've seen dairy get dragged through the mud, furniture, hell, hockey sticks were a part of the conversation. So yeah, Canada's had to negotiate hard here because we need to protect our interests. But we need to be clear about what we will and what we will not accept. I mean, sometimes in politics and in international relations, you have to make an imperfect deal to prevent a much worse outcome. And I know some people aren't going to want to hear this, but the devil has always been in the details, as the old saying goes. But that doesn't mean Canada should surrender to its principles either. I mean, we should be practical about the world that we're dealing with. And this is why sometimes when you go on social media, I get ripped all the time. And that's fine. It's part of the job. But if Canada reaches an agreement, this isn't the end of the story. If anything, my takeaway from this entire process is it has been a wake-up call. Because for decades, this country has relied far too heavily on the United States. And again, that relationship's brought a ton of benefits, enormous benefits. But it has left us vulnerable. And I don't think many of us Canadians realize just how exposed we were. When one country buys the overwhelming majority of your exports, the customer has a lot of power. So Canada's just got to keep on diversifying. This deal's going to come out. The details are going to be explained. People are going to bitch and moan about it. People are going to pat Mark Carney on the back. It's going to have a little bit of everything for you. But when I look back at this moment, I think we will see much more than just a dispute over tariffs or, you know, the wording of a trade agreement. We're going to see the test of what Canada is capable of when it's under pressure. Can Ottawa, the provinces, the businesses, the workers all agree on the interests that we must protect? And can we turn this crisis into an opportunity to build a stronger, more independent Canadian economy? I think we can. Because the goal here isn't to win a political argument. The goal, again, as I mentioned, is to protect Canadian workers, to protect Canadian businesses, and give this country more choices in the years ahead. Now, you can like Mark Carney or you can lump Mark Carney. You can lump him in with the Liberals over the past 10 years, or you can call him kind of an independent that just flew in for this specific moment. I think you're right on all accounts. And I don't disagree with Pierre Poilievre saying, hey, I'm here, but this deal better be a damn good one. Again, you can like Pierre Poilievre or lump Pierre Poilievre. I think the way that he positioned himself and the Conservatives today was pretty smart. It's a great political move. Because you get out in front of this so that if the deal is good, then you're at least saying, hey, we were here. And if it's not good, well, you're the first one at the doorstep saying, hey, you should have done this. This is what I'll remember most. Not whether every party approved of the final agreement, but if we as Canadians use this difficult moment to prove that we could stand together, negotiate with confidence, build an economy that is less dependent on just one partner. Liquor goes back on the shelves. Who cares? You don't have to buy it. If we protected our food sovereignty, if we protected our dairy and our auto, then I think that's a win. But this was a real test. You could also look at it positively and say this was a real opportunity as well. All right, let's take a break here. When we come back, we're going to talk about back-to-school driving. Linda Lawler is going to stop by. We'll get her assessment on why this is a great time to do so next.
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28: Hey, it's the Moats. The BC Lions are on a three-game winning streak, and they'd like to make it four when they play the Saskatchewan Roughriders at BC Place. 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
29: Global News 211. Good morning. I'm Safiya Pirani. Canada-U.S. Trade Minister Dominic LeBlanc and Chief Negotiator Janice Charette met with U.S. Trade Representative Jameson Greer in Washington this morning. The meeting comes about 12 hours after President Donald Trump announced a three-day pause on 50% tariffs on a host of Canadian goods worth $28 billion. Speaking to reporters, LeBlanc says negotiations are still proceeding, but he feels optimistic about the outcome.
16: I am very confident in these discussions, and as we finalize the final text, as Ambassador Greer said, the Prime Minister was very clear, we needed to protect supply management. We needed to ensure that the supply management regime remained entirely intact, and I'm confident that that's the case.
29: The tariff pause came with a proclamation. Canada would be removing American trade irritants as a part of the anticipated deal, with the irritants noted as provincial booze bans on U.S. products, Canada's retaliatory quota on tariff-free American vehicle imports, and the dairy supply management system. Meantime, Conservative leader Pierre Poilievre says his party is relieved and stands by, ready to help.
30: We renew the offer we've been making for over a year, that we are here to work with all parties, including the government, to fight for a win for Canada. And we hope that over the next couple of days, we'll hear the good news that Mr. Carney will have kept his promise and the Canadians will get a even better deal than we had before.
29: Well, I am speaking to reporters in Charlottetown PEI this morning. A man has been critically injured following a shooting in Maple Ridge last night. Police say they were called to the scene at 236th Street and 114th around 10 p.m. The 56-year-old victim was found wounded in a vehicle outside a home. RCMP add no motive has been determined and no suspect information has been released. One of Canada's high-profile chefs is teaming up with an old friend to help out those impacted by the wildfires with a secret sauce. Travis Lowe has a story.
31: We just had this crazy idea.
32: The knives are out at the Naramata Center.
31: To create a very versatile sauce.
32: Cooking inside this community kitchen.
31: Some olive oil, some onions, lots of garlic.
32: A unique fundraiser for farmers.
31: Using all of the vegetables of the moment.
32: Whose harvests have suffered from the devastating Bald Range wildfire in Summerland.
31: The point was to make something versatile that people could pull from their freezer and just have at any moment, knowing that 100% of the profits are going to the farmers.
32: The recipe for relief?
31: hyper-local, hyper-seasonal.
32: Cooked up by celebrity chef Ned Bell, along with Thomas Tumbuck, owner of the local Motive Farmers Cooperative, who lost his Garnet Valley home to the fire.
31: So the farmer gets paid for this produce, but then it also gets paid again to help it recover its business with the loss of all these tourists.
32: Bell and others donating their value-added approach to supporting their community in crisis.
4: This area is worth protecting and worth coming out for and worth supporting.
32: After about 3 to 4 hours of sautéing this 200 pounds of excess Okanagan produce down, Ned Bell and the Summerland Sauce Project will use this boat motor blender stick to blend it all down. Travis Lowe, Global News, Naramata.
29: And as most evacuation orders have been downgraded near Summerland, officials do say the destructive Bald Range fire remains active and more growth is expected. The BC Wildfire Service says the forecast still calling for high temperatures and shifting winds this week in the South Okanagan, while clearer skies are expected to reach already very dry fuels. A cold front also expected to move through the area late Friday, possibly bringing stronger winds. The fire, which has destroyed or damaged about 150 structures, is still classified as burning out of control and is about 227,000 hectares in size. Global News time is 11:04. 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
5: In Maple Ridge, ongoing water main repairs are 240th between 112th and 110th Avenue. Crews will be there till about 2 p.m. Traffic signal upgrades are happening in Coquitlam, David Avenue at Shaughnessy. Flaggers are on scene. 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
29: And the Global Sky Tracker weather today, mix of sun and cloud, highs to 22, feels like 25, mainly clear in the evening, lows to 15, mainly sunny tomorrow, highs to 26, feels like 28, clear in the evening, lows of 16 overnight. Hot on Friday and mainly sunny, highs reaching 28 in some areas, cloudy with rain on Saturday, kicking in later in the day, highs to 22. Outside CKNW in downtown Vancouver is currently 19 degrees and partly cloudy.
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29: To the markets, Dow up 137 points, TSX up 48 points, Canadian dollar at 72.33 cents U.S. Global News time is 11:05. I'm Sophia Pirani.
7: It's what's happening right now. 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
1: Rob Fain for Mike. Welcome back to the program. As students across BC prepare to return to school in a couple of weeks' time, BCAA is reminding drivers to slow down and maybe even stay focused, follow the rules in school zones, because there's a new survey that shows these results that are a little alarming. Many British Columbians continue to see speeders and distracted drivers and drivers that are failing to stop for students at crosswalks. So let's talk about this with Linda Lawler. She's an associate manager of community impact at BCAA. Linda, thank you for joining us today.
8: Thanks for having me.
1: Well, these numbers are not for the faint of heart. BCAA says that 91% of people surveyed saw drivers speeding in school zones, 85% of them seeing distracted drivers as well. Why do these dangerous behaviors keep on going, even though we all know the rules?
8: Yeah, they do seem to persist, and it does worry parents for sure. School zones are busy places, and with back to school right around the corner, it's really important that drivers remember to slow down and stay alert and follow the rules of the road when, you know, driving through school zones.
1: More than 80% of those surveyed said that they had seen drivers fail to stop for a student at a crosswalk or one of those pedestrian bump outs. What should drivers do when a child is waiting at the curb?
8: So if you're approaching a crosswalk, it's important to approach it slowly. If there's a child or a pedestrian waiting to cross, you need to stop. Allow the pedestrian to cross the full way across the crosswalk and then continue on your way once they're across on the other side. It's also a good idea to have eye contact with the pedestrian, so just letting them know that you've seen them as well.
1: That would be huge. And you know what? I know we can get into snow conditions and rain conditions, but anything you could do to slow down is good. I want to talk about school drop-offs and pickup times, because that's where I find in these school zones, you have the heaviest traffic and maybe even some poor visibility as well. What would you recommend it from BCAA? Are the most common mistakes that parents are making right now? Are they double parking? Are they stopping in the wrong place? What are you seeing?
8: Yeah, the survey showed that many parents were seeing double parking or drivers not stopping at crosswalks or pedestrian bump outs. So important for parents to go over the rules of the road with their child before they start, and maybe help reduce congestion in school zones. So one thing is to maybe walk or cycle or carpool or park your car a block away and then walk to school with your child to keep the school zone a little bit less congested.
1: Seems like there's more kids that are using their e-bikes or their e-scooters. What rules should parents and students know about when it comes to these devices? I mean, we can talk about age limits and helmets, but where do you see these devices being used, and how could we be safe with them as well?
8: Yeah, there's only some municipalities that allow e-scooters, so be sure to check the local laws. In BC, riders must be at least 16 years old to ride an electric kick scooter or standard e-bike on public roads. If a student is 16 or older, then they should always wear an approved helmet, wear bright visible clothing, and follow the rules of the road as well. For instance, you know, not having another person on a bicycle or a scooter, and making sure that you have lights on your bicycle.
1: Linda, what would make the biggest difference in a school zone, like, say, this September? Is it more enforcement? Is it maybe a better road design? What do you see that maybe we could do to still continue to try and improve these areas?
8: I think everyone can do their part and to keep school zones safer. And we're just trying to focus on some reminders for drivers and pedestrians and cyclists and, you know, keep everyone safe in the school zone.
1: These are great tips at the right time of the year. Linda, thank you for joining me today.
8: Thank you so much.
1: All right. Linda Lawler is an associate manager of community impact over at BCAA. I live in Pitt Meadows. For those who don't know, it's about 45 minutes away from the downtown core. And we've got a couple of 30 zones. And sometimes, man, at about that 8 o'clock hour, just when kids are starting to come through, you'll still see guys that are just bombing through these zones. And what's interesting is right beside it is City Hall. And right beside City Hall is the old police station. And unless there's a cop literally at the intersection, or at least in that median in between people going up and people going down, people just don't take it into consideration the way that they should. And I'm not going to be the guy, you know, just shaking his fists at the sky here, but it surprises me that even when you have the radar there that lets you know what the speed is that you're going, and there's lights there, there's illumination for the crosswalks and all the things that these schools put in place, especially with the signage, that people are still willing to risk it. And it leads me back to something that I think we probably know is the right answer here, is you just got to have a cop there that basically says, yep, you're going to pay for this one. And you could say, well, oh, you know, I was getting late for work and, you know, it's just this one time, or I didn't see that it was a school zone. Inexcusable. It's one of those few things when you get your license that is just a non-negotiable. And I'm amazed at how many times I see people just bombing through those school zones. So again, I think there's a lot of things that you can do, especially during that key time, like say 8 to 9, if that's when you drop your kids off, or dare I say 2:30 to 3:30 when you're picking your kids up from school. I mean, volunteer with a stop sign's one thing. The radar gun's another thing. The illumination's another thing, especially when we get into the colder months and the sun goes down a little bit earlier. Just got to be careful. You've really got to be careful. So again, I just thought this conversation of relevance as we make our way. Gosh, kids are going back to school. Some of them as early as next week. I wonder if the parents are taking a deep breath saying, man, from your mouth to God's ears. It's tough. I had two kids. I know what summer's like. And I know when you get into that middle part of August, you're looking at the calendar thinking, man, school, it's so close yet feels so far away. But we do have a couple of weekends here where the kids will still be out playing. And I hear them in my neighborhood all the time, man. They're ripping it up till 8:30 out there having the times of their life. And I know it's going to get real quiet in my neighborhood in the next couple of weeks as they trade in that ball that they're playing with for the schoolwork and getting back to life as they know it. By the way, I didn't realize this till I was well into my 30s. those 2 15-minute recesses that you get as a kid, you know, that time where you get some reprieve to mentally recharge, it's actually meant as breaks for the teacher. You know, they get their 2 15s and then they get their lunch. I never knew that. I thought they were doing it for me. I thought this was a break because I had the ADD and I needed a chance to kind of recalibrate. I had no idea that I was just the innocent bystander, but this was the work 15 that these teachers get as a part of their job. Sorry if I just spoiled Christmas for you there. Okay, we'll take a break here. When we come back, David Clement's going to stop by. He's the North American Affairs Manager at the Consumer Choice Center. Going to be talking about this pop tax. Yeah, should we be putting more tax on our sodas that are just chock full of sugar? We'll get his opinion next.
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1: Hey, hey, hey. Welcome back to the Mike Smith Show. I'm Rob Fay hosting today. As British Columbians consider new measures to reduce the consumption of sugary drinks, health groups are calling for financial disincentives, including a possible 20 cents per liter levy. But Newfoundland and Labrador recently repealed a similar tax, raising questions about affordability and unintended consequences. So let's discuss the case for and against taxing sugary drinks. David Clement is a policy director with the Consumer Choice Center. David, thank you for joining me today.
34: Thank you very much for having me.
1: Well, why does the Consumer Choice Center oppose a tax on sugary drinks when health groups argue that higher prices would be the reason that you would see a reduction in consumption and actually maybe even help prevent diabetes?
34: So the reason why we oppose this is twofold. The first is that they're not particularly good at actually curbing caloric intake. And what I mean by that is If you look at the examples, so Newfoundland, part of the reason why they repealed theirs is that there really was no mean difference in terms of overall consumption. The same thing when it was considered in New Brunswick, when they mapped out what a 20 cent per liter tax would do in terms of consumption, it came to between 2 and 6 calories per day maximum. So it's not a particularly effective tool in terms of ensuring that people are living healthy lifestyles. But the real kicker here is who pays the tax. And what we know from other jurisdictions, specifically Mexico, is whatever the revenue generated by this tax is, around 60 to 65% of that tax comes from low-income residents. So it acts as a heavily regressive tax on poor people. And so from our point of view, is it worth it to enact a tax that doesn't do a particularly good job of its stated goal, and knowing that it's predominantly low-income residents who end up paying it? And so that is, in a nutshell, the reason why this is generally a bad idea. And it's the reason why a lot of jurisdictions who have implemented it, at the end of the day, go, this doesn't really pass a cost-benefit analysis at all, and end up repealing it.
1: So we're having this conversation in August of 2026. And as I was doing research for this, I see a very similar article that you wrote back in 2019. So This is one of those situations where I feel like we've kind of just been in the spin cycle. Nobody's made a definitive decision, but it just doesn't seem to be progressing. Why isn't this more top of mind for Canadians?
34: I think the reason why it's stalled to be implemented federally is because the case studies of its effectiveness have kind of shown themselves. The momentum behind it stalled, rightfully so, because it ultimately fails and falls on the shoulders of low-income Canadians. And I think that that's a good thing. What I find irritating is when we have these health groups trying to dust off bad ideas and reframe them, which couldn't come at a worse time. I mean, we're still dealing with cost of living crisis. Food inflation is still outpacing general inflation. So it's a bad policy, but if it was implemented, couldn't come at a worse time. Given all of the things that Canadians are grappling with right now financially, it's not a great time to add a new tax onto products that people like.
1: And when we talk about products that people like, this is everything from flavored waters through to Gatorades, through to Red Bull, through to just a plethora of options that are available at the convenience stores. And one of the challenges here that I would imagine, David, is the way that these are marketed and the way that these are sold. Because beyond looking at just the health benefits or the lack of health benefits is the way that this is being portrayed publicly. You see your favorite athlete sucking some of this back. This has got to be one of the challenges as well, both for and against, is the fact that right now, big money is being spent on the advertising of getting these drinks in front of the consumer.
34: Certainly there is marketing for some of these beverages. I mean, in many instances, for good reason. I'm a triathlete myself, and the value of those electrolyte drinks, I don't think I can put into words how important that is in that journey. Most of those are for a very good reason. And again, it goes to when these taxes are implemented, the hypocrisy of usually how they're implemented. And so we've had scenarios where it includes all soft drinks, even ones that have no calories, or it would include electrolyte drinks, but won't include fruit-based beverages that maybe have more sugar. Even in the BC government's own budget consultation, it says, well, we can't do fruit juices, even though they may have more sugar, we can't do fruit juices because that would hurt our fruit farmers. And so the layers of hypocrisy in terms of how to implement this, time and time again, every time they are implemented, there's always these massive gaps and holes, and no one can seem to really justify the mismatch in implementation. And then you pile on the ineffectiveness and the regressive nature of it. And it really should just be something an idea that we put back on the shelf and don't try and dust off so many years down the road.
1: David Clement is a policy director with the Consumer Choice Center, joining us here on the Mike Smith Show. I'm Rob Fay filling in. Okay, let's say BC did introduce a levy or a tax. Should the revenue be directed to measures such as, I don't know, school nutrition programs or subsidies for health food or healthcare initiatives? Like, would that make this policy a little more acceptable to your organization?
34: No. Do we want to tax poor people to pay for those things? Probably not. We have a progressive tax system in this country for a reason, because the idea is that those who have more means pay more or have more of their money taken by the government. That might be nice branding on the part of those who advocate for the tax, but they still have to wrestle with the fact and the optics of, do you want low-income British Columbians to pay for those programs, whether they have merit or not? I'd argue that that's probably backwards. That's the worst way to go about funding what could or could not be good programs. And so, no, I don't think that would really change anything from my perspective, mostly because I don't love the idea of having low-income British Columbians foot the bill for those types of programs.
1: I think it's such an interesting conversation. I can only imagine we're going to get some good feedback on this. But again, you wrote it 7 years ago and we're talking about it today. A soda tax is a bad idea and we can prove it. That was your article from 7 years ago. I'm glad that we're having this conversation, even though I'm kind of surprised that we're still having this conversation. David, thank you for your time today.
34: Thank you very much.
1: All right. Interesting conversation. We actually had some emails that were popping up right in the middle of it. I will try to get to some of those before the end of the conversation here. Soda tax is not really about punishing people for enjoying a soft drink, just to make that clear. Supporters are going to say that the higher prices are going to change behavior for the better. Research suggests that these sugary drink taxes reduce sales and consumption. But again, Newfoundland and Labrador saw the sales of taxable drinks fall by 11.6% and then removed it. And that is the debate that is now facing British Columbia, because these health groups want a levy on these sugary beverages. Well, the opponents will point out to the East Coast and say, listen, they actually had to repeal that tax. So the real question is whether a soda tax is an effective public health tool or it's just another charge on consumers, be they rich or poor, I might add. If BC moves ahead, the government's going to need to clearly explain which drinks are covered, where the money goes, and how that success will be measured. All right, quick break here. When we come back, it's time for our weekly My House segment. We'll be joined by Graham Huguet, founder and general manager of My House Design. We'll get to that conversation next.
0: This is Ian McKellen inviting you to a once-in-a-lifetime experience. 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
12: Global News at 11:30. Good morning. I'm Julie Nolan. Reaction is pouring in this morning after a new round of 50% U.S. tariffs on Canadian goods was put on hold. In a post on Truth Social, U.S. President Donald Trump said he is pausing the tariffs for 3 days, giving both sides more time to finalize the agreement. Matthew Holmes is the executive vice president of the Canadian Chamber of Commerce and says these talks reinforce the need for Canada to build upon its trade infrastructure.
13: But we have great negotiators in Canada. We want a good deal for both sides of the border. Workers, families, communities rely on this both in the United States and Canada. And so we want a deal that works for everybody. These are our friends, neighbors, allies, and they're our trading partners, and it has to be good business for both sides. So I'm confident that we'll get there. A little bit of extra time helps us do that.
12: More questions about how much taxpayers paid for an SRO hotel on the Granville Strip, which continues to house one tenant. This is a month and a half after the province promised to close it. Vancouver Mayor Ken Sims says the initiative has been costly for taxpayers. Global's Sonia Sunger has more.
23: BC Housing brought the former Howard Johnson Hotel for $55 million in 2020 to house people from encampments. At the time, the combined assessed value of the building and an adjacent parking lot included in the deal was $38.6 million. Urban planner and retired architect Michael Geller says governments often pay more than properties are worth when they intend to create supportive housing. Today, both sites are assessed at approximately $27 million.
24: It's hard to make a case that there's been a positive outcome here. So when you add it all together, I do think from a financial point of view, the taxpayers have been hosed.
23: Global News asked BC's housing minister why the Lugap purchase price was higher than its assessed value. The province says BC Housing received an independent appraisal prior to purchasing and ended up buying the site for less than the appraised value, which it did not disclose.
12: BC wildfire crews helped paramedics with a seriously injured patient near Vernon Tuesday. Emergency Health Services says crews were called around 2 p.m. in the 900 block of Six Mile Creek. Advanced and critical care paramedics responded along with an air ambulance. While the patient was being treated, wildfire crews helped move them into a ground ambulance for further care. Officials have not confirmed whether the injuries were connected to the nearby Bradley Creek wildfire. Global News time is 11:32. 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
7: In the Vancouver, crews are doing sewer work that has Alberta Street closed from West 49th to West 47th. You're also going to find West 12th Avenue closed between Balsam and U Street going on until the end of the month. And then Broadway's closed between Cambie and Alberta. You can try 8th as an alternate route. There's also reduced lanes on Broadway from the closure stretching to west of Arbutus. And then Granville has a pedestrian zone set up where it's closed between Davie and Georgia. 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In the CKNW Traffic Center, I'm Dawn Powers.
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12: Now the global sky tracker weather today. Expect a mix of sun and clouds and up to 22 degrees, down to 15 overnight. Tomorrow, sunshine and up to 23, lows of 16. Friday, a mix of sun and cloud up to 23. For Saturday, a chance of showers, highs of 23. Sunday, cloudy and 22. And on Monday and Tuesday, sun and clouds and highs near 23. Outside CKNW in downtown Vancouver.

0: Welcome back to the program. Rob Fay in for Mike this weekend. Next, more BC families are renovating their homes to make room for aging parents or adult children. But creating a successful multi-generational home involves more than just adding an extra bedroom. It means planning for privacy and the changing needs over time. So let's talk about the aging in place and universal design that is Graham Hugue, founder and general manager of My House Design Build Team. Graham, thank you for being here today.
1: Yeah, great. Thanks to talk to you there, Rob. And you used a great word. You called universal design. And that's what we really want to focus on, because it's definitely something hot topic, if you will, on everybody's minds of how they can cocoon together as a family. They can pull multi-generations, and then they can also, as you mentioned, age in place and have property that can go on for their generations.
0: Well, you can't believe I'm talking to you about this, because my neighbor is literally doing this as we speak. I can look outside of my house when I go home today, look right into their backyard and see what they're trying to do, because more BC families are in fact choosing to renovate their homes so that their aging parents or their kids can live with them. Is this about housing costs? Is it caregiving? Is it changing family needs? What are you seeing?
1: I think it's all of those things. It's also, if you own a piece of property, what can you get as far as value out of it? Mm. And when you think about the, even in our less expensive condo market, the average price for a single family, one bedroom condo is still over $500,000 in Greater Vancouver. And a two bedroom is $700,000. So if you think that you're going to spend that for somebody to buy, and you've already got a piece of property, you can take that money, invest it into your own property. And there's so many things you can do. We all think of suites. And we first, when we think of suites, we think of basement suites, but basement suites don't have to be in the basement. You can have a suite added onto the back of the house. You can have it on the top end of the house. We've done where we've done three levels, all individual suites for a family. So there's many different options. There's certain municipalities have options for duplexing side by side. We've of course heard in the news things like but that's really, we'll call that a multi-duplexing type situation. Of course, there's laneway, there's carriage homes, there's so many different options. But I think it's looking at your property and going, hey, how can I develop my property or my home to give me the best long-term value, inclusive long-term value for my family? How can I have my family work together on this? We've had families come together, help them, where the, let's just say a one of the kids have gotten married, had kids. Now they want to move back in with mom and dad, but they're also in that category of first time home buyers. So there's also an option of coming on title as a family and doing this as a joint venture. So there's financial opportunities there. And then if you are a first time home buyer, or one of the members are, there may be some tax incentives. There's GST relief. There's creative ways to think about your property, your home, as an investment, but for your family's long-term future. And then of course you mentioned healthcare. No matter what healthcare needs may be there, we use that word aging in place, but in all fairness today, it doesn't matter what age you are, having an accessible home, having universal design, you know, you're involved in sports, you go out there and tomorrow, you know, you end up having an injury and you can't navigate the stairs, those types of things, or you need accessibility into that shower that's hard to get in and out of, or that tub. So universal design isn't just about age. It's also about healthy living. So it could be children, teenagers, young adults, all different issues, from respiratory issues like simple allergies or having asthma or other severe respiratory issues. Those are all part of designing your home so that you can function and live as a family long term. And those are the things that we want to address.
0: Yeah, I was going to say, when it comes to universal design, I'm thinking of things like wider doorways and entrances with no step and accessible bathrooms. And it's not just for somebody with a disability. It actually makes the home easier for everybody, right?
1: Exactly, including lifts and elevators. And people think that that's just for larger buildings or expensive buildings. But, you know, residential elevators and lifts are becoming very, very front and foremost in anyone's mind that are talking about doing a significant renovation or doing a new home. And it adds value to your home long term. When you look at our housing stocks, we've gone from these main floor living bungalows.

0: pillows from the 50s, and there's still lots of them. And now we're running out of bungalows. We're running out of these rancher style, easy one level accessibility for seniors. Now with an elevator, you can turn any property into accessible for any age group.
1: So let's get into this a little bit more, because when I think of improving a physical layout, I think of things that might be a little bit different than others. I think of privacy. I think of even having a separate living space. Soundproofing would be big for me as well. Is this a big part of the family, like, layout when you're building? It's not just, you know, having the bar so that, you know, grandpa could stand up beside the toilet. This is about having privacy and sound and feeling like you're living with somebody without living with somebody.
0: Yeah, that's or exactly vice versa. Yeah, that's the first conversation we have. In fact, tomorrow night, it's Thursday, we do a live webinar at 7 o'clock. It's free. People can register for that webinar, and we're going to talk and break down this whole topic. And that's one of the first things we talk about is, you know, what's your scope of work? Who's living in the space? How many family members? How many pets? Do you want to have separate kitchens, or are you having separate living quarters, but you all come together and gather in one kitchen? Do you have multiple kitchens? How about outdoor living? Do you have a private deck for each person, or is there a common deck? So these are all the topics that we go through as a checklist to start talking about that topic. And sound abatement, that is more and more. We have a design center where we actually show people exactly how you properly abate the noise from one room to another or from one floor to another. And there's different methods to do that. But it's so important when you're living. And even if you aren't doing separate suites, it's so important to think through keeping privacy and noise separated. Could be around restrooms. It could be around primary bedrooms. Could be around a family room or theater where loud music or a TV is playing. So those are definitely things. And the mechanical system is huge. The heating, ventilation, and cooling, and then the air filtration. That's huge, especially when you look at the issues that we see right now, air quality, the smoke. That's not going to be something we deal with just once every 10 years. It's almost every year we deal with those types of things. We deal with the increase of heating or the snap colds that we've had in the winter. So there's that balance of comfort and healthy home living. That also has to tie into your design.
1: 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It's fantastic. So thank you for making time for me today, Graham.
0: You bet. And have a great week, Rob.
1: 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All right, we'll take a break here. But first, I want to open up the phone line, 604-602-7373. You're going to hear the music. Ben Dooley is on the keyboard here. Yes, Jill Bennett Show producer on the background. He's playing this live in the background. We got a pair of tickets for you to see The Strokes. The Reality Awaits Tour is set for August the 27th. It's just 8 days away at Rogers Arena. I've got two tickets in my hot little hand. All you got to do is call 604-602-7373. I am going to give you four Strokes songs. Three of them are fake. One of them's real. If you get the right one, I got the tickets for you. 604-602-7373. Let's get to our winner next.

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11: All right, time to give away a couple of tickets here. I've got Strokes tickets, and this is just over a week away. So if you win these tickets, you're going to have to recalibrate some of your schedule. But don't worry, that's tomorrow's problem, right? Okay, here it is. I've got Bella, Paul, and Ann hold the lines. We're going to start with Johnny in North Vancouver. Johnny, are you a Strokes fan?
12: I am.
11: Look at you. Okay, well, I'm going to list four songs from The Strokes. Three of them are a little bit off. Tell me which one is 100% The Strokes. Is it A, Taken for a Fool? Is it B, Total Control? Is it C, Pressing Your Luck? Or is it D, Rad Decisions? You got five seconds.
12: I have to hear them one more time.
11: Taken for a Fool. Total Control, okay. 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
11: It is not Total Control. Sorry, Johnny, I had to push you down on that one. Bella in Richmond, here it is. You're up. You have a chance to win these tickets. Is it Taken for a Fool? Is it Pressing Your Luck? Or is it Rad Decisions?
13: Rash Decisions?
11: It is not Rad Decisions or Rash Decisions. Either way was wrong. All right, we go to Paul in Burnaby. Third time in a row that we've gone to the third caller here. The Stroke song, is it Taken for a Fool? Or is it Pressing Your Luck?
14: The first one.
15: Woo-hoo! That's right!
11: Paul, be honest, did you guess?
14: No, I didn't.
11: Okay, Paul. Congratulations. You're off to see the Strokes Reality Awaits Tour on August the 27th at the Rogers Arena. It's going to be an awesome show, by the way. For those who didn't win, you can always get your tickets at Ticketmaster.ca, or you could just listen to the Mike Smith Show tomorrow. We'll give away one more pair. But congratulations, Paul. Hold the line. We will get those tickets in your hot little hands. Yeah, the Stroke song that is verbatim, Taken for a Fool. Okay, let's get to it. Let's get to the mic drop.
16: Mic drop. Can't stop the
17: mic drop. We own it. Did you hear that?
16: Wow. I don't believe it.
18: You can say that again.
19: Why do you say that?
20: Don't say something you'll regret later.
11: All right. Right at the beginning of the show, we had Kevin Shaw. He's a big advocate over on the island talking about the struggles right now that we're having in this province with the repeat offenders program. I'll spit it out, I promise. He broke it down as good as anybody. Here's his thoughts on why these challenges just can't be met.
21: A block radius of downtown, we've had fires, a homeless man stabbed outside a so-called Safer Supply pharmacy, no CCTV allowed there, suspect not tracked down yet. 2 days ago, overnight, I saw one street person chase two others with a metal pipe. I called the cops on that. Man of no fixed address, he's struck by a vehicle and killed in the early morning hours there, and it's outside the overdose prevention site right on the corner. So we've got to get, you know, the humans that are suffering on our street off the street and into care. And I'm not saying it's the homeless doing all of this. There are organized crime, you know, gangs in the lower mainland. We've got some on the island. That's who Revoy is watching as well. But there's still a lot of people, Rob, that unfortunately that are drug addicted, that are mentally ill, living on our streets. They don't have good mental capacity. They need money for drugs, or they throw a brick through a window. We've got to get them into care. And now I know that it's been said unconstitutional, and the government has 6 months now to try and amend the involuntary care of the Mental Health Act. Because we've got to get these people into care. Because even a Victoria police officer who's on the mental health and outreach team says a large portion of the social disorder are drug problems. That's where it's coming from.
11: I want to get into the stats and the data, because this is where the government's going to hang their hat on, and they're going to be like, well, look at the numbers. It's trending downward. Is this just a differentiation between what's being reported and what's actually happening? I mean, are the official crime statistics capturing what business owners and residents are actually experiencing?
21: Well, there was just a story in the Victoria Times columnist a couple of days ago. And it said that businesses are not reporting it anymore, the problems in Victoria, because they're just tired of calling the cops. They need to look after their businesses. In Vancouver, I just seen on Global there the other day that Chinatown merchants say there's more policing there, more offenders are being arrested. But, you know, is it really making a dent? We've still got about 2,500 people struggling with mental health, addiction, brain injuries concurrently in the province. 75% of those are hard to house. So we've got to get them off the street first. And again, if they don't want to come off the street, then they're doing harm to themselves on the street and the rest of us at times.
11: That's a pretty bold statement there, and part of the reason it's our mic drop, Kevin Shaw did not hold back in that segment. If you've missed any part of the show, no worries. I got you. You can catch the Mike Smith Show anytime on podcast anywhere. Just subscribe wherever you get your podcast. All right, I'm going to pass the baton forward, getting ready for the Jill Bennett Show with guest host Karis Hoag. Karis, welcome to the program.
18: Hey, Rob, how are you?
11: I'm drained. This was a busy show today, man. There's a lot going on, but you're just going to keep things moving.
18: I sure am. Yeah, you can take a deep breath, and we're going to launch into why the BC Conservatives are screwing things up so badly. That's how we're going to kick off the Jill Bennett Show. We're going to talk to Trevor Brolin, a former leader of the BC Conservative Party, talking about new polling numbers that are showing the NDP ahead of the BC Conservatives in public support. But then we're also talking about the price of used vehicles. Is the cost coming down? That would be really good news.
11: That'd be great.
18: Yeah. As well, fire evacuees have a lot to deal with when coming back to their homes. One major issue is rotting meat in their freezers. It's a huge mess. And so we're going to talk about how people are trying to deal with that and what kind of supports are available or not available, as the case may be.
11: You know, I was talking to somebody from a food bank in that region, and they said, you know what, they lost a lot of food as well, because when the power grid went out, it didn't just shut down homes, it shut down everything. So in addition to these homes, these individuals are going to be dealing with this rotting meat. You've got food agencies that lost their milk, that lost some of their vegetables, that lost a lot of things. So I'm going to be listening with bated breath. I think that's a great segment that needs some light, Karis. So thank you. I look forward to listening.
18: You're welcome. Have a good afternoon.
11: You as well. Karis Hoag coming up, filling in for Jill Bennett. I've been filling in for Mike Smith. I'll be back in tomorrow. And then next week, just when you're like, God, this guy's been on the radio a lot, don't you worry. I do the weekend show this weekend, the national program, Bright and Early. I will be Mike Smith again next week while he continues to hang out, just putting his Birkenstocks up on the chair while he just kicks his feet back and enjoys his time off, which is very, very well deserved. My thanks to Tim French. My thanks to Corey LaTondra on the other side of the glass for making this show so great. I will be back with you right at 9 a.m. Can't wait to do so. I'm Rob Fain, and you've been listening to The Mike Smith Show.
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0: Global News Chanoon. Good afternoon. I'm Julie Nolan. A 56-year-old man is in critical condition after a late-night shooting in Maple Ridge. Police were called to 236th Street near 114th A Avenue around 10 o'clock Tuesday night. Officers found the man suffering from a gunshot wound inside a vehicle parked outside a home. The Serious Crime Unit has taken over the investigation while forensic officers gathered evidence at the scene. People living in the neighborhood say the gunfire shattered what had been a quiet night.
1: It was kind of a funny sound to be coming out at that time of night. Like, first I kind of thought maybe it was firecrackers, but then again I heard the car, you know, screeching down the street, and I just went in and closed the door.
2: It's a really quiet neighborhood. I was shocked when it went off, because I said, it's not that kind of neighborhood here. It's really quiet. Everybody's really nice.
0: Anyone who may have witnessed the incident or have dashcam video is asked to call police. A spokesperson in BC South Okanagan says they have not received clearance to allow residents of a small rural community to return home. Regional District of Okanagan Similkameen's Eric Thompson added on a live stream last night that the damage and destruction around Falder and Meadow Valley is extensive. He said crews and equipment are still on the road in the community. Canada-U.S. Trade Minister Dominique LeBlanc and Chief Negotiator Janice Charette are meeting with United States Trade Representative Jameson Greer in Washington. This latest meeting comes after President Donald Trump announced a three-day pause on 50% tariffs on a host of Canadian goods worth $28 billion. Canadian Press reporter Don Mitchell says Trump announced late last night that the pause was due to both countries reaching a deal subject to the finalization of documents.
3: Prime Minister Mark Carney said in a statement after Trump's post that substantial progress has been made and that more work remains. However, the Prime Minister's statement did not mention the Keystone XL pipeline, which Trump said in his post may be, quote, awoken from the grave.
0: Canadian officials also want to see relief on existing tariffs that target steel, aluminum, lumber, and autos. A proposed treaty with a BC First Nation is raising concerns about the public's access to one of the province's most popular tourist attractions in Greater Victoria. Global's Kylie Stanton reports.
4: The proposed treaty for the Songhees Nation calls for the transfer of Hatley Park, which is federal crown land. That includes Royal Roads University and Hatley Castle, a major tourist attraction, wedding venue, and movie location. The treaty is nearing completion, and there are concerns the Songhees Nation could restrict public access to the land. Songhees lawyer Robert Janes.
5: Certainly the long-term vision is not to close these lands off, but you know, part of what the treaty process is about is giving nations the power to control their lands. And in these lands, like as opposed to the park lands, which where there is a guarantee of ongoing public access, you know, there could be some limits over time, but that's something that we're working with Colwood and working with RRU on.
4: As for Royal Roads University, Robert Jane says the ultimate plan is to allow it to buy its land from the Songhees at market value if it wants or is able to. Kylie Stanton, Global News.
0: And the Whitecaps back at BC Place tonight to take on Houston. Here is Global's Asa Rahman.
6: The Whitecaps return to BC Place tonight, fresh off one of their biggest wins of the season. 2-0 in Seattle, lifting the Cascadia Cup on their rivals' home turf. And now the stakes get even bigger. Vancouver sits first in the Western Conference with 37 points. Houston is second with 35. So yeah, this one matters. And maybe the most encouraging part for Vancouver is that this team still feels like it has another gear. Players are getting healthier. Ryan Gold is back in the mix. Thomas Muller is finding the net. Young players like Ryan Alumi are contributing. And after all the interruptions of the last couple of months, the focus is finally back where the Whitecaps want it, MLS. There's still a long way to go. Nobody is handing out trophies for being first in August. But after reaching the MLS Cup final last season, Vancouver isn't sneaking up on anyone anymore. They're getting everybody's best shot. And tonight at BC Place, they get a chance to make a pretty simple statement. If you want first place in the West, you're going to have to take it from them.
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7: If you're going through Coquitlam, there's multiple places of road work all on David Avenue. The first is traffic signal upgrades David at Shaughnessy with flaggers on scene going until about 3 p.m. And then if you continue west, there is road work in the intersection of Pipeline and David affecting traffic all ways. And then even further west, David at Johnson Street has traffic affected all directions for intersection improvements. 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In the CKNW Traffic Center, I'm Dawn Powers.
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0: Now the Global Sky Tracker weather today, expecting mix of sun and clouds and up to 20 degrees, down to 15 overnight. Tomorrow, sunshine and up to 23, lows of 16. And on Friday, a mix of sun and cloud and up to 23. In downtown Vancouver, it's 20 degrees. Now the CKNW business news. The Dow is up 125, the TSX down 16. And global news time is 12:06. I'm Julie Nolan.
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13: Hello, good afternoon. Hope you're having a great Wednesday. Welcome to the Jill Bennett Show. Jill is away today. I'm Karis Hogg, and I'm filling in for her. And we have a lot coming up on the show, including talking about the BC Conservatives and how new polling is showing they're behind the NDP. Where has conservatism gone wrong? Also, is the cost of used vehicles finally coming down? We will also be talking about what happens to rotting meat in freezers of wildfire evacuees and the health effects of wildfire smoke and whether we're taking it seriously enough. All of this and more coming up before 3 o'clock today. I'm Karis. I've hosted a lot of radio shows around the city. I will actually be on Rock 101 next week. But I'm here today on CKNW, really happy to be with you. And I'd love to hear from you. If you want to comment on anything you hear on the show, feel free to call the Buzz line at 604-331-2899. That's 604-331-BUZZ. And you can leave a message. So we're kicking off the show today talking about the NDP polling ahead of the BC Conservatives. New polling numbers from Research Co. show the governing BC New Democratic Party is once again first in British Columbia's political scene. 44% of decided voters said that they would back the BC NDP candidate in their constituency in a provincial election, while 39% would support the Conservative Party of BC. The polling also indicating that there isn't very strong public support for BC Conservatives' new leader, Carrie Lynn Findlay. According to the polling, the best premier in BC is David Eby of the NDP at 37%, Carrie Lynn Findlay of the BC Conservatives back at 19%. And things just drop off from there. Emily Lowen of the BC Green Party, 8%. Mike Bernier of Centre BC Party, 5%. And Dallas Brody, the one member of 1BC, at 3%. Not sure, 27%. So why can't the BC Conservatives get their act together? Here to talk to us more about this is Trevor Bolin, former leader of the BC Conservative Party, and he is a city councillor in Fort St. John and also a real estate agent. Hello, Trevor.
14: Hello, how are you?
13: I'm well. How are you in Fort St. John today?
14: I'm very good, thanks.
13: Good. Thank you for joining me to talk about this. You know, it's funny. We had a conversation back in June, right after Carrie Lynn Findlay won the BC Conservative Party leadership. And in her acceptance speech, she spoke of socialist overreach that dictates literally what we think, what we believe, what we can say, and who we associate with. And at the time, you know, she just seems totally out of touch with real issues and what actually matters to most British Columbians. And I feel like this polling is indicating that. What's your take on it?
14: You know, I think that's a fair question. I think that's probably a question that a lot of British Columbians are asking themselves, especially when we see the amount that is are unsure in the poll you mentioned earlier. I think for Carrie Lynn, I think she needs to to fast tracking in understanding that she is not a single riding MP as she's been in the past. She's not representing one riding. She's representing all of British Columbia, and all of British Columbia definitely is you know, has a wide spectrum of where the issues lay. But our issues in BC are the same. They're healthcare, they're housing, they're affordability, they're the cost of living. You know, they're not as much on the federal conservative side, if you will, which seems to be kind of where she's more leaning. But you know, when I was the leader of the party, part of our job was you know, to get government funding, to get provincial funding for a party, which was the first time that had happened in the history of the party. But it was to open up the tent to anybody centered or right that had a concern for the fiscal side of our province, for the lack of jobs, for, you know, all of these different aspects that I think are hitting British Columbians in their pocket, in their heart, and in their home. And that needs to be Carrie's focus, and that shift needs to happen fairly quick, in my opinion.
13: Yeah, and what you talked about, you know, her messaging seems like it's kind of piggybacking or leaning into that federal BC conservative messaging that at one time seemed to be very popular, but has since really dropped off dramatically. And it sort of feels like it's indicative of a problem with conservatism in general, in that there's still a certain portion of members in the party who feel the need to, you know, push it into this sort of far right social realm, as opposed to trying to bring things back into the center and appeal to people who are fiscal conservatives, but are progressive socially. And that's really, I think, the hugest part of this province that is, you know, that is underrepresented by the BC Conservative Party.
14: I tend to agree with you 100%. In one of the polls that I found, or one of the research papers that I read, 65% of voters in British Columbia align closer to the center, center to right. You know, as you mentioned, that fiscal conservative, that small C conservative in the party, but with having, you know, the progressive leaning sides to it. And if in British Columbia we cannot find a party that does that under the Conservative Party banner, it's going to open up the door for more splitting on the center to right. It's going to open the door for more parties that try to hit that center line, as we've seen lately with Mike Bernier's party, who's just in the riding to the south of me. So, you know, my heart is true and dear for the Conservative Party of British Columbia. It has been for many, many years, even before I was a leader of the party or an honorary member. But I really would like to see Carrie Lynn open up, listen to the constituents throughout the province, not the federal side. The federal side's doing enough championing of that farther to the right, if you will, and let them focus on that. Let's focus on, like I said, what's actually affecting British Columbians in every riding, in every region, regardless of whether they voted Conservative or NDP or even Green in the last election. She has an opportunity, and now, in fully saying that, again, this was a fundamental shift from being a, you know, a single riding MP to the leader of a party with 90 ridings across the province. But I'm hoping that shift for her comes soon, before we start to see the NDP and Premier EB get more popular in the polls.
13: Yeah, and maybe she needs to listen to more moderate members within her own party. I mean, Peter Miliband, MLA Peter Miliband, is leaving the Conservative Party. He says he wasn't comfortable on the direction that the BC Conservatives were going. This is a clip from him talking on the Mike Smith Show about that.
15: When I left, I referenced that I wasn't comfortable with the direction. And when you have a complete staff changeover, instead of just inserting in staff into existing staff, so you have that cross-section of points of view and dialogue and conversation around tone and tenor and delivery of message, you start to get a very singular, focused message. And when you're supposed to be trying to appeal to a broad range of the electorate, that starts to make it very, very tough.
13: So as people who are, you know, like Peter Miliband, saying that this is kind of what's going on in the party, how do you think that the BC Conservatives can turn this around?
14: I think that needs to come directly from Carrie Lynn. Carrie Lynn is the leader of the party. You know, she has an executive to answer to. She has a caucus to answer to. But at the end of the day, she has British Columbians to answer to. And you know, conservative members of the party elected Carrie Lynn, full, 100% duly elected her to be the leader of the party. And under that, you know, some of those promises were around unity of the caucus and unity of the party, which we're seeing with Peters leaving, and you know, that always to as a businessman that always falls to the leader when people are leaving the party or leaving the company, if you will. But she needs to go back to getting in touch with the grassroots of what built this party and what kept this party alive for, you know, 100 years, and it's not what we're currently seeing. So my recommendation would be for Carolyn to stop listening to maybe some of those very close inside sources and start opening that up and really, really championing for what British Columbians not only need, but what they deserve in times like now and going forward.
13: Are you in touch with anybody who's still like in the party, you know, whether it's MLAs?
14: I do, yeah. I still keep in touch with some of the MLAs. Most of the executive now is gone. Between John and Carrie Lynn getting rid of a majority of the executive that was there during my time, which is unfortunate. I mean, we've seen the latest with Angelo. We've seen during Rusted's term, you know, Connor was let go as well, and we've seen quite a few since then. So there's not a lot of the executive that are left that I talk to, but I mean, certainly, I mean, these MLAs that are under the Conservative Party of British Columbia and that are staying, I think deserve our support and our guidance and anything that we can offer them in our individual ridings as to what's going on in the community. And lately, a lot of that safety, still a lot on the drug side and you know, families not feeling safe in our communities and our neighborhoods. And those are the things we need to ensure that all of us take to our, not only our ministers, but our local MLAs, regardless of party.
13: Do you think that there's any chance that the more moderate, reasonable MLAs within the BC Conservative Party can somehow band together and take the party in a more reasonable direction and drown out the noises made by the cuckoo way far right wing people?
14: I think they can. And I mean, I think that, you know, when you look at a lot of the MLAs in there, whether they come from the BC United or whether they're brand new, come from the Conservative Party, Part of the issue that we've got, I truly believe in this province, is we've got such a polarized view of all of a sudden somebody being a liberal is a bad thing to being a conservative, and being a conservative is a bad thing to being a liberal. They're literally two shades of the same color. So, you know, if most liberals are going to, you know, they're going to be center, they're going to be a tiny bit on the right side, maybe a little bit on the social side, on the left side. And a fiscal conservative is going to be the same. You're then going to get the far extreme right, you're going to get the far extreme left. Those are the noises that you need to drown out, and you need to listen to what route you go, you know, as far as that 65% of the people that you represent. How do you build policy around that is also going to benefit everybody on the fringe? And because at the end of the day, the right policies will benefit everybody, whether you're a liberal or a conservative. We got to focus on getting rid of this great big divide that we've got based on names and based on what a person's belief of a liberal is, from the Trudeau days to the Carney days and even going back as far as the Chrétien days. Let's bring politics in British Columbia up to date and let's actually work with everybody who wants to see betterment for our communities and our residents.
13: Well said, Trevor. Thank you so much for taking the time to talk with me today.
14: You're welcome. Thanks so much for having me.
13: Take care. Have a good afternoon.
14: You too. Bye-bye.
13: That's Trevor Bolan, former BC Conservative leader, now a city councillor in Fort St. John. We're talking about how the BC Conservatives are polling behind the NDP. What do you think about this? Are you a conservative voter? How do you feel about the fact that, according to new polling numbers from Research Co., the NDP are once again first in British Columbia's political scene? What do you think about Carrie Lynn Findlay as the leader of the BC Conservatives? You know, according to this poll, only 19% of respondents feel like she is the best premier in BC, behind David Eby's 37%. Those are pretty stark numbers. Give us a call right now at our new phone number, 604-602-7373, 604-602-7373. You got it on The Jill Bennett Show.
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13: I'm Karis in for Jill this afternoon. Thanks for being here. We were talking about the BC Conservatives slipping in the polls. Where has conservatism gone wrong? Taking your calls on this right now. We don't have a lot of time, so if you can keep your thoughts as condensed as possible, that would help us get to more people. We'll go to Pete in Vancouver. Hi, Pete.
28: Hi. Yeah, I predict she's going to drop further in the polls. BC is the most secular province in Canada, 30% are atheist. She comes out with this, you know, far-right mega, you know, faith, family, freedom. And I would encourage all of your listeners to check out the Findlay files on X.com. And they're exposing her, and there is one white supremacist that went to her victory party at a local hotel and went to an after party, and he's talking about remigration, which is essentially ethnically cleansing, forcing people of color out of Canada. And I think that more media should start investigating her ties to white supremacists. Like, it's quite disturbing.
13: Yeah,
28: and
13: Carrie,
28: I don't think we want that in BC.
13: Yeah, for sure. Thank you, Pete. Yeah, Carrie Lynn Findlay, the leader of the BC Conservatives, polling at 19% compared to David Eby's 37% for best premier in BC. And I think a lot of those concerns are sort of being reflected by those numbers. Joe in New West, what are your thoughts?
29: Can't win with her. She's already been labeled mega, all this stuff. It's just over for her. I mean, AB's ahead of her. She hasn't got a chance. She's got to just lose the ego and step down immediately. Our conservatives are never going to win.
13: Thank you for your thoughts, Joe. John in Abbotsford, what do you think?
30: Well, for one thing, I don't believe those polls for a second.
0: I used to be a diehard NDP supporter. I'm a conservative now. And everybody I've talked to, none of them are voting NDP in the next election. And they were all NDP supporters. Yeah, I don't believe that for a second. And if Ms. Finley needs to step down, she should step down and do the right thing. And up should come a new leader. But I don't see the NDP stand a single chance getting in the next election. You have a great day now.
13: Okay, thanks, John. Take care. That's just about all the time we have. Thank you so much for everybody calling in. If you have thoughts that you want to share and we didn't get a chance to chat with you, you can always leave a message on the Buzz line, 604-331-BUZZ. That's 604-331-2899. Coming up after the 12:30 news, we're going to be talking the biggest travel stories with Claire Newell. You got it on The Jill Bennett Show.

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11: Global News at 12:30. I'm Julie Nolan. A 56-year-old man is in hospital in critical condition following a shooting in Maple Ridge last night. RCMP say they were called to 236th Street near 114th A Avenue around 10 p.m. The victim was inside a vehicle near a home when shots were fired. Police remain in the area investigating. One of Canada's high-profile chefs is teaming up with an old friend to help out those impacted by the wildfires with a secret sauce. Travis Lowe has the story.
12: We just had this crazy idea.
13: The knives are out at the Naramata Center.
12: To create a very versatile sauce.
13: Cooking inside this community kitchen.
12: Some olive oil, some onions, lots of garlic.
13: A unique fundraiser for farmers.
12: Using all of the vegetables of the moment.
13: Whose harvests have suffered from the devastating Bald Range wildfire in Summerland.
12: The point was to make something versatile that people could pull from their freezer and just have at any moment, knowing that 100% of the profits are going to the farmers.
13: The recipe for relief?
12: Hyper-local, hyper-seasonal.
13: Cooked up by celebrity chef Ned Bell, along with Thomas Tumbuck, owner of the local Motive Farmers Cooperative, who lost his Garnet Valley home to the fire.
12: So the farmer gets paid for this produce, but then it also gets paid again to help it recover its business with the loss of all these tourists.
13: Bell and others donating their value-added approach to supporting their community in crisis.
14: This area is worth protecting and worth coming out for and worth supporting.
13: After about 3 to 4 hours of sautéing this 200 pounds of excess Okanagan produce down, Ned Bell and the Summerland Sauce Project will use this boat motor blender stick to blend it all down. Travis Lowe, Global News, Naramata.
11: And Canada-U.S. Trade Minister Dominic LeBlanc and Chief Negotiator Janice Charette met with U.S. Trade Representative Jameson Greer in Washington this morning. The talks come hours after President Donald Trump announced a three-day pause on 50% tariffs affecting $28 billion worth of Canadian goods. LeBlanc says negotiations are continuing and he remains optimistic.
15: I am very confident in these discussions, and as we finalize the final text, as Ambassador Greer said, the Prime Minister was very clear, we needed to protect supply management. We needed to ensure that the supply management regime remained entirely intact, and I'm confident that that's the case.
11: Trump says any deal would see Canada remove several U.S. trade irritants, including provincial bans on American alcohol, limits on tariff-free U.S. vehicle imports, and Canada's dairy supply management system. Global News Time is 12:33. 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
16: Watch out for a stalled truck in Coquitlam westbound on Highway 1 just after the King Ed overpass blocking the right lane. And there's roadwork in Vancouver today on East 49th Avenue at Knight Street. East and westbound traffic are down to just a single lane. And there's roadwork on the Vancouver-Burnaby border on Boundary at Vanesse. 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I'm Trish Jewison in the CKNW Traffic Center.
11: Now the Global Sky Tracker weather today. Expect a mix of sun and clouds and up to 22 degrees, down to 15 overnight. Tomorrow, sunshine and up to 23, lows of 16. Friday, a mix of sun and cloud and up to 23. For Saturday, a chance of showers, a high of 23. And on Sunday, cloudy and up to 22. Outside CKNW in downtown Vancouver, it's 2 degrees. On the markets, the Dow is up 86, the TSX down 21, and the Canadian dollar is trading at 72.4 cents U.S. Global News Time is 12:34. I'm Julie Nolan.
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18: Great Madonna song. Great, great, great. Hi, I'm Karis filling in for Jill today. Hope you're having a great afternoon. It's time to talk travel. It is so lovely in Metro Vancouver right now. I don't feel the need to go anywhere, but always nice to get the inside track on the world of travel. So here to give us

0: about a story I chatted with Jill about a man who was almost sucked out of a plane. This happened a while ago. It was a Ryanair flight that shortly after takeoff in Greece. It was last month that it actually happened, but it caused a man's head and shoulders to be sucked through an opening, like at 30,000 feet. And it was a Boeing 737-800 series. It's a common plane. And I think a lot of people wondered what the heck went on.
1: Yeah.
0: That shattered that window. And so even though this happened in Greece, Ryanair had to turn the investigation over to the U.S. agency NTSB. And they have now come out with a preliminary report which showed that there was a broken engine part that shattered a window on a Ryanair flight. So it's not often we ever hear that there are broken engine parts that, you know, fly and then hit the fuselage, or certainly doesn't break a window. Anyway, that's what happened in this case. It sounds like it was a part of a propeller. And it didn't just break that window. It actually did damage the fuselage in several other places. So I'm not sure what is going to happen, what they'll be looking at. But whenever something like this happens and NTSB gets involved, it's industry-wide for that particular aircraft that they look at and fix anything that may need it on every aircraft.
1: And such a wild event. I mean, is there an example of anything like this happening before?
0: No, not that I can remember, where people are actually having to literally pull a man out. And he did have his seatbelt on. It was a reminder to everyone who listened to the first time we were talking about this to keep your seatbelt on no matter what. Unless you're going to the bathroom, your seatbelt should be on. Obviously, we talk about it, you know, taxiing and takeoff and landing. It's so critical. But I'm a big believer, because of turbulence and obviously something like this, is really, really important to keep your seatbelt on. But I hadn't heard in 34 years of being in this industry any stories of someone actually being out
1: or almost
0: because of a broken window.
1: Out. Yeah.
0: Almost. Now, there have been incidents where doors have opened and things like that. That's a different thing, but not a fragment breaking a window that I had heard of.
1: Mm-hmm. Yeah. Pretty wild.
0: It was wild.
1: Now, how about the world's largest electric aircraft completing its first flight? Can you tell me about that?
0: Yeah. So this is a really, really big milestone. And I'm a bit of a plane nuts. I love it. And one of the things I'm most proud of here in this province is that the most electric planes by any airline in North America is right in our own backyard with Harbor Air. They're really pioneers in the electric aircraft, and they use a modified de Havilland eBeaver, which carries about 4 to 6 passengers. But what we're talking about right now is Heart Aerospace. They actually had successful first flights of an electric aircraft that will carry up to 30 seats. It's basically a hybrid electric regional airline that will eventually first take these. It's always going to be regional when we're talking about electric aircraft. They just haven't been able to build the big, big aircraft. So Harbor Air was a perfect candidate to be a pioneer in this, because, you know, the flights are not long. And I think what's going to happen next, we will start to see electric aircraft transform short hauls in Europe. Because if you follow Europe, and you, especially if you follow the low-cost carrier flights like I do, which are EasyJet and Ryanair and Vueling, like there's so many, you know, it costs 30 euro to fly from A to B in Europe for many of them. And because they're so short, this type of an aircraft, a 30-seater, is going to be an absolute game changer. It's pretty exciting to be watching some really big steps be made with sustainable type aircraft like this.
1: Yeah, exactly.
0: In my lifetime.
1: It is really cool. And I know a friend of mine who went to Europe last year, she was looking at, you know, traveling around Europe. And in the olden days, you know, 20 years ago, you would do that by train. You know, maybe you'd get a rail pass. But she said that was way more expensive, and really the cheaper option is to take flights, you know, take these tiny little hop flights. Although, you know, then that's a lot of pollution that you're spewing into the air. And so if those could become electrified, that would, as you said, be a game changer.
0: It would be a game changer. And I know that there have been many countries in Europe that have taken a look at the flights that are very, very short and actually banned them. So if it's a certain distance, you could only

0: only now get a train. So it would bring back the ability to fly on shorter trips to be if electric aircraft come back. So there are a number of carriers that are starting to have commitments for these electric aircraft, including Air Canada, United as well. So the Heart Aerospace, the one we're talking about that just completed its first flight of this like bigger, Air Canada has some in the pipeline.
1: Okay, very cool. Now, speaking of Europe, we don't have too much time left, and I also want to hear about your deals. But if we could quickly talk about just the new data showing that Europe is dominating the leisure travel spending.
0: Man, is it ever. So this is because of a new report that came out by the World Travel and Tourism Council and Oxford Economics. And so global leisure travel last year hit about $6.15 trillion worldwide. And it was an increase of 3.5% from the year before. But what was so remarkable to me was that Europe generated, of that 6.15 trillion, they generated 3 trillion of it. It's basically equivalent to a third, one in every $3 spent on leisure travel globally. People love it. And people keep going back. Like if you've been to Italy, you might go back 10 times to Italy. Yeah. So it's really interesting to watch, and it's not changing. But what I am seeing is that more people are going earlier in the season, April and May, and going into the shoulder season after Labor Day, so late September and into October. It's kind of becoming the new norm for those who have the flexibility.
1: Right. That makes sense. Okay, well, let's get to some deals.
0: Okay, I'm going to start with a hotspot. There's a lot of people who, you know, they work for corporations and they need to give the time off. And so they're looking at fall now. Between November 2nd and December 14th, Air and Seven Lights in a 4-star beachfront all-inclusive resort. $10.99, the taxes of $5.50. The next one I wanted to give you is one of the shoulder season type Mediterranean cruises. Now, this one visits Spain, Morocco, and the Canary Islands in November, and it's actually late November, the 26th. It's a 12-night cruise, but I wanted to tell you that the weather in southern Spain and Morocco is around 18 to 20 degrees, and the Canary Islands, 20 to 23. Nice. It's still warm.
1: Nice.
0: And the nice thing, it sails round trip from Barcelona, so and a nice ship. It's Celebrity. Celebrity is the cruise line. $13.99 for that 12-night cruise, taxes of $390, and if it were up to me, I'd spend the extra $100 to get an ocean view cabin. I know that there's elbows up, but sometimes I've been throwing on the odd US, and we didn't get to it, but there has been a steady interest in US departures for Canadian travelers. So I'm just going to throw this out there. I know I might take it on the chin, Karis, but here it is. Okay. Vegas. It's only because it's cheap, everybody. Mm-hmm. September the 15th to December the 14th, Air and Three Nights Hotel, $199. Like the taxes are more. The taxes, which don't change, are $262, but clearly elbows are up and they are hurting in Vegas.
1: Oh, yeah. Yeah, for sure.
0: Do you have time for the last one?
1: Yeah, for sure. Let's do it.
0: Okay. This is on my bucket list, so that's why I put it in there. It's India, which I've done. Nepal, I haven't. And China, which I have. But November the 16th, this is a full wham bam in 5-star hotels. So it is the airfare, both the international and the inter-country flights that you need. 16-night fully guided tour, so 5-star accommodation, 38 meals are included, all of the sightseeing and the transfers. The best part of this one, I love it that the guide actually leaves with you from Vancouver. Anyway, it's $54.99. I know it's a big one, but it is such a bucket list trip. Taxes on that are $647.
1: All right. That's incredible. Thank you so much for all of this information.
0: Okay, Karis, I hope to talk to you soon. I think I'm talking to you next week, too.
1: Yes. Well, me or somebody else, if it's not Jill.
0: Okay.
1: I'm not sure.
0: Okay, sounds great.
1: Okay, thanks, Claire. Take care.
0: Okay, bye.
1: That's Claire Newell, president and founder of Travel Best Bets. More on The Jill Bennett Show after this.
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1: Good afternoon. I'm Karis filling in for Jill. It's a beautiful day out there. What are you up to? How are you enjoying this day? You working hard or are you hardly working? Feel free to leave a message on the Buzz line if you have any comments or thoughts you want to share. 604-331-BUZZ. That's 604-331-2899. Well, today is a big day when it comes to negotiations with the U.S. and less than 2 hours before the midnight Eastern deadline for tariff negotiations, U.S. President Donald Trump announced a tariff pause for 3 days to allow more time for a deal to be made. He said,
11: as you know, the 50% tariffs across the board were going on against Canada today. And they called yesterday and they gave us the points that we had to have. Very fair deal for both. The tariffs will be non-existent for our farmers. Our farmers were paying tremendous tariffs into Canada, and those tariffs are going to be totally eviscerated, down to zero.
12: Is the U.S. going to lower tariffs on Canadian autos?
11: We're doing certain things. We've got to give something, and we're doing certain things. They were paying a high number. We're reducing it a little bit. It's good for everybody. But our farmers are going to be thrilled. Our manufacturers are going to be thrilled. And basically, we have no tariffs going into Canada anymore. Canada was charging us tremendous tariffs. We no longer have any tariffs. And what I was able to do is we put, as you know, under the new tariff, I guess you'd call it the new tariff schedules that we came out with, they were going to get a 50% tariff on everything starting today. And we've held it back 3 days. It's all subject to finalization of documents. So subject to the finalization of documents, we have a deal with Canada. And I think it's a very good deal for both parties.
1: Trump says the new deal would be good for everyone, especially U.S. farmers, although we're still in the dark about what could be disastrous for many of our Canadian industries. With sweeping 50% tariffs looming, many industries, including honey, softwood, and pulp, and dairy, have said that they won't be able to absorb these tariffs. But Canada-U.S. Trade Minister Dominic LeBlanc is confident that supply management will be protected in the deal.
13: I am very confident in these discussions, and as we finalize the final text, as Ambassador Greer said, the Prime Minister was very clear, we needed to protect supply management. We needed to ensure that the supply management regime remained entirely intact, and I'm confident that that's the case.
1: Federal Conservative leader Pierre Poilievre has also said that he is relieved to hear about the tariff pause.
14: Conservatives were relieved that there is now a three-day delay on U.S. tariffs. And we're looking forward to seeing the new and excellent deal that is being finalized. One we expect and we believe should include an end to tariffs on Canadians. That should mean no tariffs on steel, aluminum, autos, lumber, and an exemption to Buy America.
1: And so here is Trump talking about the new deal and how it will be good for everyone, especially U.S. farmers.
11: It's good for everybody, but our farmers are going to be thrilled. Our manufacturers are going to be thrilled. And basically, we have no tariffs going into Canada anymore. Canada was charging us tremendous tariffs. We no longer have any tariffs.
1: What do you think about this? Are you affected by all of this? I mean, as a country, it affects all of us. But, you know, how closely does this affect you? You can always leave us a message on the Buzz line, 604-331-2899, 604-331-BUZZ. Later in the show, we'll hear from a trade expert to break down what this tariff pause means. Is it a good sign? Is it just more of the Donald Trump chaos? We don't really know, but we'll talk about that coming up later in the show. If you're about to get out of the car, don't forget to take CKNW with you. 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I'm Karis Hogg in for Jill Bennett, and the show continues after this.

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15: Global News at 1 o'clock. Good afternoon. I'm Julie Nolan. More businesses are getting ready to close up shop because of the long delays caused by the Broadway subway project. Global's Kareem Gouda has more.
16: Last week, we told you about Fable Diner. Now it looks as though others will soon be following suit. The project, originally slated to be finished in 2025, will not be complete until 2027. Sport Check is about to close its Mount Pleasant location, and small family businesses dealing with reduced foot traffic are having a terrible time making ends meet. Neil Wiles with the Mount Pleasant Business Improvement Association says it's a frustrating and common refrain.
17: Because of this no compensation policy, they're not doing anything here. And a policy is just that. It can be changed. Governments change policies all the time. But they have dug in on this one, and they're using it as a shield, an excuse to do nothing.
16: The BC government is not offering retailers any compensation or even interest-free loans to help businesses out as the construction drags on. Kareem Gouda, Global News.
15: More questions about how much taxpayers paid for an SRO hotel on the Granville Strip, which continues to house one tenant. This is a month and a half after the province promised to close it. Vancouver Mayor Ken Sims says the initiative has been costly for taxpayers. Global's Sonia Sunger has more.
18: BC Housing brought the former Howard Johnson Hotel for $55 million in 2020 to house people from encampments. At the time, the combined assessed value of the building and an adjacent parking lot included in the deal was $38.6 million. Today, both sites are assessed at approximately $27 million.
19: It's hard to make a case that there's been a positive outcome here. So when you add it all together, I do think from a financial point of view, the taxpayers have been hosed.
18: Global News asked BC's housing minister why the Lugap purchase price was higher than its assessed value. The province says BC Housing received an independent appraisal prior to purchasing and ended up buying the site for less than the appraised value, which it did not disclose.
15: 50% levies that would have targeted $28 billion worth of Canadian goods starting today have been delayed by Washington for 3 days.
20: This statement that came from Donald Trump at 10 o'clock Eastern last night says, based on the fact Canada and the USA, subject to the finalization of documents, have a deal. That is the reason he says he put that pause in place. But in Ottawa, what we're hearing from the Prime Minister is substantial progress has been made, although there is important work still to be done. The issue is we're not quite clear where things stand in terms of these talks or in terms of what the deal is. Donald Trump is suggesting here, along with the U.S. Trade Office, that Canada has potentially made some kind of concessions here to give way to American industry into the Canadian market. It's not quite clear what those concessions are. It's not quite clear if any of those concessions are going to be digestible and palatable for the Canadian public. So where we stand right now is a deal potentially could be reached. It could be reached by the end of the week. And if it is not reached by the end of the week, we are going to be back to where we were with threats of escalation.
15: That's Global's Reggie Cicchini with the latest details. The Toronto International Film Festival's annual press conference showcasing its Canadian lineup is also serving as an unofficial launch of a new marketplace where filmmakers can shop around their projects. TIFF head of market Charles Tremblay says they're on track to welcome 6,000 delegates from more than 80 countries.
21: Our 230 exhibitors will have 1,000 buyers to sell to and 400 market screenings to show them their content. As a distributor and buyer for over 20 years, I've always thought it will be an incredible opportunity for a major B2B market to be tied to the largest public festival in the world.
15: TIFF CEO Cameron Bailey says TIFF, the market, is their biggest new thing since the festival opened 16 years ago. Global News Time is 104. 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
22: No stalls or collisions at the moment. Watch out for road work in Vancouver this afternoon on East 49th Avenue at Knight Street. East and westbound traffic are down to just a single lane. There's more road work on the Vancouver-Burnaby border at Boundary and Vanesse, with northbound traffic reduced to a single lane. And delays for water main repairs in Maple Ridge on 240th Street between 112th and 110th Avenue until 3 p.m. Needing an oil change or maintenance check? Drop into Mr. Lube Plus Tires. No appointment needed before you hit the road this summer. Mr. Lube Plus Tires, celebrating 50 years in the CKNW Traffic Center. I'm Trish Jewison.
23: Well, good afternoon. I'm Mark Madriga in the Global Sky Tracker Weather Center. Sun taking over as the afternoon progresses. Still some clouds around, especially the first part of the afternoon. Warm today, highs 26, 22 for a high near the ocean. Clear this evening. Mostly sunny tomorrow, a few clouds in the morning, and a bit warmer with highs peaking at 28, 23 near the beaches. Friday, sun, increasing afternoon cloud and highs 24 to 30. Several degrees cooler on the weekend, a few showers Saturday and Saturday night.
15: Outside CKNW in downtown Vancouver, it's 20 degrees. On the markets, the Dow is up 97, the TSX up 19, and the Canadian dollar is trading at 72.41 cents U.S.
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1: Hello, how are you? I'm Karis in for Jill today on this very beautiful August 19th, just after 1 o'clock here in Vancouver. According to a new report on used car pricing, used car inflation in Canada is effectively over, which is good news if you're in the market for a used car. We, in our household, have a 2012, and it's getting a little long in the tooth, and I would love a newer car, but given the cost of used vehicles, we're hoping to maybe find a slightly less old car, not a newer car, because those are too expensive. Here to tell us more about what's happening in the used car market is Dan Park, CEO of Clutch, which is an online used car retailer. Clutch just released a used car pricing report, so let's dig into the findings. Welcome to the show, Dan.
2: Thanks for having me.
1: So for people looking to buy a used vehicle in Canada, does this report have overall good news?
2: Yeah, I think there is good news. For the last several years, we've been unfortunately enjoying month-over-month price increases. And for the first time in several years, we've had a stretch of softness in the market and relatively stable prices in the used car industry. And so this is good news for consumers because we're seeing more affordable cars. We're seeing particularly a lot of affordability in the used EV segment, which historically has been quite expensive. And for British Columbians, EVs are one of the more popular models that they choose.
1: Yeah, well, I was wondering about that because, you know, our 2012 is not an electric vehicle, and I would love to get into an electric vehicle, but they are so expensive. I mean, what are we looking at? What's the average price for, you know, I guess an SUV, you know, a used EV SUV in British Columbia right now?
2: Yeah, so we're seeing what we've seen in the last several years. I think if you could call post-pandemic, EVs were very, very expensive. And for the last 2 years, we've actually seen steep declines in the prices of EVs. So that's been kind of the trend that's been happening over the last several years. More recently, though, prices have stabilized, and you can get a great Model 3 for about $29,000. Which is actually $4,600 below the average used car price. And so that's quite affordable. Model Ys, for example, are the most popular electric vehicle on the market. And you can get a really great Model Y for about $40,000.
1: And so, sorry, what is a Model Y?
2: So that's a Tesla Model Y. That's the kind of the SUV-looking Model Y.
1: So you're talking about Teslas specifically.
2: That's right. And Teslas have continued to be quite popular. They represent about 23% of the used market. But you're seeing a lot more models from other manufacturers coming to market, which is creating competition and thus lowering the price for electric vehicles for everyday consumers.
1: So what if I were interested in an electric SUV that was not a Tesla, just kind of a regular old, not super big, not super small electric SUV? What roughly could I be expecting to pay on the used market?
2: Yeah, and again, it depends on the model and depends on the mileage. But what you're seeing around, you know, if you're looking at some of the Hyundai Ioniq, for example, is a kind of a non-Tesla SUV. You can get used models kind of in that $30,000 to $40,000 range, depending on the condition, the mileage, and sort of the model here.
1: Yeah, exactly. But I mean, used EVs, are they in British Columbia still more expensive than regular vehicles?
2: On average, EVs are generally a little bit more expensive than the gas-powered vehicles. But, you know, certainly I think there is a stigma from the last several years where supply was very limited. And as a result, the price of EVs or price of generally electric vehicles generally was quite high. And so as a result, you know, folks I think shied away from electric vehicles today. You know, particularly on the new side, there are still federal mandates that allow you to get a rebate for cars that are under $50,000. And so there are incentives for at least new electric vehicles. But then on the EV, on the used EV side, you're certainly seeing a lot more availability more generally. And so increased supply just means better pricing for dealers.
1: Yeah. And I guess the more people who buy them new and then want to get rid of them, then that increases the used supply.
2: Yeah, exactly. Back in 2020 to 2022, there was just a lack of inventory, frankly. And then production ramped up for electric vehicles post-pandemic. And what you're seeing kind of 3 to 4 years after is a lot of models coming off lease and thus, you know, creating more demand, more supply and availability for consumers.
1: So 9 of 10 provinces posted a lower average price for a used vehicle in July compared to June. And the one exception is British Columbia.
2: That's right.
1: Right. Yeah. Up 0.8% on the month. So not quite a whole percent close. And so British Columbia does have the most expensive used market at just over $37,000. What's the good news for British Columbians?
2: Well, the good news is if you look at more of a like-for-like basis, so if you look at the cars of the same model year and same model, those prices are actually down about 0.6%. So the increase in average prices in BC is actually coming from some of the buying behavior that you're seeing from British Columbians. And you know, first is the BC is the most electrified market in Canada. BC has about 7.1% share EVs versus 3.2% for the rest of Canada. There's also a skewing towards a premium brand. So about 21% of all used car sales in BC are premium brands versus 16.5% for the rest of Canada. And there's a faster shift towards SUVs in BC. That's up 5% over the course of the last year. And so that's significantly above the national average in terms of folks buying SUVs. And it comes down to a few things. One, the condition of used vehicles in British Columbia is generally higher and better because of the climate. And two, BC enjoys some of the higher average per capita or per household income. And so affordability is a bit higher in British Columbia as well.
1: What about hybrid used vehicles? What's that market like?
2: Yeah, so that's continued to gain share as well. That represents about 9.9% of cars that were sold representing hybrids. You know, really comes down to availability of inventory. It's just harder to come by hybrids. And so as a result, what you're seeing is really just a reflection of the supplies that exists in the hybrid market.
1: So what are the best deals right now in used vehicles in British Columbia, do you think?
2: It's really sedans. You know, sedans are becoming less popular, and as a result, there's just more availability. For the first time, we've eclipsed like 63% of share of sales being SUVs. Canadians are just wanting SUVs at a higher pace than they ever have. It's another record kind of share number for SUVs. And so what that means is sedans are quite affordable and available. And so if you're looking for a car to get you from point A to point B without needing to haul, you know, kids, dog, hockey equipment, groceries, you're really just a commuting car, that you're actually in a good position to buy a car right now, because there are a lot of great deals for sedans.
1: It would be great if a sedan could fit my hauling needs. You know, I mean, I would love to drive a sedan, but I like to go camping with my family. And if I'm going to have one vehicle, I need more space than what a sedan can accommodate.
2: Yeah, no, that's what you're seeing kind of nationwide, not just for camping, but just general popularity of electric vehicles. You're also seeing manufacturers discontinue a lot of sedans in favor of SUVs because they are also more profitable. And so, you know, as we go forward, I think you'll start seeing fewer sedans on the market and more folks just wanting SUVs, which, you know, comes with a higher price tag, unfortunately.
1: What recommendations do you have for people who are going out there to buy a used vehicle?
2: Well, I think first do your research. There's a lot of information available online about various vehicles, quality of vehicles. So make sure you're doing your research, use the tools that are available. I think a lot of folks, when they're out buying a vehicle, don't necessarily focus on the sticker price and more on the payments and what they can afford on a monthly basis. And so make sure you're not, you know, you don't want to go into a dealership saying that you can afford $500 per month, and you know, magically the car that you were looking at becomes $500 per month. So you know, make sure you're comparing the total price, the interest cost that you're going to bear, as well as the cost of financing and the monthly payments, to make sure that you're actually getting the right price for the vehicle. And then finally, vehicle condition. There are lots of vehicle history reports that you can access that give you a sense of the history of the car, and so make sure you're tapping into those, because you know, a major accident can significantly impact the value of a car, and sometimes you can't see it and only really can find that out through a vehicle history report. And so those would be the recommendations to make sure that you're getting a good deal and a high quality vehicle.
1: Is it fair to say that you'd probably have a better chance at getting a better deal buying privately than through a dealer for looking at used vehicles?
2: Generally, you would get a better price on that vehicle. I think that's where you want to make sure that the quality of the vehicle is what you're buying. Again, that's where the history report comes into play. Unfortunately, you don't have a lot of recourse when buying privately, and so buying from a dealership generally gives you more peace of mind and more assurance that in the event that something does go wrong.
1: Right. Exactly. Okay, well, thanks for taking us through all of this.
2: Yeah, no, happy to. And again, good news story for consumers right now, given the stability of prices and some of the fluctuations we've seen over the last couple of months.
1: Yeah, and I mean, hopefully that trend continues.
2: Exactly, absolutely.
1: Yeah, okay, take care, Dan. Have a good one.
2: Thanks so much.
1: That's Dan Park, CEO of Clutch, which is an online used car retailer. And according to the latest used car pricing from Clutch, the 2-year price surge for used vehicles is over. We'll have more on the Jill Bennett Show after this.
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1: I'm Karis in for Jill. Lots of trade anxiety because of what's going on between Canada and the U.S. Overnight and into today. Late last night, just before the supposed deadline, U.S. President Donald Trump announced a tariff pause. Word is there is a deal on the table that they need three more days to work out. Meanwhile, Canadian industries and businesses will be waiting three more days with bated breath before they'll have the opportunity to figure out how to best maneuver. Is a tariff pause a good sign? John Bascarol, partner and co-head of the International Trade and Investment Law Group at McCarthy Tetro LLP in Toronto, joined Mornings with Simi this morning to break down what the tariff pause could mean.
14: This was one of the expected outcomes we had coming up to the deadline of 12:01 Eastern Time this morning for the imposition of those 50% Section 338 tariffs. What we're looking at now is three things. First, what did Canada promise? And if you read the social media post from Trump, there's also been a Twitter post from the USTR congratulating Trump, and they're mentioning a few things. It seems to be alcohol is involved in that. So specifically getting U.S. alcohol products back on the shelves of provincial liquor stores. It also dairy. It mentioned measures relating to economic security. It mentioned measures relating to digital services trade. So right now, although Prime Minister Carney is being pretty careful, I think, and in trying to limit discussions of what may have been promised by Canada, it seems that, at least from the U.S. perspective, a lot is on the table, not just relating to our retaliatory tariffs or even just liquor, but it could be more than that. And then secondly, we want to see what Canada's got from the deal. Did we get tariffs reduced or eliminated, specifically for steel, automotive, aluminum, softwood lumber? And then thirdly, I think we want to know, is there any assurance that in the future Canada is not going to be subject to these arbitrary trade measures and tariff hits from the United States? And that's not clear yet, whether this is a broad future-oriented agreement or it's just really limited to tariffs.
16: Yeah. Is there anything right now, John, that maybe has piqued your concern or anything that you're kind of apprehensive about with the way it has unfolded?
14: And Simi, really, that's because I think in stages like this for trade negotiations, and there's a very rich history of them unfolding in this way. Certainly, you know, when you come up to deadlines, particularly artificial deadlines that in this case that were created by the United States, all kinds of rumors and leaks emerge. And really, until the deal is released, everything's on the table and we don't know the actual details. So it's not surprising to me to hear a lot of speculation around what might be on the table. I do think the Carney administration has drawn some lines in the sand to make it clear that, for example, we're not going to eliminate our supply management regime when it comes to dairy products. And I would think that there has to be some significant reduction in the duties on Canadian autos, steel, aluminum, possibly even softwood lumber, if not the elimination of those duties. So I think there are some hard things, lines in the sand that we need to see fulfilled here. But other than that, I do think it's still fairly open here. And in terms of watching this in the next 2 to 3 days, we're really going to watch for details as to, again, what did Canada promise to do and what did we get in return?
1: That's John Bass Carroll, partner and co-head of the International Trade and Investment Law Group at McCarthy Tétrault LLP, speaking on Mornings with Simi this morning, talking about what the breaking down what the tariff pause could mean. More on the Jill Bennett Show after this.
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2: Global News at 1:30. I'm Julie Nolan. Burnaby RCMP are investigating a forcible confinement and robbery targeting a sex worker and are warning others in the sex trade to be cautious. Police were called to a North Burnaby home just after 9 p.m. on August 15th. The victim told officers they were restrained at gunpoint and robbed by two men who then fled. Police are working to identify the suspects. The victim was not physically injured. After a week of uncertainty, most Okanagan residents displaced by the Bald Range wildfire are now being allowed home. But people weren't the only ones forced out. As Sarah McDonald tells us, one man spent 9 nights sleeping outside with his herd of goats, bringing some much-needed joy to fellow evacuees.
3: This is Odin.
4: Grant Crowder stood out among the thousands of evacuees in Penticton, B.C., for one obvious reason.
5: Oh, that may be your mic.
4: Or seven. And so where are you staying now?
5: In the park, because I'm not allowed. No building's going to take seven goats.
4: We had to go see for ourselves. And sure enough, as the sun set.
5: Let's go through the gate. Come on.
4: There was Greg and his goats. Escaping Summerland and the flames surrounding it with the bare necessities and little else.
5: Looked like Dante's Inferno. All these spikes of fire. Then we grabbed all the girls, threw them in the truck, and then I left town. And that was it.
6: Some more, here it comes. This is the best day of my life.
4: Creating a whole lot of happiness for Parker. And London.
7: It was a nice surprise, wasn't it?
8: Yeah.
4: Who's here for the same reason?
6: Our house is not on fire yet.
7: No, it's our house is still there right now. Yes.
5: Would you like to meet the ladies? Okay, I need you to put your hand out flat.
4: After 9 long days and nights, Greg got word his house is still there too. Sarah McDonald, Global News, Penticton, BC.
2: And as U.S. President Donald Trump toured construction on the White House grounds, Trump says he's worked out a deal with Canada.
9: Yeah, we had a very good conversation with the Prime Minister last night, and we've come to a deal with Canada. As you know, the 50% tariffs across the board were going on against Canada today, and they called yesterday and they gave us the points that we had to have. Very fair deal for both. The tariffs will be non-existent for our farmers. Our farmers were paying tremendous tariffs into Canada, and those tariffs are going to be totally eviscerated, down to zero.
2: Now over to the markets. The Dow is up 97, the TSX up 19, and the Canadian dollar is trading at 72.41 cents U.S. Global News time is 1:33. Now the latest CKNW traffic.
10: Cruiser on scene to a crash in Delta, westbound on Ladner Trunk Road approaching 80th Street. There's also a collision in Maple Ridge, westbound on Lougheed Highway at Leyte, with delays both ways, and roadwork slowing you down in Vancouver this afternoon. East 49th Avenue at Knight Street with delays east and west. 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I'm Trish Jewison in the CKNW Traffic Center.
12: Well, good afternoon. I'm Mark Madriga in the Global Sky Tracker Weather Center. Sun taking over as the afternoon progresses. Still some clouds around, especially the first part of the afternoon. Warm today, highs 26, 22 for a high near the ocean. Clear this evening. Mostly sunny tomorrow, a few clouds in the morning, and a bit warmer with highs peaking at 28, 23 near the beaches. Friday, sun, increasing afternoon cloud and highs 20, 30. Several degrees cooler on the weekend, a few showers Saturday and Saturday night.

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1: I'm Karis, filling in for Jill. Hope you're having a great afternoon. Unfortunately, summer in Canada means increasing risk of wildfire. According to federal forecasters, Canada is on track for its fourth worst wildfire season on record. In BC, about 125 wildfires are burning and 46 of them are out of control. BC's provincial health officer says N95 masks are available to residents for free to help protect against wildfire smoke. But even Canadians who are living far away from the actual fires themselves can spend weeks breathing in hazardous smoke, missing work, canceling outdoor activities, and experiencing stress and anxiety. My next guest, Sarah Henderson, has studied the effects of wildfire smoke for more than two decades and is the scientific director of environmental health services at the BC Centre

0: infancy don't have lungs as big as monkeys who were never exposed, and they don't have immune function as good as monkeys who were never exposed. And then they found that they pass that trait along to their offspring, especially when it comes to the immune dysregulation. And so not only did the smoke impact the monkeys who were exposed, but it also impacted their offspring in the future years.
1: Huh, wow. So what can we extrapolate about these findings when it comes to humans? Because, I mean, humans aren't monkeys. So what are you thinking about that?
0: No, we aren't monkeys and we don't live outdoors in cages, but we do have a very similar lung structure to monkeys, and that's the important piece here. We have evidence that the smoke has damaged the lungs of the monkeys and that those damages have had an effect on the immune system as well, and we should expect to see similar damages to the human lung and the human immune system.
1: Are you aware of any studies that have been done on humans with regards to wildfire smoke and long-term damage?
0: There's quite a lot of epidemiological studies that are happening in the world right now, and a few big studies, especially out of the US, have found that long-term exposure to wildfire smoke is associated with higher risk of chronic conditions, including dementia, heart failure, ischemic stroke, and multiple types of cancer. Now, we've known for a long time that air pollution from other sources is associated with the development of these outcomes, and now we're learning that wildfire smoke is similar. But I will say, in many of these studies, the effect of wildfire smoke is larger than the effect of air pollution from other sources. It seems wildfire smoke is somewhat more toxic.
1: And I mean, I would imagine it probably also plays a role, how thick is that smoke? How close are you to those fires? That I would imagine, and your exposure. How long is your exposure? Is it 3 weeks? Is it the entire summer? That must play a role as well.
0: We think that it probably does, but we don't really know at this stage. All of the studies that I mentioned looked at the average of wildfire smoke over the past 3 years. It didn't look at the pattern of exposure over those 3 years, and that's where the science is really moving now. I will say it's probably most likely your cumulative exposure over a long period. So whether it comes as small amounts of smoke for a long time or a big dose of smoke over a few days, you have to think about your lifetime exposure to smoke and how that's accumulating.
1: So, how should smoke exposure play a larger role in how Canada measures the effects of wildfire season?
0: I would really like to see smoke exposure talked about more. Whenever we provide the summary statistics for a wildfire season, we talk about the number of wildfires, the total area burned, the number of people evacuated, and the structures lost. And those are all really important metrics for understanding the impacts of the season, but we never talk about smoke. We don't talk about how many days the population was exposed to, how many severe days the population was exposed to. And I'd really like to see that become part of the normal conversation so that smoke stays at the top of people's minds when we're thinking about wildfire.
1: I mean, so keeping it top of mind, then, that would then potentially lead to people being more aware, and potentially governments providing better assistance, that type of thing.
0: Yeah, I think, the more aware of smoke we are, the more we're going to have conversations about how we can protect ourselves from wildfire smoke exposures when they're happening. So you mentioned at the beginning that there is a move to make N95 respirators freely available to people who need them, and that's fantastic. we also need to talk about the indoor environment and keeping air indoors clean.

0: even when it's smoky outside, and what our opportunities are to do that through building preparations and through indoor air cleaning.
1: Yeah, in, currently, what sort of options are there for if you're in an area where there's quite a lot of smoke, you close the windows, but then what do you do? I mean, what are your options for purifying the air as it comes into your house?
0: We know that closing the windows indoors is a little bit effective, but what we know is very effective is closing the windows indoors and running an indoor air cleaner. Now, that can be a HEPA air filter that you buy at a store, or it can be one of those do-it-yourself filters that you make with a box fan and some furnace filters. They're both very effective, but the key point is having one and using it so that the air indoors stays cleaner.
1: And so, would you recommend that if people are living in a smoky area during wildfire season?
0: I cannot recommend it strongly enough. Absolutely. If you live in an area where you know wildfire smoke is a consistent summer threat, please invest in your indoor air quality, especially in your home and especially in your bedroom. The more that we can keep the indoor air clean, the more protected we're going to be from these health effects that we talked about in the beginning.
1: And you mentioned that you could, you can buy an air purifier that just sits in your house. I'm assuming, depending on the size of your home, you might want multiple ones of those.
0: That's right. So you can buy commercial units and they have something called a clean air delivery rate. And usually when you buy one of those units, there's a label on the box telling you the area that that unit can treat. So that's one option. You can also make a do-it-yourself option, and we have instructions for doing that on the BCCDC website. That's another option. If you have a small place, I have a studio apartment that's less than 400 square feet, one air cleaner can treat the whole area quite comfortably. If you have a large place, I often recommend having a smaller air cleaner in every bedroom and then something bigger in the more communal family space.
1: Right. Okay. And then when you're outside, maybe an N95 mask.
0: Yeah, if you're especially susceptible to the smoke or you have to be outdoors a lot, an N95 respirator, if it is well fitted, will provide a lot of protection. And what I mean when I say well fitted is that the air is passing through the mask and not around the mask. It can't get filtered if it's passing around the mask. You can also take it easier when you're outside. The harder we're working, the more we're breathing, the more smoke that we're exposed to. So it's, smoky days are a great day to go for a walk instead of a run.
1: Right. And so what has changed? You're running out of time, but I'm just curious what has changed over the last 2 decades that you've been studying the effects of wildfire smoke?
0: We used to think about wildfire smoke as a very transient thing. We'd have an episode of smoke, and then it wouldn't be smoky for a couple of years, and then we'd have another episode. And we didn't worry so much about these longer lasting health effects. But now that we're seeing season after season where we have these smoke exposures and they're really intense, we're really starting to worry more about the longer lasting health effects than we worry about the short term health effects when it's smoky outside.
1: And in your work, in your line of work and research, it's reasonable to be concerned about the long-term effects. It's not, just being scared for the sake of having
0: No, it is
1: anxiety.
0: reasonable and sensible. I often say I don't want people to panic about wildfire smoke, but I do want them to take it seriously. And maybe I'll end by saying the more you protect yourself from smoke in the short term, the more you're also protecting yourself in the long term. So ask yourself, where am I breathing right now? and what are my opportunities to reduce my smoke exposure? It doesn't mean you drastically have to change your life, but be thinking about those ways that you can reduce your exposure.
1: And people can find more information, like, for instance, how to make a do-it-yourself home filtration system on the BC Centre for Disease Control website. Is that correct?
0: They sure can. BCCDC/wildfire smoke. You will get there.
1: Okay, great. Thank you very much, Sarah.
0: Thank you very much for your time, Kara.
1: You too. That's Sarah Henderson, Scientific Director of Environmental Health Services at the BC Centre for Disease Control, just talking about staying safe amid all of the wildfire smoke. More of the Jill Bennett Show after this.
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1: I'm Karis in for Jill, sticking on the topic of wildfires. And right now, talking about how it affects business. The Bald Range wildfire is still classified as out of control at over 22,000 hectares burning. But despite this, many residents in the Okanagan area have been given the okay to return to their homes for now. On top of the loss of structures and other damage, businesses in the area are also dealing with lost business, exacerbated by fewer tourists during what should be their busiest time of year. Barry Yeo, who owns Bliss Bakery in Peachland, spoke about the impact this wildfire has on his business yesterday on Global Mornings.
19: 10 days ago when the evacuation happened, I was baking actually that night and I got the alert on my phone, and the next day we saw business drop about 75%, and it's hovered around 60 to 75% lower than we would normally see this time of the year.
20: Is it because lack of tourists staying away, or also locals?
19: It's mostly the tourists, definitely locals as well, though. The highway was closed south of Peachland to Penticton, so a lot of our customer base is from the south, and they could not get through, obviously. And the tourism really has dried up. Even in Kelowna, surrounding communities, we're seeing a lot less tourists now.
20: How does a business like yours operate in a wildfire zone every summer in terms of how do you adapt? Do you make contingencies plans? Obviously, you can't plan for such a fast-moving wildfire that, like we saw last Friday in Summerlin, but how do you prepare for this as a business owner?
19: Well, we always get smoke in the valley at some point during the summer, whether it's local or from Washington State. But we're never prepared for a fire of that size, that close. I've been evacuated twice in the 21 years I've lived in the Okanagan, and it always comes as a surprise. And this one was very, very quick. We actually were planning, when we heard about the fire on the Friday night, we were planning a fundraiser to help the evacuees, with no expectation that it was going to affect our business so much. So it always comes as a surprise. That's why they call it a disaster, I guess.
20: As for your product, I'm sure you have a normal stock, but a lot of that's not being purchased. What do you do with that?
19: So the weekend that the fire started, when the evacuation started, we had a lot of waste. I did contact the evacuation centers and the local food banks, and thankfully they were fully stocked. But it didn't leave us any options for the food that didn't sell that we had prepared. So unfortunately, we had several thousand dollars worth of food that we had to waste.
20: Luckily, as mentioned, your business was not touched by the fire, but it still obviously impacts you financially. What kind of aid do you think businesses deserve for those that are not damaged by the fire, but obviously loss of revenue because people aren't coming?
19: Well, there is a disaster financial assistance program that's in place in British Columbia. It's funded through federal and provincial means, and I'm by no means an expert. I'm trying to learn as I go along, but it kicks into place when a disaster is declared. And currently, if you look on British Columbia provincial website, this disaster has not been declared yet, even though we're in a state of emergency in the province. So there are no funds available through that program, but it has been used in the past for wildfires. There's also workshare programs, because I'm very concerned about my staff. I've had to cut staffing dramatically, as you can imagine. And right now, the workshare programs, the EI programs that have been available in the past are not currently available. So it leaves my staff really in a hard place at a very critical time when they've got their bills to pay, they've got their rent to pay, and unfortunately I've had to cut shifts way back. So these are the programs that I feel that really should be activated as soon as possible.
1: That's Barry Yeo, owner of Bliss Bakery in Peachland, talking about the impact of the Bald Range fire on his business, speaking on Global Mornings yesterday. Coming up in about half an hour on The Jill Bennett Show, we'll be talking about Victoria's own Free Willy story. It's a mystery of whales set free in the 1970s. But after the news, what to do with rotting meat in freezers left behind in evacuations. You've got it on CKNW.
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29: Hits the Moats. The BC Lions are on a three-game winning streak, and they'd like to make it four when they play the Saskatchewan Roughriders at BC Place. Able Auctions pregame show Sunday at 3.
2: hospital in critical condition following a shooting in Maple Ridge last night. RCMP say they were called to 236th Street near 114th A Avenue around 10 p.m. The victim was inside a vehicle near a home when shots were fired. Police remain investigating in the area. Wildfires across the Okanagan are taking a major toll on tourism, with businesses struggling as the region remains under a state of emergency. Global's Kevin Pontius speaks with Ogopogo Parasail's Luke Weller and Kelowna Mission MLA Gavin Dew.
3: When your business is flying people around in the sky, smoke is about as bad as it gets for us.
4: July and August have long been the peak tourism season in the Okanagan. But with a significant wildfire season burning throughout the region, business owners say the smoke is taking its toll.
3: You live in Kelowna, you notice the streets are quieter, the boardwalk's quieter, you know, restaurants are quieter. I would say it's impacting everybody.
4: Tourists are still visiting the Okanagan, but in much fewer numbers than in previous years, with some forced to alter their plans to work around the smoke.
5: We were planning something different, but we changed it because of the smoke.
4: Tourism Kelowna says it's still encouraging people who feel comfortable to visit. And for businesses that count on these key summer months to carry them through the rest of the year, lost days can't be made up later.
6: It's really important we recognize they're being hammered right during what should be their best opportunity to make hay in order to get through the rest of the year. And it's really important that government moves quickly. These folks need help now, not later.
4: With wildfire season intensifying, small businesses relying on summer earnings for the entire year may be a thing of the past. Kevin Pontius, Global News, Kelowna.
2: Reaction is pouring in after a new round of 50% U.S. tariffs on Canadian goods was put on hold. In a post on Truth Social, U.S. President Donald Trump said he is pausing the tariffs for 3 days, giving both sides more time to finalize the agreement. Matthew Holmes is the executive vice president of the Canadian Chamber of Commerce and says these talks reinforce the need for Canada to build upon its trade infrastructure.
7: We have great negotiators in Canada. We want a good deal for both sides of the border. Workers, families, communities rely on this both in the United States and Canada. And so we want a deal that works for everybody. These are our friends, neighbors, allies, and they're our trading partners, and it has to be good business for both sides. So I'm confident that we'll get there. A little bit of extra time helps us do that.
2: The Whitecaps are back at BC Place tonight to take on Houston. Here's Global's Asa Rahman.
8: The Whitecaps return to BC Place tonight, fresh off one of their biggest wins of the season. 2-0 in Seattle, lifting the Cascadia Cup on their rivals' home turf. And now the stakes get even bigger. Vancouver sits first in the Western Conference with 37 points. Houston is second with 35. So yeah, this one matters. And maybe the most encouraging part for Vancouver is that this team still feels like it has another gear. Players are getting healthier. Ryan Gold is back in the mix. Thomas Muller is finding the net. Young players like Ryan Alumi are contributing. And after all the interruptions of the last couple of months, the focus is finally back where the Whitecaps want it, MLS. There's still a long way to go. Nobody is handing out trophies for being first in August. But after reaching the MLS Cup final last season, Vancouver isn't sneaking up on anyone anymore. They're getting everybody's best shot. And tonight at BC Place, they get a chance to make a pretty simple statement. If you want first place in the West, you're going to have to take it from them.
2: And Amazon is expanding drone delivery of everyday items to millions of potential U.S. customers. 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The company recently announced plans to expand its air shipping to suburban areas in nearly 500 U.S. cities. Amazon still has no plans to expand that service in Canada. Global News time is 2:04. 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
9: Crews are on scene to a crash in Delta, westbound on Ladner Trunk Road, approaching 80th Street. There's also a collision in Maple Ridge, westbound on Lougheed Highway at Leyte, with delays in both directions. Road work in Vancouver this afternoon, East 49th Avenue at Knight Street, with delays east and west. And more road work on the Vancouver-Burnaby border, northbound boundary at Vanesse. Needing an oil change or maintenance check? Drop into Mr. Lou Plus Tires. No appointment needed before you hit the road this summer. Mr. Lou Plus Tires, celebrating 50 years. I'm Trish Jewison in the CKNW Traffic Center.
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11: Well, good afternoon. I'm Mark Madriga in the Global Sky Tracker Weather Center. Sun taking over as the afternoon progresses. Still some clouds around, especially the first part of the afternoon. Warm today, highs 26, 22 for a high near the ocean. Clear this evening. Mostly sunny tomorrow, a few clouds in the morning, and a bit warmer with highs peaking at 28, 23 near the beaches. Friday, sun, increasing afternoon cloud and highs 24 to 30. Several degrees cooler on the weekend, a few showers Saturday and Saturday night.
2: Outside CKNW in downtown Vancouver, it's 22 degrees on the markets. The TSX closed up 33, and the Canadian dollar is trading at 72.41 cents U.S. Global news time is 2:06. I'm Julie Nolan.
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1: I'm Karis in for Jill today. Happy Wednesday afternoon. It's 2:06. As wildfires continue to burn in BC and people are evacuated, there is a nasty side effect building up along with smoke inhalation, grief, and anxiety. It's freezers full of rotting meat. An evacuation order was lifted for the majority of Summerland on Tuesday, but there are still thousands of people under evacuation order or alert in our province. And as access is restored and people are get back to their homes, they don't really know what they're returning to. And for those away for days and weeks, even if their home didn't get destroyed, they will likely have a fridge and freezer full of rotten food. As Clinton evacuees returned home over the weekend to appliances full of rotting food, Nicholas Kasevic helped his neighbors dispose of these new biohazards. Nicholas operates Clinton's Stagecoach Cafe and is also a village counselor, and he joins us now on the show. Hello, Nicholas.
12: Hey, thanks for having me. I'm just sitting here with the crew. Say hi, crew.
13: Hello.
1: Hey, crew. How many people do you have in your crew?
12: We're three total, and it's just been enough so far.
1: Yeah, I'm sure. I mean, how are you doing? How's your crew doing? How's the community doing right now?
12: So we're on our fifth day. We've been working about 8-hour days, taking out fridges and freezers out of people's places. It's a community full of seniors, and getting these rotting fridges and freezers out of their place is absolutely essential because they are a huge biohazard. So it's just been an absolute pleasure to serve the community doing this.
1: Well, how are you doing this? I mean, you operate the Stagecoach Cafe. You're also a village counselor. I mean, where do you find time to do this?
12: Well, actually, it's Steve from Steve's Towing that really stepped up here. We're sitting in his truck. Of course, you know, Steve's Towing lost absolutely everything to the fire, their home, their business. And the thing that they wanted to do as soon as the situation with the freezes emerged is they needed to help out the community because there was not going to be that much support for people who needed to get these fridges out of their places.
1: And have you had this experience before? Like, how long have you lived in Clinton?
12: I've lived in Clinton for about 4.5 years now. It's my first time through a wildfire. I don't think anything quite like this has happened to the community. And we're talking about a community where people have three or four fridges, you know, lots of hunters, lots of fishermen. Mm-hmm. And it is absolutely a terrible thing happening here.
1: Yeah, I mean, just from the perspective of all the lost food, I mean, there's the mess, and we're going to talk more about that. But also just, you know, you think about all of this food that you have carefully acquired from various sources and you plan on using over future days, weeks, months, years, potentially. And now all of that is gone.
12: I mean, as a restaurant owner myself, it is pretty shocking to have to clear out our own place just to get back into operation. But for many seniors, for many people here, they rely on those foodstuffs to get them through the season.
1: So, I mean, everybody must have lost their food, right? So you have everybody's fridge and freezer that now has to be disposed of?
12: Well, yeah. So what we have here is we have people, we recommend that people lock up their freezers. They tape them up, they seal them up so that they keep in the smell and the potential pathogens. And then we take them, and we have a team back at the tow yard clearing these fridges, doing the grueling work of getting this rotting food out of the fridges so that we can have them cleaned. And then what we're doing with the fridges is we're going to be getting them down into recycling for them for scrap value so that they can contribute to the rebuild of Steve Stowing, someone who's lost absolutely everything.
1: Now, how savable, like, can you actually save these appliances?
12: So the recommendation that we had heard from Interior Health at the beginning was that they recommended that people clean these freezers. Now, seeing some of these freezers full of meat, especially seafood, game meat, it absolutely saturates the appliances. And for anyone attempting to clean these, it will absolutely contaminate anything else that you put into these freezers. So best practice here is to get rid of your freezer, get rid of your fridge, get a new one. If it's covered by insurance, good. If it's not, it's just not safe to use anymore. So we find that about everyone in the community who's in that situation is getting rid of their fridge and freezer.
1: So now you and community members, you mentioned Steve from Steve's Towing. You've got your crew there. You're chipping in to help do this job. Is there no official company or organization who is, you know, shoulder tapped to do this in communities that are evacuated because of wildfire?
12: Well, the province had deemed that the removal of these fridges and freezers aren't part of the emergency relief any longer. The TNRD thankfully did step up to get fridge and freezer pickup from the sidewalk. There are a couple people in the community. There's actually quite a few people in the community helping with this effort independently. But ultimately, for seniors, for people with disabilities, for people who are immunocompromised, this job is just not for them. And so here, you know, with our crew here and everyone else helping with this effort, we're trying to take the brunt of it so that we can do something for the community here.
1: What kind of help could you use right now?
12: I mean, people have been really, really kind to us. You know, we've been going around in the truck for 8 hours, and we've been receiving water, you know, drinks, garbage bags. We've received garbage bags, anything to help us keep going. In fact, we've broken a couple dollies along the way, and we just pick up another dolly from someone from whom we've taken a fridge. So we've just been going and going and going, and we're going to keep going until we can't any longer.
1: How long do you think it'll take before all of these fridges and freezers are disposed of?
12: Man, I mean, it's been about 5 days here. The calls just keep coming. We're going to try to go on as long as we can, but this might be in a lasting process. And, you know, I haven't even gotten some of the fridges and freezers out of the cafe. We're going to go last. Thankfully, they're clean. But, it is a persisting problem, and it's an added trauma for residents of this community coming home and finding their fridge and freezer absolutely reeking in their home.
1: What sort of support would help people returning from evacuation like this?
12: I mean, many people are relying on their friends, their family. They can go to the Resiliency Center and ask for help. We've just put out an open call, and there's going to be other challenges along the way for this community. It's going to last for a number of months. This is just one small piece of the puzzle for rebuilding Clinton.
1: And how do you feel about rebuilding Clinton? Where are your hopeful vibes at?
12: I mean, there's plenty of people who are very eager to work right now. You know, there is a certain resilience to this community, a determination to keep things going. It may not ever go back to normal, but certainly there will be an effort to get through this together.
1: How has this experience changed you? Or, you know, how do you feel about, you know, your time in Clinton as a result of all of this?
12: I mean, getting these fridges and freezers, I think I can speak for my crew. We're not doing all together that much thinking. In terms of putting ourselves to work, getting this done, we are just trying to keep the momentum so that, you know, we're not bogged down by our feelings of the post-wildfire. We are just going to put ourselves to work and see where we land when this is all over.
1: All right. Do you have any other thoughts that you want to share about this process, or, you know, things that you've come across, anything?
12: I mean, there's just been such an outpouring of kindness from neighboring communities, from within the community. I am very confident that we can get through this together as a community. People have all been stepping up right now, and it is an absolute pleasure to live in this community.
1: Well, that's really good news, and we definitely wish you and your crew and the whole village of Clinton all the best. Do you have like a hazmat suit? How are you doing this?
12: I'm wearing shorts and runners, and I think we're just, I think we gave up on masks. Neither of us, or any of us, we can't smell anything anymore, and it's a dirty job, but it gets easier over time, I would say.
1: Right, yeah. Kind of like working at the dump, eventually I think probably you just don't smell it anymore.
12: You get nose blind.
1: Yeah, exactly.
12: It's a mercy.
1: Yeah. Well, thank you very much for taking the time out of your busy, wild day, Nicholas. And I mean, as I mentioned, best of luck to all of you.
12: All right. Thanks a lot.
1: Okay. Take care.
12: Bye-bye.
1: Bye, crew. Have a good one. Best of luck. That is Nicholas Kasevic, who is, along with his crew, helping neighbors dispose of their fridges and freezers that are full of rotten food in Clinton after evacuees were able to return to their homes. But then, of course, you know, you return to your home and the power has been out. And so all the food that you have in your fridge and your freezer is not edible. And even worse, it's rotting to the point of becoming a biohazard. What a job. Coming up after this break, we have a contest. Would you like to win some concert tickets? Your opportunity is coming up after this, so call right now, 604-602-7373. That's CKNW's new open line, contest line, 604-602-7373, if you'd like to win some tickets to see Richard Marx at the River Rock Show Theater. That's coming up after this.

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2: We'll start with the good news. Cleared the accident in Maple Ridge westbound on Lougheed Highway at Leyte, so it's just a little bit of leftover volume through there now. Crews are still on scene to an accident in Delta westbound on Ladner Trunk Road approaching 80th Street, and there's a collision in Vancouver northbound on Renfrew at Venables with crews on scene. 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
13: It's contest time. I'm Karis in for Jill today. Specifically, concert ticket giveaway time. I have a pair of tickets to see Richard Marx at the River Rock Show Theater in Richmond on October 15th. 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And so all you need to do is correctly answer a multiple choice question and you score the tickets. So let's start off with Joe in Vancouver. Hello, Joe.
14: Hello.
13: Here's your question. Which massive 1989 hit song by Richard Marx features the famous lyric, "Wherever you go, whatever you do, I will be right here waiting for you"? Is it A, Satisfied, B, Right Here Waiting, C, Endless Summer Nights, or D, Right Now?
14: Oh,
13: Joe. Oh, Joe, you took too long. We got to move on. Lana in Cloverdale, do you have a guess?
14: Yes.
13: Okay, what is it?
14: Number two.
13: You got it. That's correct, Lana. The 1989 hit song by Richard Marx featuring Wherever You Go, Whatever You Do, I'll Be Right Here Waiting For You is called Right Here Waiting. It is not Right Now. That's a Van Halen song. So, Lana, you got yourself a couple of tickets to see Richard Marx at the River Rock Show Theater in Richmond on October 15th. Have you ever seen Richard Marx?
14: No, I haven't.
13: Great. Okay. Well, who are you going to take?
14: Oh, I'm not sure. My husband or one of my friends.
13: Okay. All right. Well, you know, see if you can leverage this into some sort of favor or something.
14: Okay.
13: Okay. All right. Okay. Hang on the line. We'll get your information. The doors are at 7 o'clock for that show on October 15th. Show is at 8 p.m. And as I mentioned, tickets are on sale now at ticketmaster.ca. Coming up after the 2:30 news, we're talking about Victoria's own Free Willy story. It's actually a mystery of how whales were set free in the 1970s. Oh, we have a buzz line that we're going to go to really quickly before we get to the 2:30 news. Let's hear it. BC cons should only become popular because of the federal cons.
15: People need to remember that the BC Conservatives only became as popular as they did last election because of the upswell in support for the federal Conservatives, to which they are not affiliated. They shouldn't be called the BC Conservatives because it confuses the matter. They're a fringe group filled with a bunch of whack jobs and conspiracy theorists, and their basic threshold for success in the party is hating Indigenous people and trans children and wanting to support MAGA-style politics in Canada. If you're a conservative or a center-right who cares about Canadian values, you don't have a party to vote for. And I feel bad for you, even though I'm an NDP voter. We need to have a good opposition, and we don't have that right.
13: Thank you very much for your call. I completely agree. We need a healthy opposition, and the more wild, crazy, out there right-wing people are part of the BC Conservatives, the worse the entire province is. So thank you for your call. That was a great buzz line. If you have any thoughts, you can always share them at 604-331-BUZZ. That's 604-331-2899. More of the Jill Bennett Show after this.

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13: 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Carney says significant progress. Neither has told us what's actually in it. 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
14: Global News at 2:30. I'm Julie Nolan. Two BC pro-Khalistan activists say police have warned them about threats to their lives as they continue campaigning for an independent Sikh state. Global's Travis Persaud reports.
15: Manjinder Singh, who organizes a monthly rally outside of Vancouver's Indian consulate, says RCMP issued him a duty to warn notice last week. Narinder Singh Randhawa says Surrey police also warned him last week. He blames the Indian government for the threats, an allegation India has denied in connection with previous claims of targeting Khalistan supporters, including the 2023 killing of Hardeep Singh Nijjar.
16: I think the Indian government doing a transnational inspection in Canada, that when we stop, they're doing Canadian citizen killing in Canadian soil.
15: The RCMP won't confirm the individual cases, but says duties to warn have been conducted by law enforcement across the country involving members of the South Asian community. Travis Prasad, Global News.
14: A proposed treaty with a BC First Nation is raising concerns about the public's access to one of the province's most popular tourist attractions in Greater Victoria. Global's Kylie Stanton reports.
6: The proposed treaty for the Songhees Nation calls for the transfer of Hatley Park, which is federal crown land. That includes Royal Roads University and Hatley Castle, a major tourist attraction, wedding venue, and movie location. The treaty is nearing completion, and there are concerns the Songhees Nation could restrict public access to the land. Songhees lawyer Robert Janes.
11: Certainly the long-term vision is not to close these lands off, but you know, part of what the treaty process is about is giving nations the power to control their lands. And in these lands, like as opposed to the park lands, which where there is a guarantee of ongoing public access, you know, there could be some limits over time, but that's something that we're working with Colwood and working with RRU on.
6: As for Royal Roads University, Robert Janes says the ultimate plan is to allow it to buy its land from the Songhees at market value if it wants or is able to. Kylie Stanton, Global News.
14: Canada and the U.S. are both claiming victory in a new trade deal that averted crushing 50% tariffs. Prime Minister Mark Carney says the new deal reinforces and builds on Canada's existing trade advantages with the U.S. He's set to brief cabinet on the deal today before hopping on a virtual meeting with Canada's premiers. U.S. President Donald Trump announced a three-day pause on his latest tariffs late last night. And veteran pitcher Max Scherzer starts for Toronto tonight as the Blue Jays continue a three-game series with the Tampa Bay Rays. Toronto won last night's opener 10-5 and enters tonight with a half game back of Texas for the last American League wild card spot. Global News time is 2:33. 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
17: Crews are on scene to a crash in Vancouver, northbound on Renfrew at Venables, but you can expect delays in all directions through there and clearing stages of an accident in Delta on Ladner Trunk westbound approaching 80th Street with crews on scene. 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I'm Trish Jewison in the CKNW Traffic Center.
18: Good afternoon. I'm Mark Madriga in the Global Sky Tracker Weather Center. Rolling through the rest of the day, gradual clearing and clear this evening too. 26 degrees this afternoon, 22 for a high near the water. Overnight at 15 degrees, mostly sunny and a bit warmer tomorrow. Highs 23 to 28. Sun with increasing afternoon clouds and very warm Friday. Highs 24 to 30. Look for a few showers Saturday and several degrees cooler.
14: Outside CKNW in downtown Vancouver, it's 21 degrees. On the markets, the Dow closed up 97, the TSX closed up 33, and the Canadian dollar is trading at 72.4 cents U.S. Global News time is 2:34. I'm Julie Nolan.
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19: The Z train keeps on rolling. The CFL announced yesterday that Lions running back Xander Horvath has been named one of their players of the week. Horvath rushed for 102 yards and a touchdown and added three receptions for 32 yards in the Lions' 30-26 victory in Calgary last week. During the Lions' recent three-game win streak, Horvath has rambled for 355 yards on the ground and is now up to 11 touchdowns on the season. His combination of size and speed is proving to be a nightmare for CFL defenders. And seeing how he's only in his second CFL season, he's just going to get better. Time to get on board the Z train. For the Lions Huddle, I'm Bob the Moj Marjanovic.
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21: I'm Karis Hogg filling in for Jill Bennett. Greater Victoria has its own Free Willy story, a coastal mystery that's more than five decades old. You remember Free Willy, the story of the orca that

0: story?
1: No, I wasn't. And you know what? What makes it even more intriguing is that of the Petter Bay Five, one of those five orcas was white, making it one of the rarest, one of, if not the rarest ocean mammals ever captured alive. But I did not know anything about this story. I thought once a killer whale was captured, they were sent to the aquarium, and that's pretty much the end of it. But I spend a part of the year way up in a place called Desolation Sound, and there are orcas that are all over the place, far, far more than when I was growing up, where if you wanted to see a killer whale, you had to go to the aquarium. Now we're seeing them swimming under Lionsgate Bridge and going up into Deep Cove, and they're all over the place, including Desolation Sound. And I started to recognize this one particular pod that was coming in with quite a bit of frequency into our inlet where our cabin is. And I knew a whale researcher from the area, and I asked, you know, what's the story with this pod? They seem a little different. One of them kind of had a twisty dorsal fin, which set it apart. And this orca researcher said, oh, that's a really interesting pod. They go all the way back to the capture era of the 70s. And the only reason that this pod even exists is because two of the whales that were captured escaped. And I couldn't believe it. I'm like, what? Like, hey, how do you even link up these wild orcas with what happened, you know, over 50 years ago? Mm-hmm. And so... And then, you know, one of them was white, and the whole thing just sounded like almost stranger than fiction, and it was real. And so for the last several years, I've been in this deep dive of trying to figure out this entire story.
0: And so how much do you know about this mystery? Like, what have you, you said it's been a few years of you digging into this. How much progress have you made?
1: a lot. I mean, So basically, someone in the middle of the night, as you say, a person or persons unknown, snuck down to the whale pen in Petter Bay, and this was a netted pen. And what they did was they essentially lowered the nets far enough, they weighted the nets down far enough so that the orcas could swim out unobstructed. Orcas are very cautious animals. They don't like to approach nets. You mentioned Free Willy. At the end of Free Willy, it's a famous, iconic shot of the orca jumping over a breakwater to freedom.
0: Yep.
1: Well, in reality, that would never happen. Orcas, even though they're very mobile and very agile and very physical, they do not like to take chances. They don't like to jump over things without knowing what's on the other side, which is why they would not pass this netting. Once the netting was removed, their biosonar told them it was safe to proceed, so they got the heck out of Dodge, never to return. And so who helped them escape? That's been the mystery for over 55 years. And I do have a source who knows who it is.
0: Really?
1: Doesn't want to give me the name, but has provided me with a series of clues that I have put out there into the world to try to find this person. So this person was highly regarded in the scientific community along the coast. This person died before their time.
0: Oh.
1: This person left behind a widow and a daughter. This person was very well regarded, considered a wonderful man, and was apparently the last person you would ever expect to do something radical, to take on this activism. He wasn't a hippie. He wasn't in part of Greenpeace that was just starting to percolate at the time. He wasn't any of that. So that's what we're going on, and we're getting it closer and closer and closer to figuring this out. But if any of these clues ring a bell for any listeners, you know, please feel free to get in touch.
0: And how should people get in touch with you if they feel like they know something?
1: You can find me on any social media pretty easily, but you can also just email me directly, Grant Lawrence with a W, and then the number 12 at gmail.com.
0: Okay. Now, what happens? I mean, you said you're pretty sure that this person has passed. They're no longer alive.
1: Yes, I'm confirmed that the person is no longer alive.
0: Okay. Now, I mean,

0: what happens if, you know, they're family members, their friends, whatever, you know, they reach out to you, but they don't want this person to be outed?
1: Well, there would be, at this point, 56 years later, there's no repercussions, there's no ramifications. Our take on orcas has just swung, and mostly, you know, with credit to captivity, much as I am loath to do that, our love for these animals has swung 180 from 50, 60 years ago when, if you can believe it, orcas used to be feared, loathed, they were shot at. It was awful the way we treated them. Then we captured them. Then we realized they were a super mammal of great intelligence, quite a docile species, a friendly. They were easily trainable, but of course we realized that aquariums and oceanariums were just the wrong place for these animals that are in perpetual motion with brains larger, physically larger than ours, more gray matter than ours. Very much an absolute apex predator of the entire ocean. So I would like to celebrate this individual. I think that at the time, his career for doing this move would have been threatened in many ways, legally. Who knows what could have happened at the time? Because the two whales that he freed were actually sold to an aquarium in Texas. So they were about to be shipped off. Now, because of the actions of this individual, the orcas escape back into the wild. And from the orca identification process that was developed in the years to come in the 70s, we now know that because of the actions of this person, there are now 13 wild orcas that have been born into the wild that would not have existed if it wasn't for this person. That matriline would have just died in an aquarium in Texas. Instead, we enjoy this beautiful multi-generational family line of orcas. So I personally and professionally think this type of heroism should be celebrated, but we'll have to see if the identity is ever discovered, how the surviving family would feel about it.
0: All right. Well, I'm right out of time, but are you planning on writing a book about this?
1: The book is like mostly written. It's coming out on Penguin next year. There's just one chapter that is yet to be written.
0: Exactly. Okay.
1: There's one blank chapter near the end of the book.
0: All right.
1: That hasn't been completed.
0: Fill in that blank. Okay. So people, if they want to get in touch with you, look for Grant Lawrence on the social medias, or again, your email address.
1: GrantLawrence12@gmail.com.
0: All right. Thank you so much for this. Fascinating.
1: Okay. Thanks, Karis.
0: All right. Bye. That's Grant Lawrence, award-winning writer, musician, and broadcaster, talking about this incredible story about a couple of whales that were set free after their capture in 1970 in Machosin's Pedder Bay. We got more on The Jill Bennett Show coming up after this.
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5: 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CKNW traffic.
6: Crews are on scene to a crash in Vancouver, northbound on Renfrew at Venables, and clearing a collision in Delta, westbound on Ladner Trunk Road, approaching 80th Street, with emergency crews on scene. Volume is building on the major routes for your afternoon commute, including eastbound Highway 1 to the Ironworkers Memorial Bridge. That's backed up to Westview Drive. Busy northbound Knight Street Bridge from the east-west connector, and southbound Highway 99 to the Massey Tunnel is backed up north of Blundell. 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In the CKNW Traffic Center, I'm Trish Jewison.
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0: I'm Karis in for Jill today, and we kicked off the show just after noon talking about the BC Conservatives slipping in the polls. New polling numbers from Research Co. show that the governing BC NDP once again, first in British Columbia's political scene. 44% of decided voters said that they would back the BC NDP candidate in their constituency in a provincial election, compared to 39% who would support the Conservative Party of BC. And further to that, according to the poll, the best premier in BC, NDP's David Eby at 37% and the BC Conservative leader Carolyn Findley at 19%. I spoke with Trevor Bolin, former leader of the Conservative Party of BC, about this.
21: That's probably a question that a lot of British Columbians are asking themselves, especially when we see the amount that is are unsure in the poll you mentioned earlier. I think for Carolyn, I think she needs to fast-tracking in understanding that she is not a single riding MP as she's been in the past. She's not representing one riding. She's representing all of British Columbia. And all of British Columbia definitely is you know, has a wide spectrum of where the issues lay. But our issues in BC are the same. They're healthcare, they're housing, they're affordability, they're the cost of living. You know, they're not as much on the federal conservative side, if you will, which seems to be kind of where she's more leaning. But you know, when I was the leader of the party, part of our job was you know, to get government funding, to get provincial funding for a party, which was the first time that had happened in the history of the party. But it was to open up the tent to anybody centered or right that had a concern for the fiscal side of our province, for the lack of jobs, for, you know, all of these different aspects that I think are hitting British Columbians in their pocket, in their heart, and in their home. And that needs to be Carrie's focus, and that shift needs to happen fairly quick, in my opinion.
0: Yeah, and what you talked about, you know, her messaging seems like it's kind of piggybacking or leaning into that federal BC conservative messaging that at one time seemed to be very popular, but has since really dropped off dramatically. And it sort of feels like it's indicative of a problem with conservatism in general, in that there's still a certain portion of members in the party who feel the need to, you know, push it into this sort of far right social realm, as opposed to trying to bring things back into the center and appeal to people who are fiscal conservatives, but are progressive socially. And that's really, I think, the hugest part of this province that is, you know, that is underrepresented by the BC Conservative Party.
21: I tend to agree with you 100%. In one of the polls that I found, or one of the research papers that I read, 65% of voters in British Columbia align closer to the center, center to right. You know, as you mentioned, that fiscal conservative, that small C conservative in the party, but with having, you know, the progressive leaning sides to it. And if in British Columbia we cannot find a party that does that under the Conservative Party banner, it's going to open up the door for more splitting on the center to right. It's going to open the door for more parties that try to hit that center line, as we've seen lately with.
0: That is former BC Conservative leader Trevor Bolan. I was speaking with him right at the top of the show. And now here in the studio to talk about what's coming up on his show is Jazz Johal. Hello, Jazz.
1: Hello. We're going to focus, of course, on the pending trade agreement. That's what we keep hearing. We'll talk to Mackenzie Gray in Ottawa. We'll also talk about the potential impact on our softwood sector here in British Columbia. We'll talk to Kim Hackstad. We're also going to be talking about an interesting story on the North Shore. A 12-year-old on an e-scooter was pulled over by police because he shouldn't be on an e-scooter at the age of 12.
0: Yep.
1: They fined the parent.
0: Ha-ha.
1: So there's significant more enforcement going on, not just on the North Shore and Burnaby and many other communities. We're going to talk a little bit about what all this means, because you're hearing so much more in regards to injuries when it comes to kids. I don't know if you've seen those e-dirt bikes. They're everywhere now.
0: Yes.
1: And kids are just flying by at 30, 40, 50, 60 kilometers an hour.
0: They're motorcycles, and
1: yes,
0: there are children on them.
1: Exactly.
0: Problematic.
1: I had an advertising pop up on my social media feed yesterday. It was from Temu, but their Canadian site. They were selling these bikes. I think they're about $800, but it said 50 miles per hour was the top speed. So that's 70, 80 kilometers. So think about that for a second.
0: Yeah.
1: So we're going to talk about the ongoing issue with that. And of course, Victoria wants to allow food processing on ALR land. We're going to talk a little bit about that.
0: Okay. Thank you, Jazz.
1: Thank you.
0: Jam-packed show coming up. Thank you so much for being here. I'm Karis Hogg filling in for Jill Bennett. Thank you so much to content producer Tammy Mack and technical producer Tim French. Could not have done it without you. Have a wonderful afternoon.
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22: Good afternoon and good news. Cleared the crash in Vancouver, northbound on Renfrew at Venables, and traffic is pretty much back to normal through there. There's a minor fender bender in Vancouver now at Victoria Drive, just north of Kingsway. And it looks like there's also an incident in Vancouver on Southwest Marine Drive approaching the Oak Street Bridge. You can expect delays in both directions through there. 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I'm Trish Jewison in the CKNW Traffic Center.
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15: Hi, it's Jazz Jewell. 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Carney says significant progress. Neither has told us what's actually in it. 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
16: Global News at 3 o'clock. I'm Julie Nolan. Burnaby RCMP are investigating a forcible confinement and robbery targeting a sex worker and are warning others in the sex trade to be cautious. Police were called to a North Burnaby home just after 9 p.m. on August 15th. The victim told officers they were restrained at gunpoint and robbed by two men who then fled. Police are working to identify the suspects. The victim was not physically injured. A spokesperson in B.C. South Okanagan says they have not received clearance to allow residents of a small rural community to return home. Eric Thompson of the Regional District of Okanagan Similkameen added on a live stream last night that the damage and destruction around Falder and Meadow Valley is extensive. He said crews and equipment are still on the road in the community. After a week of uncertainty, most Okanagan residents displaced by the Bald Range wildfire are now being allowed home. But people weren't the only ones forced out. As Sarah McDonald tells us, one man spent 9 nights sleeping outside with his herd of goats, bringing some much-needed joy to fellow evacuees.
17: This is Odin.
18: Grant Crowder stood out among the thousands of evacuees in Penticton, B.C., for one obvious reason.
17: Oh, that may be your mic.
18: Or seven.
17: And so where are you staying now?
19: In the park, because I'm not allowed. No building's going to take seven goats.
18: We had to go see for ourselves. And sure enough, as the sun set.
19: Let's go through the gate. Come on.
18: There was Greg and his goats. Escaping Summerland and the flames surrounding it with the bare necessities and little else.
19: Looked like Dante's Inferno. All these spikes of fire. Then we grabbed all the girls, threw them in the truck, and then I left town. And that was it. Some more, here it comes.
20: This day of my life.
18: Creating a whole lot of happiness for Parker. And London.
21: It was a nice surprise, wasn't it?
22: Yeah.
18: Who's here for the same reason?
20: Our house is not on fire yet.
0: No, it's our house is still there right now. Yes.
19: Would you like to meet the ladies? Okay, I need you to put your hand out flat.
1: After 9 long days and nights, Greg got word his house is still there too. Sarah McDonald, Global News, Penticton, BC.
16: As U.S. President Donald Trump toured construction on the White House grounds, Trump says he's worked out a deal with Canada.
22: Yeah, we had a very good conversation with the Prime Minister last night, and we've come to a deal with Canada. As you know, the 50% tariffs across the board were going on against Canada today. And they called yesterday and they gave us the points that we had to have. Very fair deal for both. The tariffs will be non-existent for our farmers. Our farmers were paying tremendous tariffs into Canada, and those tariffs are going to be totally eviscerated down to zero.
16: Some positive news in cancer research. Moderna's shares soared after it announced cancer trial results.
23: Moderna's shares more than doubled after announcing initial results from a study of an experimental cancer treatment. Moderna and Merck are developing an mRNA-based cancer vaccine designed to be tailored to individual patients based on unique mutations within their tumors. They are pairing the drug intismerin with Keytruda. The study compared using intismerin and Keytruda together on melanoma patients against using Keytruda alone. The companies say patients who received the combination lived longer without cancer returning or metastasizing than patients who got Keytruda alone. I'm Lisa Dwyer.
16: And the New York Times is reporting Prince Harry and Meghan Markle are moving back to Britain after 6 years in the United States. The paper says the Duke and Duchess of Sussex plan to relocate with their two children in the coming weeks. They are expected to remain non-working royals and live as private citizens. Global News time is 3:05. 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
24: Cruiser on scene to a collision in Vancouver on Southwest Marine Drive westbound approaching the Oak Street Bridge. And volume is building on all the major routes for your afternoon commute, including southbound Highway 99 and the Massey Tunnel from Blundell. Eastbound Highway 91 is busy between Knight and the S-Curve, and northbound Knight Street Bridge is backed up to the east-west connector, while northbound Highway 91A approaching the Queensboro Bridge is slow from the pedestrian overpass. Ends today. 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I'm Trish Jewison in the CKNW Traffic Center.
25: Good afternoon. I'm Mark Madriga in the Global Sky Tracker Weather Center. Partly sunny skies this afternoon, clearing by early evening. Highs today have been about 23 at the beaches, 26 elsewhere. I'll bump it up a couple degrees tomorrow, peaking at 28 away from the water. So a little warmer and mostly sunny for Thursday. Friday, sunny in the morning, increasing afternoon clouds and very warm. Highs 24 to up to 30 degrees. Saturday, though, cooler with highs of 23, mostly cloudy and even a few showers.
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16: Outside CKNW in downtown Vancouver, it's 21 degrees. On the markets, the Dow closed up 97, the TSX closed up 33, and the Canadian dollar is trading at 72.44 cents US. Global News time is 3:06. I'm Julie Nolan.
27: What's going on?
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34: It's Wednesday, August 19th. Welcome to the Jazz Joe Hall Show. Thank you for joining us. We've got a lot to talk about today, a jam-packed show, as we discuss the fallout of a potential trade deal and what it means for Canada and British Columbia. Mackenzie Gray will be joining us from Ottawa, where the Prime Minister is updating cabinet right now and is expected to brief premiers today as well. Mackenzie Gray will be dropping by at 3:30. But first, let's talk e-scooters. They're everywhere this summer, and in BC, you have to be 16 to ride one. The helmet is required when it comes to speed, 25 kilometers an hour maximum, and only in the municipalities that opted into a provincial pilot program. Now, here's why police care. A national survey of pediatricians documented 10 deaths 12 ICU admissions and 26 hospital stays longer than 2 days in a single 12-month window. At SickKids in Toronto, Eastcoud injuries cases went from 26 in 2023 to 107 last year. The worst injury clusters are with boys 10 to 15 years old, and almost none of them are wearing a helmet. Fractured skulls, broken jaws, and brain injuries in many cases when they do come into the hospital. Which brings us to August 4th. A BC Highway Patrol officer on Marine Drive in North Vancouver pulled over a small e-scooter in heavy traffic. The rider was just 12 years old. Well, what happened? Well, joining us now to explain what did happen is Sergeant Michael McLaughlin, Media Relations Officer with the BC Highway Patrol. Sergeant McLaughlin, thank you so much for your time today.
2: Glad to join you.
34: Well, this is an interesting incident in North Vancouver. Walk me through the August 4th incident. What did your officer see on Marine Drive that made him pull that scooter over?
2: In the early evening, our officer saw an e-scooter operating on the road in fairly heavy traffic, and the e-scooter rider was obviously very small. Big oversized helmet, big shoes, and our officer looked right away and suspected this person was underage. Nobody under 16 can use an e-scooter on the roads. That's what was happening here. So our officers spoke to the youth's father and ended up giving the father a ticket for allowing that youth to operate an e-scooter on the road.
34: Mm-hmm. And was the child speeding? I'm not sure if speeding is the right word, but were they going at excessive speeds or anything like that?
2: There was no indication that the youth was going at a crazy speed, but the very fact that this e-scooter was operating in heavy traffic was a warning sign to our officer. We have seen increasing issues with conflicts between e-scooters and other traffic, and it's something we're really trying to avoid. Ultimately, we want to keep people safe and keep kids off the road when they're not ready.
34: And in this case, was the father nearby? I'm just curious, or did you have to go to the child's home to present the ticket?
2: We had to follow up. The father was quite cooperative in terms of we had a good conversation. And it should be noted, this ticket is actually on the low end of offenses that we could write. There are a series of fines associated to e-scooter use. And after that productive conversation, our officer decided one ticket was appropriate.
34: So in this case, to my understanding, it's $109. Some would argue, well, that's not a deterrent, but I'm assuming by your comments, the father was very cooperative and understood sort of the rules, regulations, and what you're trying to do here. I'm just curious, what are the other tickets you could potentially hang out beyond the $109 ticket?
2: There are a series of tickets. Most of them are $109 under the e-scooter pilot project regulations. But there are issues with the particular kind of machine you might be using. So they're automatically limited by law to 500 watts or 25 kilometers per hour. If your engine is capable of going faster than 25, you're not on an e-scooter anymore. You're on an uninsured vehicle. So right away there, that's a $598 ticket for no insurance. If you're young, you don't have a driver's license. That's another ticket. There are helmet tickets, $109. There's actually a $138 ticket, pardon me, for riding a motor-assisted cycle. So, I mean, these tickets can really accumulate, and of course, depending on what you're doing in traffic, you might get a ticket for that too. Are you changing lanes unsafely? Are you driving without consideration? So it can pile up depending on your behavior and how you, what would we say, absorb the message that's coming from police.
34: I was on the social media yesterday and a Temu ad came up on X, and it was for an e-dirt bike. And they were advertising to the Temu underscore CA site. So that would be the Canadian Temu site. Temu was sort of the Amazon of China. But it was for 50 miles per hour, this e-dirt bike. And I'm not all kids are obviously buying those. And I think this one is for adults, but you know, nothing would stop a child from doing this. Are you seeing more dirt bikes out there as well, e-dirt bikes? I know some in my area, in Tawasin, I've seen them here and there. You're seeing a lot more than from what I've seen. Are you seeing the same on the North Shore?
2: This year has seen a dramatic increase, not just on the North Shore, but right around the province in complaints about these e-dirt bikes. They are not meant for the road at all. Some of them can go very quickly, and there is a real problem with youth riding these things. So this is an uninsured motor vehicle. That's what it is. It's not an e-bicycle. This is essentially a motorcycle with an electric engine, and that's what we have to enforce in terms of the law. The fines are expensive, and the potential risk in terms of death and serious harm is really high, and we're starting to see that be a problem in BC. So we're really trying to get the message out to both parents and youth. These things aren't appropriate for the road. They're not designed for the road. And just because you can order it from Temu or Amazon or somewhere in China, that doesn't mean it's legal in BC.
34: Was there a moment within your detachment, your leadership, that says, look, we've got to move from education to enforcement? Was there a sort of a turning point?
2: There hasn't been a formal discussion that I'm aware of, but 2026 has been a real turning point as far as I'm concerned. Last year, I was taking a few calls on these. This year, I've seen detachments around the province putting out news releases, putting out information sessions, doing enforcement and following up. This seems like a real groundswell of public requests, public demands, really, to make the roads safer and to focus more on these vehicles. And that's what we're trying to do.
34: Mm-hmm. You know, we've had a few callers on this show calling us on the open line, talking about being actually hit by e-scooters. And in one case, I believe, is a gentleman who wasn't able to work moving forward because they were hit at a high speed. Do you believe police have all the tools that they need in regards to education and enforcement? Or do you think certain things need to change in regards to bylaw changes or a province-wide change in laws to better help law enforcement deal with this issue?
2: It's probably not the position of police to start commenting on whether we should have more tools or less tools or what have you. But there are tools currently in place that we can use and we are using. Whether those should be refined, that's not for us to say. But certainly police have a role to play. And I think we've all come to the realization, particularly this year, we need to do more, both in terms of education, but also enforcement. The reality is that people will absorb a lesson more when it comes with a financial sting.
34: Yeah. Sergeant, I really appreciate you making time for us today. Thank you so much.
2: Jazz, it's my pleasure. Thank you.
34: That was Sergeant Michael McLaughlin, Media Relations Officer with the BC Highway Patrol, talking about increased enforcement on the North Shore. But you're seeing a lot more of it in cities like Burnaby and many other communities as well. Give me a call on the open line. Would love to hear from you. Do you think it was the right thing to do to ticket the parent in this case? And do you want to see more enforcement in the Metro Vancouver area and throughout BC when it comes to e-scooters, e-dirt bikes? Or do you think just we need more education here? 604-602-7373. $109 was the fine, but as the police officer said there, you can go up to $500 depending on the infraction. 604-602-7373. That's 604-602-7373. Your call's next, but first, traffic in 30 seconds.
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4: No stalls or collisions at the moment, but there's a reminder for the Maryhill Bypass in Port Coquitlam. You'll find some delays between United Boulevard and Shaughnessy for construction until 5 p.m. and plenty of volume on the major routes this afternoon. We'll start southbound Highway 99 to the Massey Tunnel. That's backed up to Blundell. Counterflow's just going in, so that should alleviate some of that soon. Busy as always, northbound on the 91A approaching the Queensboro Bridge from the Howes on-ramp, and super slow out of North Vancouver to the Ironworkers Memorial Bridge from Westview Drive along Highway 1. Needing an oil change or maintenance check? Drop into Mr. Lou Plus Tires. No appointment needed before you hit the road this summer. Mr. Lou Plus Tires celebrating 50 years. I'm Trish Jewison in the CKNW Traffic Center.
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1: All right, welcome back to the show. If you're just joining us, we were speaking to Sergeant Michael McLaughlin, Media Relations Officer of the BC Highway Patrol. He was talking about an incident in North Vancouver where a rider who was 12 years old was traveling along Marine Drive on an e-scooter in heavy traffic. At the end of the day, they told the child it couldn't be on e-scooter and ended up fining the parent for $109. Now, the parent, very cooperative and understood, but as Sergeant McLaughlin said, there's potentially other fines as well. But they're definitely hearing from people in regards to wanting to see more enforcement when it comes to rules and e-bikes. I just had one of our listeners during the break email me that said, Jazz, I was passed by one of these on Imperial in Burnaby, and it's an e-scooter, and it was a link to a YouTube ad, but this scooter is capable of traveling 80 kilometers per hour. 80 kilometers per hour. You can see the potential for danger there for the individual on the scooter, especially if it's a young child, and then, of course, for the pedestrians as well. Give me a call in regards to what you think needs to be done. Do we need greater enforcement, greater penalties? You like what the police are doing in North Vancouver? 604-602-7373. Let's go to Alex in New Westminster. Hi, Alex.
2: Hey, Jazz. I mean, up in Monday Park in Coquitlam, it's a gong show. A few weeks ago, two separate parents dropped their kids off, each in their pickup truck, with and unloaded these e-bikes and just started turning around. I mean, the speed limit on Hillcrest is 30 kilometers. They're going well over 30. And I took a cab from the airport the other day to my mom's in Richmond. We're going by, and a couple of kids just decided to try and do a wheelie right as the cab went by. I thought they're going to crash in the cab. I mean, these things should be confiscated. Like, if they're doing something that stupid, it should be confiscated. End of story.
1: Yeah.
2: If someone's going to get hurt, people's cars are getting damaged, and the person that has their car damaged is out of pocket.
1: Yeah. As the officer said, it's an unlicensed motor vehicle, you know, if it can go at that speed. And like I said, I saw an e-scooter or e-dirt bike yesterday on Temu being advertised, and I think it sold, like, it wasn't cheap. It was probably $900, $1,000 Canadian, but it could go 80 kilometers per hour. And some of them are being bought for kids, and I just don't think that's right, and I absolutely agree with you. So greater enforcement, certainly, I'm a big fan of. Let's go to Robert in Burnaby. Hi, Robert.
3: Hey, Jazz, it must be the same kids, because I saw a group of five with no helmets doing wheelies through the intersection, traveling northbound on Willingdon through Kingsway. Five of them.
1: Oh,
3: no,
1: wow.
3: No helmet. And these weren't adolescent, like, these were young kids, like under 14. They didn't look old.
1: And so was it a dirt bike, one of those e-dirt bikes?
3: It was an e-dirt bike, five
1: oh,
3: of them.
1: Wow. they
3: like, I was actually impressed, because I mean, I'm thinking it's so stupid and dangerous at the same time, but these five kids were like, they're almost like these Red Bull performers. They were doing wheelies right through the intersection all at the same time.
1: Wow. You can't do that, especially if they're 14. They can't be on those things, especially in Burnaby. My God. Robert, thank you for sharing your story. There's a lot of those things. You know, I see them sometimes even in Tawasin, a bunch of kids, and it's a little quieter there, but they're going fast. They're going really fast. Thanks for your call there, Robert. Let's go to Judy in Surrey. Hi, Judy.
4: Hi, Jazz. Yeah, last week you had an automotive guy on, and he said they should have to do the L. The learners online, and it only takes 10 minutes, and then this way they know who it is.
1: Yeah, you know? And yeah, that's potentially one thing we could do, but I just think the speeds are so high. You know, an online L is great, but for a motor vehicle, at least there has to be a responsible adult with the individual. But if they're going at these speeds at 50, 60, 70, 80 kilometers per hour potentially, you know, the Temu has to be accountable. I mean, we can't always just assume they're being sold by an overseas seller. It's Amazon. It's somebody locally here as well. All of that has to be looked at as well. And a requirement has to be there to at least ask for ID or what it's going to be used for as to who's buying. And it's also parents as well. Like, you got to ask yourself, why am I buying this, and how safe is my child going to be in a major metropolitan area like Metro Vancouver? And with the vehicles traffic that we have more, just in rush hour alone, we have more vehicles per capita on the road than the city of Los Angeles. So it's a busy place, and kids shouldn't be on them, quite frankly, especially if you're 16 or under. Let's go to Steve in Vancouver. Hi, Steve.
5: Hey, good afternoon, Jazz.
1: Good afternoon.
5: It's funny that a couple calls ago, that guy was talking about the e-motorbikes. We just witnessed one crossing 49th and Canby with the rider wearing a proper helmet and all. But the guy he had sitting on his handlebars didn't, and the guy holding on to this guy with a helmet behind him didn't, and it was just the funniest thing I've seen.
1: Oh my God.
5: Yeah, as far as these fines go, I mean, I think for someone that's putting down a couple grand for a scooter, $100 fine is, you know, like whatever. But make it a $901 fine, and we'll see if these things start getting parked.
1: Yeah, and fine the parents, especially, and hit them hard, especially with that last story you just told me. It reminds me of living in India when they were hanging off those motorcycles, but it's not safe, not safe at all. Give me a call on the Buzz Line, folks. I would love to hear from you. We'll go back to some of your calls later in the show, 604-331-2899. That's 604-331-2899, or email me, jazz@cknw.com. All right, coming up next, Trump says it's a very good deal. Prime Minister Carney says significant progress. Neither has told us what's actually in it. Global Nationals Ottawa correspondent Mackenzie Gray fills us in after the news, but first, traffic in 30 seconds.
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8: All right, traffic every 10 minutes on your drive. Looks like there's a crash on Southwest Marine Drive by Laurel Street in Vancouver, heading southwest towards the Arthur Lang Bridge. Watch out for that. There's some heavy volume as well in Richmond on Knight Street northbound, approaching the bridge. And traffic is moving slowly in North Vancouver along Highway 1, heading towards the Ironworkers Memorial Bridge from Westview Drive. I'm Stephen Chan with your CKNW traffic. More during the news.
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21: Global News at 3:30. I'm Julie Nolan. More businesses are getting ready to close up shop because of the long delays caused by the Broadway subway project. Global's Kareem Gouda has more.
22: Last week, we told you about Fable Diner. Now it looks as though others will soon be following suit. The project, originally slated to be finished in 2025, will not be complete until 2027. Sport Check is about to close its Mount Pleasant location, and small family businesses dealing with reduced foot traffic are having a terrible time making ends meet. Neil Wiles with the Mount Pleasant Business Improvement Association says it's a frustrating and common refrain.
23: Because of this no compensation policy, they're not doing anything here. And a policy is just that. It can be changed. Governments change policies all the time. But they have dug in on this one, and they're using it as a shield, an excuse to do nothing.
22: The BC government is not offering retailers any compensation or even interest-free loans to help businesses out as the construction drags on. Kareem Gouda, Global News.
21: Wildfires across the Okanagan are taking a major toll on tourism, with businesses struggling as the region remains under a state of emergency. Global's Kevin Pontius speaks with Ogopogo Paracels' Luke Weller and Kelowna Mission MLA Gavin Dew.
24: When your business is flying people around in the sky, smoke is about as bad as it gets for us.
25: July and August have long been the peak tourism season in the Okanagan. But with a significant wildfire season burning throughout the region, business owners say the smoke is taking its toll.
24: You live in Kelowna, you notice the streets are quieter, the boardwalk's quieter, restaurants are quieter. I would say it's impacting everybody.
25: Tourists are still visiting the Okanagan, but in much fewer numbers than in previous years, with some forced to alter their plans to work around the smoke.
26: We were planning something different, but we changed it because of the smoke.
25: Tourism Kelowna says it's still encouraging people who feel comfortable to visit. And for businesses that count on these key summer months to carry them through the rest of the year, lost days can't be made up later.
27: It's really important we recognize they're being hammered right during what should be their best opportunity to make hay in order to get through the rest of the year. And it's really important that government moves quickly. These folks need help now, not later.
25: With wildfire season intensifying, small businesses relying on summer earnings for the entire year may be a thing of the past. Kevin Pontius, Global News, Kelowna.
21: In sports, veteran pitcher Max Scherzer starts for Toronto tonight as the Toronto Blue Jays continue a three-game series with the Tampa Bay Rays. Toronto won last night's opener 10-5 and enters tonight a half game back of Texas for the last American League wild card spot. Global News time is 3:33. 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
28: Cruiser on scene to a crash in Maple Ridge, eastbound on Dudney Trunk Road at 216th Street, and watch out for ongoing roadwork in Port Coquitlam on the Maryhill Bypass at the Coquitlam River Bridge with delays in both directions. Plenty of volume on the major routes this afternoon, including eastbound Highway 1 to the Ironworkers Memorial Bridge from Westview Drive. It's slow northbound Highway 99 of the Massey Tunnel from the Delta Works Yard, and volume is easing southbound through Richmond from Blundell. 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I'm Trish Jewison in the CKNW Traffic Center.
0: Good afternoon. I'm Mark Madriga in the Global Sky Tracker Weather Center. Steady clearing late afternoon and especially this evening. Temperatures this afternoon have peaked at about 26, a lot of places away from the water. A little warmer tomorrow, 23 near the beaches, 28 degrees elsewhere, and mostly sunny. And again, clear tonight, lows of 15. Sunshine Friday morning, increasing afternoon clouds, very warm, 24 to up to 30 for a high. Cooler Saturday with cloudy skies and a few showers moving in, highs to 23.
21: Outside CKNW in downtown Vancouver, it is 23 degrees on the markets. The Dow closed up 97, the TSX closed up 33, and the Canadian dollar is trading at 72.42 cents U.S. Global news time is 3:35. I'm Julie Nolan.
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2: All right, welcome back to the show. Last night, less than 2 hours before the tariffs were set to fire, Donald Trump posted that he had a deal with Canada and paused the whole thing for 3 days. That's the state of play, not a signed agreement, a pause subject to finalization of documents. Here is President Trump speaking to reporters about the pausing of tariffs.
3: We had a very good conversation with the Prime Minister last night, and we've come to a deal with Canada. As you know, the 50% tariffs across the board were going on against Canada today, and they called yesterday and they gave us the points that we had to have. Very fair deal for both. So subject to the finalization of documents, we have a deal with Canada, and I think it's a very good deal for both parties.
2: That was President Trump. Of course, we don't have the details yet. What impact will that have on Canadian steel and aluminum? What impact would that have on auto tariffs? And of course, here in British Columbia, what's that mean when it comes to the softwood sector? But many other the manufacturing sector here as well, as the province that is most exposed, that was most exposed to this 50% tariff, that was British Columbia. We're hearing that Prime Minister Carney was briefing his cabinet this afternoon and will be briefing the premiers as well. Federal Minister of Internal Trade Dominic LeBlanc did speak to reporters about ongoing trade discussions with the U.S. earlier today as well. Let's take a listen to his comments.
4: I am very confident in these discussions, and as we finalize the final text, as Ambassador Greer said, the Prime Minister was very clear. We needed to protect supply management. We needed to ensure that the supply management regime remained entirely intact. And I'm confident that that's the case.

0: aluminum, and auto tariffs. The details on exactly how that is done is not clear. One source that I've spoken with has said that it's going to be 25% for steel and aluminum. That's also what our colleagues are reporting at Bloomberg. We should point out that this trade war started because of, in part, 25% steel and aluminum tariffs, which now looks like, by all accounts, are going to be accepted by the Carney government. It'll be interesting to watch, if it is 25%, how the prime minister explains that. On autos, it's a bit more complicated. The proposal from the Americans has been 15% on CUSMA compliance, so things that are under the free trade deal, cars and parts. The auto industry has come out and said, Jazz, if the Carney government accepts that, the auto industry is going to continue to build the cars that they make right now. And then once the production on those cars is done, they have to do a new model or refresh of the plant. Going to close. No more auto industry in Canada. So if it is the 15% and they haven't been talked down from that, that is going to be a major issue right now. We should point out that Janice Charette, who is the chief negotiator for Canada, is still in Washington, and autos are a key point of negotiation, not only on a level, but also what they apply to. Could still be a possibility that CUSMA exemption comes into place for autos. Softwood, of course, is a big thing for folks in BC. We should not expect that there is going to be any relief when it comes to softwood. That is what we've been hearing from industry insiders and sources for a number of days. And that was basically confirmed by the source that I spoke with this afternoon. Again, very pessimistic that that is going to be anything that happens there. So that puts premiers Doug Ford, David Eby, in a difficult position. And so what has Canada had to give up in this situation? We just heard from Scott Moe, the Saskatchewan premier, after they met with the prime minister this afternoon, saying there was a request from Mark Carney for the provinces to drop both booze bans and some by Canadian provisions or by whatever province provisions that have been put into place to allow American companies to be able to bid on those contracts. That is something the provinces have control over. So if there's not enough help for BC, as an example, David Eby could basically kill the deal if he wanted to. One thing the source that we spoke with said, there could be additional either policy changes or other help from the federal government that is outside of this agreement to either get businesses or provinces on side with the deal if they're not willing to go forward with things such as the booze ban. So don't think of it necessarily as a one shot. This is the deal the provinces have to accept. There could be other things to make things a little bit more politically palatable, I think, in particular for Mr. Eby's case in that situation as well. The White House put out a document yesterday, Jazz, that I'm sure you saw and many of your listeners have, outlining some of the things that they have said are rationale as to why they're going to pause tariffs for 3 days. Three key sectors, one being the dairy sector. The changes that are very likely going to happen in that sector is not expanding the amount of dairy that can come to the States to Canada tariff-free. It will be a change to the quotas. So they'll be allowed to be more flexible, American dairy producers, on sending more milk if they want or more cheese if they want. It'll be less stringent on the type of dairy that can come into Canada. Retaliatory auto tariffs, the Americans say, are coming down. And, of course, the booze ban as well, too. So that is really the framework of what we've got going at this time. Still some details to fill in. But I think a pretty good amount of information there for you in the industry.
1: Yeah, absolutely. Really appreciate that. Some people will hear this and say, well, you know, I wish we had gotten more. We don't want to give any of this up. I don't want to jeopardize jobs in this country. Is this one of those deals where it's sort of accept Mr. Trump for what he's asking for, fight for what you can, and then we'll live to fight another day, perhaps post-Trump? Is there a bit of that as well in this?
0: I mean, we got to see the final deal, I think, Jazz, before that argument can be made. And I think it depends on what sector you're in. You know, aluminum has not really been hurting that much. The Americans need aluminum. They can't make enough aluminum. They're buying Canadian aluminum at way higher prices because they got no choice. So reduction in tariffs there, it's not really the end of the world. You talk to the aluminum guys, they're saying, we prefer there be no tariffs, but it's not the end of the world for us. Steel, when we talked to them, because remember, tariffs were 25% and went to 50. Yeah. They said, it doesn't matter. 25% tariffs are still killing us. Raise them to 2 million. Really, it's hurting us so much as it stands that, once we get past really single digits for steel, then it becomes a major issue there. Really, the same goes for autos. When you talk to the auto guys, they say the margins on these cars are between 6 and 8%. If the tariffs are at 15%, it becomes really challenging for auto companies to make a profit in this situation. So I think getting the final details on that are going to be interesting in this situation. But look, Mr. Carney is going to have to make an argument as to why accepting this deal at this point in time and formalizing these kind of tariffs on Canada is in the national interest. Especially because if the tariffs, particularly on steel and aluminum, are at the levels that were when Mark Carney was during the campaign talking about being

0: elbows up, breaking us so they can own us. Met Shane New, all these different things that he was using as slogans during the election to go after Donald Trump. Yet now he's accepting that. I think that's going to be a challenging position for him to have to negotiate. And let's also point out, we've been in these positions before with Donald Trump. You know, we had a deal by all of his by all accounts last fall. Doug Ford blows it up with the Ontario anti-tariff ad with Ronald Reagan in it. And Trump blows up deals all the time and wants to renegotiate things depending on how he's feeling that day. So even though both sides, I mean, the Americans are definitely more aggressive in saying there's a deal, Canadians are being a bit more cautious. But this could blow up at any point in time. There's still a ways to go to get across the finish line.
1: And in the context, what does this deal mean in the context of CUSMA?
0: Well, the way we've talked about it before, Jazz, is the Gordie Howe Bridge deal, I think, was a preseason game. I don't know how well that went for the Prime Minister. The bridge is open, but he certainly maybe did not tell the whole truth at the beginning of arguing how things went there. I'd say now we're into the regular season in terms of this sectoral tariff deal. We're learning more about what happens there, but we've got to see what the final details are there. But then the postseason is what is going to happen in these free trade negotiations. And just like in the NHL or maybe in the MLS with the Whitecaps, because I'd say they're the best team in Vancouver right now, how you do in the regular season determines how your seeding is going to be in the playoffs and how things go there. And one of the concerns we've had from a number of sources that we've talked to who've been briefed by the Carney government on this and are close to the situation is that if Canada gives up all the leverage and the cards that they have in the sectoral negotiation, what cards does Canada have left in a CUSMA negotiation to be able to extract concessions there? And the Carney government's been very clear. You know, one of the things our sources said to us today is, look, we've been able to maintain the CUSMA carve-out for, you know, over 80% of goods that go to the U.S. tariff-free. That is really important. But making sure that stays and protecting those things and making sure there's as much carve-outs, either carve-outs or, you know, maintaining that as possible going forward is the biggest thing. So seeing what leverage is left and what other leverage they could actually execute in CUSMA is another thing I'm going to look for in terms of the fine print of this agreement. Yeah.
1: Mackenzie, really appreciate you making time for us today. Thank you so much.
0: Always great to be on, Jazz.
1: That is Mackenzie Gray, Global News Ottawa correspondent. He's been working the phones all day today with the contacts and sources within the PMO to give us a better sense of where this deal is going. As you see, as Mackenzie said, reduced tariffs potentially on steel down to 25% instead of 50, auto sector as well. We don't have the full details yet. Those numbers have not been released. The Prime Minister is briefing cabinet and premiers across this country. Not sure what's going to happen with softwood. Not sure what it'll mean for machinery exports from here, from British Columbia to the U.S. and what impact it'll have on our province. We are the most exposed, about 14%, based on these tariffs. That's the issue. And perhaps Mr. Eby may not be happy. We won't be happy. And will that mean more dollars thrown away from Ottawa to make us happier? I don't know. And what impact that will have on our economy moving forward. Give me a call on the open line. We'd love to hear from you. From what you heard from Mackenzie Gray, you know, the Prime Minister talked about elbows up. What do you think of this so far? Look, it's if this appears to be what's going to happen, we don't have the exact numbers yet, based on what Mackenzie Gray is saying, is it a bit of a disappointment right now? 604-602-7373. That's 604-602-7373. Give us a call on the open line. Your call's next. Traffic in 30 seconds.
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3: Cruiser on scene to a crash in Maple Ridge, eastbound on Dudney Trunk Road at 216th Street. That's really the only problem we have, but there's lots of volume on the major routes, including eastbound on the east-west connector. That's slow between Knight and the S-curve. It's getting busy now, northbound on Highway 91, approaching the Alex Fraser Bridge from 72nd Avenue. Busy as ever, eastbound on Highway 1 to the Ironworkers Memorial Bridge from Lonsdale, and slow both ways at the Lionsgate Bridge. Ends today. 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I'm Trish Jewison in the CKNW Traffic Center.
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1: Welcome back to the show. We're talking trade and tariffs. Looks like we have a deal with the United States with threats of 50% tariffs by Donald Trump. At this particular point, there is a pause for 3 days. Donald Trump says it's a fair deal. Prime Minister Carney is briefing cabinet. We'll be briefing premiers today as well. We just had a comment come in the last few minutes from Dominic LeBlanc in regards to updating political leaders here in Canada. Let's take a listen.
2: It was a good discussion. The Prime Minister and I had an opportunity to update our cabinet colleagues on the state of our discussions with the United States. It was a chance for our cabinet colleagues also to offer their views. We updated our cabinet colleagues. The Prime Minister convened a First Minister's meeting. All of the premiers participated. And it was a constructive and, frankly, a very important conversation. The Prime Minister updated the premiers on where we were in terms of our discussions with the United States. We have more work to do. Madame Charette participated in the discussion from our embassy in Washington because she is finalizing the important work that we need to do over the next little while.
1: That's the Federal Minister of Internal Trade, Dominic LeBlanc, talking a few minutes ago in regards to the briefing of cabinet and premiers. I would love to know what Doug Ford thinks about what impact this will have on the auto sector. David Eby's response to not just the impact on softwood, but many other the manufacturing sector here in British Columbia as well, that would be impacted. What does that actually mean? And will the federal government have to provide more dollars for provinces like BC if the impact is significant? Call us on the open. I would love to hear from you. I know we've talked about elbows up. Some would say, look, it looks like we're reducing tariffs, but we've accepted the tariffs as well. Is that what we wanted, or should we just put our foot down? A lot of folks wanted that as well. 604-602-7373. Let's go to Steve in Vancouver. Hi, Steve.
3: Hey, how are you doing, Jazz?
1: I'm doing well. What do you think of this so far? We don't have all the details, but Mackenzie Grade filled us in a little bit in regards to what the talk is about.
3: Well, I think until we get more details, it's really hard to sort of sieve it all out. Mm-hmm. I just want to make a comment. I just find it interesting how back in the 80s, when we had a big pre-trade deal pending, we were at an existential crisis, the end of Canada, for a lot of us thinking that way. I'm just wondering why now we're begging for a free trade deal. What's changed in our perception? Have we changed as people? What's the deal?
1: I think, first of all, we've seen many generations of free trade and the impact of free trade. It's been a net positive, I think, number one. I think there's a lot of businesses that are reliant on the U.S. market. We could argue too reliant. I don't think we have been diversifying our economy enough. So hence, at this point, we are reliant on Americans more than ever. And that's not a good thing either. And that's part of it as well. We are trying to diversify, but I think diversifying is a 10-year journey. It's not going to happen overnight. But I think with free trade, our economy certainly, but many sectors have become reliant, especially on the U.S. market. Call me on the buzz line, 604-331-2899. That's 604-331-2899. We're going to try to open lines or keep the lines open and go to 4 o'clock. We'll move our next 4 o'clock segment. We'll take your calls. Give us a shout, 604-602-7373. That's 604-602-7373. More calls on the trade deal with the United States, but first, traffic in 30 seconds.
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1: Let's get a live look at the roads. Here's Trish Jewison.
8: Crews are on scene to a crash out in Maple Ridge on Dewdney Trunk Road eastbound at 216th Street. Also, watch out for construction in Port Coquitlam on the Maryhill Bypass near the Coquitlam River Bridge. And still busy on all the major routes for your afternoon commute, especially eastbound Highway 1 to the Ironworkers Memorial Bridge. Traffic is busy all the way back to Westview Drive. It is crawling across the bridge through the KSCR Tunnel and further east on Highway 1 into the Burnaby Lake Stretch, with lots of congestion at merge points like Willingdon and Kensington. 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I'm Trish Jewison in the CKNW Traffic Center.
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23: Global News at 4 o'clock. I'm Julie Nolan. A 56-year-old man is in critical condition after a late-night shooting in Maple Ridge. Police were called to 236th Street near 114 A Avenue around 10 o'clock last night. Officers found the man suffering from a gunshot wound inside a vehicle parked outside a home. The Serious Crime Unit has taken over the investigation while forensic officers gather evidence at the scene. People living in the neighborhood say the gunfire shattered what would have been a quiet night.
0: That was kind of a funny sound to be coming out at that time of night. Like, at first I kind of thought maybe it was firecrackers, but then again I heard the car, you know, screeching down the street, and I just went in and closed the door.
2: It's a really quiet neighborhood. I was shocked when it went off, because I said, it's not that kind of neighborhood here. It's really quiet. Everybody's really nice.
23: Anyone who may have witnessed the incident or has dash cam video is asked to call police. A farming couple on Vancouver Island say they're moving to Nova Scotia because of the cost of farmland in BC. Global's Kylie Stanton reports.
3: We have goats, sheep, pigs, chickens, turkeys.
4: A morning routine of feeding, fresh air, and friendly faces is what dreams are made of. But now Selena Knuff says keeping it alive has become a financial nightmare.
3: With the high land costs, it's just been a lot to be able to make that work.
4: For the price of a one-bedroom condo on Vancouver Island, the farmers purchased a 50-acre farm out east, where they will be moving their pets, livestock, and citrus trees this September.
3: We will be heading to Nova Scotia.
4: Sharing the news on social media, it was clear they were not alone, with many comments from former BC farmers saying they've made similar decisions, zero regrets. In a statement, BC's Agriculture Minister Lena Popham said, "We recognize the challenges that many new and young farmers are facing, and my heart goes out to anyone having to make incredibly tough choices about what comes next. But for Knuff, that's greener pastures, a different home, but the same dream."
3: We're moving in the right direction.
4: Kylie Stanton, Global News.
23: A North Vancouver father has been fined after police say he allowed his 12-year-old son to ride an e-scooter. BC Highway Patrol says officers spotted the boy riding on Marine Drive near Pemberton Avenue on the evening of August 4th. Police say he was wearing an oversized helmet and large shoes. His father was issued a $109 ticket. In BC, riders under 16 are not allowed to use e-scooters on public roads, bike lanes, or bike paths. A famous schism in the British royal family appears to be unifying. ABC's Stephanie Ramos has more.
24: Prince Harry and Meghan are moving back to the UK after more than 6 years away. Sources telling ABC News King Charles was made aware of the plans last Sunday. And we're learning the king is welcoming the opportunity to see more of his extended family. Sources say the king, however, is making it clear there will be no alteration to Prince Harry or Meghan's role and status as private individuals and non-working royals. According to the Telegraph, their children, Prince Archie and Princess Lilibet, will start at British schools in September. There's no comment from Buckingham Palace.
23: In sports, the Whitecaps back at BC Place tonight to take on Houston. Here is Global's Asa Rahman.
25: The Whitecaps return to BC Place tonight, fresh off one of their biggest wins of the season. 2-0 in Seattle, lifting the Cascadia Cup on their rivals' home turf. And now the stakes get even bigger. Vancouver sits first in the Western Conference with 37 points. Houston is second with 35. So yeah, this one matters. And maybe the most encouraging part for Vancouver is that this team still feels like it has another gear. Players are getting healthier. Ryan Gold is back in the mix. Thomas Muller is finding the net. Young players like Ryan Alumi are contributing. And after all the interruptions of the last couple of months, the focus is finally back where the Whitecaps want it, MLS. There's still a long way to go. Nobody is handing out trophies for being first in August. But after reaching the MLS Cup final last season, Vancouver isn't sneaking up on anyone anymore. They're getting everybody's best shot. And tonight at BC Place, they get a chance to make a pretty simple statement. If you want first place in the West, you're going to have to take it from them.
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26: Crews are on scene to a crash in Maple Ridge, eastbound on Dewdney Trunk Road at 216th Street. Delays for roadwork in Port Coquitlam on the Maryhill Bypass near the Coquitlam River Bridge, and plenty of volume on the major routes this afternoon, including northbound Highway 99 to the Massey Tunnel from the Delta Works Yard. It's busy northbound on Highway 91A approaching the Queensboro Bridge from the Howe Street Merge, and crawling southbound on Oak Street approaching the Oak Street Bridge from West 57th Avenue. Fiji Airways on sale. 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I'm Trish Jewison in the CKNW Traffic Center.
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1: Good afternoon. I'm Mark Madriga in the Global Sky Tracker Weather Center. Steady clearing late afternoon and this evening. Sunset at 8:22 this evening. Overnight lows of 15. Mostly sunny for tomorrow. High temperatures a little warmer than today. 23 at the beaches, but up to 28 degrees elsewhere. And even warmer on Friday, up to 30 with sunshine in the morning, clouding over in the afternoon. Cooler Saturday, clouds, a few showers. Chance of showers Sunday morning too.
23: Outside CKNW in downtown Vancouver, it is 23 degrees. On the markets, the Dow closed up 97, the TSX closed up 33, and the Canadian dollar is trading at 72.42 cents U.S. Global News Time is 4:06. I'm Julie Nolan.
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6: All right, welcome back to the show. We started the program talking about, of course, the pending deal. Well, it sounds like it's a deal between the United States and Canada in regards to tariffs. Donald Trump is certainly saying it's a very good deal. Prime Minister Carney, a tad more cautious, but did say that we are making significant progress. The federal cabinet has been updated as well, as have the premiers in our country as well. We are expecting some sort of statement from the prime minister. Once that's done, then you will hear from respective premiers in our country as well, including Mr. Eby, who will probably comment at that particular point. We don't know what impact this will have on softwood at this particular point. Already 45% tariffs, it's been hit with 45% tariffs already. There's 50% on top of that, would have just been horrendous for so many small communities. There, of course, looks like there's some sort of tariffs, perhaps reduced tariffs for the steel sector and auto as well, as one we'll be keeping a close eye on. The question I'm asking is, I know it's early days, we don't have all the final bits of information, but you know, we talked about elbows up, and that's an election campaign. Things are different, I know, when you actually have to negotiate. But are you liking what Mr. Carney is actually doing? Or would some would argue, look, at the end of the day, you know, we are probably reducing the amount of tariffs we're going to have to pay, but we're still going to have to pay tariffs, plus there may be other concessions, but no retaliation from us. Is that what you expected? And is it the right thing to do right now as we head towards CUSMA negotiation, which is the really big negotiations which will matter, and which at the end of the day, 80% of the goods that we export to the United States will go duty-free at this particular point. And that's an important thing to point out. 604-602-7373. Let's go to Dave in Fannie Bay. Hi, Dave.
7: Hey, Jazz. Thank you. You know, I don't care if the booze is back. I won't buy it, and I think most of us won't. We're not there yet. But as I was waiting, I thought, you know, this Keystone Pipeline thing is actually very interesting, and that might take the West Coast Pipeline off the table if the same amount of oil, additional oil, can go to the States, and we can be the backbone of North American energy security. I think that's what Trump wants, and the thought of that oil going to China or being on the world market. So I just hope we're not going to have to, you know, take way less than the world price. You know, I hope we didn't get hosed on the price for the oil, because I think that's a big win. And it's also a big win for BC to keep more tankers off the coast. And if there's nothing on softwood, we should start doing an export tax on raw logs. I mean, everybody's talking no fiber. We'll stop shipping the logs out, and let's start gardening this thing.
6: Yeah.
7: Thank you.
6: Thank you for your call. Really appreciate that. I mean, I think if Keystone goes ahead, good for Canada, but let's build another pipeline. I mean, you still need access. I mean, access to the international market is so important for our national security. And there's a market for that. I do believe that, even if Canada has to backstop it at this moment. But I think there is, and I think it'd be very healthy for us to do both. Why not do both for jobs and revenue? Let's go to Ian in North Vancouver. Hi, Ian.
8: I think liberal supporters, a majority of them in Canada, would accept any deal, good, bad, or somewhere in between. Many of them seem to hate Trump more than they love Canada. I think they would cut their nose off to spite their face. Carney made a bunch of grand promises in the election. I don't think he's moved the needle very far on any issue at all. But I think his supporters will just blame it on Trump, and Carney can do no wrong.
6: I guess what are the cards that we have is the issue at the end of the day, and how are we hoping to use it when it comes to critical minerals, oil and gas, copper, lots of other critical minerals as well. What do we have, and what can we use is the question, and how would we use it? That's the situation. And remember, this guy is gone in 29 months. And we have to take that into consideration. Doesn't mean things will automatically change the minute he's gone. We may have a protectionist president still, whether they're Republican or Democrat. So I don't think whatever Trump is doing and we want to unwind it, it could take a generation to do. And we have to take that into consideration as well. Give us a call on the open line, 604-602-7373. That's 604-602-7373. Let's go to Jeff in Parksville. Hi, Jeff.
9: Hey, Jazz. First of all, let me say I love the intro to your show.
6: Thank you.
9: Hey, okay. I think anytime Canada, we can't compete with the U.S. So I think anytime we can get a good deal where people aren't getting laid off, where small business can still ship to the U.S. without being tariffed mm-hmm. to death, I think we got a good deal. I think that I think I don't like Carney. But I think if we can get this, Trump's happy, I'll be happy.
6: Would you buy, what if we're asked to lift the booze ban here in BC, would you buy American booze?
9: I love Whistle Pig Boss Hog. It's $800. I love it. It's rye whiskey. I would buy it in a minute.
6: You would, eh? Yeah, okay.
9: Absolutely,
6: there you go.
9: Sir.
6: Totally understand. Jeff, thank you for your call. Really appreciate it. And that is one of the questions we're asking. Look, if this gets us the deal, should we lift the booze ban? And I don't know what the impact on BC is yet, so we'll have to wait till the details. Let's go to Tim in West Vancouver. Hi, Tim.
10: Quick question, Jazz. With the tariffs, with the softwood lumber deal, with our massive deficit that we're running in BC, are we now a have-not province? Who determines what a have and have not province is? And are we going to start getting equalization payments?
6: I'm not sure if yet we'll get equalization payments, but I think we're probably pretty close. I mean, it feels like we feel like a have not province, right? $13 billion deficit. Sorry, it's going to be a little lower now after the last update, but it's still significant. Massive deficits over the next few years. I think all provinces are there. It's not just uniquely us. Question is, what is government doing in regards to attracting investment, reducing spending? Not a lot, in my opinion. You can talk about, you know, LNG coming or expansion of LNG, all of that. But, you know, I don't, when I run into business leaders in downtown Vancouver here, I don't see a lot of people with a lot of enthusiasm. And that's the reality. And it's sector by sector. I know housing's been hit pretty hard, but any sector. We're going to talk to the folks at COFI, Council of Forest Industries, at 5:30 on this issue. It's a challenge out there for any sector right now here in British Columbia. They're much more enthusiastic in Alberta in many cases, but certainly not here. So it feels like we're in a have-not province, I think, is my answer to that question. Let's go to Robert in Burnaby. Hi, Robert.
11: Chaz, you said Trump's leaving in 29 months. No, he ain't. You're watching too much CNN.
6: He's leaving.
11: He was wearing a Trump 28 hat when he was giving the nation a speech about a month ago. Voter integrity hasn't been maintained, and they are not going to have an election until they pass the resolution in the Senate regarding the voter reform.
6: Oh, I think he'll be gone. I think he'll. He said this before. I know he's. Maybe he said it a month ago that he may stay, but he's gone. I mean, that's what the Constitution says. If you think January 6th was bad enough, I guarantee if he stays, that country's in the middle of a revolution period, full stop. So I know he can contradict himself. He can say the exact opposite tomorrow morning. That's fine. He's gone. I don't expect him to stay, especially at his age. Come on. He may say that he's going to stay. He's going to say he's the greatest leader ever. That's Trump. He's a baby. We get that. But he's not sticking around. Let's go to Dave in Merritt. Hi, Dave.
12: Hey, Jazz. Great show as always. I've mentioned this on another program on NW. I mean, one of the things, I hear what you're saying, and economies evolve. But could you not also argue that there's a vast majority of exporting business in Canada has been a massive benefactor of a subsidized dollar, which makes their product so much more attractive to a U.S. economy? I was in manufacturing for many, many years, and I found the manufacturing investment in the U.S. was far superior to what I would see up in Canada, but we were able to do it because we had a subsidized dollar. If I'm America, I'm going, well, how do I even not level out this playing field? Tariffs. Mm-hmm. So I get what they're saying. It's not fun. It's not going to come without pain. But I'm telling you, Canada, get your you-know-what together when it comes to manufacturing. And I understand we can't switch over overnight.
6: Mm-hmm.
12: But I don't blame the U.S. for doing what they're doing. I see a lot of pouting. And I hear, quite frankly, a lot of commentators like pouting. No. This is a free market system.
6: Yeah.
12: And whether you like to admit it or not, Canada has been subsidized forever. Do we not recall when the dollar went par? We had all the manufacturing sector. I remember that very distinctly. So I had wonderful trips over to Maui when I needed it. But there was a massive cry from Canadian manufacturers saying, we can't survive. We can't. Yeah. We got to get the dollar. It's funny now. The dollar has been in that permanent, 30, 40 cent range ever since then. We need to talk about that, too. When we talk about it's not fair, the tariffs are there, think about the rules that Canadian manufacturers get to play with when they go into the U.S. market.
6: You raise a very good point.
12: We're not efficient as we need to be.
6: Yeah, absolutely. But that's been our business model. A 75-cent dollar, 70-cent dollar. Our productivity isn't similar to the United States. Innovation certainly isn't similar to the United States. We're laggards when it comes to both of those. That has been our business model. And we said this at the other day. I mean, the one silver lining for me is he has forced us to focus on diversifying our economy, focus on interprovincial trade and reducing those barriers. But I hope over the medium term also focus on innovation and productivity and just get off our duff. I've said this before, I'll say it again. If you were to design a new country right now, you would design Canada in regards to the wealth that we have when it comes to natural resources, access to fresh water, living next to an economic superpower that will remain that way in our lifetime, just an ocean away from the second largest economy in the world, China, which will eventually be the number one economy in the world. We have all of that and access to Asia, the rest of Asia as well. We are in a great position. Canada, once again, I'm going to say this again, Canada needs to get out of the way of Canada. That's the core issue. Give me a call on the open line. We're going to take another round of calls. Bob from Walnut Grove, hang on there. You'll be next up. 604-602-7373. That's 604-602-7373. More of your calls on Trump and tariffs. But first, traffic in 30 seconds.
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6: Or let's get you where you're going. Here's Trish Jewison.
13: No stalls or collisions right now, but there's plenty of volume on all the major routes for your afternoon commute. Northbound Knight Street Bridge, that's backed up solid from the east-west connector. The east-west connector is busy eastbound between Knight and the S-curve. Southbound traffic to the Massey Tunnel has eased off on Highway 99, but it's still busy on Steveston Highway, and northbound traffic is backed up to the Delta Works Yard. 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I'm Trish Jewison in the CKNW Traffic Center.
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6: All right, welcome back. We're talking about Trump and tariffs. Looks like we have the outlines of a deal. I won't say we have a specific deal yet. There's a little bit more to negotiate, but Prime Minister Carney did update the cabinet and update premiers as well today. Donald Trump says it's a fantastic deal. We'll wait for the specifics. Right now, there's no signed agreement. There is a bit of a pause for 3 days, but looks like we have the outlines of a deal, and we'll hopefully find out next few days what that looks like. I do expect some sort of statement and probably comments from Premier David Eby either late today or tomorrow on this issue. Would love to hear from you at 604-602-7373. That's 604-602-7373. Let's go to Bob in Walnut Grove. Hi, Bob.
22: Hello. I just got some information I looked up today. I thought you should look into. Mm-hmm. And, of course, everybody knows that most of the oil coming from Alberta is going to Burnaby, and there's a spur line going down to Washington and Cherry Point. Mm-hmm. And I was looking this up, and I heard a report on what I looked up, that they're selling the oil down to Cherry Point and so forth for $11 a barrel. Could you look into that and see if that's a fact?
6: We can take a look into that. I'm not sure how much information they give to us, but $11 a barrel, that seems very, very low considering what we pay, because that is all shipped back to us, and we end up paying $1.90, $2, or whatever it is right now, a liter. So it's a significant difference. I mean, it does add cost, but I think the $11... seems a bit low, but I don't know the industry. I don't know the oil industry well enough in regards to raw bitumen, that which is being refined in Washington State, what the cost is and what the uplift is when that's done. I recall hearing a story, I think it was a couple months ago. We were doing something on Iran, and one of the journalists for Iran International was talking about, of course, illegal oil shipments from Iran to China. We all know that happens. But the Iranians, and you know oil extraction there is pretty cheap. Even Saudi Arabia extracting oil is very, very cheap, cheapest in the world. But the Iranians were selling the oil there for $8 or $9 a barrel to China, which I can actually accept because it's all illegal. It shouldn't be happening. But $11 on our part to sell to the United States to Cherry Point to be refined seems low, but I don't know the math there. So we'll look into that. I'd be quite surprised if it's the case. But that, once again, you know, it's sad enough that we have to send our oil down there to be refined. We do not have refining capacity here in British Columbia to deal with that. And that is one of the reasons we pay the highest gas prices in all of North America. And that's not going to change. And I don't expect any refinery to be built in this province in our lifetime. That is for sure. Dougie, give us a call on the Buzz Line, folks. Would love to hear from you on this issue. 604-331-2899. That's 604-331-2899. Or email me, jazz@cknw.com. All right, we're going to revisit our lead story. A 12-year-old on an e-scooter in heavy traffic on Marine Drive in North Vancouver. Police pulled him over and handed his father a ticket. Sergeant Michael McLaughlin at the 3 o'clock hour talked about why parents are now on the hook, simply because a lot of complaints coming in. You're seeing a lot more kids on e-bikes, and police said they're being pushed by taxpayers, that we're beyond education, time for more enforcement. We'll look at that issue next. But first, traffic in 30 seconds.

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2: Okay, traffic every 10 minutes on your drive. Just a couple updates here. At the Knight Street Bridge, heading northbound, it's still pretty backed up from the east-west connector. Looks like there's a crash as well over there, slowing things down. Head over at Maple Ridge, traffic is backed up on Dooney Trunk Road between 210th Street and 216th Street, heading eastbound due to a crash as well. I'm Stephen Chang with your CKNW traffic. More during the news.
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13: Global News at 4:30. I'm Julie Nolan. Canada and the United States appear to be closer to a trade deal that could avert threatened 50% U.S. tariffs. A senior Canadian official is calling the emerging terms a very good deal for Canada, but says negotiations are not finished. Prime Minister Mark Carney has also asked premiers to return U.S. alcohol to store shelves. The tariffs on about $20 billion worth of Canadian goods have been delayed until early Saturday morning. As U.S. President Donald Trump toured construction on the White House grounds, Trump talked briefly about the deal with Canada.
14: Yeah, we had a very good conversation with the Prime Minister last night, and we've come to a deal with Canada. As you know, the 50% tariffs across the board were going on against Canada today, and they called yesterday and they gave us the points that we had to have. Very fair deal for both. The tariffs will be non-existent for our farmers. Our farmers were paying tremendous tariffs into Canada, and those tariffs are going to be totally eviscerated, down to zero.
13: Bernie Burnaby RCMP are investigating a forcible confinement and robbery targeting a sex worker and are warning others in the sex trade to be cautious. Police were called to a North Burnaby home just after 9 p.m. on August 15th. The victim told officers they were restrained at gunpoint and robbed by two men who then fled. Police are working to identify the suspects. The victim was not physically injured. A spokesperson in B.C. South Okanagan says they have not received clearance to allow residents of a small rural community to return home. Eric Thompson of the Regional District of Okanagan-Similkameen added on a live stream last night that the damage and destruction around Falder and Meadow Valley is extensive. He said crews and equipment are still on the road in the community. And some positive news in cancer research. Moderna shares soared after it announced cancer trial results.
1: Moderna shares more than doubled after announcing initial results from a study of an experimental cancer treatment. Moderna and Merck are developing an mRNA-based cancer vaccine designed to be tailored to individual patients based on unique mutations within their tumors. They are pairing the drug Intismerin with Keytruda. The study compared using Intismerin and Keytruda together on melanoma patients against using Keytruda alone. The company say patients who received the combination lived longer without cancer returning or metastasizing than patients who got Keytruda alone. I'm Lisa Dwyer.
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7: Crews are on scene to a collision in Surrey, eastbound on 88th Avenue at 124th Street, and clearing an incident in Maple Ridge, eastbound on Dewdney Trunk Road at 216th Street, with crews still on scene. Busy on all the major routes this afternoon, especially eastbound Highway 1 to the Iron Workers Memorial Bridge. That's backed up solid to Westview Drive. It is crawling down the cut, across the bridge, through the Cassiar Tunnel, and further east on Highway 1, right into the Burnaby Lake stretch. 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I'm Trish Jewison in the CKNW Traffic Center.
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15: 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Good afternoon, I'm Mark Madriga in the Global Sky Tracker Weather Center. Partly sunny skies this afternoon, clearing by early evening. Highs today have been about 23 at the beaches, 26 elsewhere. I'll bump it up a couple degrees tomorrow, peaking at 28 away from the water, so a little warmer and mostly sunny for Thursday. Friday, sunny in the morning, increasing afternoon clouds and very warm, highs 24 to up to 30 degrees. Saturday, though, cooler with highs of 23, mostly cloudy and even a few showers.
13: Outside CKNW in downtown Vancouver, it is 22 degrees. On the markets, the Dow closed up 97, the TSX closed up 33, and the Canadian dollar is trading at 72.43 cents US. Global news time is 4:34. I'm Julie Nolan.

0: Welcome back to the show. We're going to talk a little bit about e-scooters, but we got a call here from Jeff from Penticton. And Jeff, I think, wants to talk about the TMX pipeline. Jeff, go ahead.
1: Good afternoon, Jazz. I worked for Trans Mountain Pipeline many, many years ago.
0: Mm-hmm.
1: But when I did, in the 90s, we actually ended up developing a system where we the product and send finished product down the line, such as gasoline and diesel, and could store it in the tank farm there. So I'm not that was supposed to be the cure for it.
0: Sorry, I lost you there, Jeff. We're gonna have to move on here. Sorry, your connection's just not very good. I think you were talking about the fact that the product was refined and sent down the pipeline, which I think is fabulous. Alberta's got the refining space, but I think as a city grows, it's just hard to send all that refining product here. And I think we've lost a refinery. I think it's in Northern California. Dan McTagg and I have talked about this a few months ago. And as more and more EVs come, it's going to be that much harder to build new refineries, period, because the dollars that are needed are in the billions. And they're going to go, wait a minute, is there a business model for it? So that's sort of where we're stuck right now. And it's not good because you're not going to get that investment into refineries as much as we'd like. At the same time, people are moving towards EVs as well. So it's a bit of a challenge, and especially when it comes to reducing costs for the average Vancouver motorist. All right, well, let's talk about a different type of mobility. That, of course, is e-scooters. Let's touch a little bit on what they're doing in North Vancouver. Now here in our city, in the North Shore, there was a recent story where a BC Highway Patrol officer on Marine Drive in North Vancouver pulled over a small e-scooter in heavy traffic. It was August 4th. The rider, turns out, was 12 years old. 12 years old. What did they do? Well, they went and talked to the parent. Take a listen to Sergeant Michael McLaughlin, Media Relations Officer of the BC Highway Patrol, who joined us at 3 o'clock to talk about the issue.
2: In the early evening, our officers saw an e-scooter operating on the road in fairly heavy traffic, and the e-scooter rider was obviously very small. Big oversized helmet, big shoes, and our officer looked right away and suspected this person was underage. Nobody under 16 can use an e-scooter on the roads. That's what was happening here. So our officers spoke to the youth's father and ended up giving the father a ticket for allowing that youth to operate an e-scooter on the road. There was no indication that the youth was going at a crazy speed, but the very fact that this e-scooter was operating in heavy traffic was a warning sign to our officer. We have seen increasing issues with conflicts between e-scooters and other traffic, and it's something we're really trying to avoid. Ultimately, we want to keep people safe and keep kids off the road when they're not ready. We had to follow up. The father was quite cooperative in terms of we had a good conversation.

0: and a 9-year-old girl, 11 and 9, were on e-scooters and they hit a vehicle. Both were rushed to hospital with serious and critical injuries. Our officers are specifically watching for underage riders and riders without helmets and riders in prohibited areas. To put this all in context for you, a National Survey of Pediatricians documented 10 deaths, 12 ICU admissions, and 26 hospital stays longer than 2 days in a single 12-month window. Nationally, you're hearing about stories from Vancouver Hospital here, Children's Hospital, Memorial Hospital. They see a significant increase of kids coming in with injuries. Let's take a listen to a Global BC report in regards to the crackdown announced this week in Burnaby.
1: They offer a smooth, zippy ride, but the person on the e-bike or e-scooter may not always be following the rules.
2: I see a lot of younger people like not wearing a helmet and going on the road.
3: Sometimes those machines are really fast.
1: Canadian pediatricians releasing a report with staggering statistics. Last year, 10 children died. 53 were hospitalized. Most involved head injuries while riding a micro-mobility device.
4: It's an issue that's definitely not going away, and it's getting worse.
1: Burnaby RCMP say there have been several close calls since the city joined the province's micro-mobility pilot program, including this incident involving an e-scooter in May. An 11-year-old boy and 9-year-old girl were hospitalized. Few details have been released as the investigation is ongoing.
4: We need the public to get the safety message. It's been months now, and it seems like every day someone's getting hurt or unfortunately killed riding these e-scooters illegally or just improperly.
1: Officers will be holding an enforcement blitz to ensure riders know the rules, such as e-bikes are treated like a regular bike. E-scooters can't go faster than 25 kilometers an hour, be ridden by anyone under 16, or go on major roads.
4: We're going to look for people without their helmets. We're going to look for people doubling other people. We're going to look for people that are just in spots they're not supposed to be. Unfortunately, I think we're expecting to catch a lot of people not following the rules, just being unsafe.
1: Some riders support the initiative.
5: I tell my friends I have a motorcycle, essentially, right? And I think it should be treated with that kind of responsibility as well.
1: The blitz is happening at a dozen locations this week. Angela Jung, Global News.
0: Well, there you go. So Burnaby is cracking down as well. But it's, you know, municipality by municipality here. I think we're going to need provincial legislation of some sort. We've been sort of dragging our feet. I got an email here that says, "Hi, Jazz. The other week, Canadian Tire had youth e-scooters on sale. Why are they selling these in BC when children under 16 are restricted from operating them all over the province? Additionally, we live near a middle school. It's mayhem after school around here. Not sure why the school district districts ban these from being on the school grounds." That's Vicky from Langley. We've got another one here from Ron, who's talking about an e-bike that he first saw at the Mission Raceway motocross track this week, and he said it's fast and dead quiet. 80 horsepower with unimaginable acceleration and a top speed of, get this, 165 kilometers per hour. It'll leave law enforcement in dust. That's from Ron. Thank you for your emails, Ron and Vicky. Do give us a call on the open line. Would love to get your thoughts on this issue. I mean, you think this enforcement blitz is enough, or do you think we need to be doing more? As I was saying in the last hour, I saw just an ad the other day for an e-dirt bike. Now, technically for adults, but it was directed towards Canadian buyers. It was by Temu Canada, but Temu, of course, is the Amazon of China. And I think it's selling for about $1,000 or $1,100 or so, but top speed, 50 miles per hour. So you're talking about 80 kilometers per hour. You see these e-dirt bikes everywhere. We had previous hour, we had calls of kids in Vancouver and in Burnaby as well. So there's a lot of them out there. Give us a call on the open. I would love to get your thoughts. Do you think this enforcement blitz is enough, or do we need to be doing more? 604-602-7373. That's 604-602-7373. Your call's next, but first, traffic in 30 seconds.
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7: There's a brand new crash out in Abbotsford on Mount Lehman and Heritage Drive with emergency crews just arriving on scene. Watch out for an accident in Surrey, eastbound on 88th Avenue at 124th Street. And still got an incident in Maple Ridge, eastbound on Dudney Trunk Road at 216th Street. Looking

0: 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I'm Trish Jewison in the CKNW Traffic Center.
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13: All right, welcome back to the show. Just a reminder, we're going to talk a little bit about tariffs and trade and its impact on softwood lumber, our forest sector. Kim Hackstad from the Council of Forest Industries will be dropping by after the 5:30 newscast. But right now we're talking about e-scooters, significantly more enforcement. You're seeing in North Vancouver, Burnaby has launched a blitz as well this week. In the case of North Vancouver, a 12-year-old was on an e-scooter in heavy traffic on Marine Drive when a police officer noticed him. And they stopped the child and had a conversation with his father and eventually ended up ticketing the father $109. Now, the father was cooperative, and so only got the $109 ticket, which is a good thing. Could have been a lot more. But one of the conversations here is, well, you know, why are parents allowing this to happen? Should police be aggressively enforcing all of this and ticketing parents? At the same time, what role do retailers have here in regards to selling this stuff that they probably shouldn't be? 604-602-7373. Let's go to Brian in Burnaby. Hi, Brian.
14: Hi. I think with these e-scooters, e-bikes, dirt bikes, whatever it is, that they should be governed by ICBC as they are technically a motor vehicle. And therefore, you should have licensing and insurance for these.
13: And nobody under 16 for sure should be riding them. And I think that's probably the direction we're going to have to go towards. But we're not doing it right now. And, you know, so often you see these kids on trails, on the main roads. We saw this earlier today with some of the calls we had. And I've seen this even where I live. And it's just they're so quiet now. I'm just surprised we haven't seen more injuries. You're seeing a lot more now. We're reporting more of them. We're having this conversation. But you're absolutely right. There has to be some sort of licensing because these things are getting faster and faster. And the potential for even greater injury is there. Thank you so much for your call, Brian. Let's go to Raj in Vancouver. Hi, Raj.
15: Hi, Jazz. How are you?
13: I'm good, thank you. What are your thoughts on this?
15: My thoughts are same what Brian just said, but I just want to add, rather than, police or cops or whatever, Surrey Police Force or VPD going after them, why not bylaw officers ticket them heavily? The kids, confirm, take the bikes away from them and give the tickets to the parents. $500 minimum.
13: Yeah, I'm not. Could a bylaw officer do that? I guess I don't know. I guess you could, but it's the police are doing it because it is a motor vehicle infraction or some sort of criminal code infraction. That's how they probably do it. I guess we have more police officers out and about probably than bylaw officers. That would be part of it as well. But I'm sure that that's one thing that we can actually have a conversation about. Perhaps they can do that. But right now it's the police's the police, it's their role to do so, and that's what they're doing. But once again, you don't hear much from our ICBC. You don't hear much from the Ministry of Transportation on this issue. Government's studying it. They're studying it some more. ICBC studying it. But the problems are right before us, so you don't see the leadership at this point. It's got to come from the minister and Victoria first and give guidance to ICBC. And quite frankly, a bit of urgency on ICBC's part to start talking about this stuff and where they are in regards to writing and discussing sort of the broader response to this big issue. Let's go to Doug in Chilliwack. Hi, Doug.
16: Hi, Jazz.
13: Hi.
16: Hi. So I've got a couple of good stories. My wife and I were going to the rec center, and this guy is riding on an e-scooter with his pregnant wife behind him on the e-scooter. They're both in flip-flops with no helmets, and that's a jaw-dropper. And then we're out for a walk at dusk, and this dad goes blazing by us on the e-scooter, no helmet, flip-flops, and it's almost dark. And it looks like a 12-year-old girl's right behind him, looks like his daughter. And again, no helmet or anything. And then a 6-year-old boy is right behind. So the whole family's out there. And I think that dad should get like a $1,500 fine just for endangering his children and have to take some courses on just general knowledge of what happens when you hit the pavement with your face.
13: So how old, the boy was, did you say six? Six or seven?
16: Yep. He could hardly look over the handlebars. And it's going around a curve at night, and we're shocked about the dad. Cause that was really stupid, right?
13: Yeah.
16: And then along come the two kids. And I think back to the parents, they should get a really heavy fine and have to take some 10 hours or 20 hours of, use your head, dad, sort of classroom stuff there, right?
13: Yeah, it just takes one injury, one moment, one brief second, and you don't have to be going at that fast a speed. And if you're not wearing a helmet, a head injury like that, that's a lifelong injury that you're dealing with a lot of pain, and why would you do that? I mean, those are the kind of things, we it should be common sense, especially for a parent. Let's go to John in Surrey. Hi, John.
17: Hey, Jazz. I was saying that I was watching from my window yesterday in the afternoon, and a father about the age, probably 30, 35 years old, with no helmet on, driving his e-scooter off of 88th Avenue onto the side road. with it looked like a three-year-old baby or a three-year-old kid hanging on to the bottom of the scooter. And to me, I mean, that's just child neglect. Like, these guys, they need to get, like, these kids away from these parents who don't give a rat's ass about them.
13: Did you say 3 years old?
17: Yeah, he was. It was tiny. It was like 3 years old, just holding on to the shaft of the scooter.
13: Yeah. Now, how fast do you think they're going?
17: I don't know, 30 kilometers an hour or something like that, maybe 25 kilometers.
13: And no helmet.
17: That's not the point of how fast they're going. Yeah.
13: No helmet either.
17: 88th Avenue too wasn't the smartest thing either.
13: No, 88. That's a highway, glorified highway. John, thank you for your call. I appreciate that. Unbelievable. 3 years old. Give me a call on the Buzz Line, folks. Wow. 604-331-2899. That's 604-331-2899. Be safe out there, folks, and use your noggin. And email me, jazz@cknw.com. All right, coming up next, Victoria wants to let food processors build on farmland if just 5% of what they process is grown in BC. It's a new policy, potentially, that could be law. We'll look at that issue next, but first, traffic in 30 seconds.
18: It's been so helpful in getting her set up for the adaptations and the supports she needed at university and to help cover some of her therapy. While the first 2 weeks were so challenging for her, she did it. She stuck it out and she's actually thriving now. 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It wouldn't happen.
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13: All right, let's get you where you're going. Here's Trish Jewison.
0: Cruiser on scene to a crash in Maple Ridge. Eastbound on Duty Trunk Road at 216th Street. There's a collision in Surrey. Eastbound on 88th Avenue at 124th Street. And watch out for an accident in Abbotsford on Mount Lehman and Heritage Drive. 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
6: Global News at 5 o'clock. Good afternoon. I'm Julie Nolan. Prime Minister Mark Carney is asking premiers to put U.S. alcohol back on store shelves. The request comes as Canada and the United States move closer to a trade deal aimed at avoiding new 50% tariffs. Two BC pro-Khalistan activists say police have warned them about threats to their lives as they continue campaigning for an independent Sikh state. Global's Travis Persaud reports.
7: Manjinder Singh, who organizes a monthly rally outside of Vancouver's Indian consulate, says RCMP issued him a duty to warn notice last week. Narinder Singh Randhawa says Surrey police also warned him last week. He blames the Indian government for the threats, an allegation India has denied in connection with previous claims of targeting Khalistan supporters, including the 2023 killing of Hardeep Singh Nijjar.
8: I think the Indian government doing a transnational inspection in Canada, that when we stop, they're doing a Canadian citizen killing in Canadian soil.
7: The RCMP won't confirm the individual cases, but says duties to warn have been conducted by law enforcement across the country involving members of the South Asian community. Travis Persaud, Global News.
6: Wildfires across the Okanagan are taking a major toll on tourism, with businesses struggling as the region remains under a state of emergency. Global's Kevin Pontius speaks with Ogopogo Parasail's Luke Weller and Kelowna Mission MLA Gavin Du.
10: When your business is flying people around in the sky, smoke is about as bad as it gets for us.
29: July and August have long been the peak tourism season in the Okanagan. But with a significant wildfire season burning throughout the region, business owners say the smoke is taking its toll.
10: You live in Kelowna, you notice the streets are quieter, the boardwalk's quieter, you know, restaurants are quieter. I would say it's impacting everybody.
29: Tourists are still visiting the Okanagan, but in much fewer numbers than in previous years, with some forced to alter their plans to work around the smoke.
30: We were planning something different, but we changed it because of the smoke.
29: Tourism Kelowna says it's still encouraging people who feel comfortable to visit. And for businesses that count on these key summer months to carry them through the rest of the year, lost days can't be made up later.
31: It's really important we recognize they're being hammered right during what should be their best opportunity to make hay in order to get through the rest of the year. And it's really important that government moves quickly. These folks need help now, not later.
29: With wildfire season intensifying, small businesses relying on summer earnings for the entire year may be a thing of the past. Kevin Pontius, Global News, Kelowna.
6: After a week of uncertainty, most Okanagan residents displaced by the Bald Range wildfire are now being allowed home. But people weren't the only ones forced out. As Sarah McDonald tells us, one man spent 9 nights sleeping outside with his herd of goats, bringing some much-needed joy to fellow evacuees.
32: This is Odin.
33: Grant Crowder stood out,
0: among the thousands of evacuees in Penticton, B.C., for one obvious reason.
9: Boy, that may be your mic.
0: Or seven. And so where are you staying now?
9: In the park, because I'm not allowed. No building.